0: Washington, I'm Keith Peters. The Labor Department's July job openings report is out.
1: The Labor Department says U.S. job openings rose slightly to 7.3 million in July, a sign the labor market remains sturdy despite higher costs that are squeezing household budgets. The department's job openings and labor turnover survey also showed that layoffs fell, but so did the number of people quitting their jobs. The unemployment rate remains at a low 4.1%, and the number of people signing up for unemployment benefits has come in low week after week. The Labor Department will release its August hiring and unemployment numbers on Friday. Marcela Sanchez, Washington.
0: Here's another place the AI frenzy is making itself felt. The market for luxury homes. High-income earners, many of them employees at AI companies, are snapping up multi-million dollar houses in the San Francisco Bay Area. 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

0: Normal is broke and common sense is weird, so we're here to help you transform your life. 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I'm Dave Ramsey, Rachel Cruz, Ramsey personality, number one best-selling author, co-host of the Smart Money Happy Hour on the Ramsey Networks, and my daughter is my co-host today. Open phones at 888-825-5225. Hernan is with us in Tampa. Hi, Hernan. How are you?
1: Hey, Dave. How are you?
0: Better than I deserve. What's up?
1: Amazing. I'm 25. I just moved to Tampa, Florida. I'm making $2,000 a month across three jobs, and I want to build an online coaching business. I have $3,000 in savings, and I don't know if I should just be saving first or investing everything into building my business right now.
0: Okay. Tell me about the coaching. What are you coaching people to do?
1: A fitness hybrid training where it's just running and lifting weights at the same time.
0: Okay. And brand differentiate yourself for me, meaning if I'm your customer, which I'm probably not, Rachel might be, but the if I'm your customer, why am I talking to you on the online rather than the 8,000 other people on YouTube?
1: 100%, yeah. Well, I'm 25 years old, and I've struggled a lot with being consistent in the gym and started a 75 hard journey, which is sparked my passion again for it. And I know the struggles of being on and off with the gym and being able to get back into it and not overwhelm yourself with everything, because it is an overwhelming journey of getting into shape.
0: So you have a story of starting and stopping and failure that other people can empathize with, and you're going to use that to connect to them and help them on their journey. Did I get that right?
1: Yes.
0: Good.
1: Yes,
0: I like that. Let me tell you what's beautiful about this. You articulated a brand position fabulously. It didn't take you a second. You didn't have to think about it. You spit it out. You have spent time thinking about this, and it has paid off. So really,
2: yeah.
0: Well done.
2: Is part of the $2,000 you're making every month doing this in person, this kind of training, or is it just like odd jobs that you're doing just to pay bills?
1: No, it's just odd jobs to pay bills.
2: Okay.
0: So you're not making any money on this yet.

0: No, this is starting fresh.
1: Okay. So how will you acquire your customers?
0: Through my ideas, through Instagram, through posting content online, giving them value, and hopefully getting my first 2 to 3 clients just to get some testimonials out of them to have proof.
1: Mm-hmm. Okay. So in my mind, you working out and creating content for Instagram, if you have a phone, is free. You don't need to spend money to do that until you get customers. And when you get customers, they give you money. Then there may be a couple of things you could do to push some of those reels or enhance some of those reels or something to get people to see them that aren't seeing them yet.
2: Yeah. How much is the online, the online coaching?
1: How much are you charging?
0: I don't have a price yet, honestly. I'm starting to build it now, but it honestly ranges around $1,000 to $2,000, I believe, depending on how long you want to coach them for, or they want you to coach them.
1: Okay. And why are you not working in a gym as a personal trainer?
0: Honestly, Dave, tried to go to the gym once and didn't get a call back, and that's just honestly the truth. I haven't gone back to doing it.
1: Yeah, you're going to have more than one rejection mm-hmm. with customers the rest of your life. So I think it's a good base of operation for you to be around people doing the stuff you're doing all day long. And it also gives you a place to, to shoot some of your Instagram stuff
2: and
1: show some examples rather than just in your garage. And by the way, you need a job because you're not making any money. And it's going to be a while before this actually monetizes.
0: Mm-hmm.
1: So I want you to go do this. I don't think it's going to cost you much money. I don't think investing money into the business is the answer.
2: Well,
1: I think getting an income while you grow this side hustle into a business.
2: Yeah, and just be cautious because there's a lot of chatter on social media about, buy my course on how to build a course and course. It's all this, a lot of courses. And some people make great money doing it. But don't fall for something that feels too good to be true as well, because there's a lot of effort and work that goes into it. So move at the speed of cash, Hernan. Don't go into debt for any of this. Mm-hmm. And if you can, before you purchase, someone else helping you in any level of investment in the business, I would do my due diligence to make sure that what I am buying or purchasing is going to help me and has helped other people. Because I think there's a formula. There's a smart formula to digital marketing.
1: I really wouldn't do any of that until you're making a bunch of money. And right now what you have is some really good theories. You have a great brand position. I told you that. But you've made no money yet. You have no proof that this is anything but a theory. So you're the next stage, and when we're launching a product at Ramsey, whether it's a coaching product, a digital product, or whatever, we want to see some social proof. And social proof is people tell you they will do all kinds of things, but when you actually ask them for their money, that's when you find out if you got something or not. Because they're not going to give you their money until you have proven value to them. People trade money for time and value. That's all they trade it for. And so, when you start actually getting money on your theory, now it's not a theory anymore, it's a business. But you haven't got a business yet. Right now you've got a theory. And I think you might have one. And
2: yeah.
1: I want you to go do it. But while you're doing on this, to give yourself some patience, you need to be making some money at a full-time job. And I love having a full-time job in the vicinity of what you're going to be doing, rather than I'm going to go work at Costco and I'm working on my other thing, personal trainer coaching thing on the side.
2: Mm-hmm.
1: No, I want you to be in the training business, be around trainers, be around talking to people about this, be all up in this industry, be learning from people that are doing it wrong. Find you some anti-mentors, find you some mentors. And so, you need to go to work at a gym and you need to keep, there's a bazillion gyms in Tampa, Florida. Somebody will hire you as a personal trainer if you tell them your story. And, you may learn some techniques of teaching while you're working there that will help you further this theory of yours into an actual business. So that's what I would tell you to do. But no, I would not spend any money growing this business, to Rachel's point, right now, because you don't have a business yet. You have a theory, and I don't want to pay somebody to take my theory to market. You mm-hmm. take your theory to market.
2: Yep.
1: That's your job. And you can do it. I really believe in you, because the thing about you was you could actually articulate with no hesitation what it is you're trying to do. And that is very unusual. I have people come in that work on our team, and they go, you know, we got this need out there, and I think we could do this or this, and they're not nearly as dialed in as you were just then.
2: Yeah, and the testimonials, I think, specifically with, yep. I would say, I mean, physical fitness, I mean, probably any service, but especially with that, is one of the promises that you said, or one of the motivations, is that it's so hard to start and stay with it and stay consistent. So if you can find a few clients, and over the course of 6 months, be like, over 6 months, they've stayed with me because of this tactic. You know,
1: here's your before and after.
2: Yeah, a level of testimonial, too, I think is going to give you credibility. Because yep. I think that's probably what you need starting out.
1: Yep. Very good.

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2: When you're stuck in a cycle with money, you know, two steps forward, one step back, it can feel like you're losing your mind. 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
1: Most people know me as the guy who did stupid with a lot of zeros on the end. 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

0: Nathan is in Houston. Hey, Nathan, how are you?
1: Hey, Dave. Hey, Rachel. Thanks for taking the call.
0: Sure.
1: I'm calling today to ask the question about should we drain or take our emergency fund down to a level to pay off the mortgage. We've been following the baby steps and doing that for a long time. Our kids will be in a Ramsey Babies effectively, and they'll be the beneficiary of all this.
0: Wonderful.
1: And so it's truly just a question for my wife. We've done this for so long, so budgeted, and all these things are happening. And now we've got to, you know, take that final step to pay off a whatever 2% mortgage or something.
0: So what's the balance? What's the balance on the mortgage?
1: $280,000.
0: Okay, and where do you have $280,000?
1: We've sold some projects. We started a business a few years ago, and we have some projects that were acquired by a major public company. And so we have some earnouts that we've already received three out of the four payments, and we have one final payment coming. And so we've been accumulating that. And then separately,
0: why were you not already chunking that on the mortgage?
1: It's all happened so quickly.
0: Oh, okay. And so it's very recent.
1: It's only happened.
2: How much do you have saved, Nathan?
0: How much do you have in the account today in those accounts?
1: In total, we have $190,000, and then we have about $156,000 maybe in non-retirement brokerage accounts.
0: Mm-hmm. Okay. So that is, $340,000, right? Yeah, $346,000, and you need $280,000. So why would your emergency fund disappear?
1: Well, it wouldn't. It's just when I talked to my wife and we laid it out, we were discussing, you know, what level of emergency fund.
0: Well, emergency fund should be 3 to 6 months of expenses. In what world is $66,000 not that amount?
1: It 100% is way more than that, but it's more just the reality of the decision.
0: The reality is you're not touching your emergency fund, which is how you asked the question.
2: Yeah, but seeing that amount of money in the bank.
0: That's different than I take my emergency fund down to pay off my house. That's not an accurate question.
1: That's correct.
2: It's more the emotions of draining an account that has a lot of money in it, and you're thinking, do we really?
1: And I'm fine with it, but my wife is, you know, she's more hesitant. In your mom and your wife's phrase, or her feelings are, you know, she's
2: feels good. Yeah, there's safety.
1: It's real.
0: Here's a couple things to think about, and yes, I would write a check out of the $346,000 and pay off $280,000 and have $66,000 still sitting there by nightfall. No question about the answer to the question. But then let's talk about, you know, the actual feelings that go with that and the sense of all of those things. Two things come to mind. One is it is a valid thing, and we're seeing it more and more. We're understanding it more and more that it's weird the way your brain works. When you pay off a mortgage, it does not feel the same as when you have that same amount in a pile. Like you're diminishing this pile and putting it over on the house, and it feels like it's gone.
2: Yeah, because you're kind of like losing that.
0: It feels like it's gone.
2: Money.
0: It's not gone.
2: Yeah, it's not gone.
0: You just moved it into equity. But so math-wise, it's really not gone. You just changed it from a brokerage account to a paid-off house. That's all it is.
2: Mm-hmm.
0: So now we have real estate instead of the other. So, and you know, the mathematics don't tell you that, but the feeling is I'm diminishing one thing, and I don't feel like I'm getting as much on the other side. That's thing one. Thing two is when you pay off your house, on the positive side of the ledger of this discussion, you're going to feel different. She's going to feel different because you've never been there. And I've talked to literally tens of thousands of people over the last 40 years that say, it's like I could breathe again. Like somebody was standing on my chest and they got off. And I didn't even know it. I got so used to it.
1: I feel a little bit that way now of I can see that I'm about to be able to take a deep breath.
0: Yeah.
1: I can still feel that call from the guy that had to pay restitution from being a bank robber. I can feel it. It's I mean, and we've done this through business school.
0: Yep.
1: So many things.
0: Yep, exactly. And now, then the other one is and this is for your wife, is I have told millions of people, tens of thousands in person, but millions indirectly to pay off their house. And I get criticized for almost everything I do from the time I wake up till the time I go to bed. But no one has ever called me, ever, and said, I hate you. I hate the fact that I paid off my house because of you. I've never had that one. No one is ever mad at me for that.
1: Right.
0: They all talk about it as before they do it. It's like, oh, why would I get rid of 2%? Dave, you're stupid and you're wrong and you're crazy and all this. And it's like, but when they actually do it, no one ever regrets it. And so, and the joke is, if you pay off your house and you hate it, Nathan, you can go get another mortgage.
1: Right, that's what I've shared.
0: Yeah.
1: I think it, I know it's
0: it would
1: an emotional
0: be 6%,
1: thing.
0: But it, you know,
2: the interest would be a little different.
0: I would just say, honey, we have $66,000 left in the bank, and we don't know anything else on our house. We've got to do this. Everything else that Ramsey has told us to do, we went and did, and it worked. And they're not steering us wrong here.
2: Yeah. And you're probably not going to like this, but I'm like, even if you wanted to slow step and be like, let's throw $100,000 tonight at it. Throw $100,000 and let's wake up tomorrow and see how we feel. You know what I mean? Like nothing's on fire right now. You guys need to pay it off because you would have no mortgage next month, which is crazy. I know you would disagree.
0: No, I get your logic, but the problem is you don't get the feeling of reducing it that you do of paying it off.
2: No, I know, but
0: there's no relief.
2: No, it's not relief, but I think it is another step to show confidence of like, okay, we are okay. Okay, I'm okay. Because it's the amount that's being diminished in the bank that is scary looking.
0: Yeah, if you had $66,000 in the bank and a paid for house, would you go borrow money on your house so that you have more money in the bank? No.
2: No.
0: And this is the same thing in reverse. It's exactly the same thing. Every day you don't pay this off, it's like you're borrowing on your house to put money in savings. It's exactly the effect. And so needs to be paid off tonight, but we got to get her on board, and I appreciate that, and we'll be empathetic and gentle and persuasive
2: nice.
0: And all those things, and
2: yes.
0: Do it.
2: Yeah. Well, and run the calculations of how quickly you can build that $66,000 back when you don't have a mortgage payment.
0: Like you haven't even gotten all your payments from your business sale yet.
2: Yes.
0: You still got more money coming.
2: Yep, yep.
0: So it's not. You're nowhere near the edge.
2: Yes. And well done, Nathan. That's a lot of work on your part to get to this place,
0: yeah,
2: you and your wife. So you're there.
0: It's interesting. It's a study listening. So out of the abundance of the heart, the mouth speaks, right? The Bible says that. So the words we use tell us where our heart is. And, you know, it took a minute for us to figure out that he actually was asking the wrong question, because his heart feels like he's actually getting into the emergency fund.
2: Mm-hmm.
0: And once we got into it, he's not. Or maybe she feels that way, and he was recasting what she was saying. I don't know. He may have been asking the question on her behalf. But it's interesting that the feeling is that they're getting into the emergency fund, and they're nowhere near it.
2: Yep. Yep.
0: And yet it's touching that same place. It's this feeling of security from a pile of money.
2: Mm-hmm.
0: Instead of security from debt-free. And once you've been 100% debt-free, you won't trade that for a pile of money. I mean, the stuff that I own that I could go borrow money on and make a pile of money, I could do it by the end of the day and have a big old pile of money and have all the debt to go with it over on the stuff I borrowed on. But I wouldn't trade that piece for any pile of money. The piece, I always feel like I'm up in the mountains and it's a cool morning. And the sun's coming up, and, you know, you get that deep breath, and it's cold air into your lungs. It's like 46 degrees. I love that. That's how it feels to me when you pay off your house. And nobody hardly has that feeling. When you do have it, you won't trade it

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1: With SRN News, I'm Keith Peters in Washington. Two people are dead and a suspect is also deceased in a shooting at an apartment building in downtown Minneapolis. The Minneapolis Police Department says three officers were also injured in the shooting. Minnesota Governor Tim Walz said in a post on social media that state officials are on the ground helping local law enforcement respond. Jurors in the Lindsey Clancy trial have gone home without a verdict after a fifth day of deliberations. They have twice said they can't agree on whether the Massachusetts mother is criminally responsible for killing her three young children. The jury will return on Thursday. On Wall Street, the Dow up by 295 points today. The Nasdaq Composite Index rose by 118. The S&P 500 advanced 35. 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

0: 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Hey, Thomas, how are you?
1: Howdy, Mr. Ramsey. How are you?
0: Better than I deserve. What's up?
1: I have a couple questions. I'm getting married in about a week. We're 100% debt-free. I'm on baby step number three. And I'm debating leaving a stable job with good benefits to go risk an entrepreneurial opportunity in another state to do window sales as a window representative to potentially make a lot more money.
2: What are you doing now?
1: I'm an HVAC technician. I'm 4 months into the trade, and I'm bringing in $3,800 a month.
2: Net. Okay. Where did you hear about the window opportunity?
1: My cousin is a manager down there in another state in Idaho. He's running a window company and he's making it, considerably more than I am. And he has reached out. Well, I kind of reached out to him, but.
2: Dave's pondering.
0: Yeah. Okay. So what I want for your first year of marriage for your relationship is stability and predictability. And this sounds like a wild adventure. And I don't I do like wild adventures. I don't want to do those on my first year of marriage. I want you guys to invest in each other, not in a wild adventure. Where is she? You are in St. Louis. Where is she?
1: She's out here. We're living separately right now. She's living in a hotel, working for a hotel, and then we'll get married and be living here.
0: So if you go to Idaho, she has to get a job too, right?
1: Yes.
0: Have you talked about that?
1: We did. We have, and she's okay looking at any job, Costco or just something random, hopefully to get medical insurance, especially if kids come along.
2: Because this job doesn't offer benefits, because you threw in benefits with your current job.
1: Right. Current job has awesome benefits, and the sales rep doesn't, but for higher.
2: How long has your cousin been doing it?
1: He was on and off with other companies, and I think he's been with his company for 2 years now.
2: And he doesn't own it. Now as a manager. Working. He's a manager there.
1: He's working for the company,
2: How big of a company is it?
1: It's growing. It's not a huge sales company, but it seems really stable. His first year there, he brought in $198,000 in the year, and then doing better and better each year. Now as his client management and has extended offers to me to come out and work with him because he thinks I can do well in sales, but it's just nerve wracking.
2: Mm-hmm. Yeah.
0: So are you trained as a HVAC tech? You know what you're doing, so if this thing goes sideways, you could go to work for an HVAC company there?
1: I'm getting trained. I feel pretty well versed, but I'm not 100%.
0: You don't have a set of credentials to walk into another HVAC company and get a job.
1: No. I soon will, though. I'll be getting my certification in a couple weeks.
2: Okay.
0: Then you would. Okay.
2: Yeah. Well, obviously, complete the certification. I don't know why I just have this like hesitation, Thomas, just a little bit of when things feel too good to be true.
1: Right.
2: Sometimes they are, not always. Sometimes they are though. And so I appreciate your patience on making the decision that you didn't just hear 198 and just be like, let's just jump ship and go. There's a part of me that I'm like, you can go try it because you have the backup of the licensing to be able to plug into another trade, which is awesome.
0: Finish up your certification for sure. So the thing that's bothering me, the thing I keep hesitating, I never want to tell people to not go make more money if you can. I think that's a wonderful thing. I don't think it solves all problems, but it solves some of them. And So if you can go from making $40,000 a year to making $140,000 a year, it does change your life. That's the temporary thing. And that's, but what it doesn't do is it doesn't give you a 15 or a 20 year track to run on. Because
1: right.
0: you're very likely, you said you're what, 20, how old?
1: 21.
0: 21. It's very unlikely that you will be selling windows at 31.
1: Right.
0: Even if you're making $198,000. It's very unlikely that you'll still be doing that right. A decade later. For sure, two decades later. So at 41, for sure. So the question I'm always asking is, where is this taking me? And it could be, maybe we need to rethink it, I don't know. I'm a big fan of people learning how to sell, because salespeople are some of the best paid people on the planet, and more people in marketing and sales end up as CEOs than any other trade. It's the fastest track into the C-suite, into running a business, running your own business, running someone's business, because because you're developing people skills and persuasive, the ability to persuade. And not the ability to talk, apparently, but the ability to persuade.
2: That's a great point, though. Where is it taking you? Not just making more money.
0: I don't want to just go make more money and end up being something I hate. In a place I hate because my cousin called me. That's a dumb reason to do a career, you know? It's like, I like my cousin, but I'm not going to do something because he said do it. I mean, there's like nothing he's going to, no, so, no.
1: Right,
0: I'm not saying he's a bad guy. I mean, this just sounds like somebody dangled a carrot and now you're the horse jumping after the carrot. So I want to think through where this is taking me. Who do I want to be at 35 years old, and how does this help me get there? And if the answer is I'm going to go over there and make $200,000 a year for 4 years and then I'm going to move to X that I've always wanted to do, or we're going to open a business doing Y that I've always dreamed of, and I'm going to use that $600,000 swing to do that, that's an okay answer. That's an okay answer. You're going to pick up a load of fuel, and the fuel's going to take you to your dream. And that's okay if that's what you're doing. But I want this conversation to go beyond I'm taking a new job because my cousin called me.
2: Well, and because of the money, there's a lot of people that they get a big bump in salary and they go work for a company and they're miserable. And they're just like, oh my gosh, I liked this other company. I wasn't getting paid as much, but it was a better fit. You know, that happens.
0: Yeah.
2: If money's the only motivation.
0: I love the idea of stacking the basement full of cash and learning a skill called sales. And that's going to take me on my journey this way and define this way, define where you're going with it. That's a better way of doing it than I'm just randomly going over there to make more money in another place, and I just got married. Oh, this sounds like stress. Sounds like tough times on the new bride's going to leave her job at the hotel and work at Costco. Oh, wow.
2: Yeah, I'd have a plan B, Thomas, and also a timeline that, hey, we're going to give it one full calendar year, and if this isn't picking up to X, Y, and Z that we thought... You know, I, if I were her, I probably would want some level of, because it's so new, there an out? Or are we going to be stuck in this dream from the cousin forever and ever, even if it's not working? So there's always kind of I like having multiple options. So even with that, even if you choose to do this, here's kind of the parameters around that to go do something else if we need to.
0: But if you're out there and you're 18 or 19 or 21 and you want to learn sales as a skill, I'm going to encourage you to do that before you do a whole lot of other things, like studying and getting a degree in left-handed puppetry. Let's learn something that's actually usable in the marketplace.

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1: Today's question comes from Hope in North Dakota. My husband wants to retire next year and we're trying to get out of debt so we don't have any financial worries in the future. We are less than $50,000 away from paying off our mortgage. Plus, we have 2 car loans and 3 credit cards. The house and the cars don't trouble me too much, but the cards have a 25% interest rate, so we're not making much headway on getting them paid down, even with extra payments. Should we take out a home equity loan and pay off the cards, then throw everything at the loan and pay it off as quickly as possible? We have no intention in keeping any credit cards going forward and have agreed to just pay cash from here on out. No, Hope, I would not do that, because the problem is you're just moving your debt from other debt. And so there's no real progress happening. Yeah, you can play the interest rate game, but the truth is, if you focused all of your energy, didn't pay more on the house, didn't pay extra on the cars, you throw everything at that smallest credit card and you work your way down. Honestly, by the end of it, you didn't say how much specific credit card debt you guys are in, but ideally it'll be less than a year when all that's paid off. So the interest isn't really what matters at that point. It really is the focused intensity that's going to get you guys far, and then possibly selling these cars and setting yourself up, because going into retirement with 2 car loans, 3 credit cards, not too much on the mortgage. You got $50,000. So, I mean, you guys are getting close on that, but
0: you're not ready for retirement.
1: It's not a retirement year next year for your husband, Hope. Yeah. You guys need to get this cleaned up.
0: Your husband's not going to get to retire next year. You're not ready. You're broke. You have 2 stinking car payments and credit cards coming out your ears that you can't figure out a way to pay off. You don't get to retire while you're doing that and make less money. You need to make more money. So he needs to double, triple his hours, and you guys need to quit spending like you're in Congress. This is out of control. So the deal is this. You presented 2 things in the email that are juxtaposed with each other. We're trying to get out of debt so we won't have financial worries in the future. But the cars and the credit cards don't worry me so much. Well, they ought to worry you. They ought to worry you so much that you sell them. Because it's keeping your husband from retiring. So the problem is you're not worried. That's why you shouldn't do this. You need to get worried. You need to get fired up and wired up. You need to get pissed off that you're this old and still in debt. Well, why? Because you keep buying cars on payments. That's why. Sell them. Get you a couple hoopties and let your husband retire. Ooh. Now I got personal. See?
1: But yeah, when
0: now you need to get worried. That's the problem with this email. You're not bothered.
1: No, what bothers her is a 25% interest rate, not the fact of debt, to your point.
0: But she acts like that's the reason she's in debt. No, she's in debt because they keep spending.
1: Yep.
0: And keep buying crap they can't afford with money they don't have. That's called debt. That's where that comes from. And so when you got to get upset about this stuff and go, Citibank has been screwing me. Ford Motor Company has been screwing me. I'm tired of getting screwed. I'm going to do something about this. I'm going to take control of my life away from these stupid bankers. And until you get that kind of thing going, you're not going to get out of debt, because you're not going to cut deep enough, sell enough, work enough to clean up the mess, because it's all okay. It doesn't bother me that much. Well, of course it doesn't bother you. You're going to stay right there then. You know, it doesn't bother me much. Well, then you're going to keep it. That's the thing. Until it bothers you, you're not going to fix it. John's in Macon. Hey, John, how are you?
2: I'm good, Mr. Dave. How about yourself?
0: Better than I deserve. What's up?
2: I had a question for you. So I just completed a college internship. I'm 21 years old, and they have offered me a full-time role in sales, in ag sales, but the caveat is I have to move off for a year before I can come back home to kind of get me out of my comfort zone. And I understand that, but my question is, should I rent while I'm gone, or should I buy a large size camper, and that way I'm putting money into something I own besides renting?
0: You should rent.
2: You should rent, okay.
0: Yeah.
2: But see,
0: if you're going to go out and make sales calls and you slept in a bed in an apartment, you're going to look different than if you slept in a camper.
2: That's right. And see, it's not.
1: It's going to go down in value. You're not going to have the money to pay, you know, to buy it outright. Rent, so you don't have to, you know, look. Yeah, Dave's is your sleep score, John. That's what Dave's.
0: No, it's your rumpled clothing.
1: worried about.
0: Yeah, no ironing board fits in a camper. Okay, so the
1: you would look fine, John. I would think you would look fine.
0: John, why did you take this job? What does it pay?
2: Intern with them. This
0: I know, but why? I mean, you took an intern, but they're running you out of town and putting you in an uncomfortable, bad position. Are they paying you to make up for all this? How much are you going to be making?
2: Yes, I'm making $70,000.
0: Okay. And your degree is in what? Ag? You got a degree in ag?
2: Agriculture. Yes, sir.
0: And you're going to come back there and sell for them after a year in your hometown?
2: Yes, sir. That's right.
0: Okay.
1: This may be a naive question. Is that a normal process?
0: I never heard of it, but
2: it's a company process, and they were very upfront with me about this. I mean, I accepted this role, and it's designed to get me out of my comfort zone because I have a lot of connections back home, and I guess this is not just me. This is a everybody type deal, but they want to see what I can do.
0: Where you don't know anybody.
2: Myself.
0: Yeah,
2: that's right. Yes, sir.
0: Okay. They want you to get your knuckles raw from knocking doors. I'm up for that. I like that.
1: But yeah, rent an apartment, John. Yeah, don't go get a camper because you're going to get a loan on it. You're going to pay an interest. It's going to go down value. It won't be a bad idea.
0: No, this is you don't need a used camper when you come home. That's not a plan. No, I appreciate your thinking about it and looking at other options, but just get you an inexpensive apartment and work all the time. And
1: live like you're still in college.
0: Stay away from happy hour and work all the time. And get you a couple roommates and keep your expenses down and go make your $70,000. And this is boot camp. This is my 1 year trial by fire. And then I get to come home and have a great life and make good money with the commissions I make off my connections and my family. The people I've grown up with and all that. So, and you're going to get the advantage of a family network and so forth in a small town, which is wonderful. Good for you. Sounds interesting. Okay. But, yeah, no camper, yes, apartment, 1 year, no big deal.
1: Good sleep score, John.
0: Yeah.
1: Good job.
0: Good sleep score. What? We're worried about the sleep score?
1: Well, you're talking about him sleeping well.
0: I guess that's it.
1: I know you're talking about appearance.
0: All right. Scott's in Minneapolis. Hey, Scott, how are you?
3: Good. How are you doing, Dave and Rachel?
0: Better than we deserve. How can we help?
3: Well, first off, I just want to thank you. You guys have been a real inspiration to my family. We've learned a lot, and I think that's
0: now. Thank you.
3: Because of listening to your guys' steps and ways of doing things. So, long story short, we have a daughter that's in high school. She's in her senior year. She got accepted to a private school out of Minneapolis. We both contribute a full 20% into our Roth or our 401ks. With each of my wife's work and my own. We also contribute the max to our Roth 401k or Roth IRAs.
0: Cool. Before I run out of time on this hour, what can I help you with?
3: So what we're looking to do is she has we did the math on this, and it looks like she's going to have about $17,000 left over after a four-year degree, which is something we can wash out. We've got about $60,000 in our emergency fund right now. We own our vehicles.
0: What's your question?
3: The question is, should we have her go to this school with that balance? Or I know you guys have always talked about possibly not having a balance when you're done with school. But that
1: so she'll be $17,000 in the hole with tuition is what you're saying.
3: Yes, that would be the leftover that we've done the math on.
1: Okay.
0: And you can't cover that.
3: Yes, we can.
0: Oh,
3: we don't want her to know that.
0: Okay, if you want to pay for college, and that's a college everyone's in agreement with, and you want to
1: pay for it, go
0: wherever you want to go.
1: Yeah.
0: But if you feel like it's a stupid idea because it's too expensive for what you're getting, and you want to just say, this is a stupid idea, it's too expensive for what you're getting, it's not going to do with $17,000. Y'all have done well enough $17,000 in your problem. But we need to actually speak into, is this a good education decision? Sounds like you don't think it is. It sounds like between the lines.

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2: News this hour from Town Hall. I'm Keith Peters in Washington. Texas authorities have rescued dozens of people from stranded cars, homes surrounded by floodwaters, and an assisted living facility as former tropical storm Edward lingered over rural parts of the state. Brad Reinhart with the National Hurricane Center says Edward is drenching East Texas as it tracks north-northwest towards Dallas.
3: Really, the biggest impact from Edward has been the heavy rainfall and the dangerous flash flooding that it's produced. And there have been reports in some locations of over 20 inches of precipitation along over portions of eastern Texas, which has caused significant flash flooding.
2: The National Weather Service says that heavy rains were expected to threaten the eastern part of the state through Thursday morning. There's uncertainty with the jury in the Lindsey Clancy trial after a fifth day of deliberation.
4: For a second day in a row, the jury sent Judge William Sullivan a message.
5: After much deliberation, we are still unable to come to a unanimous decision.
4: The jury is being asked to decide if Clancy is criminally responsible for killing her three young children. Her defense claims postpartum psychosis. Prosecutors say Clancy knew what she was doing. Judge Sullivan told the jury to keep at it.
5: There is no reason to suppose that the case will ever be submitted to 12 persons more intelligent, more impartial, or more competent to decide it, or that more or clear evidence will be produced.
4: If jurors ultimately can't agree on a verdict, the judge could declare a mistrial. I'm Ed Donahue.
2: Two people have been killed and a suspect is dead after a shooting in a downtown Minneapolis apartment building today. Three police officers were shot and are hospitalized in stable condition. On Wall Street, the Dow by 295 points, the Nasdaq rose 118. More at townhall.com.
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2: The House has passed a short-term measure Tuesday to fund the federal government into early December. That's a move designed to avoid a government shutdown as lawmakers campaign for re-election. We hear more on the story from correspondent Bernie Bennett reporting from Washington.
7: The House passed the bill by a vote of 370-48. The Senate had already overwhelmingly approved the measure, so it now moves to President Trump's desk for his signature. Speaker Mike Johnson met with reporters after the vote.
9: House Republicans are in charge here, and we're continuing to do the grown-up thing and make sure we get the job done, and we're happy that we just passed that continued resolution to fund the government through early December.
7: Oklahoma Republican Tom Cole, chair of the House Appropriations Committee, said it gives the nation and our constituents certainty that the government will remain open, and certainty that our service members will be paid. Bernie Bennett, Washington.
2: News and analysis at townhall.com. From Washington, I'm

0: holding up better than sales of less expensive homes. Rich Thomason reporting.
1: Tiger Woods has pleaded no contest to a reckless driving charge in Florida. Woods was arrested in March following a rollover crash near his home on Jupiter Island and was initially charged with driving under the influence. The golf legend appeared Wednesday in court in Martin County to enter his plea on the lesser charge. More on these stories at townhall.com.

0: Welcome back to the Ramsey Show in the Fairwinds Credit Union Studio. Rachel Cruz is my co-host today. Sherry is in Los Angeles. Hi, Sherry. How are you?
1: I'm good. Thank you for taking my call.
0: Sure. What's up?
1: Well, my husband and I are getting closer to retirement age, and we have $735,000 in combined IRA and 401k accounts.
0: Way to go!
1: We have that is a positive for sure. We do have $150,000 in cash that's in the bank. That's obviously a waste, and I just started to panic, thinking, "Oh my gosh, we gotta get things rolling here and invest that excess cash." And I'm just not sure where to do that. We're not contributing to our IRA and one other 401k that we're separated from service from that employer, but that we've never rolled that over to IRA.
0: Mm-hmm.
1: So we do have.
0: Sounds like you've kind of got some cleanup to do.
1: Yes.
0: Pull all these things together and point them towards a single strategy.
1: Exactly.
0: Yeah. I would just jump on RamseySolutions.com and hit the SmartVestor pros in your area. The mm-hmm. brokers, the financial advisors that we endorse all have to have the heart of a teacher, or we don't put our name beside them. In other words, they're going to sit down and not tell you what to do. They're going to teach you what they would do in your situation and explain to you why, and then you will decide if you want to do that or not. That's the proper way to go at this. So it sounds like that some of those things just all need to be rolled into good growth stock type mutual funds. In general, I spread my portfolio, and Rachel and Winston have spread theirs across four types of mutual funds: growth, growth and income, aggressive growth, and international. We put about a fourth in each. We want to move as much toward Roth as we can move because it's growing tax-free, and we don't have mandatory withdrawals at 73 called RMDs. Required minimum distributions, okay? So that's a couple of things you may want to kind of target, but they'll teach you all of that when you sit down with them, because they're going to give you advice that's consistent with what you'd hear on the air also, or we wouldn't put our name beside them.
2: Are those other accounts, Sherry, that you mentioned with old employers, was that included in the 735 number that you gave us, or is that more?
1: That's included.
2: Okay. That's just total.
0: How old did you say you were again? How old, 50?
1: I'm 53 and my husband's 57.
0: Oh, you guys are going to have so much money.
1: Oh, gosh, I hope so.
0: Oh, no, you will. So let me kind of give you a rule of thumb just to prove it to you. It's very interesting. If you take a number and divide it into 72, it tells you how long it takes a lump sum to double. So if you made 10%, it takes 7.2 years for it to double. So if you're in a decent growth stock mutual fund portfolio, your 735 is 1.5 and you're 60. It's 3 when you're 67, and it's 6 when you're 74.
1: Oh.
0: If you do nothing else.

0: So I'm not kidding when I say you're going to have a lot of money. You're doing really well. But you need to get all of this stuff. You can't be sitting in cash.
1: They'll be using some of that in retirement.
0: You got to, maybe. Maybe, depending on, you know, what's going on.
1: Well, what else are they going
0: to... Well, you may be drawing down on some of it at some point. I don't know. Yeah. But that's also, you probably will be adding to it between now and retirement, too. So those numbers aren't going to be that far off for that reason. So anyway, let's get the cash working. Let's make sure that those old junky leftovers from the other jobs are all pointed in good mutual funds. Everything's dialed in on Roth as much as it can be within reason. And, you know, we've got a good portfolio of long track record, high producing mutual funds that you feel really, really good about. And then you can really just, you know, watch this thing cruise, and you're going to do great.
2: Okay. Well, with that being said, our goal is to have our house paid off when we do retire.
0: Good.
2: And I've been paying extra towards that every month.
0: Good.
2: Saying that we're going to be okay financially, should I be putting this extra money into the house, or should I be using that to invest?
0: No, you need to get the house paid off, because there's two things that causes people to get their first $1 to $5 million of net worth. One is a juicy retirement program, which you have, and two is a paid off house. We find the average millionaire that we find that becomes a millionaire, say they got a $1.7 million net worth. We find, you know, $800,000 on the house, and they got another $600,000 or $700,000 or $800,000 in their 401ks. And that's the typical first $2 million that somebody builds.
1: Yes, but you are investing 15% of your income until then.
0: Yes.
1: In retirement, yes.
0: But no more.
2: Okay.
0: Everything else goes on the house, and we're going to get this all working. What's your household income?
2: We make 242 combined.
0: Yeah. So you got another.
1: How much is left on the house?
2: 330.
0: Okay.
2: And I've been paying $1,000 extra a month, but according to the mortgage calculator, if that's accurate, if I paid $2,400 extra a month, which would be an extra $1,400, which I could do, we'd have it paid off in 7 years.
0: I would do that.
2: And so that's not too aggressive.
0: No, there's no such thing as too aggressive. Get it paid off. Unless you're not having fun in life because you're aggressive, but I still want you to go on a cruise. I mean, you're making $250,000 a year, so enjoy your life. But put 15% of your income away and throw as much at the house as you can, get the house paid off as soon as possible. And then with the house paid off and you've got by then several $1 million saved, invested, you know, you're in a really, really good spot at like 60 years old here.
2: Okay. Well, that is a relief. I was starting to panic. So
0: no, there's no reason to panic.
1: No,
0: but I do believe in tuning up things. You know, this is a good piano. Let's get it tuned up so it plays a good song.
2: Okay.
0: You're doing a good job. Let's just do a little bit better. Excellent job. So and that'll also give you the comfort, the emotional peace, because you got your hands around the neck of this thing making it behave. Right now it feels like it's a little bit drifting, and that's bothering you as much as the actual numbers.
1: Yeah.
0: So when you're on top of it and you're telling your money what to do, there's a sense of power. When things are drifting away, there's a sense of powerlessness.
1: That's right.
0: And anxiety that goes with that.
1: Because, by 60, I mean, a paid off house, and then if they're investing 15%, over the next seven-ish years.
0: And that would have $2 million.
1: And it'd be close to $2 million.
0: Plus the house. It'd be worth probably $3 million.
1: Yeah.
0: So, you know, I don't know what the house is worth, but, you know, guessing $1 million.
1: Mm-hmm.
0: So, she's in great shape. You've done a wonderful job, by the way. This is what you aim at. I took a call earlier in the week from a 64-year-old that had $40,000. He didn't know what he was going to do. He's a security guard. He's worried about eating. So that's the other side. I mean, so, that's a cautionary tale for the rest of us to get ready. You know, get ready. It's coming. Christmas is in December. Retirement's in your 60s, 70s, whatever. I mean, it's coming. The other option's death. So you probably ought to plan. You know, I mean, this is what you need to do. So this is the thing. And it's amazing how fast it comes at you. All of this. So,
1: You feel like you have forever when you're in your 30s. And
0: I was just a daddy yesterday, and now I'm a grandpa. Who knew? You know, it's just like that. And now I'm a grandpa of a 13-year-old. How does that happen? I have teenagers.
1: Got a teenager.
0: Mm. Now I'm thinking about being a great-grandpa. You know, oh my gosh.
1: Stay alive, Dave. Stay strong.
0: I'm working on it.

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2: 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Andrea is in Raleigh, North Carolina. Hi, Andrea. How are you?
4: I'm doing well, Dave. How are you?
2: Better than I deserve. What's up?
4: Yeah, so I want some advice on if I should buy a car if I'm already in debt. I am about $69,644 in student debt. I just finished my master's degree. I drive a 1994 F-150 and drive about 30 minutes to work, so I'm thinking I need a new car. I just started a new job, and I make $65,000 a year.
2: Cool. What's your master's in?
4: Landscape architecture.
3: Good for you.
2: Okay. Right.
4: Thank you.
2: How long have you been driving the F-150?
4: For about 2 years.
2: Drive it for two more.
4: Okay.
2: You're broke.
5: Do you have any money saved, yes. Andrea?
4: I do, yes. I have about 19,600 and some change.
5: Okay. Saved up. And nothing's wrong with the truck. It's just old.
4: It's just old. I have had some issues with it. And, you know, that uncertainty of driving 30 minutes every day and not being sure if something's going to happen to the truck. It's just
5: But nothing, I mean, nothing. It's not like there's one specific thing that you're like, it's about to go down. It's just the idea that something might, right?
4: Right. Okay. Exactly.
5: And yeah, I'd keep driving.
4: Things have happened, but I, you know, just keep repairing it.
5: And throw $18,000 at this debt, too.
2: Yeah.
4: Yes.
2: We teach you to pay everything down to $1,000. Don't borrow anymore. Mm-hmm. Live on beans and rice and attack your debt and clear your debt. You believed in investing in this master's degree. And so far, you've gotten a $65,000 job as a result of it. Hopefully, that's going on up from there to make your theory of investing in this education correct. So I want to see you making $100,000 because of this master's, and I want to get you the master's paid off as soon as possible. This is not a pet. It's a student loan. Kill it.
4: Right, exactly. And that's how I feel. The cars that I'm looking at are all within the $37,000 range.
2: $37,000? You have $19,000. You're going to go in debt while you're trying to get out of debt?
4: And so that's why I was like, I don't think that this is the right decision for me to make right now.
5: No, it's not.
2: $3,700 isn't the right decision. $37,000 is 10x a bad decision. No.
4: Right.
2: No.
4: Yeah, well... Well, that was my question. You know, I feel like I knew the answer to it.
2: Yeah. Here's the thing. If you will get in the business, if you'll set your head to say, my number one wealth building tool is my income. And as long as I'm giving that away in car payments and student loans, I'm going to be what's known as a middle class broke person.
4: Mm-hmm.
2: But you can make 65, 75, 85, 95,000 as your career expands here and become a millionaire if you'll get out of debt. Because you're not giving all your money away to other people every month.
4: Right. And with my $19,000, you guys are saying, you know, pay everything but $1,000.
2: Yes.
4: I do have my company that matches $5,000 in 401k.
2: No.
4: So I not worry about that?
2: You do not need to be putting money into a retirement plan. You're broken in debt.
4: Okay. Gotcha.
2: Get the debt cleared up as fast as you can.
5: Yeah, Andrea, when you walk the steps, we call them the baby steps. So it is that $1,000 emergency fund. Baby step two is paying off all of your consumer debt. So that'll be your next goal. And hopefully you can do that in 2 years. And then you want to save up a 3 to 6 month emergency fund. And by that point, you're probably going to be simultaneously saving up
2: for a car.
5: And then
2: pay cash for.
5: Yes. And that emergency fund. And then after that's done and that emergency fund is in place, and if you're single and you have a great job, you could do a 3 month emergency fund. It doesn't have to be 6 months. And then from there you start investing. So yeah, you will not be investing probably for the next three and a half years, but that's okay. Because when you start investing, we tell you to put 15% of your income into retirement. So that is that 5% match and also a Roth IRA. So you will have plenty to catch up on. So just because you're not getting that 5% match in the next 3 years, you're going to more than be okay because you're going to be funding 15% of your income into retirement because you have that margin. So those are the baby steps, really, we walk people through.
2: Hey, Andrea, if I give you a book that shows you how to do all this, will you promise to read it?
4: Yes.
2: All right, I'm going to give you the Total Money Makeover. It shows you how to do all those
5: and
2: baby steps.
5: Let's give her every dollar
2: and
5: for
2: we'll
5: a year.
2: And we'll set you up on our budgeting app, right? Yep. Just talking about.
5: And it helps you walk the baby steps, too, on that.
2: Yeah, it's going to guide you through the baby steps as well and reinforce this idea that with no payments, you have money to invest. With no payments, you have money to invest. See, what we've done is we all make, most Americans make pretty good money. They just give it all to a bank. They give it all to Ford Motor Company, $37,000 car. They give it all to Sallie Mae, you know, $69,000 in student loan debt. And we give all our money away, and then we wonder why they have tall buildings and we're broke. And they have Samuel L. Jackson saying, what's in your wallet? Well, apparently, my money is in your wallet. That's what apparently we can go with there, if you're using that stupid Citibank card, right? So that and whoever it is. What's the other guy? Bradley Cooper? Is that the one that lives in the lobby or something? I don't know. Mm-hmm. Saw that one the other day. The guy, Citibank guy that lives in the Citibank man lives in the lobby.
5: Or, I don't know.
2: I think it's Bradley Cooper, maybe.
5: Oh, no, no. How did he get Bradley?
2: I don't know. It's some actor.
5: Oh,
2: anyway.
5: Oh, man.
2: Yeah, these actors are now all bankers.
5: Jennifer Gardner, I know.
2: Yeah, Jennifer for sure, which is real disappointing because I was a fan.
5: Oh, yeah. Stop. You still like Jennifer Gardner.
2: I know, but I can't stand the, you know, this. Anyway, these companies are screwing you guys. That's what it amounts to.
5: Yes.
2: And they're paying a pretty person to tell you to do it.
5: Mm-hmm.
2: And regardless of who it is. And so I don't know if Samuel
5: is
2: pretty, but.
5: Oh, it was Dan Levy is what I'm seeing. Citibank commercial where he's in the lobby of the hotel. Is this what you're talking about?
2: No.
5: Oh, different.
2: Different one, I think. No, this guy lives in the lobby of the bank.
5: Capital One.
2: Oh, wrong one. Not Citibank. Capital One. Okay, thank you. We'll figure it out in a minute. All right. Will is in Atlanta. Hey, Will. Who is it we're mad at? What's up?
6: Hey there, Dave. How are you doing?
2: Better than I deserve. How can I help?
6: Hey, well, thank you. First off, thank you for taking my call. Even when I was a kid, my dad was watching your Fox Business show, you know, back in 2009 when all that was going on, and I took a financial literacy course that they had set out for you in high school. So I've always really respected your work and
2: thank you,
6: everything.
2: Sir.
6: So that's why, yeah, no fun. That's why I wanted to talk to you today. I'm 25 years old and I've been married for 2.5 years and we're doing okay, financially. But there's two things I wanted to really get your advice on, and that's we have a $17,000 car loan left from a car we purchased 2 years ago. And on the flip side, we want to know how we can maximize our cash and income we already have in the bank and that we do make.
2: How much do you have in the bank now?
6: Currently, but for between me and my wife's savings, we have almost $13,000 in our joint. I have $85,000 in a money market.
2: Pay off your car today.
6: Pay off your car today.
5: Will, do you remember the class you took?
6: I mean, I will say I wasn't that smart in high school.
5: No, no. You can say it was boring and you ignored it. It's fine.
2: I didn't really like you, Dave, but I thought I would start out being nice on the call. Anyway, now pay off your car right now. You have $85,000 and $17,000 car loan. 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You understand?
6: Okay.
2: Instantly. Okay. Instantly. And never borrow money on a car again.
6: No, and we had she had an old car at the time, and in retrospect, it did have a few problems here and there.
2: I don't really want to hear your excuses. Just pay off your stinking car, man. Pay off your car and never borrow money on a car again. Ever. 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Poor people drive big old cars with big old payments on them and walk around with stress. They don't have financial peace. Two words that don't go together, like airline service. 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No car payments. I don't care what's going on. Don't get a car payment. I'll ride a bicycle before I'll get a car payment.

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1: With SRN News, I'm Keith Peters in Washington. Two people were killed and the suspect is dead in a shooting at an apartment building in downtown Minneapolis. The Minneapolis Police Department says three of its officers were among those injured on Wednesday. Hennepin County Medical Center says it received seven patients and that the three officers are in stable condition. A bipartisan group of lawmakers is pressing the U.S. Army to explain why it told a unit based in Europe to stop specializing in drone warfare. The Army's order comes as battlefields rapidly evolve and military tactics increasingly rely on uncrewed systems to fight. The 173rd Airborne Brigade was building its own drones and practicing the kind of warfare that Ukraine pioneered against Russia. More details available at srnnews.com.
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0: 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Over 100, 150,000 of you are asking Ask Ramsey every month. It's full of Ramsey answers from 3 or 4 years on this show. We dumped it into the AI, into the data set. 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So when you ask Ramsey, you're getting a Ramsey answer. There's no Reddit trash stirred in. There's no sewage from TikTok stirred in. It's just Ramsey, straight up. If you don't want a Ramsey answer, you shouldn't ask Ramsey. If you do, you should ask Ramsey. It's completely free. 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Ask Ramsey. Jocelyn is in San Diego. Hey, Jocelyn, how are you?
1: Hey, I'm doing well. How are you guys? Thanks for having me on.
0: Sure. How can we help?
1: Well, I am just trying to figure out how to get my husband on board with, one, paying off our debt and just really, like, getting that gazelle intensity. I don't think we've really had that. It just doesn't feel like, yeah, he's really there, and he's the money maker right now, and I'm doing the best I can, but I kind of want to control things, you know? Human nature.
2: So what's the pace look like? What are you wanting to do? What is he pushing back against?
1: He says he's on board, but our biggest expense is eating out. Mm-hmm. I mean, it's a lot. And, so it's like, I'm like, could we not eat out? You know, yeah, I'm down to bring it down. But like, it's not really happening. I just did our first budget last month. So we did have expenses. We didn't really exactly hit everything, but he's not unwilling. I just feel like he doesn't participate that much. And
0: yeah, you've made a mistake that is unusual for ladies to make. Usually the man makes the mistake you're making. You're hard driving. And I love you. I think you're awesome. But what you did is you started talking about what we're going to do and what we're going to do this, we're going to do that, what we're going to do instead of why.
1: Yeah.
0: And so I want to sit down tonight and turn off the television, put the kids to bed, and let's have a dream date.
1: Okay.
0: I have a dream. Why? Because the debt scares me to death. The idea of having no retirement scares me to death. The idea of having a car payment the rest of my life scares me to death. And I want us to dream about what it would feel like to have no payments and have a big old stack of money to be able to travel and to be able to do the things that you want to do. Honey, what would you do if we had a big stack of money? And him dream with you. And then we've got a reason to not go out to eat.
1: That's true.
0: And it changes
2: the
0: motivation.
2: What would it be for you, Jocelyn? What's the reason you want to get out of debt?
1: I mean, we don't have much, honestly, like on the scale of things, but I want to be able to save up for a house. And right now, I honestly don't know, even if I go back to work, like I'm a nurse, but right now I'm at home with our 1.5-year-old son. Mm. Like, I could make a decent amount, but from what I'm understanding with numbers, I'm like, we don't have a down payment. And homes here, you could get a tent for probably more than we could afford, you know?
2: Right, so right. How much debt do you guys have?
1: Honestly, we've got, oh my gosh, I just spaced. We've got just a personal loan with my parents because they bought our truck off of us. We were in over our heads with it. Like, mm-hmm. we owed more on it than it was worth. So we've only got $8,700.
2: Okay, and that's it.
0: That's your only debt?
1: I just got him to pay off the credit card. I was like, please, let's pay off the credit card.
2: Okay, so that's paid off. How much do you guys make a year? How much does he make?
1: Right now, he's bringing home $7,500 a month.
0: Good.
2: Okay. Oh, great.
0: It's not bad at all. Okay, so I think you just sit down and you say, okay, let's talk about what it feels like in the future to have a stack of money and own our own home.
2: And
0: not owe my parents any money. When we don't owe your parent, don't owe anyone anything, and we're stacking money for a down payment on a home, we're building a life for this 1.5-year-old that's going to change his whole life. Yeah. And I want us to have a home. I want us to be able to do this or that. Well, you know, I mean, would you join me in this dream and then let us sacrifice to hit the dream?
1: Yes. sounds nice.
0: Yeah, I want to dream in high definition.
1: Yes.
0: Let's start talking about. I remember we were in a rental house, and Rachel was eight. And Rachel was eight. Rachel was 7 or 8 years old. And we were in a rental house because we sold our house to get the rest of our debt after the bankruptcy cleaned up. And my wife hated that rental house. And she said, we have to get a house. Life is too short. And I'm going to pray for a white kitchen and a 3-car garage for our 2 cars and our boat. And I'm going to pray that we can do that. And in the school system over here where the kids are going to school already. And I'm going to pray for that. And, we were on this little weekend trip, and I got an email from a real estate friend of mine, and it was in the early days that they actually started putting pictures on the Internet of a house. That's how long ago it was. And the dadgum thing had a 3-car garage and a white kitchen.
1: That's crazy.
0: Because we had dreamed in high definition with great detail, and we were both agreed that's what we were pointing at.
2: You had
0: and
2: a goal.
0: We had pulled the money together to do that. And when we came home from that little weekend trip, we didn't even go home. We drove straight to that house to view it with the real estate agent.
1: That's
0: and
1: awesome.
0: Then we went home. And we bought that house, by the way. It's the house that Rachel grew up in. And so that's the kind of stuff. But you're together joining.
2: Well, it makes it feel real.
0: To a detailed thing. It's not this vague thing of, I just want to have a pile of money.
2: Right.
0: No, that's not good enough. It's not good
2: enough. It's a life. What's the life that you want?
0: What does the money buy you?
2: Yes, the money is the tool to create the life that you want. What is that? What does that look like for you? Is it the white kitchen? Is it the certain school district, whatever it is. But I think, and John Deloney talks about this too, you really do, as detailed as you can create that, it just makes it tangible, that it's not vague and it's not out of reach, but it's like, no, this is the type of house that realistically, because you guys were being real, you weren't like, we need a $4 million
0: house. We had the money for.
2: Yes, that's right. So it's like, it's a realistic in there, but to pinpoint it and to have those details. And I would say too, Jocelyn, I always love a timeline, like map it out, and you guys be like, hey, let's have a goal to be out of debt in 3 months. What do we got to do to make that happen? Okay. From there, building
0: what
2: up that emergency.
0: Must be true.
2: Yes. And you actually start painting it and looking ahead and be like, oh my gosh, in 5 years, he's going to be starting kindergarten. We may have another baby. What does life look like in 5 years? How much money do we think realistically we have saved up? What type of house can we buy?
0: I'm going to go to nursing then to hit that next goal.
2: Yeah, totally.
0: Yeah.
2: Go back to work for a little bit.
0: I'm going to take ER weekends now to hit the goal of buying a house.
2: Yes, or there was a mom in the lobby earlier, and she was saying for 22 years she stayed home, and that was her number one goal. And because they did the baby step, that was her goal, to stay home.
0: She's able to.
2: That
0: was the dream.
2: And
0: that was the high-definition dream.
2: That's right.
0: The dream.
2: So
0: exactly.
2: Yeah, whatever it looks like. But and too, Jocelyn.
0: You know, if you're super broke, I remember a dream we had. We were super, super broke, and we had been so scared for so long. Sharon's dream at one point was, I want to have enough money to go to the grocery store and fill up the buggy.
2: And just the buggy.
0: And not
2: what a southern phrase.
0: Fill up the shopping cart.
2: The buggy.
0: The buggy.
2: Yeah, and not have to look at prices.
0: I want to fill the whole thing with food and not feel like I broke the family.
2: Yep.
0: That doesn't sound like a big goal, but that's a lot of money. You can mortgage a house for that today. But
2: today. But
0: oh my gosh.
2: It's it's more the feeling of freedom.
0: Well,
2: like,
0: it's clear.
2: I want to get to this place.
0: I can see it.
2: Yes.
0: It's very clear. It's not a dollar amount. It's what the dollars do.

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3: 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Listen, I need everyone to put your phones down. Yes, put it down. You're going to live. 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

0: Holly is in Austin, Texas. Hey, Holly, how are you?
1: I'm pretty good. How are you?
0: Better than I deserve. What's up?
1: I'm just wondering how you would approach, how can I better encourage my fiance to try to continue to better our income without him feeling like I'm telling him he's not making enough money?
2: Where's this feeling coming from, Holly? Do you feel like he's not making enough money?
1: Oh, he's making plenty of money. So about a year ago, we started getting really serious about paying off our debt, following the baby steps, trying to get set up to where we can start saving to build a house. Right now, we're living on his
0: parents' property. You're not married.
1: No, we get married. Our marriage date is exactly a year from now.
0: Well, you don't buy a house or pay off each other's debt until you're married.
1: Our debt's combined right now.
0: That's been combined
1: for about a year and a half.
0: That's really dumb.
1: We've paid off.
0: You're
1: going to
0: have a nightmare on your hands. That's really, no. Please do not do that with somebody you're not married to. Yeah. If you want to get married this weekend, you can start acting like you're married, but you're not married. This is a disaster.
2: What's the combined debt, Holly? Cars?
1: Yeah, so it was two vehicles and then a credit card and then a car hauling trailer.
2: Okay.
0: And are these both in both of your names?
1: Yes.
0: Oh. Please have a celebration 1 year from now and get married this weekend. You are so vulnerable that your goose is cooked if something happens here. This is so scary. You have no idea the mess you have potentially made. This is really, really dangerous for you.
2: How much do you make, Holly?
1: I make about $40,000 a year, $45,000, and then he makes about, this is all take home, and then he makes about $75,000 a year take home.
0: And what is it you want him to do better about when he makes twice what you make?
1: Not necessarily doing better. He was told about, I would say, 4 to 6 months ago that he is making the best he can make at his shop right now. And, you know, he goes in on the weekends. He works late during the week. And I've kind of tried to encourage him to, you know, possibly seek a different shop or a higher position at his job currently. And he feels like I'm not being appreciative. And I was just wondering how you would go about encouraging, kind of like when is the end of the road of trying to increase your income?
2: Yeah. I'm trying to figure out, is he enjoying his job?
1: He does. He's a body tech, body shop technician.
2: Okay.
1: He does enjoy his job. He's had a couple of problems just with like coworkers and stuff, but nothing.
0: How old are you guys?
1: He is 25 and I am 22.
0: Mm.
2: Yeah, I probably, honestly, Holly, I would focus in more on not only figuring out what to do with your $40,000 and start paying off some of these debts and start working your journey separate than him because you guys are not married. And it's one thing to tell him, you know, that you see potential in him and what he's doing, but he may be very content with where he is right now, and he's not making a bad living, you know?
1: No, not at all.
2: Yeah. So I'm just curious how those conversations go, because he's not feeling appreciated, apparently.
1: Yeah, it's kind of back and forth. Sometimes he has a lot of feelings towards him wanting to better himself, wanting to become, you know, a shop manager potentially, or starting his own business, as far as that goes. And then other times he's kind of down in the dumps about it. I do think that when they told him he was making the most he can in his shop, he was not very happy about it. And he really wanted to move, and then he kind of changed his mind.
2: Yeah. Well, I don't think there's much that you're going to be able to do.
0: I think the only thing you can do as a
2: fiance.
0: No, as a fiance, you can't do anything. As a wife, the only thing you could do would be to, you don't have the leverage from the fiance position. to lift or to do anything, because you're still in the negotiation phase, believe it or not. So you're barking up the wrong tree. But once you're a wife, then the thing you could do is just be say, honey, I think
2: what I see in you.
0: I see that you could run your own business. And you'd have to learn some skills that you don't know yet about running a business, because being a body shop tech is different than running a body shop. Mm-hmm. Different set of skills. You have to learn the business parts of it, the marketing and the accounting.
2: Sometimes being 25, doing what he's doing and really getting good at it.
0: Is not a bad thing.
2: It's not bad. Yeah. Like he's.
0: But if we started planning and said, okay, 5 years from today, we have a goal of you opening something. Let's start saving towards that. And you start reading books about business and learning about business. I think you can make three times what you're making and own your own shop and have guys like you working for you. And I think we can get there, and I think you can get there. And as your wife, I would love to help you do that. I honestly think you're doing it from the wrong position, and you're not listening to me. So that's okay. You go do what you want to do. But I'm telling you, from having sat in this seat for almost 40 years, that you guys are playing with fire. And if you don't get burned in this, I'll be shocked. And so please do not buy a house with someone you're not married to. You are doing what we call in legal terms a general partnership. And if he dies and there is no will, you will own a house with his mother. This is the kind of crap you're playing with that you don't even know about. And you think I'm just being mean and telling you to get married. But you are really walking across the lake of fire and asking to fall in it and get your butt burned. You are playing with about four different things there that are going to take off your head if you guys aren't lucky. You might luck your way through this, but you might not too. And so please, if you're going to own cars together and buy houses together, get married first and do your celebration a year from now. But you're not listening. So well, you're not going to do it. No, I can tell. I've been doing this a while.
2: You never know, Holly.
0: So I think you can encourage him from that position to go do something with his life. But, you know, yeah, I don't know. Something wrong in the air. Something wrong.
2: No, they're just 22 and 25.
0: No,
2: and
0: there's something wrong in the air.
2: No, I think they're young. And sorry, not that sounds demeaning, Holly, but you're young. And what she doesn't see either is that, you know, engagement, there's zero legal protection for either of you. And he or you in 4 months could be like, I think I'm done, you know, and you walk out and that's it. And then for the rest.
0: And now you own a trailer that tows cars.
2: For the next 3 years, as you're trying to get out of debt and date and all of this, you got the ex. And I mean, it is not worth it. It's not worth the risk. Keep your money separate. And that's for other people listening, right? I mean, Holly, they're in it. But, like, when you are dating, keep it separate. Do not combine finances. And then once you are married, even in an engagement, but once you are married, yes, combine. It is so funny to me on the show. I don't know why it is like this. There's so many couples like that are dating, engaged, and everything's combined. And then we talk to married couples, and they refuse to combine. And I'm always like, How is this happening?
0: Oh, it's so bad backwards.
2: Oh, I know. But yeah, it's the protection side. There's not any. And the worst is the co-signing. And then we get the call, and they're like, I co-signed with my ex-girlfriend, and she's not paying anymore. You know what I mean?
0: And I can't find her or the car.
2: Yeah, it's just like, there's so much life that can happen. And when you're not legally married, you get to just walk out. You get to just leave. At least with a divorce, you're having to go through a court system and, you know,
0: the judge will make you pay it then.
2: Yeah, but there's a lot up in the air, Holly, so I'd lock it down if I were you. Go ahead and get married.
0: This weekend.

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Normal's broke. 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

0: strikes by the U.S. on Iran today, and the Islamic Republic retaliated with its own hits on U.S. targets. President Trump was asked if the U.S. will strike Iran again.
1: We hit them hard last night, very hard. They gave a little love tap, but we hit them very hard last night. We took out all of the new equipment that they tried to build along the Strait of Hormuz, some defensive, some offensive. They were trying to see the ships because they can't see the ships. You know, we're taking out a lot of ships. They can't see it because they have no radar because we blew it up. And we blew up much more than their radar last night. It was a very heavy attack last night. And we're prepared to do another one anytime we want.
0: The GOP is presenting an unusual midterm two-day convention this week and next week in Dallas at the specific behest of President Trump. Zach Kraft, spokesman for the convention, tells the Salem Radio Network who will be speaking at the event.
2: Next week, we're going to have a really exciting slate of programming. You know, President Trump is going to appear on both nights. Vice President J.D. Vance is going to be there on Wednesday. And you're going to hear really a clear breakdown between what Republicans are offering, which is a clear common sense agenda to improve Americans' lives going forward, and what Democrats are offering, which is just a full-blown trip to crazy town socialism and honestly just destroying this country.
0: The convention is being held September 9th and 10th at the American Airlines Center in Dallas, Texas. Two people were killed and the suspect is dead in a shooting at an apartment building in downtown Minneapolis. The Minneapolis Police Department says three of its officers were among those injured Wednesday. Hennepin County Medical Center said it received seven patients and that the three officers are in stable condition. On Wall Street, the Dow by 295 points. More at townhall.com.
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0: Tiger Woods was in a Stuart, Florida courtroom to learn his fate after a DUI, latest rollover accident, and a stint in rehab.
5: Golf great Tiger Woods losing his driver's license and privilege to drive a car for 5 years. This in connection with the most recent rollover crash back in March. Woods checked himself into a rehab center in Zurich, Switzerland. He's out now. Tiger's girlfriend, Vanessa Trump, who used to be married to the president's oldest son, Don Jr., in court today with Woods.
0: That's correspondent Laura Winters reporting. The Lucas Museum of Narrative Art is opening in Los Angeles, showcasing a vast collection of creative work. While Star Wars fans will find familiar pieces, the museum focuses on a broader range of art collected by George Lucas. It includes paintings by Norman Rockwell and Maxfield Parrish. News and analysis at townhall.com. From Washington, I'm Keith Peters. Massachusetts Democrats have chosen an 80-year-old incumbent over a younger opponent in a race for the U.S. Senate. More from correspondent Ben Thomas reporting.
6: It is the progressive movement fueled by young people demanding more from their leaders.
7: Massachusetts Senator Ed Markey has secured the Democratic nomination in his bid for a third term, fighting off a challenge from Representative Seth Moulton.

0: Westwood One presents America at Night. 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
1: Good evening and welcome once again to America at Night. Thanks for staying up late with us. We're going to jump right into it tonight because there is a growing controversy at an ICE detention center in St. Genevieve, Missouri. There they have a no-contact policy, which apparently includes no communion, thus denying these detainees religious sacraments. To join us to talk about it is the Archbishop of St. Louis, Archbishop Mitchell Rozanski. Archbishop, thanks for joining us here on America at Night.
2: Thank you, McGraw, for the opportunity to speak with you.
1: I thought that a federal judge ruled back in late 2025 that ICE must grant access to clergy to give communion and or pastoral care. What's going on here?
2: Well, in the detention center in St. Genevieve, Missouri, here in the Archdiocese of St. Louis, we have at least a dozen priests who are willing to go and minister to the Catholics who are in that detention center, either to say Mass for them, to hear confessions, to give them the anointing of the sick. But they're not allowed to have any contact except between the glass and the two telephones back and forth. We're not allowed electronically to hear confessions that way. They cannot give them the Eucharist, and they cannot celebrate Mass. So, in my opinion, their religious freedom is being denied. And our faith really reaches out to everyone. These are people who are most vulnerable.
1: So how many detainees are we talking about?
2: I would say there's probably at least 50 there in the St. Genevieve Center, many of whom are Catholic, many of whom are Hispanic origin. None who have any criminal records except the fact that they were here either seeking asylum or they overstayed their visa.
1: And so explain to people who don't quite understand the Eucharist and the Holy Communion, why is that such an important part of the Catholic faith?
2: Well, really, the Eucharist is the central point of who we are as Catholics. It's the risen Christ presence to us, promised in the Last Supper when Jesus said, "This is my body, this is my blood, do this in memory of me." And so at any place, in nursing homes, in hospitals, we are very determined to bring the Eucharist to those who are most vulnerable, the sick, those who are imprisoned in our various prisons, anyone who, as a Catholic, really wishes to receive the Eucharist, we believe they need to be nourished with that medicine of immortality. And that's why we find it frustrating that we cannot minister in the St. Genevieve prison, especially to those who wish to receive the Eucharist.
1: Yeah, from what I understand from my Catholic background, the Catholics believe, other religions believe, that the Eucharist or the communion is a symbol of the body and blood of Christ. But in Catholicism, during the Mass, it gets turned into the body.

0: body and blood of Christ. And that's why it's such held in such high regard, because Catholics believe it is the body and blood of Christ, correct?
1: That is correct, McGraw. You were taught very well. Thank you.
0: Okay, so why it has been reported that the St. Genevieve Detention Center has offered a workaround where they said you can give it to them and then they could then pass it on to the detainee. What's wrong with that?
1: Well, first of all, they would ask us to place the Eucharist into an envelope, and then someone else would carry the Eucharist into the prison. We don't know if that person is qualified. We would assume that that person is not qualified, since they have no way of showing whether they've been trained as a Eucharistic minister to give communion. And secondly, we believe it's very disrespectful, as you have spoken of the risen presence of Jesus in the Eucharist, to place the Eucharist in an envelope and then just turn the Eucharist over to anyone. So we believe in the presence, the real presence of Christ, but we also believe in the priest or the deacon or the trained extraordinary minister of the Eucharist being present to the person, actually giving to them in person the body of Christ.
0: Archbishop Mitchell Rozanski, our guest, talking about the St. Genevieve Detention Center, where a number of ICE detainees have been denied their pastoral care from priests who want to go in and administer them. This seems odd to me, because Catholic priests go into prisons and or facilities all over the world, all over the United States. Is this happening anywhere else in America that you know of?
1: I have not heard of any situation that's as dire as this one. And as a matter of fact, last month I was at the detention center in Potosi, Missouri, welcomed by the warden of the prison very, very generously. Inmates attended the mass, as well as the guards and the warden herself. So I saw nothing wrong that happened there. We were able to minister to the prisoners, to the guards, and to meet with the warden. Very much welcomed and very much at home with everyone there in celebrating the Eucharist.
0: That's the Holy Communion. Let's talk about confession. Why can't you hear confession through the glass through a phone?
1: Well, because we believe in the sacredness of the seal of confession. And anything in electronic ways can bring about some sort of violation of that seal. So, as we well know, the sacrament of reconciliation, confession, is heard either face-to-face or in the confessional behind the screen. But the priest and the penitent are able to speak directly to one another, and the priest is able to administer absolution directly to the person, which cannot happen over the phone and through the glass.
0: Because that conversation is being listened to by prison authorities and or ICE officials.
1: That's a possibility, yes. And we cannot violate the seal of confession or put the danger of violating the seal of confession in that way.
0: Archbishop Mitchell Rozanski, I'm sure you've tried to resolve this privately, quietly, with the government officials, with the ICE officials. What have they said when you've tried to explain to them that they are denying their religious beliefs of these detainees?
1: Well, I did send a letter to the warden of the prison in St. Genevieve of the detention center, but I've not heard back any response except through others who said, well, this is the policy and they're not abrogating that policy. So it's a bit discouraging.
0: Are you going to go to court? Are you going to try and fight this in court? What's your next step here?
1: Well, we're just seeing if we can at least have the policy from the prison, from the detention center, come into what we are comfortable with in bringing the sacraments to the prisoners. But we are looking at different ways in which to approach this because we sincerely believe that their rights are being violated in terms of the practice of religion. And a sad case here from St. Louis, we had a person, Nixon Perez Paz, was deported last year to Guatemala, was here because their lives were threatened in Guatemala. His wife, Wendy Gonzalez de la Cruz, was able to make ends meet because her husband was not here any longer. She self-deported to Guatemala. 2 weeks after she self-deported, both Nixon and Glendy were found murdered in a field with their 14-month-old infant beside them. The infant was still alive, but unfortunately, a family now is totally broken because of these two murders. Three children are without parents, and it's just a horrible situation. Many of those who are detainees in our different systems, different prison systems, know that they face some sort of persecution or threats when they go back to their country. So certainly a person who's going to be deported would want the comfort of the sacrament of reconciliation and the comfort of receiving the Eucharist as their help and strength.
0: Are there any other religions and or tenets or any other religious groups that are being denied their pastoral care that you know of?
1: That I do not know. I just know of what this looks like from our administration of the sacraments as Catholics.
0: Yeah. The St. Genevieve Detention Center was a detention center before it became an ICE detention center. Were Catholic priests allowed to go in before this immigration crackdown, or do you know?
1: There were very few Catholics there, but the Catholic population certainly grew under the ICE enforcement and the roundup of the different folks, particularly of Hispanic origin, of course, many of whom were Catholic.
0: Yeah. Doing a quick research as I started the interview, a federal judge in late 2025 ruled in a similar case, I believe, up in Chicago, where the authorities had to let the priests in to administer the Eucharist. I'm surprised the St. Genevieve Detention Center is denying you the right to get in after a federal judge has ruled that you are allowed to go in and to administer your faith there.
1: Well, that's what's very perplexing to me and very frustrating, particularly in the priests who really want to go in and visit with the detainees. So we're looking at different possibilities of what we can do, but we're just hoping that we can practice our faith, administer the sacraments, and reach out to those who are on the peripheries, particularly the detainees in St. Genevieve.
0: Yeah, do you think this is a federal policy, or do you think this is a St. Genevieve Detention Center policy? Is this from the federal government? Is this from ICE? Or is this from the local authorities here in St. Genevieve?
1: I believe that this is from the local authorities in St. Genevieve, the way that this has been set up. As you said, in different places in the nation, particularly in Chicago, with that ruling, the priests have been able to get into the prisons to minister to the detainees. We just want the same right to do that in St. Genevieve, Missouri.
0: It is interesting at this time and place in American history, we have a vice president, J.D. Vance, who has a New York Times bestselling book called Communion. And at this time, you're not allowed to go and administer communion and being stopped inside a federal detention center from administering communion and or confession. It seems like an odd irony at this time.
1: Well, I think we're finding lots of ironies in our society today. And I just really wish for the sake of those who are detainees, especially what they may be facing in the future, that they will have the comfort of the sacraments of the church.
0: Any other sacraments you are not allowed to administer while you're there?
1: Well, we can't administer the sacrament of the sick because the priest has to put the oil of the infirmed on the forehead and on the hands, the palms of the hands of the person whom they're anointing. So there are some there who have become sick who would benefit from that sacrament, but of course they cannot benefit from it because of the prohibitions that are put on our priest.
0: Yeah, Archbishop Mitchell Rozanski with us, talking to us about the ICE detention center that is denying the sacraments to their detainees. Archbishop Mitchell Rozanski, thank you very much for your time. Good luck, and we will stay on top of this, and let us know if something develops.
1: Thank you, McGraw. Thank you very much.
0: America at Night, back in a moment.
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1: Hey, did you hear about the 90-year-old who walked the Appalachian Trail? That was the news this week. We're going to talk to a man next hour who's walked the Appalachian Trail not once, but twice. He did it as a young man, and now in his 50s, he did it again. He was inspired by a real-life tragedy to sort of go back and find some answers. It's an amazing, amazing thing, the Appalachian Trail. Many people do it at all sorts of times in their life when they're searching for meaning, but it has changed over the last 30 years. And now it's sort of like a little mini highway. It's like an interstate highway. It's so packed. But back then, not so much. It's an interesting story about Earl Swift and the Appalachian Trail. So we'll check in with him next hour. Coming up, stay right there. There are some absurd candidates out there. George Santos comes to mind, who I was defending the other day after he was kicked off of Kelce. But the Bulwark has found what they consider to be the most absurd general election candidate in the United States. And it just goes to show you how broke the system really is. We will come back and talk to the Bulwark about the most absurd general election candidate in the United States. Remember, text line's always open, 1-844-2-McGraw, 1-844-262-4729. And again, you can sign up for the text message. Each and every day, Alex sends out a text message. He sends out tonight's lineup as well as last night's show and a recap of who was on the show last night. We got a lot of people who wanted to know that they couldn't write it down. They were driving. They fall asleep. They can't remember, whatever it may be. So we have the recap of last night's show and a preview of tonight's show, as well as the link to the podcast. So all you have to do is hit the link on your text message, and it'll take you right to the podcast, and you can listen to anything from last night's show. It's as simple as that. The most absurd general election candidate in America. Wait till you hear this story. America at Night, just getting started. Back in a moment.
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2: With SRN News, I'm Jason Walker. Two people have been killed, several injured in a shooting at an apartment building in Minneapolis. Two officers among the wounded, and a 19-year-old gunman forcing his way into a grade school in Virginia Wednesday, shot and wounded a staff member, then took his own life. The employee who was shot was treated and released. Chevron will invest $7 billion in its Venezuelan oil projects, expecting to double its current oil production by 2031. U.S. oil companies have been slow to commit to some of the new investments in Venezuela. Texas authorities have rescued dozens of people from stranded cars, homes surrounded by floodwaters, even an assisted living facility, as a former tropical storm, Edward, had lingered over parts of the state that has dumped 2 feet of snow or rain. SRN News.
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1: In the spirit of George Santos was a congressional candidate on Long Island, and nobody really paid any attention to him. And lo and behold, the man won his race, only to find out that nobody really knew anything about the man. Ultimately, he was kicked out. The Republicans kicked him out. And in that vein, we're inviting our next guest on to talk about an article he wrote for The Bulwark. He is the White House correspondent for The Bulwark, where he co-authors the daily newsletter Morning Shots, and he covers national political strategy campaigns and congressional affairs. So this is right in his bailiwick. The article is We Found Her, the Most Absurd General Election Candidate. Andrew Egger, welcome to America at Night. Thanks for joining us.
2: Hey, thanks so much for having me on.
1: Is this woman as nutty as George Santos or more? Or is it hard to figure out which one's crazier?
2: I think you would have to say the George Santos story is crazier for a few reasons, one of which is that he won his race, which T. Brown, who we can talk about in a little bit, is unlikely to do. She's a Republican candidate running in a very deep blue district in Florida. And of course, you know, once Santos actually gets into Congress, that unlocks a whole new set of crazy circumstances and set of problems. When it comes to, you know, I haven't actually looked at the sort of dollars and of the George Santos scandal for a while, but in terms of the actual accusations against the person, she might be able to very well give him a run for his money.
1: Okay, so the article is We Found Her, the Most Absurd General Candidate in America. She's running in the Florida 24th as a Republican, but did she not run in Illinois earlier? Take me through this story. This is an interesting part of this story.
2: Yeah, so let me just lay this out for you. This is a person, her name is T. Brown. Formerly, she's gone by a couple of different names, different variations on her name. Earlier this cycle, she's from the Chicago area, and earlier in this cycle, she was actually running in the Republican primary in Illinois' 11th congressional district. She ends up losing that primary. She comes in that primary. But another interesting thing about her running during that primary is that she is also a person who has been charged with felony wire fraud, that she and her ex-husband have been accused by federal prosecutors of fraudulently taking a bunch of pandemic money, COVID money. That was, you know, they had cooked up fake businesses, they had cooked up, you know, fake employees at those businesses, and taken about $700,000 in fake in real pandemic money for those fake businesses. Again, she hasn't been convicted of this. This is what prosecutors allege, and she's going to trial pretty soon. What's interesting is that when she was running at home, you know, she was charged with this crime in Illinois. She was running in Illinois. She was not, she was talking about these charges in Illinois. She was basically saying that she had been kind of witch hunted against, that they were coming after her because she was a MAGA Republican and a Black American. Where the story gets particularly crazy is that after she loses that primary, you know, Florida's much later in the cycle than Illinois is. So she's able then to go right down to Florida, open a business down there, testify that she's now a Florida resident, throw her name in this completely separate primary. Because it's a blue district, she ends up running unopposed, goes straight through to the general election. But she also, basically until we connected the dots here, had not been disclosing the information to anybody that she was this same woman who was accused of this fraud and who had previously run in Illinois. So it was this very surreal kind of connect the dots process to discover that, no, in fact, this is the same person, and that she is now going to be on a general election ballot in November, seemingly without, you know, if we had not reported on it, without ever disclosing this information to the voters of the district.
1: Yeah, there's not a lot of information on this. You're the first one to ring the bell. Andrew Egger, our guest from The Bulwark, he wrote an article called We Found Her, the Most Absurd General Election Candidate in America. Okay, so she loses the Illinois primary. She moves to Florida, runs in another primary, runs unopposed, and wins. When you find her and you call her up, doesn't she deny that she is the T. Brown you're actually looking for? And doesn't she sort of change her name in the process?
2: Yeah, so this is at least from the reporting point of view, was maybe the most surreal part of the whole thing, because I had figured I would call her. First of all, I kind of figured she wouldn't call me back. But when she did, I was just kind of hoping to talk to her about why she was choosing to run, given this legal case that's hanging over her head. I mean, her trial is right around the corner. Her now ex-husband pleaded guilty last year to these charges. She is fighting them, so she's actually going to trial. But when I get her on the phone, she flatly denied to me that she was this same person at all. I mean, she just told me straight up, I am not the Tudora Brown who ran in Illinois. You got the wrong idea. Then she started asking me if I was with the police, which was sort of strange. Kind of hustled off the phone, promised to call me back, never called me back. If you wanted my opinion on it, kind of seemed like she just sort of panicked on that call. It wasn't quite sure how to proceed with that. Her full name is T. Dora Mayanna Brown. That has appeared in different permutations in different places in federal charging documents. They have her as T. Dora Brown. When she was running in Illinois, she was T. Dora M. Brown. Now she's in Florida. Her campaign has her as either just T. Brown or T. Mayanna Brown. So I think that is a big part of the reason why nobody had really connected these dots, is that it's just a slightly different permutation of her name. We had to kind of run down an archived version of her old campaign website in Illinois in order to confirm that T. Dora Mayanna Brown was the full name of this person who had been running in Illinois.
1: Is she raising money? Is she putting on any type of campaign? Are Republicans supporting her down in Florida in any way, shape, or form?
2: Well, this is the strange thing about it is that it's just kind of hard to figure out what she's up to for a number of reasons. One of which is that she is doing a little bit of campaign. She's got a certain amount of presence on Facebook. She's basically absent on Twitter. She's done a couple of candidate forums. Prior to the primary, she did a couple of nonpartisan candidate forums where it was basically her and all of the Democrats running in the race. If you look at her filings, she has raised extremely little money. She's brought in about $7,000 in outside donations. She has loaned her own campaign $300,000, which is, again, sort of strange, given that if she is convicted of this crime she's been accused of, she will owe the federal government a lot of money. So it's a strange picture, a strange scenario. When you look at the Illinois race, it kind of you could kind of stitch together, and again, I didn't get to ask her about this, although I would have liked to, but you could kind of stitch together a narrative of, here's a person who's been accused of a white collar crime and is doing a thing that we've seen from time to time as sort of a strategy for people in this situation, where you sort of wrap yourself in the MAGA flag, you try to get yourself in a position to, you know, throw yourself on the mercy of the president. This president has, from time to time, demonstrated sort of a soft spot for accused fraudsters, for people prosecuted by the Biden administration. Maybe you find yourself with an outside, you know, puncher's chance at a pardon. That at least seemed like a plausible way that you could look at the Illinois campaign. I do not know whether you can draw the same conclusions about her then sort of vanishing and resurfacing under a slightly different version of her name and not talking about the charges at all in Florida. So again, I almost can't even hazard a guess as to what the theory there is. But I think that the biggest thing to me about all of this is just, it really does shine a spotlight on how much with just sort of the demise of local media, how much every House race, every congressional race just gets filtered through whether it ends up being nationally important or not, right? Like if you're running in a swing district, you're going to have enormous scrutiny from both sides, and like giant oppo dossiers getting compiled and everybody passed around. The stuff's going to come to light almost always. Here, in a place where, you know, the general election is more or less a foregone conclusion, it's just a totally different story. There isn't going to be local media around the resources and wherewithal to check this sort of thing out. And so you get people surviving until shockingly late in these processes without this sort of kind of basic stuff coming to light. And I think, fortunately, that is the norm in more places in the country, rather than being the exception to the rule, just because of how few swing districts we have in our kind of polarized state of America today.
1: There's no question that this is offshoot of what we're getting now, because the crazies are running. The crazies see it as entertainment. The crazies see it as a chance to make some money off of their social media page. There is no local media to sort of call them out. And this is what happened to George Santos. Nobody really paid attention to him because it was a safe district. He was going to win anyway, right? The Democrat in this district is going to win anyway, so nobody even ran in the Republican primary. So the Democratic primary really was ultimately the general election, and so ultimately the people in that district really don't even have a choice because it's so overwhelmingly Democrat, and that's sort of the problem with all of this gerrymandering. Her ex-husband's in jail, correct?
2: I actually do not know whether he is currently physically incarcerated. He did plead guilty. He has already pled guilty. He's been sentenced. I assume based on that alone that he is in jail. During his sentencing, he pleaded guilty to a bunch of conduct that definitely implicated her as well. I mean, essentially what prosecutors lay out in that and in the indictment against her, it's all very, it's a large sum of evidence. At the same time, he has tried to essentially say that he was the primary person at fault and that she was not the main driver of any of this stuff. She has said the same thing in court. So again, I don't want people to get the wrong idea. This is something that has not yet been proven in court and she's going to fight it at trial. The striking things about it to me are, one, that she, again, has been in this race without ever disclosing that this matter was going on at all to the people right. in the district that she's running in now. And then, two, that when I was just asking her about it on kind of a basic factual level, she did just straight up lie to me about it all. And then the next day, her campaign manager, just as we were about to publish the story, her campaign manager calls me up the campaign manager does confirm very belatedly that this is the same person after all, but then the campaign manager tries to tell me that the charges have been dropped, but the charges haven't been dropped. The charges are still, it's layers and layers of just sort of strange behavior here of a kind that I have not, had to frequently wade through before as a reporter. And it's like, look, politics attracts odd birds, interesting people get involved. It's a little bit unusual to be at this stage where, it's someone on a general election ballot for the U.S. House. You would ordinarily see these sorts of things run out of gas a little bit earlier in the process.
1: What has been the reaction since the articles come out?
2: I don't know how you really assess these things. I've been tweeting about it a lot. People have been talking about it a little bit. I've been done a couple of these things. I have not yet heard back from their campaign. That was another interesting thing that T. Brown's campaign manager had asked me essentially to hold the story for a little while, send me some documents supposedly exonerating her or demonstrating that this thing was being dropped or was on the way out. I haven't heard back from them yet since the thing was published. So I genuinely would love to talk to her. Getting past the sort of gaslighting, rocky start to our first conversation. But I would like to know. I mean, obviously she's a person in a hard situation. She's a person in kind of a desperate situation, honestly. I mean, she seems like a person who has had kind of a hard life, who had kind of like dragged herself up by her bootstraps and in a lot of different ways. And then obviously, got involved with this fraud stuff, and now is throwing spaghetti at the wall to see, how she can kind of like keep the pieces together, keep her life rolling forward. I mean, on a human level, it's just a really fascinating story. I would love to be able to talk to her more about it, and I will keep my fingers crossed. But unfortunately, I'm starting to think that shit might have sailed a little bit.
1: Andrew Egger, I got about a minute left. She's in a heavily Democratic district, right? So she has a very slim chance of winning, correct?
2: Yeah, that's right. This is Frederica Wilson's, Representative Frederica Wilson's district. She's retiring, so it'll be a different guy on the Democratic side who is very likely to win. It's a majority black district. Both candidates are black. But yes, I mean, I think you would really need a shockingly strong Republican wave election to make this one competitive. And if anything, it kind of seems like we are trending in the opposite direction for these midterms.
1: Has the Republican Party of Florida said anything about her? Have they endorsed her? Have they stuck by her? Have they distanced themselves from her? Do we know?
2: I haven't seen any distancing. I mean, it's one of these things where they were never really going to spend here. They were never really, putting themselves out for her to begin with. I honestly should call them up and see how they feel about it. I haven't done that yet. But yes, I mean, like this is one of these things where, I mean, she's plugged into a couple of like local Republican operatives, which in kind of an interesting way. And as far as I know, that is all still ongoing. It's an odd bird story more so than anything that's like right in the main vein of Florida politics.
1: Unfortunately, the politicians pick their voters. The voters don't pick their elected officials, and this is a prime example of that. Andrew, good stuff. Thanks for checking in, as always.
2: Yeah, thanks so much.
1: You got it. Andrew Eggers with us, the Bulwark. He has got a great story. He says that the article is, "We found her, the most absurd general election candidate in America." There you go. Andrew Eggers, a White House correspondent for the Bulwark, where he co-authors the daily newsletter Morning Shots. America at Night, back in a moment.
0: From the heart of America, this is America at Night with McGraw-Millhaven.
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1: Another day, another deadlocked Lindsey Clancy jury. They're deadlocked again, and apparently the judge has given them at least one more day. Go home, he basically says. Go home and rethink your position. Come back and let's do this again. So they went home today again, completely and utterly deadlocked. They don't know what's going to happen, but the judge has said, given them at least another to go home, think it over, and come back tomorrow. Prosecutors, if they come back as a hung jury, and they can't come to some type of unanimous consensus, prosecutors will have to then decide whether or not to retry Clancy in front of a brand new jury. Reporters have been told that they expect the prosecutors to bring charges again in the event of a mistrial. I don't know. I don't think you can get 12 people to agree on anything in this case. Everyone agrees on the facts, but what should society do with this poor woman? I don't think you could get 12 people to agree on anything in this case. And it's also interesting how this is dividing along male and female lines. Women have a different, somewhat more sympathetic view of Lindsey Clancy, and the men, generally speaking, have a more defiant feeling towards her. So who knows? This thing, man, the whole story is just absolutely heartbreaking. Hey, stay right there. We're going to talk Appalachian Trail with a man who walked it not once, but twice. And then, of course, phone calls in hour number three. Our executive director tonight is Alex Hinton. Our engineer tonight is Richard Good. I'm McGraw-Milhaven. This is America.
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3: News this hour from Town Hall. I'm Jason Walker. At least two people have been killed, six wounded in a shooting in downtown Minneapolis. Two officers among those who were hit. A 19-year-old gunman Wednesday forced his way into a grade school in Virginia, shot and wounded a staff member, then he committed suicide. Huge day in South America as the push to produce more oil in Venezuela has grown, with Chevron investing $7 billion.
4: Energy Secretary Chris Wright is in Venezuela.
23: President Trump's mission in Venezuela is straightforward. The mission is to bring peace, freedom, opportunity, and prosperity to the people of Venezuela.
4: Wright says he believes this will bring many thousands of jobs.
23: And starting this ball rolling of peace, opportunity, and prosperity for everyone.
4: Yet because Venezuela's energy infrastructure is severely degraded and the nation is operating under international sanctions, its daily production is just over 1 million barrels. The U.S. produces almost 14 million barrels of oil per day. I'm Ed Donahue.
3: The European Union taking a long look at how to respond to an attempted drone attack at a key airport in Germany. It has been blamed on the Kremlin. European Commission President Ursula von der Leyen.
24: The German government has identified Russia as behind an attempt to attack cargo planes at Leipzig-Halle Airport. Had this attack succeeded, this would have resulted in enormous damage and possibly even loss of life.
3: In the meantime, she says that EU foreign ministers are considering possibly more sanctions, but many member nations remain cautious about escalating tensions with Moscow. More on these stories, townhall.com.
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3: Here's another place for the AI frenzy and where it's making itself felt. How about the market for luxury homes? Rich Thomason explains.
26: High-income earners, many of them employees at AI companies, are snapping up multi-million dollar houses in the San Francisco Bay Area, undaunted by the higher mortgage rates and rising home prices that are keeping many would-be buyers from affording a home. The Bay Area buying spree, part of a nationwide trend of sales of upper-end properties, largely holding up better than sales of less expensive homes. Rich Thomason reporting.
3: The Dutch Central Bank moving billions of dollars worth of gold reserves from North America to London. The shift, described as crisis preparedness, happened between March and August. The bank says it transferred 86 metric tons of gold to London from New York and Ottawa. Breaking news and analysis, townhall.com. Federal Aviation Administration extending a ban on U.S. flights to Haiti's capital until at least next March because of gang violence. Here's Bob Agnew.
5: The ban means that commercial operators and U.S.-registered civilian aircraft cannot fly below 10,000 feet in Port-au-Prince and nearby areas, including parts of central Haiti. The FAA first halted such flights in November of 2025. That was after armed men shot at a Spirit Airlines flight as it was landing in Port-au-Prince. Bob Agnew reporting.
3: New York City's public school system will ban artificial intelligence for students up to the eighth grade during the upcoming school year. The mayor says the move is part of a wider assessment of how kids in the nation's largest school district interact with technology. City Hall is also describing the policy as the, quote, most expansive prohibition in the nation. More on these stories, townhall.com.

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1: Hey, we're going to talk Appalachian Trail in just a minute, but some other interesting news out today. In one of the largest NBA-related penalties ever levied against an NBA owner and a team, the NBA announced today that they fined the Los Angeles Clippers $30 million. And they fined Kawhi Leonard $700,000 and suspended the team's owner, Steve Ballmer, and two top executives. And they also stripped the franchise of not four, but five first-round picks. What did they do that was so egregious? Were they caught in a prostitution ring? No. Were they caught beating up their wives and girlfriends? No. Were they caught with drugs or alcohol? No. You know what they're guilty of? Circumventing the league's salary cap rules. Oh, hey, it's one thing to dabble in drugs. It's another thing to get divorced and drag your family through the pages of a nasty divorce for some young dancer. But you can't cheat and try and circumvent the salary cap. Whoa, those are fighting words. That's something other owners don't like. Now you're getting into my pocket, all right? $30 million, team owner suspended for a year, stripped of five first-round draft picks because they got around the salary cap rules. Interesting how that's such a huge penalty and the others not so much. Stay right there, America at Night. We're going to talk Appalachian Trail. Our next guest walked it not once, but twice. Fascinating story. We'll get to that next on America at Night.
0: Coming to you from the heart of the nation, this is America at Night with McGraw-Milhaven.

0: season comes early. This year it starts on Wednesday, September 9th, with a Super Bowl rematch in Seattle. 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And Monday night, Broncos, Chiefs, NFL kickoff, presented by YouTube TV. 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
13: Time to talk the Appalachian Trail. There's a new book out. It just came out. It's called Up on Cove Mountain, Adventure, Tragedy, and the Quest for Meaning on the Appalachian Trail. New York Times bestselling author Earl Swift joins us to talk about the book. Earl, welcome to America at Night.
14: Thank you so much for having me.
13: This book is not your normal, typical conversation about the Appalachian Trail, because you did it as a young man, and now you went back and did it again. Tell us the premise of the book and why you wanted to do it again and why you wanted to write about it.
14: Well, I mean, I hiked the Appalachian Trail at age 30, beginning at age 31. I turned 32 while I was doing it. And along the way, met a young couple. I was a southbounder. Back in 1990, there were very few people hiking the whole trail. And there were very, very few people hiking it southbound, about 1 in 10. And met this young couple, also hiking south. Followed them for more than a month. As we hiked through Maine and into New Hampshire, across the high, wild mountains of New Hampshire, and caught up with them finally just outside the White Mountains, and hit it off with them, established that we had chemistry. I pulled ahead after a few days because I was hiking a lot faster than they were, and then a few weeks later, they were murdered in a trailside shelter in Pennsylvania, and it made no sense to me. I had been a police reporter for the newspaper in Anchorage at that point for a couple of years, and thought I had a pretty thick skin when it came to violent crime. But this violated every assumption that I had come to make about how crime works. Yeah, you know, they had, like a lot of suburban white guys, I typically performed like a little calculus in my head whenever I heard of a crime being committed. And in this calculus, I separated myself from the victims. You know, I'd say, well, it's a good thing I don't walk the streets in that part of town at 3 a.m, or it's a good thing I'm not a crack dealer, whatever it took. And this time the math didn't work because these guys were doing everything right. They were far more savvy in the woods than I was. And, yeah, I made a much fatter target, and yet fate had somehow chosen them. And it just haunted me for years and years and years. And I continued my hike in 1990, finished it, could not shake the unease that this incident kind of instilled in me. And it took 34 years, but I eventually decided that that I'd go back and rehike it, hopefully come up with an experience that was uncolored by tragedy, but also kind of just use the experience to put myself back on the trail in the mindset I was in 1990 and try to sort out exactly what the heck happened.
13: Let's go back to that first trip and the friends you made, this Molly and Jeff, who were murdered. How close did you get with them? Because I think there's got to be some type of camaraderie and some type of bond you meet when you meet people on the Appalachian Trail.
14: Well, absolutely, there is. I mean, you're fellow travelers, for lack of a better expression, on an adventure that attracts, you know, just a tiny sliver of the population. And you're subjected day to day to extremes of weather and physical demands that are mind-boggling at times. I mean, this is a trail that, going in either direction, you go through 464,000 feet of elevation gain, so nearly a 500,000 feet. It's equivalent to climbing Everest from sea level 16 times. So it's, you know, even among the people who start the trail, there's quick die-off, and you wind up with a very small cadre of folks who do the whole thing. And they, you know, they, the thing that really set these two apart was that I followed them. I left the northern end of the trail 12 days behind them, and I gradually caught up with them. And as I was hiking, I'd stay overnight in these trailside lean-tos, which are just three-sided Adirondack-style sheds with one side completely open to the woods, a couple feet off the ground. And in these shelters were registers, logbooks, spiral notebooks that were left so that when you pulled in, whether it was for lunch or just a break or to spend the night, you signed in your name. And back in 1990, the pre-digital days, that was a pretty important safety thing that if you went missing, at least they'd be able to tell you where to start looking by where you signed these registers. And over the years, the registers had grown into much more lavish productions. People wrote full diary entries into them. They gave shout outs to friends. Anyway, I followed these guys, and as I gained on them, I was reading their register entries, and they were just relentlessly upbeat. And, I was bug bitten, torn to pieces, missing home, missing air conditioning. And I remember thinking, God, how can they be so obnoxiously happy? But, beyond that, I just got to know them. They revealed much about themselves in these entries, so that when we finally did catch up with each other, which was about a month and 5 days into my hike, I felt like I already knew them. And then we hiked together for 3 days, two nights, and got to know each other better. Really established, we got to know each other well enough that we had real chemistry before I pulled ahead.
13: So in a sense, you were reading their diaries as they were going along the trail, in a sense. So you got to know them before you ever met them.
14: I really did, yeah. And of course, that's once I passed them, then they got to read me. And I'd occasionally yell, send a shout out to them just to say hi. And although I didn't know it at the time, they answered my shout outs a few times. Of course, there was very little chance I'd ever see those answers, but they did it anyway.
13: Yeah.
14: And as it turned out, I did get to see them for all the wrong reasons.
13: What happens to those diaries? Seem precious. Who changes them out? Where do they go? How are they kept? How are they stored? How are they filed?
14: Well, I don't know. That's a very good question, because there are a couple dozen clubs that maintain the trail and maintain these shelters, build the shelters, volunteer clubs, and often the volunteer clubs will keep these registers and keep them on file. They'll just collect them as they're filled up and keep them in a central location. But back in 1990, that was not yet a protocol. That, you know, often if you were the last person to fill in a register, if the register didn't say, hey, you know, return this book to so-and-so when it's filled, you could take it. And people did. And so finding these registers once they were filled could be a bit of a job.
13: Mm. And then how much, so you found out, I mean, it must have been a shock for all of the people back in 1990 when this murder happened. It doesn't seem like it's a very unsafe place. Murders must never, I mean, this must have been a shock to the whole hiking community when something like this happened.
14: Oh my God, it was like a thunderclap. Yeah, I mean, the trail has been finished since 1937. It's 2,200 miles long, runs from Maine to Georgia. And in the course of a typical year, 3 to 4 million people step on it. Now, the vast majority are day hikers. You know, they have no expectation of sleeping in the woods for a night, let alone the 160 nights or so that it takes to through hike. But the numbers are huge. And since the trail's foundation, there have been 10 or 11 people who have met a violent death on the trail at the hands of another person, making it statistically one of the safest places in the world, probably, let alone the United States. It's a very safe place, and that really does amplify the effects of a crime like this.
13: Earl Swift is our guest. The new book, it just debuted. It's called Up on Cove Mountain, Adventure, Tragedy, and the Quest for Meaning on the Appalachian Trail. Earl, as much as you write in this book, and it's beautifully written and getting some great reviews, you said you wanted to go back and sort of make sense of it all. And in some sense, the sense you make is that there is no rhyme or reason to some of these tragedies.
14: Yeah, I mean, I think that's we've been trained to look for a reason for everything. You know, you see bumper stickers all the time or hear people comment, everything happens for a reason. It's how we assuage the pain that someone's feeling after they lose a pet or a loved one or whatever. And, you know, I came away from the second hike not convinced that that's true at all. I don't think that everything happens for a reason. I think that our carefully ordered lives are affected by free radicals, for lack of a better term, you know, things that just happen without explanation, that luck really exists, bad and good. And, you know, when you look at what befell Molly and Jeff, they were probably the least likely candidates for that to happen of everyone who was on the trail hiking southbound that year. They were certainly much less likely to meet that kind of end than I was. I mean, these were very outdoor savvy people. They were deeply trained in handling themselves in the backcountry. They, in addition to that, had worked with troubled teenagers by taking them into the woods and kind of scaring them straight with nature. And so they were very well trained in diffusing tense situations as well. So they had a lot going for them. You know, even if they ran into trouble. Meanwhile, I was a pasty-skinned city slicker just stumbling around blindly and ignorant in the woods. And a new backpacker, really had very little experience, did not know what I was doing. And I was hiking alone. You know, they were hiking as a pair, which most people back then believed was pretty good insurance for keeping small problems small. And you lay out all the facts, and it could very easily have been me in that shelter instead of them. Could have been any other hiker. And it was just luck, bad luck that put them in that shelter that night.
13: The book is called Up on Cove Mountain, Earl Swift, the author. Were you worried at all that it is a very safe place, and you mentioned that, but bringing attention to this tragedy, that you would somehow bring some unfavorable press to the Appalachian Trail and scare people off what is otherwise a safe and wonderful adventure?
14: I don't think so. I think that if you read the book, it becomes amply clear that this was a glaring anomaly to what you can expect out there. I mean, the risks, this is not a risk-free pursuit by any means, and I don't think any adventure is if it's truly an adventure. But the real risks a hiker faces have nothing to do with other people. They're ticks, number one, and falls, and weather-related events. I have come very close to death twice on the trail, and the perpetrators in those incidents were falling trees. So it's usually not people that'll get you. But anyone who goes onto the trail knows that there are certain dangers, and you know, you conduct yourself accordingly.
13: Yeah. Why is it easier to go, or why do more people go north to south? Why do people go more Georgia to Maine than Maine to Georgia?
14: I think that the weather is the driving force. If you start in Georgia, you're generally doing it in February, March, or April, and you're walking north with the spring. So it starts out mighty cold, especially in February. If you're in the Georgia mountains, they're high mountains. But as you go north, the spring's going north with you. And so you never really run into the blistering, three digit temperatures, until you're way up. You're up in New York, maybe even, into New England before summer comes on full. And you end in the late summer, early fall. So the weather's good when you're up in the mountains of New Hampshire and Maine as well. Conversely, on the, going the other way, you start late summer and you deal with, you start early summer, and often you have to carry winter gear in the early going. And then you go through the mid-Atlantic at the hottest point of the year, and you wind up down in Georgia in snow again. And so you have to swap out your gear twice in the course of the hike. So logistically, it's easier to go north. It also fits in with the academic calendar better. And a lot of hikers are college students or recent graduates. And, a lot of people like to hike with company. They don't like to be in the woods alone. They don't want a solitary experience. And if you're going to do that, well, everybody knows more people hike north, south to north. And so it kind of feeds on itself.
13: Earl Swift, our guest. Hold that thought. The book is called Up on Cove Mountain. Just debuted this week. John Grisham called it a hell of a book. That's Up on Cove Mountain, Adventure, Tragedy, and a Quest for Meaning on the Appalachian Trail. He did it once, and he's done it twice, and he's here to talk about it. And he's written about it and here to talk about it. America at Night, back in a moment.
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3: With SRN News, I'm Jason Walker. Chevron will invest $7 billion in its Venezuelan oil projects, expecting to double its current oil production by 2031. Thus far, numerous U.S. oil companies have been somewhat slow to commit to new investments in that South American nation. Texas authorities have rescued dozens of people from stranded cars, homes surrounded by floodwaters, an assisted living facility also had to be evacuated, and folks were taken out. That is Tropical Storm Edward lingered over parts of the state. The now tropical depression has dumped 2 feet of rain in East Texas. Federal judge blocking President Trump's latest attempt to prohibit automatic U.S. citizenship at birth. Judge Deborah Boardman in Maryland granting a preliminary injunction earlier Wednesday. This is SRN News.
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9: The book is called Up on Cove Mountain, Adventure, Tragedy, and the Quest for Meaning on the Appalachian Trail. Very lucky are you to meet someone who goes on one Appalachian Trail from beginning to end. Our guest has done it twice, 34 years apart, and has written a book called Up on Cove Mountain. Earl, take me through some of the differences between 1990 and when you did it recently. I suspect there are a lot of differences. Take me through some of them.
10: Well, I'm holding the biggest difference, and that is the smartphone I'm talking to you with. That all pretty much all of the major tectonic shifts in the thru-hiking experience or outdoors experiences anywhere can be traced to that one development. 2007 arrival of the smartphone changed everything. I'll give you an example. I mean, back in 1990, you used paper maps. You used guidebooks that weigh a bit. If you wanted to take pictures, you carried a point-and-shoot camera. All of those things now are contained in the cell phone. If you wanted to make a phone call in 1990, you had to hitch. You'd get to a road crossing and hitchhike into the nearest town and use a payphone. If you wanted anything to eat, a pizza, say, you hitchhiked into town to a pizza parlor. Now you can use your cell phone to call ahead when you're nearing a road crossing. Say you're 2 miles out. You can call ahead to a pizza parlor in the nearest town and arrange to have them meet you at the trailhead when you get there in an hour. I mean, it's just, you know, that was science fiction in 1990. No one would, it was inconceivable that would ever be a possibility. You're constantly tethered to the grid now to a degree that you never were in 1990. And consequently, it's a much safer experience in some ways. You know, you're never incommunicado for long. At the same time, I'm kind of bitter. I feel bittersweet about it because you are tethered to the grid the whole time. One thing that phones have created is a little pocket economy around the trail's flanks. People who offer rides, for instance, shuttle drivers who offer rides from trailheads into towns, and they charge you for it. People who have turned their homes into B&Bs or hostels specifically aimed at hikers. You know, none of that would have been possible in 1990 because there was no way to make a reservation. There was no way to reach a shuttle driver. So you see far fewer people hitchhiking now than you used to, although I still do it.
9: Yeah.
10: And you see people sleeping between sheets a lot more than you did in the course of a 6-month through hike.
9: So you're telling me that you can DoorDash from the Appalachian Trail today?
10: You certainly can. Shocking though that may be, yes, you can.
9: There are a couple of
10: shelters close enough to trailheads that you could actually almost have it delivered right to your sleeping bag.
9: Doesn't that sort of take away the whole experience of one with nature and trying to find yourself and rediscover who you are?
10: Well, for me it does, but I'm not quite as phone dependent as a lot of younger hikers I ran into. I debated whether to carry a phone at all on my hike. And when I hike, I generally keep it in airplane mode and use it just to take pictures. And then at night, I would send out a text. If I had service, I would shoot a text to my daughter and my girlfriend just to let them know I was alive. But that was pretty much the extent of my phone use. But there are some people who are as dependent on their phones out in the woods as they are living in the city. They never put them down. And consequently, they have to carry some gear to keep those phones charged, you know, that, and you've also got a whole another level of hiker who is actively vlogging or blogging as they go and have pretty big electronic setups that they're carrying as well, just so they can maintain connection with the internet.
9: But between 1990 and now, how many more people hike the Appalachian Trail?
10: I'm guessing 10 times as many, at least. It was a pretty unpopulated population when I did it in 1990. There were 230 people who claimed to have finished the trail northbound that year, and just 8 of us who finished it southbound. Nowadays, you probably see 238 people start every day during the bubble down in Georgia. So it's just a completely different scale. And And what ushered it in was eight years after I did my first hike, Bill Bryson published A Walk in the Woods. And that was the point of inflection for you know, the popularity of thru hiking. That put thru hiking on the map. And there have been earlier impetuses for spikes in trail usage, but nothing that compares to the effects of A Walk in the Woods.
17: So we have Bill Bryson to blame for all this, is what you're saying?
10: or to credit, you know, depending on how you want to look at it. He definitely put it front and center in the country's consciousness.
17: Yeah.
10: It was kind of this niche thing you did before he came along.
17: Yeah.
10: And now you see entire families hiking, attempting to hike together.
17: Earl Swift, our guest, the book is called Up on Cove Mountain. Let's go back to your first hike, which you then had to endure halfway through the news that this couple you met has died. A lot of people, you carried on and finished. Take me through your reasoning finishing after this, and take me through how the first run, you say, changed your life forever.
10: Well, I decided to keep hiking because an arrest was made, and it became it was pretty clear from the start that this was a one in a million kind of occurrence. A lot of the people who decided to drop off the trail, and they were almost all southbounders, were, you know, because we were still left. We were only halfway through our hikes, whereas northbounders, many of them had already finished. You know, a lot of the southbounders who dropped out immediately as soon as we heard that there was this trouble in Pennsylvania. I instead, with a group of other southbounders, when we were all in Shenandoah National Park when we heard about it, we holed up at a hostel just south of the park, just waiting to see whether an arrest would be made and whether it was safe to continue. And because we took that strategy, I think all of us who did that continued hiking. We were there long enough to see an arrest made. We were there long enough to get just a sufficient number of details that we could establish that we were safe continuing the hikes, that there was really no reason to quit, that this tragedy had been very specific, very carefully aimed at just a, you know, one place on one night and at two people. So I continued and because so many people left, my hike from that point south was extremely solitary. I mean, there were stretches where I ran into nobody for a couple of weeks at a time.
17: Mm.
10: And so that was a bit strange feeling.
17: Yeah.
10: Although I had the same feeling this last hike too, because I did the first half in the winter and found that there weren't a lot of people out in sub-freezing temperatures.
17: How long did it take you from start to finish?
10: The first hike took 158 days, 5 months, 5 days. Second hike, because it's I broke it up into pieces over the course of the year, I'm guessing it was closer to 7 months.
17: Yeah. When you're walking in the woods in solitary for a week at a time, where does your mind go? What do you end up talking about? What do you end up talking to yourself about? What do you realize about life?
10: Well, the second point you made, what do you end up talking to yourself about, is really the appropriate one here, because you don't, you know, if you're southbound, you just don't run into a lot of people, except when you run into the northbound bubble. And so for 2 weeks, you'll have this crowd going the other way. But you just wind up, the interesting thing is that after a while, after you get into the rhythm of listening to your own breathing, and your breathing is coming at the same cadence as your footfalls, you kind of achieve this zen state. Your mind just empties out, and you don't think of really anything. Or things will suddenly appear to you that were never apparent before. You know, you will come up with answers that you don't even know, you know, the questions you don't even know to ask. And, you know, that's one of the major appeals of hiking for me, is that I wind up physically tired after a hike, but mentally rejuvenated almost. It really is. It's a mind clearing exercise. It's got a lot in common with yoga there.
17: There's the physicality of it, obviously, walking every day, or they're walking 5 miles, 6 miles, 10 miles every day. but you're walking, and so it's physical, but it's also mental at the same time.
10: Oh, it's mostly mental, and it's not 5, 6, or 10 miles a day. It's, you know, 11, 14, 20. You wouldn't be able to finish a through hike if you were doing 5 or 6 miles a day. You have to pour it on, and you're carrying a load. You know, my pack weighed empty of food and water. It's called a base weight. Weighed about 26 pounds, which by 1990 standards was incredibly light. I'm talking about in 2024, that's what it weighed. You add 2 liters of water and 4 days worth of food, and I'm carrying 40 pounds. Now, that may not sound like much, but if you go to Walmart, next time you're in Walmart, go to the cat litter aisle and pick up a 40-pound box of cat litter. And imagine carrying that on your back up a 4,000-foot climb on a mountain. And it kind of brings into focus just how ridiculous this undertaking really is. 40 pounds is a lot of weight to carry. And, you know, it just you just get the physicality is brutal. And what one of the unforeseen aspects of a hike, I think, is what it does in terms of your appetite. Because you're burning 5,000 to 6,000 calories a day. And about 2 weeks into the hike, you start developing what's called hiker hunger. And it's ravenous. It's gluttonous. It is a bright fire that burns within you that has to be quenched. And you just eat everything that is placed in front of you and ask for more. And then, of course, at the end of your hike, you have the problem of having to dial down that hiker hunger. Otherwise, you pop like a popcorn kernel, you know.
17: In the book, Up on Cove Mountain, Adventure, Tragedy, and the Quest for Meaning on the Appalachian Trail, Earl Swift, our guest for a couple of more minutes. It was interesting how you mentioned it was harder then, but there are different, you know, you mentioned easier because DoorDash or your phone or different. But in some ways, it's harder today than it was back then or more difficult. Take me through some of those.
10: You know, I don't know that it was harder either time when you get down to it. The trail itself hasn't changed. You know, what of course, for me, what changed, I was more than twice as old as I was the first time. And if I were to offer any advice to folks, it would be, you know, if you have the choice between hiking through hiking the AT at age 32 or at age 66, go with 32, because it damn near killed me the second time. it really isn't, you know, what has changed and what is changing is, and it, alongside the kind of conveniences that technology has brought, we've got a climate change issue that is presenting itself in such a way that you can see it happening on the trail. And it takes many forms, wildfires being one of them. I got chased by 5 wildfires this last hike. But the big thing is water. Water has disappeared from pieces of the trail, you know, for all of the hiking season or damn near all of it, to the point where we're coming up on a time, and it will not be long from now, when you will not be able to find any naturally occurring water in streams or springs at the height of the summer from, say, mid-Massachusetts, Great Barrington, that area, down to Southwest Virginia. A huge chunk of the middle, you know, the middle 800 miles of the trail is going bone dry every year. And that was probably the biggest challenge of this second hike. Was the whole second half of my hike, that is the northern half, because I did it as a flip-flop this time. I started in the middle, hiked south, flipped up to the north, and then hiked back to the middle. Water was the big question mark.
17: So back in the day, you could fill up your water bottle with a fresh water stream, but now you can't do that.
10: Well, you still had to filter the water back then because it would make you as sick as it would today, but at least there was water in the stream. Now there's no water in it. It's just a gully that you encounter that's filled with dry leaves. It doesn't look like it ever had water in it. Mm-hmm. You know, that's the problem. It's not the quality of the water. It's the total absence thereof.
17: You mentioned earlier ticks. How bad of a tick problem is it? Because we're starting to hear more and more about ticks these days.
10: Sure, absolutely. Well, especially with alpha gal, you know, becoming a real scourge, especially here in the East. Ticks can overwinter now to a degree that they never could before. And not only are they attacking people, but they have done a terrible number on the moose population of New England, to the point that there are a couple of counties in Maine that were studied, and they found that 90% of of newly born moose calves were not surviving their first years because they were bled dry by ticks. So it's a, you know, Lyme disease is probably the number one health hazard for anybody through hiking, spending any serious time out on the trail now. But you've got other illnesses, tick-borne illnesses right behind it. And ticks are a real issue.
17: Yeah. The book is called Up on Cove Mountain, Adventure, Tragedy, and the Quest for Meaning on the Appalachian Trail. It just dropped. Earl Swift is the author. He did it once 34 years ago, and then he did it again, and he chronicled it in this book called Up on Cove Mountain. As I mentioned, John Grisham called it one heck of a book. Earl, last question for you. Were you able to put and to come to some type of understanding or able to at least understand Molly and Jeff and their friendship, how brief it was and how it changed your life?
10: You know, to the... To some degree, yes, I think, and to others, not in any way that was satisfying or comforting. What happened to them, I don't think I'll ever be able to fully resolve. But, you know, I mean, that these were two people who would have made a difference. And I think their loss hit me as hard as it did, in part because I recognized that just from our brief intersection out there. It was easy to see. They were remarkable people, and they didn't deserve the fate they got.
17: That's Earl Swift, and he's written the book Up on Cove Mountain. It was just released, and John Grisham called it a hell of a book. Adventure, Tragedy, and the Quest for Meaning on the Appalachian Trail, Up on Cove Mountain, Earl Swift. Earl, thank you very much for stopping by. Good luck on the book tour, and we hope to talk to you down the road.
10: Thank you so much. It's been a pleasure.
17: You got it. America at Night, back in a moment.
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17: Hey, I got some sad news for you. Story about the changing times. The Saturday Evening Post. That's right, the Saturday Evening Post, that famous magazine that published Jack London stories and, of course, Norman Rockwell art, has announced that it will no longer print their issues. Starting in January, they have announced that their 50,000 subscribers in the most recent issue will receive it only online. They blame rising production costs, declining ad revenue, and shifting reader habits. Their president of operations says they've been dealing with this for over a decade. We continued to hope it would turn around or life would get better. Now we're pretty sure it is not going to get any better. And so they are going to stop publishing the Saturday Evening Post. Get a little tinge of nostalgia. Some sad news there. All right, stay right there. We're going to do some open phones next hour. Phone calls, text messages, plenty of phone calls. We'll take those as well as voicemails. America at Night. Our executive director is Alex Hinton. Our engineer behind the stick is Richard Good. I'm McGraw Millhaven. This is America at Night on Westwood One.
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11: News this hour from Town Hall. I'm Jason Walker. Bloodshed across America. Two people have been killed, several wounded, including two police officers, in a shooting at an apartment building in Minneapolis. And a 19-year-old gunman entered a grade school in Virginia Wednesday morning, shot and wounded a staff member. He then took his own life. As America approaches 25 years since the 9/11 attacks, a new report reveals a lot of people are suffering.
12: Thousands of first responders and residents of Lower Manhattan are still suffering the health effects, including PTSD, from the trauma of the radical Islamic terrorist attack, along with various different types of cancers from the toxins. The World Trade Center Health Program, which is federally funded, monitoring the health impacts. Some cancers specifically related to what people inhaled and got on their skin first showing up now.
11: Correspondent Laura Winters reporting. Energy Secretary Chris Wright says President Trump wants to help Venezuela along as he and Venezuelan President Delcy Rodriguez sign deals partnering the Pentagon and U.S. companies with a stake in that country's oil reserves.
13: Today is a historic day in the transformation of Venezuela and the expansion of the possibilities for the Venezuelan people. President Trump's mission in Venezuela is straightforward. The mission is to bring peace, freedom, opportunity, and prosperity to the people of Venezuela.
11: Texas authorities rescuing dozens of people from stranded cars and home by floodwaters and even an assisted living facility. They were able to get everyone out after Tropical Storm Edward lingered over parts of the state. 2 feet of rain in some areas. More on these stories, townhall.com.
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28: 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Reuters Institute says we're now one of the top news brands in the nation. 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
11: In a very closely watched case in Massachusetts, the uncertainty continues. The jury in the Lindsey Clancy trial after a fifth day of deliberations. The latest from correspondent Ed Donahue.
29: For a second day in a row, the jury sent Judge William Sullivan a message.
30: After much deliberation, we are still unable to come to a unanimous decision.
29: The jury is being asked to decide if Clancy is criminally responsible for killing her three young children. Her defense claims postpartum psychosis. Prosecutors say Clancy knew what she was doing. Judge Sullivan told the jury to keep at it.
30: There is no reason to suppose that the case will ever be submitted to 12 persons more intelligent, more impartial, or more competent to decide it, that more or clear evidence will be produced.
29: If jurors ultimately can't agree on a verdict, the judge could declare a mistrial. I'm Ed Donahue.
11: Breaking news and analysis, townhall.com. Tiger Woods had his driver license suspended 5 years Wednesday. Then, after striking a plea deal in his DUI case, Woods pled no contest to a reduced charge of reckless driving and refusal to submit to a lawful test. Woods also agreed to pay $1,500 in fines. The golf legend also found guilty of careless driving, a moving violation. At the White House, President Trump says he's relieved that his old friend's case has finally been dealt with.
0: I thought it was very fair. I mean, I think he's going to have somebody drive him. I told him that a long time. Why don't you get somebody to drive you? So he's going to have somebody drive him from now on. And he's just a very special guy. I'm glad that was resolved.
11: Unbeknownst to many people, President Trump and Tiger Woods have been great friends for a number of years. More on these stories, townhall.com.

And we are off and running. Phone numbers are as follows. 1-844-2-McGraw. 1-844-262-4729. We got phone calls. We got text messages. Let's get to the news of the evening. The Trump administration has begun an intensive week-long hunt for non-citizens among the nation's registered voters. Hundreds of federal agents from the Department of Homeland Security have been assigned to the task, including some were removed from their normal duties investigating human trafficking and terrorism. The agents are scouring voter rolls managed by states and seeking out information about individual voters using their dates of birth and their partial social security numbers. In some cases, investigators are effectively posing as individual voters to gather information on public websites run by the states. They're trying to find non-citizens who are on the voter rolls. Decades of evidence suggest that non-citizen voting is very rare, and the Trump administration is going to the ends of the earth to prove that to be true. So you've got that going on. A 50-state blitz to find elusive non-citizens. A federal judge today ruled that Google does not have to break up its advertising technology business. Instead, the judge said Google could address its illegal monopoly over the industry by making changes to the business practices to benefit competitors. Like that's going to happen. Google is a $4 trillion company, and people were worried that they were going to have to break up or sell or who knows what. But it turns out they dodged a bullet with this one. Coming up next week, President Trump is having a mid-cycle convention in Dallas. They're calling it a rally like none other. That is true. Apparently, many Republicans in the House and the Senate are skipping the event. First of all, they're charging them $25,000 to attend. That's one. And two, many of them don't necessarily want to be campaigning with Donald Trump. And so many Republicans are taking a flyer and not going to the rally. It's next Wednesday and Thursday. Somebody didn't look at their calendar. That's the kickoff to the NFL season. So probably another reason why people don't want to go. Let's see here. Ed Markey, he wins, 80 years old, the primary in Massachusetts. And, you know, these 80-year-olds, they don't want to get off the stage. And Democratic voters in Massachusetts want him to stay right where he is. So there you go. The next time you see an influencer on social media talking politics, there could be a very good chance they are getting paid for that. Yes, influencers are getting paid to promote the political person who's behind the money. So That's why you don't believe anything you see on social media. Nothing. We mentioned this earlier, but the Lindsey Clancy murder trial continues. They have been unable to reach a verdict. And a lot of people on the text line are, the opinions are wide and varied on the text line. The judge pushed them to the brink of a deadlock, said, go home, think it over. Maybe rethink your position and come back tomorrow. So this thing is teetering on the edge of a mistrial. From the text line, Clifton Park, New York says, sorry, she was way too methodical. Sorry for being a pest. You are the best out there, kiddo. Bob in West Virginia says, this woman should have told her grandparents, relatives, or trusted a friend to take her kids from her temporarily until she felt normal again. Because the sanctity of human life, she should be put to death. Three deaths have occurred, and remember, everyone else who's been affected by these murders. That's Bob in West Virginia. Well, apparently she did. She tried to call some hotlines. She tried to call some of the self-help lines. She did go to the doctors. They over-medicated her. The system failed her. They for whatever reason, the story is that she called the hotlines, and she wasn't in proper danger at the time.

0: People said that she went to her doctors. The doctors prescribed her all sorts of medications combined with other medications. And so she tried to reach out. But the system sounds like, again, I wasn't in the room where the trial went on, but from reports and some of the people we had on, it sounds like she was calling, begging for help, and that the system wasn't there for her. Let's see here. I believe the woman who killed the three precious little souls knew exactly what she was doing. It was too well thought out to be accidental. All right, there you go. That's all those. Let me get back to the news. The U.S. and Iran continues to exchange the fight, killing military personnel and civilians in Iran, including four people at a wedding. The Black Sea, listen to this story. This is kind of interesting. Strikes on ports and vessels by both Russia and Ukraine in the Black Sea have left farmers with a bumper harvest in Ukraine facing ruin. So the farmers have a bumper, after all that, they have a bumper crop. And now because of strikes by Russia and Ukraine, the ports of the Black Sea, that could cause financial ruin for the Ukrainian farmers. They can't get the food to market, and that could cause another widespread food shock, which is the last thing the world economy needs. Chevron announced that they are going to invest $7 billion, more than double its production, in Venezuela. Kennedy Center began removing a major outdoor sculpture called Blue. It was targeted following President Trump's takeover of the center. And we mentioned the Saturday Evening Post is no longer going to print. After 205 years, the Saturday Evening Post will no longer print. I got to be honest with you. I didn't know they were still printing. To be honest with you, I would have loved to. If I would have known that the Saturday Evening Post was still available in print, I would have signed up for it. They got great literature, great stories. And of course, the home of Norman Rockwell. I mean, right? How amazing would have been the fun we've been to sit down every week and read the Saturday Evening Post. It'll still be online, but it'll no longer be sent via the mail, which is a tragedy. There's a critical story about Kickapoos. There's a baby boom among Kickapoos, the flightless parrot. It has resulted in a number of Kickapoos this year. Go figure. And finally, I love me a good kicker. Lawmakers in California have passed a bill that was first originally suggested and then lobbied by none other than auto enthusiast, a man named Jay Leno. I believe that is the same Jay Leno that may or may not have hosted the Tonight Show for all those years. Lawmakers passed this bill championed by auto enthusiast Jay Leno that will exempt classic cars from the state's stringent emissions rules. Way to go, Jay Leno. I think that rule should be in a lot of places. How many old time cars are there? And, you know, give these people a break while they're driving around in an old, you know, whatever it is. So Jay Leno, getting into the political realm of things. All right, that's the news rundown. Here's what we're going to do. 1-844-2-McGraw, 1-844-262-4729. We'll take a break. We'll come back. We got some phone calls. Love first-time phone callers. We always bump them up to the front. So if you're listening or you've been listening and you want to call, you have a question, you have a comment, you have a guest idea, something I could do better, something that really annoys you about me, which can't be anything. I'm kidding. 1-844-2-McGraw. 1-844-262-4729. America at Night. Back in a moment.
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0: Hey, let's go to WOW in Omaha and check in with Tom. 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
12: Hey, McGraw. Man, I love your show, but I got to tell you something. This thing really ticks me off about these voters. Trump going after these illegal immigrant voters. We can't even get American citizens to vote, let alone illegal immigrants. You think people are coming across the border risking their lives just so they can vote for AOC or some other Democrat? This is just incredibly stupid. It is BS, and it's ticking me off.
0: Well, apparently. Well, relax. Take a deep breath there, Tom. Double-checking the voter rolls is not that big of a deal. I suspect they're not going to find too many undocumented workers or non-citizens who are actually on these polls. So what's the big deal? I mean, you know, so they find one or two. It's not like it's certainly not the end of the world. And maybe they might catch a New Jersey situation where somebody put the wrong poll in the wrong file in the wrong disk, and they can catch a couple people who are registered.
12: Well, that's just, have you been paying attention to the news? They're doing everything they can to repress voter turnout. They're doing everything they can to take away people's right to vote. They just shut down how many polling places in Texas? I mean, this is ridiculous. Let the people vote, and illegal immigrants aren't voting, but even if they are, they're not voting in such numbers that it affects any election. I mean, just have some common sense about this.
0: Well, hold on a second. You mentioned Texas. You're in Omaha. Isn't it true in Omaha that some rural counties only vote by mail? And if you somehow mess with the mail-in ballots, they could wipe out whole counties in the state of Nebraska?
12: Yes, that's right. Yeah, you said it was in Omaha, but no, it's in the state of Nebraska. There's a number of counties that only they don't have any actual polling places because, you know, there's not a lot of people for miles and miles around, so they mail in their ballots. I mean, it's the whole what was it? Chris Kobach, I believe the guy's name was, a conservative out of Kansas. When Trump was first elected, Trump appointed him to do a big investigation into illegal immigrants voting. And he wanted to. Oh, Chris Kobach wanted to. They wanted to just, uncover this, all this deep dirt. And he just couldn't. He gave up and went home, went back to Kansas.
0: How about the cyber ninjas in Arizona? They wanted to recount to show that President Trump had won the state of Arizona in the 2020 elections. And it turns out that they recounted and Biden ended up winning by like 12 more votes or something.
12: I know. That's just it. Time and time and time and time again, they tried it. And time and time and time and time again, it's proven that it's not that big a deal.
0: Tom, take a deep breath. We'll get through this together, my friend.
12: Oh, by the way, while on hold there, I heard the ad for Newsmax television, and I got to tell you, I love that Rob Carson. Do you ever watch Rob Carson?
0: I know Rob Carson. Rob Carson is a friend of mine. Tom, you are no Rob Carson.
12: I don't want to be Rob Carson.
0: Ladies and gentlemen, that is Tom.
12: I want to be able to vote without being oppressed.
0: That is Tom, and clearly he got into the sherry tonight. Tom, thanks for the phone call. Get home safe. Well, I need every listener I can get. 1-844-2-McGraw, 1-844-262-4729. Rob Carson reference here on America at Night. Catherine in Vancouver, welcome to the show.
18: Hey.
0: Hi.
18: You were talking about fake stuff the other night, right? Like
0: okay.
18: Fake videos online, and we don't know what's real and what's not.
0: Yes.
18: Okay, we're creatures, okay, of fakeness. We go around fake eyelashes, fake mustaches, wigs are even fake. But where I draw the line is I got this pizza last year, and I totally wigged out in my car. I was eating my car, and they had fake cheese on it.
0: Fake
18: I
0: cheese?
18: I can't believe it.
0: You mean like cheese? Hold on a second. You mean like cheese food?
18: Fake cheese on
0: my
18: pizza.
0: Well, hold on a second. I know. But like American cheese, right? You have American cheese, which is real cheese. But then you have something called cheese food, which is in the individual wrappers, which I always thought really wasn't real cheese.
18: Well, it's plastic. Is that what you're talking about?
0: You got to take the plastic off the slice.
18: No, but I'm talking about the pizza that's in the box.
0: I've never heard of fake cheese. What kind of fake cheese was it?
18: It was gross. It was so gross. I guess it was supposed to be mozzarella. It was awful.
0: Yeah. I don't know. I've never heard of fake cheese. I would not. Wait, really? Because I have a philosophy about pizza. Catherine, thanks for the phone call. Appreciate it. I have a philosophy of pizza, and that is there's no such thing as bad pizza. There's varying degrees of good pizza, but there's no such thing as bad pizza. You ever drive across the country and you're in Enid, Oklahoma, and you stop off to get gas and you're in the gas station and they've got that pizza that's been there for 6-7 hours under the heat lamp and you're hungry and it's 3 o'clock in the morning. You're like, all right, I'll get it. And you eat it. And then someone asks you, how was the pizza? You're like, eh, it was all right. Right? It's pizza. There's no bad pizza ever. I've never had a bad piece of pizza. I've had varying degrees of good pizza, but I've never had bad pizza. I've never eaten a slice of pizza and said, oh, this is terrible. Never in my life. I've done it with every other food imaginable, but not pizza. Now, I ain't going back and talk about cheese food because the little one asked me to make her a grilled cheese sandwich. And I've been making the grilled cheese sandwich with real cheese. And I got to tell you, it doesn't melt as good. I can't get the cheese to melt enough before the bread burns. So I went and got cheese food, which is the individual wrapper cheese. That actually worked better. I hate to say it, but it worked better. 1-844-2-McGraw, 1-844-262-4729. More phone calls for you now. Speaking of fake, that guy Tom in Omaha, he sounded fake. I wonder if he was AI generated. America at Night, stay right there. Back in a moment.
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3: With SRN News, I'm Jason Walker. A federal judge blocking President Trump's latest attempt to prohibit automatic U.S. citizenship at birth. Judge Deborah Boardman in Maryland granting a preliminary injunction Wednesday, stopping the executive order until a class action lawsuit by immigrant families is resolved. Chevron to invest $7 billion in its Venezuelan oil projects, expecting to double its current oil production by 2031. Thus far, numerous U.S. oil companies have been slow to commit to new investments in Venezuela. Two people are dead. Several have been injured in a shooting in an apartment in Minneapolis. Two officers among those who were wounded. And a teenage gunman got into a grade school Wednesday morning and wounded a member of the staff, then committed suicide. SRN News.
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10: All right, let's see here. I listen every night. I'm a retired child abuse counselor. Stay with us. You are awesome. Thank you very much, New York. No longer banned, Scott checks in. There is no bad karma. Trump may disenfranchise MAGA voters. Yeah, there's a lot of rumors going around like that. Try not to burn your grilled cheese sandwich. Food, put a lid on it and lower the temperature. Interesting. Your review, your pizza review is awful. Pizza out of New York or New Jersey, New Haven rules. That is, let's see here. Try Dorenzo. Try Dorenzo of Trenton, master of Jersey City, New Jersey. You must be connected for that particular cheese. It's no joke. I didn't say New York style was bad. I just said if you're traveling in Enid, Oklahoma at 3 o'clock in the morning and that's your only slice of pizza, eh, it's all right. I didn't say I would prefer a New York style over the heated pizza at the Enid, Oklahoma truck stop. But my point was there's no such thing as bad pizza. Let's see here. St. Louis, Missouri checks in. You do have good guests. Thank you very much. We work hard at that. Let's go to the phones here. We got Eric in Bellingham, Washington. Eric, welcome to America at Night.
16: Hey, McGraw. 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
10: Yeah.
16: Sourdough bread. Seattle, you got to have Seattle sourdough because there's lots of variations of sourdough bread.
10: Yes.
16: Like everything else, but
10: yeah.
16: Sourdough.
10: Well, forgive me. I might have to cheat on Seattle sourdough bread. It's hard to get in Missouri. But sourdough bread, butter, and lower the temperature. Okay, what about the real cheese versus the cheese food?
16: I do real cheese, and I like to, you probably won't get that out there either. Tillamook cheddar.
10: Yeah.
16: So you just plain old cheddar. You got to find real cheese.
10: So go with some cheddar. My father didn't give me a lot of advice, but he did tell me that no matter what you do, always get the sharpest cheddar humanly possible.
16: Yeah, that's nothing wrong with that.
10: Yeah, I actually tend to agree with him because I've had mild cheddar or not sharp cheddar. I don't really know the difference. I don't know what that means, sharp cheddar versus regular cheddar. But regular cheddar is nowhere near as good as extra sharp cheddar.
16: Well, cheddar is like everything else, too, or cheese is like every cheddar cheese. It's not all the same.
10: Yeah, no,
16: one
10: yeah.
16: Brand so, and next, it can yeah. vary a lot.
10: Yeah, valid like point. Yeah.
16: Might not be any bad pizza or bad cheese, but some cheeses are better than other cheeses.
10: Eric in Bellingham, Washington. Good stuff. Thanks for checking in, my friend.
16: Take care.
10: Bye. Good advice. I'll do that. I'll lower the temp. I'll use butter. I have used mayonnaise before. I go back and forth. But I usually make it out of rye bread, only because I have rye in the house. And the pumpernickel and rye bread, the swirl, pumpernickel gets a bad rap. Pumpernickel is good bread. You know what else gets a bad rap? Olive loaf. Oh, man, I love me a good olive loaf sandwich. And if you don't know what it is, it's bologna with olives in the middle of the bologna. Give me a good olive loaf sandwich, and I am olive loaf on pumpernickel. Throw a little mayonnaise on there. You're living the high life right there. 1-844-2-McGraw, 1-844-262-4729. Dave in San Francisco, welcome to America at Night.
17: Thanks, McGraw. Yeah, and out here, you know, we've got so many restaurants and Epicureans that olive loaf, you probably find it at almost every grocery store and even corner store. So, yeah, people appreciate good food out here.
10: All right,
17: when
10: good.
17: I moved here, I think we had 20,000 restaurants, individual restaurants, not chains. And, you know, we'd get like 2 million tourists a year, so we needed a bunch of restaurants. But, boy, I'll tell you, you could get something with everything, and it's great. Hey, you know, I don't know if you caught the thing about the big ice slide up there in the Himalayas.
10: Yeah.
17: I was watching a piece about it today. You know how if it rains, the water goes down into the cracks, and if the sleet is sleet instead of rain, the sleet's going to go down into the cracks. And the glacier that was up there on the top was in there in just that way. And so all the sleet was like the anchor, the root, you know, for the glacier sitting on top of a mountain. And this report today was saying that the ambient air in the world has gotten warm enough that root, those little cracks in the earth, were finally warming up and turning to water, and then that glacier slid off.
10: Yeah, they were like anchors. They were like anchors holding the glacier in. Yeah, yeah, that's about right. Yeah, that makes sense.
17: Follicles, yeah, in your hair, you get follicles keeping it from sliding off your head, right?
10: Yeah.
17: So, but the thing is, it's made out of ice, and so as the Earth is getting warmer and warmer, and remembering that there's a fella in the White House that doesn't believe in global warming, but that that was the cause, and that, you know, they can't say which happened first. Did the ice melt totally and it slid off, or did the cracks widen out and crack apart and drop it? But it's either way, it had to do with the water expanding and the roots disappearing. And so I told the screener I was interested in this year's election, right? Now, if we know that the glaciers of the world are going to fall apart, and what's even more profound, Greenland is almost entirely a glacier. And when that baby gets too warm and slides off, the oceans are going to rise a bunch of feet. And there's going to be a lot of sloshing. So there's going to be a lot of tidal waves. And so we've got an election coming up with a guy who not only doesn't believe the global warming is happening, but he's sending in Halliburton to plant drilling supplies in Greenland.
10: David,
17: I don't know if you caught it, but...
10: David, thanks for the phone call. Appreciate it. A couple things. One, they don't call it global warming anymore. They call it climate change. That's one, because the climate is changing. It's getting colder in other parts. It's getting warmer in other parts. It's getting warmer where it was colder. It's getting warmer where it was warm. The ocean temperatures are changing. The fish are going swimming in different parts of the ocean because of whatever. Birds are changing migration patterns because of the snow and the fall and everything else. It's Labor Day week, right? Labor Day is late this week, this year, and the Midwest is going through a brutal heat dome. I mean, it is bad news. It's like it's 40 below outside. I went outside to put the garbage can out, and I come back. I was like, and I don't know if you're in air conditioning all day and then you go outside, it's like 10 times worse. So I don't know what's going on. I mean, you just can't go outside. It's so ridiculously hot, but they call it climate change. And I don't think anybody can deny that the Earth is getting warmer. That's just a fact, that the Earth is getting warmer and the ocean temperatures are getting warmer and the glaciers are melting. And the permafrost is melting. I don't think anyone is denying. You can't deny it. I mean, those are just facts. You look at a picture from 20 years ago, you look at a picture today, and you see the receding ice in the glaciers and everything. The argument is it man-made? Is it the burning of fossil fuels? And there are some people who say no, and there are some people who say yes. There are a lot of scientists who say it's the burning of fossil fuel and the carbon in the atmosphere. And there are others who said it's just Earth being Earth and that man does not affect anything on the Earth's when it comes to weather. So the argument isn't if it's getting warm or not. It is. The argument is, or the debate is, that a whole lot of scientists say it's caused by humans and burning of fossil fuels and things like that. Others point to a couple of scientists along the way point to the fact that it's not man-made. So that's the argument there. Just to sort of cover the spectrum for you. Let's go to Joe in Connecticut. Joe, you are on America at Night.
18: Just heard the triangle between you and Tony in Montreal and Chantel, his date. Boy, are you shrewd and brave to put them on. Wow.
10: Emo Phillips, ladies and gentlemen, here on America at Night. Tony claims it wasn't a date. I was going to pay for the other date. I was going to pay, if they had a love connection, I was going to pay for the next date. The audience picked Chantel, but he claims it's not a date. They're just friends. I don't know if she knew that, but he's claiming they're just friends. Plot thickens. Doug in Sheboygan, you're on America at Night.
19: Really enjoyed the Daryl Strawberry interview last night. That team reminded me of the 1982 Brewers, of the cast of characters they had on it. You have Mookie, Keith Hernandez, Gary Carter, Howie Johnson, Ray Knight. And the Brewers, of course, had Robin Young, Paul Alator, Gorman Thomas, the great Raleigh Fingers. So just a great cast of characters. They were a pretty favorite team here in Wisconsin, too. And that's where my dorm that night, the place went absolutely crazy when that ball went underneath Bill Buckner's glove. The Mets won. Never forget it.
10: Yeah, you talk about the Brewers. I think, wasn't that the Harvey Wallbangers, right? Wasn't that Harvey Kuhn and the Harvey Wallbangers? I remember exactly where I was that night, Game 6, 1986. I was in Lincoln, Nebraska, and we were watching the game, and everybody wanted to go out, and I said, I gotta watch. It's gonna be too painful, but I gotta watch the end of this. I gotta watch. It's painful. And it's breaking my heart, but I'm there till the bitter end. I gotta watch it. And at the time, I was roommates with somebody who was a huge Boston Red Sox fan. He was at home watching it in the dorm. And I was out at a buddy's house. And one out, two outs, one out. Come on. Let's go. No. Let me just watch and see the end. Two outs. Come on. The game's over. No. I gotta watch the end. And then one hit, two hits. Mitchell gets the hit. And they score one run. Then they score two runs and they're tied. And Ray Knight's at second base. Mookie's up. The ball goes through Buckner's legs. Ray Knight comes around to score and the Mets win it. And pandemonium. I get home. So we go out and I'm dumbfounded. We get out and we go home, whatever time it was. And my dorm room had been destroyed. It looked like somebody had ransacked the dorm room. And I see some like crumpled up paper on my desk, and I open it up, and it was my roommate. It was my roommate who had wrote on this piece of paper, "World Champion Boston Red," and then nothing. And he was clearly writing it as the Red Sox were winning the game, and then as soon as they lost, he crumpled it up and threw it away and threw it on my desk and ended up having a bit of an issue with the dorm room. So, yeah, that was a night I'll never forget. That is for sure. America at Night, back in a moment.
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1: Seems like we got a lot of cheese, grilled cheese experts out there. Let's see here. Emo Phillips is hysterical. Thank you very much. You wait. Tomorrow I'll call in with my pumpernickel grilled cheese French toast recipe. Yes, it is one sandwich to die for. Pumpernickel grilled cheese French toast recipe. Missouri checks in. 636 checks in. Shred the real cheese. Now, that's an interesting take. You shred the cheese. So you'd usually use cheddar, right? And you shred the cheese. Probably easier to melt that way. Here's another one from Texas who chimes in. Use a panini grill for your grilled cheese and you'll never go back to flipping in the skillet again. You know, I got to agree with Texas right there. I had a panini maker. I don't know. I didn't use it very often. But the few times I did use it, man, a pressed grilled cheese sandwich could be the way to go on this. Yeah. When it's all said and done, that could be a, that could be a real game changer. So you got to use sharp cheddar, sourdough. That's a new one, and then a panini. You know. With that being said, the New York Times has a great food section, and I came across. I can't tell you how many recipes I use for the New York Times recipe section, and they've got a. They have chickens to die for, but they've got a recipe for something called no need bread. Not that I need any more bread, but not need, N-E-E-D, K-N-E-A-D, no need bread. And I made it this weekend, and it can't be any easier. The only problem is that you have to wait 24 hours for the bread to rise. But I made it this weekend, and the little one and mom just could not, they were eating. They had dinner. It was Saturday night, Sunday night. And all they wanted for dinner was the bread and butter. It's pretty good. Check it out. No need bread from New York Times food section. We're done. We're back tomorrow. Have a great night. Thanks for putting up with me. American Night. We'll see you tomorrow night.

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5: News this hour from Town Hall. I'm Jason Walker. Energy Secretary Chris Wright says President Trump wants to unleash Venezuela's potential with deals partnering the Pentagon and U.S. companies with a stake in Venezuela's oil reserve.
6: We are trying to work at what I call Trump speed. President Trump didn't want a nudge or a slow drift in the positive direction. He wanted to see as fast as possible transformation in Venezuela.
5: Newly unearthed posts are now putting Michigan's Democratic Senate nominee back on the defensive.
7: Deleted tweets from Michigan Democratic Senate nominee Abdul Saeed are drawing new attention over his comments about 9/11. The post from 2020 to 2022 compared the attacks to America's wars that followed and criticized U.S. counterterrorism policy. Al Saeed also wrote that the post 9/11 response targeted Muslim Americans while ignoring white supremacist threats. The tweets were recovered after they had been deleted. Willie Nelson, Washington.
5: Appearing on the Salem Radio Network, Senate Majority Leader John Thune of South Dakota says he is keeping an extremely close eye on the Lone Star State, where Republican Ken Paxton's bid for the Senate is running against a extremely Democrat socialist.
8: Texas is expensive. There are 20 media markets down there. We need help there. We need MAGA Inc. and everybody else engaged, but we can't afford to lose Texas. So everybody needs to, whether they like the way the primary came out or not, get on board with the team and make sure that Paxton wins.
5: And a much different kind of issue right now in Texas. Authorities have rescued dozens of people as former Tropical Storm Edward lingered over parts of the state. The now tropical depression dumping 2 feet of rain in parts of southeast Texas. Federal judge has blocked President Trump's latest attempt to prohibit automatic U.S. citizenship at birth. More on these stories, townhall.com.
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5: A spokesman for the RNC Dallas GOP 2026 midterm convention tells the Salem Radio Network this event will remind voters of President Trump's many accomplishments.
7: 2 years ago, the American people voted overwhelmingly for President Trump to secure the border, to tackle Biden inflation, and he has done that. He has secured the border. There's no longer millions of illegal immigrants pouring in here from countries all over the world. He delivered the largest tax cut in history. But at the end of the day, President Trump, since 2016, has fought for hardworking Americans, and that is the intended audience of this midterm convention. He wants you to know that if you are a hardworking American, you are working hard every single day to put food on the table for your family. You just want your kids to be able to grow up in a safe community. He is fighting every single day in Washington for you.
5: Spokesman Zach Kraft says Vice President J.D. Vance will speak on Wednesday night, September 9th, followed by the president, who will be appearing on Thursday the 10th. Breaking news and analysis, townhall.com. Right now, there are more questions than answers in a very closely watched trial in Massachusetts. Basically, what happens next in the jury in the Lindsey Clancy murder trial still can't reach a verdict.
11: If a Massachusetts jury cannot reach a verdict on whether Lindsey Clancy is criminally responsible for strangling her three children in 2023, the judge will declare a mistrial, and then prosecutors will have to decide whether to retry Clancy on murder charges. Legal experts say there are also other options, including offering Clancy a plea deal or deciding not to put her on trial again. Jurors heard conflicting testimony about her mental health and what role that played in the killings. Clancy does not deny strangling her children at their home, but says postpartum psychosis led to her actions. Prosecutors argue she knew what she was doing. I'm Julie Walker.
5: And more on these stories at townhall.com.
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0: must grant access to clergy to give communion and or pastoral care. What's going on here?
1: Well, in the detention center in St. Genevieve, Missouri, here in the Archdiocese of St. Louis, we have at least a dozen priests who are willing to go and minister to the Catholics who are in that detention center, either to say Mass for them, to hear confessions, to give them the anointing of the sick. But they're not allowed to have any contact except between the glass and the two telephones back and forth. We're not allowed electronically to hear confessions that way. They cannot give them the Eucharist, and they cannot celebrate Mass. So, in my opinion, their religious freedom is being denied. And our faith really reaches out to everyone. These are people who are most vulnerable.
0: So how many detainees are we talking about?
1: I would say there's probably at least 50 there in the St. Genevieve Center, many of whom are Catholic, many of whom are Hispanic origin, none who have any criminal records except the fact that they were here either seeking asylum or they overstayed their visa.
0: And so explain to people who don't quite understand the Eucharist and the Holy Communion, why is that such an important part of the Catholic faith?
1: Well, really, the Eucharist is the central point of who we are as Catholics. It's the risen Christ presence to us, promised in the Last Supper when Jesus said, "This is my body, this is my blood, do this in memory of me." And so at any place, in nursing homes, in hospitals, we are very determined to bring the Eucharist to those who are most vulnerable, the sick, those who are imprisoned in our various prisons, anyone who, as a Catholic, really wishes to receive the Eucharist, we believe they need to be nourished with that medicine of immortality. And that's why we find it so frustrating that we cannot minister in the St. Genevieve prison, especially to those who wish to receive the Eucharist.
0: Yeah, from what I understand from my Catholic background, the Catholics believe, other religions believe, that the Eucharist or the communion is a symbol of the body and blood of Christ. But in Catholicism, during the Mass, it gets turned into the body and blood of Christ, and that's why it's such held in such high regard, because Catholics believe it is the body and blood of Christ, correct?
1: That is correct, McGraw. You were taught very well. Thank you.
0: Okay, so why it has been reported that the St. Genevieve Detention Center has offered a workaround where they said you can give it to them, and then they could then pass it on to the detainee. What's wrong with that?
1: Well, first of all, they would ask us to place the Eucharist into an envelope, and then someone else would carry the Eucharist into the prison. We don't know if that person is qualified. We would assume that that person is not qualified, since they have no way of showing whether they've been trained as a Eucharistic minister to give communion. And secondly, we believe it's very disrespectful, as you have spoken of the risen presence of Jesus in the Eucharist, to place the Eucharist in an envelope and then just turn the Eucharist over to anyone. So we believe in the presence, the real presence of Christ, but we also believe in the priest or the deacon or the trained extraordinary minister of the Eucharist being present to the person, actually giving to them in person the body of Christ.
0: Archbishop Mitchell Rozanski, our guest, talking about the St. Genevieve Detention Center, where a number of ICE detainees have been denied their pastoral care from priests who want to go in and administer them. This seems odd to me, because Catholic priests go into prisons and or facilities all over the world.

0: all over the United States. Is this happening anywhere else in America that you know of?
1: I have not heard of any situation that's as dire as this one. And as a matter of fact, last month I was at the detention center in Potosi, Missouri, welcomed by the warden of the prison very, very generously. Inmates attended the mass as well as the guards and the warden herself. So I saw nothing wrong that happened there. We were able to minister to the prisoners, to the guards, and to meet with the warden. Very much welcomed and very much at home with everyone there in celebrating the Eucharist.
0: That's the Holy Communion. Let's talk about confession. Why can't you hear confession through the glass through a phone?
1: Well, because we believe in the sacredness of the seal of confession, and anything in electronic ways can bring about some sort of violation of that seal. So, as we well know, the sacrament of reconciliation, confession, is heard either face-to-face or in the confessional behind the screen. But the priest and the penitent are able to speak directly to one another, and the priest is able to administer absolution directly to the person, which cannot happen over the phone and through the glass.
0: Because that conversation is being listened to by prison authorities and or ICE officials.
1: That's a possibility, yes. And we cannot violate the seal of confession or put the danger of violating the seal of confession in that way.
0: Archbishop Mitchell Rozanski, I'm sure you've tried to resolve this privately, quietly with the government officials, with the ICE officials. What have they said when you've tried to explain to them that they are denying their religious beliefs of these detainees?
1: Well, I did send a letter to the warden of the prison in St. Genevieve of the detention center, but I've not heard back any response except through others who've said, well, this is the policy and they're not abrogating that policy. So it's a bit discouraging.
0: Are you going to go to court? Are you going to try and fight this in court? What's your next step here?
1: Well, we're just seeing if we can at least have the policy from the prison, from the detention center, come into what we are comfortable with in bringing the sacraments to the prisoners. But we are looking at different ways in which to approach this because we sincerely believe that their rights are being violated in terms of the practice of religion. And a sad case here from St. Louis, we had a person, Nixon Perez Paz, was deported last year to Guatemala. Was here because their lives were threatened in Guatemala. His wife, Glendy Gonzalez de la Cruz, was unable to make ends meet because her husband was not here any longer. She self-deported to Guatemala. 2 weeks after she self-deported, both Nixon and Glendy were found murdered in a field with their 14-month-old infant beside them. The infant was still alive, but unfortunately, a family now is totally broken because of these two murders. Three children are without parents, and it's just a horrible situation. Many of those who are detainees in our different systems, different prison systems, know that they face some sort of persecution or threats when they go back to their country. So certainly, a person who's going to be deported would want the comfort of the sacrament of reconciliation and the comfort of receiving the Eucharist as their help and strength.
0: Are there any other religions and or tenets or any other religious groups that are being denied their pastoral care that you know of?
1: That I do not know. I just know of what this looks like from our administration of the sacraments as Catholics.
0: Yeah. The St. Genevieve Detention Center was a detention center before it became an ICE detention center. Were Catholic priests allowed to go in before this immigration crackdown, or do you know?
1: There were very few Catholics there, but the Catholic population certainly grew under the ICE enforcement and the roundup of the different folks, particularly of Hispanic origin, of course, many of whom were Catholic.
0: Yeah. Doing a quick research as I started the interview, a federal judge in late 2025 ruled in a similar case, I believe, up in Chicago, where the authorities had to let the priests in to administer the Eucharist. I'm surprised the St. Genevieve Detention Center is denying you the right to get in after a federal judge has ruled that you are allowed to go in and to administer your faith there.
1: Well, that's what's very perplexing to me and very frustrating, particularly in the priests who really want to go in and visit with the detainees. So we're looking at different possibilities of what we can do, but we're just hoping that we can practice our faith, administer the sacraments, and reach out to those who are on the peripheries, particularly the detainees in St. Genevieve.
0: Yeah, do you think this is a federal policy, or do you think this is a St. Genevieve Detention Center policy? Is this from the federal government? Is this from ICE? Or is this from the local authorities here in St. Genevieve?
1: I believe that this is from the local authorities in St. Genevieve, the way that this has been set up. As you've said, in different places in the nation, particularly in Chicago, with that ruling, the priests have been able to get into the prisons to minister to the detainees. We just want the same right to do that in St. Genevieve, Missouri.
0: It is interesting at this time and place in American history, we have a vice president, J.D. Vance, who has a New York Times bestselling book called Communion. And at this time, you're not allowed to go and administer communion and being stopped with inside a federal detention center from administering communion and or confession. It seems like an odd irony at this time.
1: Well, I think we're finding lots of ironies in our society today, and I just really wish, for the sake of those who are detainees, especially what they may be facing in the future, that they will have the comfort of the sacraments of the church.
0: Any other sacraments you are not allowed to administer while you're there?
1: Well, we can't administer the sacrament of the sick because the priest has to put the oil of the infirmed on the forehead and on the hands, the palms of the hands of the person whom they're anointing. So there are some there who have become sick who would benefit from that sacrament, but of course they cannot benefit from it because of the prohibitions that are put on our priest.
0: Yeah, Archbishop Mitchell Rozanski with us, talking to us about the ICE detention center that is denying the sacraments to their detainees. Archbishop Mitchell Rozanski, thank you very much for your time. Good luck, and we will stay on top of this, and let us know if something develops.
1: Thank you, McGraw. Thank you very much.
0: America at Night, back in a moment.
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1: Hey, did you hear about the 90-year-old who walked the Appalachian Trail? That was the news this week. We're going to talk to a man next hour who's walked the Appalachian Trail not once, but twice. He did it as a young man, and now in his 50s, he did it again. He was inspired by a real-life tragedy to sort of go back and find some answers. It's an amazing, amazing thing, the Appalachian Trail. Many people do it at all sorts of times in their life when they're searching for meaning, but it has changed over the last 30 years. And now it's sort of like a little mini highway. It's like an interstate highway. It's so packed. But back then, not so much. It's an interesting story about Earl Swift and the Appalachian Trail. So we'll check in with him next hour. Coming up, stay right there. There are some absurd candidates out there. George Santos comes to mind, who I was defending the other day after he was kicked off of Kalshi. But the Bulwark has found what they consider to be the most absurd general election candidate in the United States. And it just goes to show you how broke the system really is. We will come back and talk to the Bulwark about the most absurd general election candidate in the United States. Remember, text line's always open, 1-844-2-McGraw, 1-844-262-4729. And again, you can sign up for the text message. Each and every day, Alex sends out a text message. He sends out tonight's lineup as well as last night's show and a recap of who was on the show last night. We got a lot of people who wanted to know that they couldn't write it down. They were driving. They fall asleep. They can't remember, whatever it may be. So we have a recap of last night's show and a preview of tonight's show, as well as the link to the podcast. So all you have to do is hit the link on your text message, and it'll take you right to the podcast, and you can listen to anything from last night's show. It's as simple as that. The most absurd general election candidate in America. Wait till you hear this story. America at Night, just getting started. Back in a moment.
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2: With SRN News, I'm Jason Walker. Shooting in a downtown Minneapolis apartment building has now left three people dead, including the suspect, five others wounded. Authorities say those wounded include two police officers, both of whom are in stable condition. And a 19-year-old gunman forcing his way into a grade school in Virginia Wednesday. He then shot and wounded a staff member, then killed himself. No word on a motive. Another day, another no verdict. Jurors in the Lindsey Clancy trial have gone home without a verdict on day number five of deliberations. They have twice said they cannot agree on whether the Massachusetts mother is criminally responsible for the killing of her three small children. And a new investigation finds virtually every American has been targeted by scammers. SRN News.
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1: In the spirit of George Santos was a congressional candidate in Long Island, and nobody really paid any attention to him. And lo and behold, the man won his race, only to find out that nobody really knew anything about the man. Ultimately, he was kicked out. The Republicans kicked him out. And in that vein, we're inviting our next guest on to talk about an article he wrote for The Bulwark. He is the White House correspondent for The Bulwark, where he co-authors the daily newsletter Morning Shots, and he covers national political strategy, campaigns, and congressional affairs. So this is right in his bailiwick. The article is, "We Found Her, the Most Absurd General Election Candidate." Andrew Egger, welcome to America at Night. Thanks for joining us.
2: Hey, thanks so much for having me on.
1: Is this woman as nutty as George Santos or more? Or is it hard to figure out which one's crazier?
2: I think you would have to say the George Santos story is crazier for a few reasons, one of which is that he won his race, which T. Brown, who we can talk about in a little bit, is unlikely to do. She's a Republican candidate running in a very deep blue district in Florida. And of course, you know, once Santos actually gets into Congress, that unlocks a whole new set of crazy circumstances and set of problems. When it comes to, you know, I haven't actually looked at the sort of dollars and of the George Santos scandal for a while, but in terms of the actual accusations against the person, she might be able to very well give him a run for his money.
1: Okay, so the article is, "We Found Her, the Most Absurd General Candidate in America." She's running in the Florida 24th as a Republican, but did she not run in Illinois earlier? Take me through this story. This is an interesting part of the story.
2: Yeah, so let me just lay this out for you. This is a person, her name is T. Brown. Formerly, she's gone by a couple of different names, different variations on her name. Earlier this cycle, she's from the Chicago area, and earlier in this cycle, she was actually running in the Republican primary in Illinois' 11th congressional district. She ends up losing that primary. She comes in that primary. But another interesting thing about her running during that primary is that she is also a person who has been charged with felony wire fraud, that she and her ex-husband have been accused by federal prosecutors of fraudulently taking a bunch of pandemic money, COVID money, that was, you know, they had cooked up fake businesses, they had cooked up, you know, fake employees at those businesses, and taken about $700,000 in fake in real pandemic money for those fake businesses. Again, she hasn't been convicted of this. This is what prosecutors allege, and she's going to trial very soon. What's interesting is that when she was running at home, you know, she was charged with this crime in Illinois. She was running in Illinois. She was not, she was talking about these charges in Illinois. She was basically saying that she had been kind of witch hunted against, that they were coming after her because she was a MAGA Republican and a Black American. Where the story gets particularly crazy is that after she loses that primary, you know, Florida's much later in the cycle than Illinois is. So she's able then to go right down to Florida, open a business down there, testify that she's now a Florida resident, throw her name in this completely separate primary. Because it's a blue district, she ends up running unopposed, goes straight through to the general election. But she also, basically until we connected the dots here, had not been disclosing the information to anybody that she was this same woman who was accused of this fraud and who had previously run in Illinois. So it was this very surreal kind of connect the dots process to discover that, no, in fact, this is the same person, and that she is now going to be on a general election ballot in November, seemingly without, you know, if we had not reported on it, without ever disclosing this information to the voters of the district.
1: Yeah, there's not a lot of information on this. You're the first one to ring the bell. Andrew Egger, our guest from The Bulwark, he wrote an article called "We Found Her, the Most Absurd General Election Candidate in America." Okay, so she loses the Illinois primary. She moves to Florida, runs in another primary, runs unopposed, and wins. When you find her and you call her up, doesn't she deny that she is the T. Brown you're actually looking for? And doesn't she sort of change her name in the process?
2: Yeah, so this is at least from the reporting point of view, was maybe the most surreal part of the whole thing, because I had figured I would call her. First of all, I kind of figured she wouldn't call me back. But when she did, I was just kind of hoping to talk to her about why she was choosing to run, given this legal case that's hanging over her head. I mean, her trial is right around the corner. Her now ex-husband pleaded guilty last year to these charges. She is fighting them, so she's actually going to trial. But when I get her on the phone, she flatly denied to me that she was this same person at all. I mean, she just told me straight up, I am not the Tedora Brown who ran in Illinois. You got the wrong idea. Then she started asking me if I was with the police, which was sort of strange. Kind of hustled off the phone, promised to call me back, never called me back. If you wanted my opinion on it, kind of seemed like she just sort of panicked on that call. It wasn't quite clear how to proceed with that. Her full name is T. Dora Mayanna Brown. That has appeared in different permutations in different places in federal charging documents. They have her as T. Dora Brown. When she was running in Illinois, she was T. Dora M. Brown. Now she's in Florida. Her campaign has her as either just T. Brown or T. Mayanna Brown. So I think that is a big part of the reason why nobody had really connected these dots, is that it's just a slightly different permutation of her name. We had to kind of run down an archived version of her old campaign website in Illinois in order to confirm that T. Dora Mayanna Brown was the full name of this person who had been running in Illinois.
1: Is she raising money? Is she putting on any type of campaign? Are Republicans supporting her down in Florida in any way, shape, or form?
2: Well, this is the strange thing about it is that it's just kind of hard to figure out what she's up to. For a number of reasons, one of which is that she is doing a little bit of campaign. She's got a certain amount of presence on Facebook. She's basically absent on Twitter. She's done a couple of candidate forums. Prior to the primary, she did a couple of non-partisan candidate forums where it was basically her and all of the Democrats running in the race. If you look at her filings, she has raised extremely little money. She's brought in about $7,000 in outside donations. She has loaned her own campaign $300,000, which is, again, sort of strange, given that if she is convicted of this crime she's been accused of, she will owe the federal government a lot of money. So it's a strange picture, a strange scenario. When you look at the Illinois race, it kind of you could kind of stitch together, and again, I didn't get to ask her about this, although I would have liked to, but you could kind of stitch together a narrative of, here's a person who's been accused of a white collar crime and is doing a thing that we've seen from time to time as sort of a strategy for people in this situation, where you sort of wrap yourself in the MAGA flag, you try to get yourself in a position to, you know, throw yourself on the mercy of the president. This president has, from time to time, demonstrated sort of a soft spot for accused fraudsters, for people prosecuted by the Biden administration. Maybe you find yourself with an outside, you know, puncher's chance at a pardon. That at least seemed like a plausible way that you could look at the Illinois campaign. I do not know whether you can draw the same conclusions about her then sort of vanishing and resurfacing under a slightly different version of her name and not talking about the charges at all in Florida. So again, I almost can't even hazard a guess as to what the theory there is. But I think that the biggest thing to me about all of this is just, it really does shine a spotlight on how much with just sort of the demise of local media, how much every House race, every congressional race just gets filtered through whether it ends up being nationally important or not, right? Like if you're running in a swing district, you're going to have enormous scrutiny from both sides, and like giant Oppo dossiers getting compiled and everybody passed around. The stuff's going to come to light almost always. Here, in a place where, you know, the general election is more or less a foregone conclusion, it's just a totally different story. There isn't going to be local media around the resources and wherewithal to check this sort of thing out. And so you get people surviving until shockingly late in these processes without this sort of kind of basic stuff coming to light. And I think, fortunately, that is the norm in more places in the country, rather than being the exception to the rule, just because of how few swing districts we have in our kind of polarized state of America today.
1: There's no question that this is offshoot of what we're getting now, because the crazies are running. The crazies see it as entertainment. The crazies see it as a chance to make some money off of their social media page. There is no local media to sort of call them out. And this is what happened to George Santos. Nobody really paid attention to him because it was a safe district. He was going to win anyway, right? The Democrat in this district is going to win anyway, so nobody even ran in the Republican primary. So the Democratic primary really was ultimately the general election, and so ultimately the people in that district really don't even have a choice because it's so overwhelmingly Democrat, and that's sort of the problem with all of this gerrymandering. Her ex-husband's in jail, correct?
2: I actually do not know whether he is currently physically incarcerated. He did plead guilty. He has already pled guilty. He's been sentenced. I assume based on that alone that he is in jail. During his sentencing, he pleaded guilty to a bunch of conduct that definitely implicated her as well. I mean, essentially what prosecutors lay out in that and in the indictment against her, it's all very, it's a large sum of evidence. At the same time, he has tried to essentially say that he was the primary person at fault and that she was not, not the main driver of any of this stuff. She has said the same thing in court. So again, I don't want people to get the wrong idea. This is something that has not yet been proven in court and she's going to fight it at trial. The striking things about it to me are, one, that she, again, has been in this race without ever disclosing that this matter was going on at all to the people in the district that she's running in now. And then, two, that when I was just asking her about it on kind of a basic factual level, she did just straight up lie to me about it all. And then the next day, her campaign manager, just as we were about to publish the story, her campaign manager calls me up the campaign manager does confirm very belatedly that this is the same person after all, but then the campaign manager tries to tell me that the charges have been dropped, but the charges haven't been dropped. The charges are still, it's layers and layers of just sort of strange behavior here of a kind that I have not, had to frequently wade through before as a reporter. And it's like, look, politics attracts odd birds, interesting people get involved. It's a little bit unusual to be at this stage where, it's someone on a general election ballot for the U.S. House. You would ordinarily see these sorts of things run out of gas a little bit earlier in the process.
1: What has been the reaction since the articles come out?
2: I don't know how you really assess these things. I've been tweeting about it a lot. People have been talking about it a little bit. I've done a couple of these things. I have not yet heard back from their campaign. That was another interesting thing that T. Brown's campaign manager had asked me essentially to hold the story for a little while, send me some documents supposedly exonerating her or demonstrating that this thing was being dropped or was on the way out. I haven't heard back from them yet since the thing was published. So I genuinely would love to talk to her. I haven't heard back from them yet since the thing was published. So I genuinely would love to talk to her.
1: Yeah, like, no.

0: Representative Frederica Wilson's district. She's retiring, so it'll be a different guy on the Democratic side who is very likely to win. It's a majority black district. Both candidates are black. But yes, I mean, I think you would really need a shockingly strong Republican wave election to make this one competitive. And if anything, it kind of seems like we are trending in the opposite direction for these midterms.
1: Has the Republican Party of Florida said anything about her? Have they endorsed her? Have they stuck by her? Have they distanced themselves from her? Do we know?
0: I haven't seen any distancing. I mean, it's one of these things where they were never really going to spend here. They were never really, putting themselves out for her to begin with. I should call them up and see how they feel about it. I haven't done that yet. But yes, I mean, like this is one of these things where, I mean, she's plugged into a couple of like local Republican operatives, which in kind of an interesting way. And as far as I know, that is all still ongoing. I mean, it's an odd bird story more so than anything that's like right in the main, vein of Florida politics.
1: Unfortunately, the politicians pick their voters. The voters don't pick their elected officials. And this is a prime example of that. Andrew, good stuff. Thanks for checking in, as always.
0: Yeah, thanks so much.
1: You got it. Andrew Eggers with us, the Bulwark. He has got a great story. He says that the article is, we found her, the most absurd general election candidate in America. There you go. Andrew Eggers, a White House correspondent for The Bulwark, where he co-authors the daily newsletter Morning Shots. America at Night, back in a moment.
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5: Another day, another deadlocked Lindsey Clancy jury. They're deadlocked again, and apparently the judge has given them at least one more day. Go home, he basically says. Go home and rethink your position. Come back and let's do this again. So they went home today again, completely and utterly deadlocked. They don't know what's going to happen, but the judge has said, given him at least another to go home, think it over, and come back tomorrow. Prosecutors, if they come back as a hung jury, and they can't come to some type of unanimous consensus, prosecutors will have to then decide whether or not to retry Clancy in front of a brand new jury. The reporters have been told that, they expect the prosecutors to bring charges again in the event of a mistrial. I don't know. I don't think you can get 12 people to agree on anything in this case. Everyone agrees on the facts, but what should society do with this poor woman? I don't think you could get 12 people to agree on anything in this case. And it's also interesting how this is dividing along male and female lines. Women have a different, somewhat more sympathetic view of Lindsey Clancy, and the men, generally speaking, have a more defiant feeling towards her. So who knows? This thing, man, the whole story is just absolutely heartbreaking. Hey, stay right there. We're going to talk Appalachian Trail with a man who walked it not once but twice, and then, of course, phone calls in hour number three. Our executive director tonight is Alex Hinton. Our engineer tonight is Richard Good. I'm McGraw-Milhaven. This is
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10: News this hour from Town Hall. I'm Jason Walker. President Trump announcing renewed U.S. military strikes against Iran, but said they won't last too long, though he adds the United States does remain prepared to strike again at any time if necessary.
11: We hit them hard last night, very hard. They gave a little love tap, but we hit them very hard last night. We took out all of the new equipment that they tried to build along the Strait of Hormuz, some defensive, some offensive. They were trying to see the ships because they can't see the ships. You know, we're taking out a lot of ships. They can't see it because they have no radar because we blew it up. And we blew up much more than their radar last night. It was a very heavy attack last night. And we're prepared to do another one anytime we want.
10: Speaking with reporters at the White House, the president was asked if he will arm the Iranian opposition after calling on Iran's people to, quote, rise up against the regime.
11: I'd love to tell you that, but it wouldn't be appropriate to say. But I mean, I understand their plight. They're being shot right now. You know, these gentlemen sit here in the lap of luxury and they see things, but over there it's not so luxurious.
10: Authorities have rescued dozens of people after then Tropical Storm Edward dumped 2 feet of rain in parts of southeast Texas. In Beaumont, Mayor Roy West says at one time 36,000 customers in the town were without power.
12: They have multiple crews staged to begin repairs, so I expect that'll be going on. We'll also have street crews out, putting up stop signs where the lights are out, but people need to be extremely careful. A lot of traffic lights are out. Please stop. Also, be aware of any downed trees.
10: More on these stories, townhall.com.
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5: A new U.S. energy deal is putting fresh pressure on Canada in trade talks.
22: Canada's oil industry is on edge after the United States reached a deal giving American companies access to 65 billion barrels of Venezuelan reserves. About 90 to 95% of Canada's oil exports go to the United States, worth $126 billion a year. Canadian officials fear Venezuelan heavy crude could displace as much as 40% of those shipments because it can reach Gulf Coast refineries faster and cheaper. Treasury Secretary Scott Bessent has pointed to Canada's weaker leverage in ongoing trade talks. Willie Nelson, Washington.
5: Oil giant
0: Chevron lining up for a stake in that expanded oil agreement between the U.S. and Venezuela. Chevron's presence in Venezuela dates all the way back to 1923, and it is one of the longest-running foreign oil operators in all of Venezuela. A winning session on Wall Street at the closing bell. The Dow was up by 295 points, the NASDAQ up 118. For the Wall Street Business Report, I'm Bob Agnew.
10: 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Autumn, right around the corner, and with it a surge of illness.
1: Everyone 6 months and older should get their flu shot. Adults 65 years and older should get an enhanced flu vaccine, one that is high-dose, adjuvanted, or recombinant.
10: American Academy of Family Physicians President Dr. Sarah Nosal.
1: If you're older than 19, we recommend getting the COVID-19 vaccine. This is especially important for people who are 65 years and older at increased risk for severe COVID infection and those who've never received a COVID-19 vaccine.
10: Federal judge blocking President Trump's latest attempt to prohibit automatic U.S. citizenship at birth. Judge Deborah Boardman in Maryland granting a preliminary injunction Wednesday, stopping the executive order until a class action lawsuit by immigrant families as well as advocacy groups is eventually resolved. More on these stories, townhall.com.
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5: And they fined Kawhi Leonard $700,000 and suspended the team's owner, Steve Ballmer, and two top executives.

0: at the salary cap. Whoa, those are fighting words. That's something other owners don't like. Now you're getting into my pocket, all right? $30 million, team owner suspended for a year, stripped of 5 first-round draft picks because they got around the salary cap rules. Interesting how that's such a huge penalty and the others not so much. Stay right there, America at Night. We're going to talk Appalachian Trail. Our next guest walked it not once but twice. Fascinating story. We'll get to that next on America at Night.
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0: This year it starts on Wednesday, September 9th, with a Super Bowl rematch in Seattle. 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And Monday night, Broncos, Chiefs, NFL kickoff, presented by YouTube TV. 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
2: Time to talk the Appalachian Trail. There's a new book out. It just came out. It's called Up on Cove Mountain, Adventure, Tragedy, and the Quest for Meaning on the Appalachian Trail. New York Times best-selling author Earl Swift joins us to talk about the book. Earl, welcome to America at Night.
3: Thank you so much for having me.
2: This book is not your normal, typical conversation about the Appalachian Trail, because you did it as a young man, and now you went back and did it again. Tell us the premise of the book and why you wanted to do it again and why you wanted to write about it.
3: Well, I mean, I hiked the Appalachian Trail at age 30, beginning at age 31. I turned 32 while I was doing it. And along the way, met a young couple. I was a southbounder. Back in 1990, there were very few people hiking the whole trail. And there were very, very few people hiking it southbound, about 1 in 10. And met this young couple, also hiking south. Followed them for more than a month. As we hiked through Maine and into New Hampshire across the high wild mountains of New Hampshire, and caught up with them finally just outside the White Mountains, and hit it off with them, established that we had chemistry. I pulled ahead after a few days because I was hiking a lot faster than they were, and then a few weeks later they were murdered in a trailside shelter in Pennsylvania. And it made no sense to me. I had been a police reporter for the newspaper in Anchorage at that point for a couple of years, and thought I had a pretty thick skin when it came to violent crime. But this violated every assumption that I had come to make about how crime works. Yeah, you know, they had, like a lot of suburban white guys, I typically performed like a little calculus in my head whenever I heard of a crime being committed, and in this calculus, I separated myself from the victims. You know, I'd say, well, it's a good thing I don't walk the streets in that part of town at 3 a.m, or it's a good thing I'm not a crack dealer, whatever it took. And this time the math didn't work, because these guys were doing everything right. They were far more savvy in the woods than I was. And, you know, I made a much fatter target, and yet fate had somehow chosen them, and it just haunted me for years and years and years. And I continued my hike in 1990, finished it, could not shake the unease that this incident kind of instilled in me. And it took 34 years, but I eventually decided that I'd go back and rehike it, hopefully come up with an experience that was uncolored by tragedy, but also kind of just use the experience to put myself back on the trail in the mindset I was in 1990 and try to sort out exactly what the heck happened.
2: Let's go back to that first trip and the friends you made, this Molly and Jeff, who were murdered. How close did you get with them? Because I think there's got to be some type of camaraderie and some type of bond you meet when you meet people on the Appalachian Trail.
3: Well, absolutely, there is. I mean, you're fellow travelers, for lack of a better expression, on an adventure that attracts, you know, just a tiny sliver of the population, and you're subjected day to day to extremes of weather and physical demands that are mind-boggling at times. I mean, this is a trail that, going in either direction, you go through 464,000 feet of elevation gain, so nearly 500,000 feet. It's equivalent to climbing Everest from sea level 16 times. So it's, you know, even among the people who start the trail, there's quick die-off. And you wind up with a very small cadre of folks who do the whole thing. And they, you know, they, the thing that really set these two apart was that I followed them. I left the northern end of the trail 12 days behind them, and I gradually caught up with them. And as I was hiking, I'd stay overnight in these trailside lean-tos, which are just three-sided Adirondack-style sheds with one side completely open to the woods, a couple feet off the ground. And in these shelters were registers, logbooks, spiral notebooks that were left so that when you pulled in, whether it was for lunch or just a break or to spend the night, you signed in your name. And back in 1990, the pre-digital days, that was a pretty important safety thing that if you went missing, at least they'd be able to tell you where to start looking by where you sign these registers. And over the years, the registers had grown into much more lavish productions. People wrote full diary entries into them. They gave shout outs to friends. Anyway, I followed these guys, and as I gained on them, I was reading their register entries, and they were just relentlessly upbeat. And, I was bug bitten, torn to pieces, missing home, missing air conditioning. And I remember thinking, my God, how can they be so obnoxiously happy? But, beyond that, I just got to know them. They revealed much about themselves in these entries, so that when we finally did catch up with each other, which was about a month and 5 days into my hike, I felt like I already knew them. And then we hiked together for 3 days, two nights, and got to know each other better. Really established, we got to know each other well enough that we had real chemistry. Before I pulled ahead.
2: So in a sense, you were reading their diaries as they were going along the trail, in a sense. So you got to know them before you ever met them.
3: I really did. Yeah. And of course, that's once I passed them, then they got to read me. And I'd occasionally yell, send a shout out to them to say hi. And although I didn't know it at the time, they answered my shout outs a few times. Of course, there was very little chance I'd ever see those answers, but they did it anyway.
2: Yeah.
3: And as it turned out, I did get to see them for all the wrong reasons.
2: What happens to those diaries? Seem precious. Who changes them out? Where do they go? How are they kept? How are they stored? How are they filed?
3: Well, I don't know. That's a very good question, because there are a couple dozen clubs that maintain the trail and maintain these shelters, build the shelters, volunteer clubs, and often the volunteer clubs will keep these registers and keep them on file. They'll just collect them as they're filled up and keep them in a central location. But back in 1990, that was not yet a protocol. That, often if you were the last person to fill in a register, if the register didn't say, hey, return this book to so-and-so when it's filled, you could take it. And people did. And so finding these registers once they were filled could be a bit of a job.
2: Mm. And then so you found out, I mean, it must have been a shock for all of the people back in 1990 when this murder happened. It doesn't seem like it's a very unsafe place. Murders must never, I mean, this must have been a shock to the whole hiking community when something like this happened.
3: Oh my God. It was like a thunderclap. Yeah, I mean, the trail has been finished since 1937. It's 2,200 miles long, runs from Maine to Georgia. And in the course of a typical year, 3 to 4 million people step on it. Now, the vast majority are day hikers. They have no expectation of sleeping in the woods for a night, let alone the 160 nights or so that it takes to through hike. But the numbers are huge. And since the trail's foundation, there have been 10 or 11 people who have met a violent death on the trail at the hands of another person, making it statistically one of the safest places in the world, probably, let alone the United States. It's a very safe place, and that really does amplify the effects of a crime like this.
2: Earl Swift is our guest. The new book, it just debuted. It's called Up on Cove Mountain, Adventure, Tragedy, and the Quest for Meaning on the Appalachian Trail. Earl, as much as you write in this book, and it's beautifully written and getting some great reviews, you said you wanted to go back and sort of make sense of it all. And in some sense, the sense you make is that there is no rhyme or reason to some of these tragedies.
3: Yeah, I mean, I think that's we've been trained to look for a reason for everything. You know, you see bumper stickers all the time or hear people comment, everything happens for a reason. It's how we assuage the pain that someone's feeling after they lose a pet or a loved one or whatever. And, you know, I came away from the second hike not convinced that that's true at all. I don't think that everything happens for a reason. I think that our carefully ordered lives are affected by free radicals, for lack of a better term, you know, things that just happen without explanation, that luck really exists, bad and good. And, you know, when you look at what befell Molly and Jeff, they were probably the least likely candidates for that to happen of everyone who was on the trail hiking southbound that year. They were certainly much less likely to meet that kind of end than I was. I mean, these were very outdoor savvy people. They were deeply trained in handling themselves in the backcountry. They, in addition to that, had worked with troubled teenagers by taking them into the woods and kind of scaring them straight with nature. And so they were very well trained in diffusing tense situations as well. So they had a lot going for them, you know, even if they ran into trouble. Meanwhile, I was a pasty-skinned city slicker just stumbling around blindly and ignorant in the woods. And a new backpacker, really had very little experience, did not know what I was doing. And I was hiking alone. You know, they were hiking as a pair, which most people back then believed was pretty good insurance for keeping small problems small. And you lay out all the facts, and it could very easily have been me in that shelter instead of them. Could have been any other hiker. And it was just luck, bad luck that put them in that shelter that night.
2: The book is called Up on Cove Mountain, Earl Swift, the author. Were you worried at all that it is a very safe place, and you mentioned that, but bringing attention to this tragedy, that you would somehow bring some unfavorable press to the Appalachian Trail and scare people off what is otherwise a safe and wonderful adventure?
3: I don't think so. I think that if you read the book, it becomes amply clear that this was a glaring anomaly to what you can expect out there. I mean, the risks, this is not a risk-free pursuit by any means. And I don't think any adventure is, if it's truly an adventure. But the real risks a hiker faces have nothing to do with other people. They're ticks, number one, and falls, and weather-related events. I have come very close to death twice on the trail, and the perpetrators in those incidents were falling trees. So it's usually not people that'll get you, but anyone who goes onto the trail knows that there are certain dangers, and you know, you conduct yourself accordingly.
2: Yeah. Why is it easier to go, or why do more people go north to south? Why do people go more Georgia to Maine than Maine to Georgia?
3: I think that the weather is the driving force. If you start in Georgia, you're generally doing it in February, March, or April, and you're walking north with the spring. So it starts out mighty cold, especially in February. If you're in the Georgia mountains, they're high mountains. But as you go north, the spring's going north with you. And so you never really run into the blistering, you know, three digit temperatures, until you're way up. You're up in New York, maybe even, you know, into New England before summer comes on full. And, Yeah, and you end in the late summer, early fall, so the weather's good when you're up in the mountains of New Hampshire and Maine as well. Conversely, on the going the other way, you start late summer and you deal with, you start early summer, and often you have to carry winter gear in the early going, and then you go through the mid-Atlantic at the hottest point of the year, and you wind up down in Georgia in snow again. And so you have to swap out your gear twice in the course of the hike. So logistically, it's easier to go north. It also fits in with the academic calendar better. And a lot of hikers are college students or recent graduates. And, a lot of people like to hike with company. They don't like to be in the woods alone. They don't want a solitary experience. And if you're going to do that, well, everybody knows more people hike north, south to north. And so it kind of feeds on itself.
2: Earl Swift, our guest. Hold that thought. The book is called Up on Cove Mountain. Just debuted this week. John Grisham called it a hell of a book. That's Up on Cove Mountain, Adventure, Tragedy, and a Quest for Meaning on the Appalachian Trail. He did it once, and he's done it twice, and he's here to talk about it. And he's written about it and here to talk about it. America at Night, back in a moment.
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3: With SRN News, I'm Jason Walker. Well, the shooting incident in downtown Minneapolis has now left three people dead. That includes the suspect Wednesday, five others wounded, and that includes two police officers. And in Virginia, a 19-year-old young man has made his way into a grade school where he shot and wounded a staff member, then turned the gun on himself. No word on a possible motive. Another day, another no verdict. Jurors in the Lindsey Clancy trial in Massachusetts have gone home without a verdict after day number five of deliberations. They have twice said they cannot agree on whether the mother is criminally responsible for killing her three small children. And a new investigation finds most Americans have been targeted by scammers. SRN News.
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13: The book is called Up on Cove Mountain, Adventure, Tragedy, and the Quest for Meaning on the Appalachian Trail. Very lucky are you to meet someone who goes on one Appalachian Trail from beginning to end. Our guest has done it twice, 34 years apart, and has written a book called Up on Cove Mountain. Earl, take me through some of the differences between 1990 and when you did it recently. I suspect there are a lot of differences. Take me through some of them.
14: Well, I'm holding the biggest difference, and that is the smartphone I'm talking to you with. That all pretty much all of the major tectonic shifts in the through hiking experience or outdoors experiences anywhere can be traced to that one development. 2007 arrival of the smartphone changed everything. I'll give you an example. I mean, back in 1990, you used paper maps. You used guidebooks that weigh a bit. If you wanted to take pictures, you carried a point-and-shoot camera. And all of those things now are contained in the cell phone. If you wanted to make a phone call in 1990, you had to hitch. You'd get to a road crossing and hitchhike into the nearest town and use a payphone. If you wanted anything to eat, a pizza, say, you hitchhiked into town to a pizza parlor. Now you can use your cell phone to call ahead when you're nearing a road crossing. So you're 2 miles out, you can call ahead to a pizza parlor in the nearest town and arrange to have them meet you at the trailhead when you get there in an hour. I mean, it's just, you know, that was science fiction in 1990. No one would, it was inconceivable that would ever be a possibility. You're constantly tethered to the grid now to a degree that you never were in 1990. And consequently, it's a much safer experience in some ways. You know, you're never incommunicado for long. And, at the same time, I'm kind of I feel bittersweet about it because you are tethered to the grid the whole time. One thing that phones have created is a little pocket economy around the trail's flanks. People who offer rides, for instance, shuttle drivers who offer rides from trailheads into towns, and they charge you for it. People who have turned their homes into B&Bs or hostels specifically aimed at hikers. You know, none of that would have been possible in 1990 because there was no way to make a reservation. There was no way to reach a shuttle driver. So you see far fewer people hitchhiking now than you used to, although I still do it.
13: Yeah.
14: And you see people sleeping between sheets a lot more than you did in the course of a 6-month through hike.
13: So you're telling me that you can DoorDash from the Appalachian Trail today?
14: You certainly can. Shocking though that may be, yes, you can.
13: There are
14: shelters close enough to trailheads that you could actually almost have it delivered right to your sleeping bag.
13: Doesn't that sort of take away the whole experience of one with nature and trying to find yourself and rediscover who you are?
14: Well, for me it does, but I'm not quite as phone dependent as a lot of younger hikers I ran into. I debated whether to carry a phone at all on my hike. And when I hike, I generally keep it in airplane mode and use it just to take pictures. And then at night, I would send out a text. If I had service, I would shoot a text to my daughter and my girlfriend just to let them know I was alive. But that was pretty much the extent of my phone use. But there are some people who are as dependent on their phones out in the woods as they are living in the city. They never put them down. And consequently, they have to carry some gear to keep those phones charged, you know, that, and you've also got a whole another level of hiker who is actively vlogging or blogging as they go and have pretty big electronic setups that they're carrying as well, just so they can maintain connection with the internet.
13: But between 1990 and now, how many more people hike the Appalachian Trail?
14: I'm guessing 10 times as many, at least. It was a pretty unpopulated population. when I did it in 1990, there were 230 people who claimed to have finished the trail northbound that year, and just 8 of us who finished it southbound. Nowadays, you probably see 238 people start every day during the bubble down in Georgia. So it's just a completely different scale. And And what ushered it in was eight years after I did my first hike, Bill Bryson published A Walk in the Woods. And that was the point of inflection for you know, the popularity of thru hiking. That put thru hiking on the map. And there have been earlier impetuses for spikes in trail usage, but nothing that compares to the effects of A Walk in the Woods.
15: So we have Bill Bryson to blame for all this, is what you're saying.
14: or to credit, you know, depending on how you want to look at it. He definitely put it front and center in the country's consciousness.
15: Yeah.
14: It was kind of this niche thing you did before he came along.
15: Yeah.
14: And now you see entire families hiking, attempting to hike together.
15: Earl Swift, our guest, the book is called Up on Cove Mountain. Let's go back to your first hike, which you then had to endure halfway through the news that this couple you met has died. A lot of people, you carried on and finished. Take me through your reasoning finishing after this, and take me through how the first run, you say, changed your life forever.
14: Well, I decided to keep hiking because an arrest was made, and it became... it was pretty clear from the start that this was a one in a million kind of occurrence. A lot of the people who decided to drop off the trail, I mean, were almost all southbounders, were, you know, because we were still left. We were only halfway through our hikes, whereas northbounders, many of them had already finished. A lot of the southbounders who dropped out immediately as soon as we heard that there was this trouble in Pennsylvania. I instead, with a group of other southbounders, when we were all in Shenandoah National Park when we heard about it, we holed up at a hostel just south of the park, just waiting to see whether an arrest would be made and whether it was safe to continue. And because we took that strategy, I think all of us who did that continued hiking. We were there long enough to see an arrest made. We were there long enough to get just a sufficient number of details that we could establish that we were safe continuing the hikes, that there was really no reason to quit, that this tragedy had been very specific, very carefully aimed at just a, you know, one place on one night and at two people. So I continued and because so many people left, my hike from that point south was extremely solitary. I mean, there were stretches where I ran into nobody for a couple of weeks at a time.
15: Mm.
14: And so that was a bit strange feeling.
15: Yeah.
14: Although I had the same feeling this last hike too, because I did the first half in the winter and found that there weren't a lot of people out in sub-freezing temperatures.
15: How long does it go? How long did it take you from start to finish?
14: The first hike took 158 days, 5 months, 5 days. Second hike, because it's I broke it up into pieces over the course of the year, I'm guessing it was closer to 7 months.
15: Yeah. When you're walking in the woods in solitary for a week at a time, where does your mind go? What do you end up talking about? What do you end up talking to yourself about? What do you realize about life?
14: Well, the second point you made, what do you end up talking to yourself about, is really the appropriate one here, because you don't, you know, if you're southbound, you just don't run into a lot of people, except when you run into the northbound bubble. And so for 2 weeks, you'll have this crowd going the other way. You just wind up, the interesting thing is that after a while, after you get into the rhythm of listening to your own breathing, and your breathing is coming at the same cadence as your footfalls, you kind of achieve this zen state. Your mind just empties out, and you don't think of really anything. Or things will suddenly appear to you that were never apparent before. You know, you will come up with answers that you don't even know, you know, the questions you don't even know to ask. And, that's one of the major appeals of hiking for me, is that I wind up physically tired after a hike, but mentally rejuvenated almost. It really is. It's a mind clearing exercise. It's got a lot in common with yoga there.
15: There's the physicality of it, obviously, walking every day. You're either walking 5 miles, 6 miles, 10 miles every day. but you're walking, and so it's physical, but it's also mental at the same time.
14: Oh, it's mostly mental, and it's not 5, 6, or 10 miles a day. It's, you know, 11, 14, 20. You wouldn't be able to finish a through hike if you were doing 5 or 6 miles a day. You have to pour it on, and you're carrying a load. You know, my pack weighed empty of food and water. It's called a base weight. Weighed about 26 pounds, which by 1990 standards was incredibly light. I'm talking about in 2024, that's what it weighed. You add 2 liters of water and 4 days worth of food, and I'm carrying 40 pounds. Now, that may not sound like much, but if you go to Walmart, next time you're in Walmart, go to the cat litter aisle and pick up a 40-pound box of cat litter. And imagine carrying that on your back up a 4,000-foot climb on a mountain. And it kind of brings into focus just how ridiculous this undertaking really is. 40 pounds is a lot of weight to carry. And, you know, it just you just get the physicality is brutal. And what one of the unforeseen aspects of a hike, I think, is what it does in terms of your appetite. Because you're burning 5,000 to 6,000 calories a day. And about 2 weeks into the hike, you start developing what's called hiker hunger. And it's ravenous. It's gluttonous. It is a bright fire that burns within you that has to be quenched. And you just eat everything that is placed in front of you and ask for more. And then, of course, at the end of your hike, you have the problem of having to dial down that hiker hunger. Otherwise, you pop like a popcorn kernel, you know.
15: In the book, Up on Cove Mountain, Adventure, Tragedy, and the Quest for Meaning on the Appalachian Trail, Earl Swift, our guest for a couple of more minutes. It was interesting how you mentioned it was harder then, but there are different, you know, you mentioned easier because DoorDash or your phone or different, but in some ways it's harder today than it was back then or more difficult. Take me through some of those.
14: You know, I don't know that it was harder either time when you get down to it. The trail itself hasn't changed. You know, what of course, for me, what changed was I was more than twice as old as I was the first time. And if I were to offer any advice to folks, it would be, you know, if you have the choice between hiking through hiking the AT at age 32 or at age 66, go with 32 because it damn near killed me the second time. it really isn't, you know, what has changed and what is changing is alongside the kind of conveniences that technology has brought, we've got a climate change issue that is presenting itself in such a way that you can see it happening on the trail. And it takes many forms, wildfires being one of them. I got chased by 5 wildfires this last hike. But the big thing is water. Water has disappeared from pieces of the trail, for all of the hiking season or damn near all of it, to the point where we're coming up on a time, and it will not be long from now, when you will not be able to find any naturally occurring water in streams or springs at the height of the summer from, say, mid-Massachusetts, Great Barrington, that area, down to Southwest Virginia. A huge chunk of the middle, you know, the middle 800 miles of the trail is going bone dry every year. And that was probably the biggest challenge of this second hike. Was the whole second half of my hike, that is the northern half, because I did it as a flip-flop this time. I started in the middle, hiked south, flipped up to the north, and then hiked back to the middle. Water was the big question mark.
15: So back in the day, you could fill up your water bottle with a fresh water stream, but now you can't do that.
14: Well, you still had to filter the water back then because it would make you as sick as it would today, but at least there was water in the stream. Now there's no water in it. It's just a gully that you encounter that's filled with dry leaves. It doesn't look like it ever had water in it. Mm-hmm. You know, that's the problem. It's not the quality of the water. It's the total absence thereof.
15: You mentioned earlier ticks. How bad of a tick problem is it? Because we're starting to hear more and more about ticks these days.
14: Sure, absolutely. Well, especially with alpha-gal, you know, becoming a real scourge, especially here in the East. Ticks can overwinter now to a degree that they never could before. And not only are they attacking people, but they have done a terrible number on the moose population of New England, to the point that there are a couple of counties in Maine that were studied, and they found that 90% of, of newly born moose calves were not surviving their first years because they were bled dry by ticks. So it's Lyme disease is probably the number one health hazard for anybody thru hiking, spending any serious time out on the trail now. But you've got other illnesses, tick-borne illnesses right behind it, and ticks are a real issue.
15: Yeah. The book is called Up on Cove Mountain, Adventure, Tragedy, and the Quest for Meaning on the Appalachian Trail. It just dropped. Earl Swift is the author. He did it once 34 years ago, and then he did it again, and he chronicled it in this book called Up on Cove Mountain. As I mentioned, John Grisham called it one heck of a book. Earl, last question for you. Were you able to put and to come to some type of understanding or able to at least understand Molly and Jeff and their friendship, how brief it was and how it changed your life?
14: To some degree, yes, I think, and to others, not in any way that was satisfying or comforting. What happened to them, I don't think I'll ever be able to fully resolve. But these were two people who would have made a difference, and I think their loss hit me as hard as it did, in part because I recognized that just from our brief intersection out there. It was easy to see. They were remarkable people, and they didn't deserve the fate they got.
15: That's Earl Swift, and he's written the book Up on Cove Mountain. It was just released, and John Grisham called it a hell of a book. Adventure, Tragedy, and the Quest for Meaning on the Appalachian Trail, Up on Cove Mountain, Earl Swift. Earl, thank you very much for stopping by. Good luck on the book tour, and we hope to talk to you down the road.
14: Thank you so much. It's been a pleasure.
15: You got it. America at Night, back in a moment.
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2: 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It appears by its own numbers, the U.S. government seems insolvent. 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
15: Hey, I got some sad news for you. Story about the changing times. The Saturday Evening Post. That's right, the Saturday Evening Post, that famous magazine that published Jack London stories and, of course, Norman Rockwell art, has announced that it will no longer print their issues. Starting in January, they have announced that their 50,000 subscribers in the most recent issue will receive it only online. They blame rising production costs, declining ad revenue, and shifting reader habits. Their president of operations says they've been dealing with this for over a decade. We continued to hope it would turn around or life would get better. Now we're pretty sure it is not going to get any better. And so they are going to stop publishing the Saturday Evening Post. Get a little tinge of nostalgia. Some sad news there. All right, stay right there. We're going to do some open phones next hour. Phone calls, text messages, plenty of phone calls. We'll take those, as well as voicemails. America at Night, our executive director is Alex Hinton. Our engineer behind the stick is Richard Good. I'm McGraw Millhaven. This is America at Night on Westwood One.
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5: News this hour from Town Hall. I'm Jason Walker. Huge day in South America as the push to produce more oil in Venezuela has grown, with Chevron investing $7 billion. Here's reporter Ed Donahue.
6: Energy Secretary Chris Wright is in Venezuela.
9: President Trump's mission in Venezuela is straightforward. The mission is to bring peace, freedom, opportunity, and prosperity to the people of Venezuela.
6: Wright says he believes this will bring many thousands of jobs.
9: And starting this ball rolling of peace, opportunity, and prosperity for everyone.
6: Yet because Venezuela's energy infrastructure is severely degraded and the nation is operating under international sanctions, its daily production is just over 1 million barrels. The U.S. produces almost 14 million barrels of oil per day. I'm Ed Donahue.
5: European Union taking a long look at how to respond to an attempted drone attack at a Germany airport. It's been blamed on the Kremlin. European Commission President Ursula von der Leyen.
25: The German government has identified Russia as behind an attempt to attack cargo planes at Leipzig-Halle Airport. Had this attack succeeded, this would have resulted in enormous damage and possibly even loss of life.
5: Texas authorities have rescued dozens of people from stranded cars and homes following very heavy rain, thanks to former Tropical Storm Edward. The now Tropical Depression dumping 2 feet of rain in parts of southeast Texas. Three hurricanes right now, all in the Pacific Ocean. They are Marie, Lowell, and Karina, still, though, very far from land, at least right now. More on these stories, townhall.com.
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5: Here's another place the AI frenzy is making itself being felt, the market for luxury homes. Rich Thomason reports.
27: High-income earners, many of them employees at AI companies, are snapping up multi-million dollar houses in the San Francisco Bay Area. Undaunted by the higher mortgage rates and rising home prices that are keeping many would-be buyers from affording a home. The Bay Area buying spree, part of a nationwide trend of sales of upper-end properties, largely holding up better than sales of less expensive homes. Rich Thomason reporting.
5: New York City's public school system will ban artificial intelligence for students up through the eighth grade. During the upcoming school year, the mayor says the move is part of a wider assessment of how children in the nation's largest school district interact with the technology. Breaking news and analysis, townhall.com. Federal Aviation Administration extending a ban on U.S. flights to Haiti's capital, Port-au-Prince, until next March because of gang violence, and it's increasing. Here's Bob Agnew.
7: The ban means that commercial operators and U.S.-registered civilian aircraft cannot fly below 10,000 feet in Port-au-Prince and nearby areas, including parts of central Haiti. The FAA first halted such flights in November of 2025. That was after armed men shot at a Spirit Airlines flight as it was landing in Port-au-Prince. Bob Agnew reporting.
5: Well, the Dutch Central Bank has moved billions of dollars worth of its gold reserves from North America to London. The shift, described as crisis preparedness, happened between March and August. Now, the bank says it transferred 86 metric tons of gold to London from both New York and Ottawa. More on these stories, townhall.com.
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America at Night. And here are the phone numbers, 1-844-2-McGraw, 1-844-262-4729. Of course, the phone calls are available, open phones. When we are live, we take phone calls. We don't screen, never have, never will. When we're not live and you call in, it goes straight to voicemail. So that's how you can tell if we are live and coast to coast, or you have to leave a message. We will get that up and on the list and try and work it in. Also, the text messages are alive and well. 1-844-2-McGraw. That's 1-844-262-4729. Let's whip around the headlines. The search.

0: 45 miles from where the glacier broke. Imagine that. And it registered 5.2 on the Richter scale. They thought it was an earthquake. Think about that for a second. Wrap your head around that. Someone mentioned this last night. We're getting a little more information as to why CIA Director John Radcliffe made a quote-unquote secret trip to Moscow. He sent to Moscow to deliver a message to the Russians, and the message was, "You're losing to the Ukrainians. Cut a deal." And apparently, they thought sending the CIA director to talk to the underlings of Putin would be a drastic message than just a email or a Facebook post, if you will. So he got on a plane, he flew to Moscow, and he met with the equivalent of the CIA director in Russia, in Moscow. And apparently the message was given, this is, the time is now, you're losing, and it's only going to get worse. We'll see if they heed his warnings. The Trump administration now plans to ramp up deportations to Haiti. According to documents obtained by the New York Times, the move is going to allow the U.S. to quickly expel thousands of Haitians whose legal status expired after the Supreme Court allowed the administration to end Haiti's temporary protected status. Trump officials have concluded that Haiti is safe enough to be returned. That's debatable, but somebody's got to make the call. President Trump says it is safe to return, so apparently they're going to start deporting Haitians. This is interesting because there's a large number of Haitians in Ohio. And Mike DeWine, the governor of Ohio, who's a Republican, has been very vocal against deporting these Haitians who really have lived there for 5, 10, 15, 20 years. And I don't know if you know this, but Ohio is a very important Senate race. And apparently the people of Ohio have gone fond of their neighbors who happen to be Haitians. So will there be some political backlash on this? We'll just have to wait and see. Do you remember that LaGuardia story a couple months ago where these two poor souls were driving a truck across the runway and the plane landed on them and the two died? Well, the report came out tonight that said that two air traffic controllers left their posts early. Therefore, the accident occurred because they weren't at their posts, which is tragic. So two people left early, leaving the airport short-staffed, which they think caused those two to go across the runway just at the same time the plane was overhead, and they hit the two gentlemen on the truck, and they killed. They were died. Terrible. Canada and the trade war in Canada. I said they're going to find an off-ramp. Remember I said this. Canada's trade minister said today that if the U.S. dropped its challenges to the country's laws surrounding the French language, such a move could restart the talks. A little daylight, a little ray of sunshine. The jury began deliberating in the Lindsay Clancy trial. That story is so heartbreaking. Does it really matter what they decide? She's a paraplegic. She's in a wheelchair after trying to commit suicide. And so she's going to go to a mental institution or a prison. What a horrible story. What else we got going on? That's about it. All right, good. 1-844-2-McGraw. 1-844-262-4729. Let's go to Tony. We'll go to Tony early tonight. Tony, you're on America at Night. Thanks for joining us.
1: How you doing, man?
0: I'm good. How are you?
1: Good. What a bunch of stories that you just read about. And obviously that last story was absolutely tragic. And I don't know what to say about that, but that's just unbelievable. Anyway, listen, on a lighter note, I guess now we have the Great Lakes now are Lake Ontario is now Lake America. So my question to Mr. Trump, who I usually support his policy on this one, I don't really like it too much. So I just did a little quick search. There's 12 places.

0: named Ontario in America, 12 cities. And I looked them up. There's Ontario, California, Ontario, Illinois, Ontario, Indiana, Ontario, Iowa, New York, two times, Ontario County, New York, and Ontario, Ohio. And I won't continue. I'm just wondering, is Mr. Trump going to change all those names too? To America, Ohio, and America, New York? Because it sounds a little bit petty. What do you think, LeBron?
1: I don't know.
0: Since you're the limousine liberal, you're defending the president on time. What do you think?
1: I defend nobody ever. Here's what I think. I didn't know the president of the United States named or was in charge of naming it Lake Ontario. Where did it get the name Lake Ontario? And does it matter what the president of the United States calls it? You're still going to call it Lake Ontario up in Canada, are you not?
0: We've already said we're never going to change the name. It's an indigenous name from, I believe, the Huron Nation, which means something in their language regarding the actual lake. It's a referral of their heritage towards the lake, and that's why Ontario and Canada honored the indigenous by naming the lake after what they had called it originally. Now, I don't know what that word means in their language, but that's what I heard. And so Canada's maps will never change. And I think it's just, I guess they're trying to prick the balloon, right? They're trying to just annoy Carney. But, Carney himself has put our country into this dilemma because he continues to tariff your products coming into our country. And, you know, our country subsidizes the dairy farmers to a great extent, McGraw. Your dairy products are at least 60 to 70% cheaper than ours. We have 300% tariffs on your products from poultry to eggs.
1: Hold on a second. We do have a free trade agreement between Canada and the United States, right? So, I mean, there's a lot of free trade. It's not everything, but in that sector, there is a lot of pressures. I just want to say this.
0: Yeah. There's quotas in Canada. Then there's interprovincial tariffs where we can't buy milk from Manitoba and Quebec. Ontario can't buy milk from Maritime. So we have that. Mr. Carney promised to remove that. So it's not just Trump. We have interstate commerce that's blocked because each state has tariffs on their own states, which you guys don't have in the United States. It's illegal. It's unconstitutional. And furthermore, we have tariffs. We prevent your products from coming into our country. And I always say I don't believe in protectionism. And if we are Republicans and capitalists, let the market determine. If our farmers can't compete with your farmers, guess what? We're going to drink your milk.
1: Well, that used to be the way it was in America, but President Trump is a protectionist, except when he's not. That's why he's in favor of tariffs, because he is, quote unquote, protecting American businesses, whether it's for China, whether it's Mexico or whatever else. He is a protectionist. But back to your Ontario question. Tony, thanks for the phone call. It doesn't matter what he calls it, because when the next guy comes in, what is he going to, is he going to change it back? Is he going to call it Lake whatever else? I mean, this is an absurd game we're playing, where we change the Gulf of Mexico to the Gulf of whatever it was, Gulf of America. We change the Department of Defense to the Department of War. When the new guy comes in, is that going to be the deal, that the president gets to name all these things? And so we're constantly, every 4 years, we're going to have different names for these things? President Trump has the right to tear down the East Wing. The next president is going to have the right to tear down the Trump Arch. I mean, at what point is this become absurd? We're just going to change the name of everything 4 years? So it's, yeah, of course it's petty. Of course it's ridiculous. But welcome to the world of Donald Trump. Donald Trump is petty. This is what he does. This is the way he fights. This isn't a surprise to anybody. This is what the man's been doing, for years and years and years. This is the world. This is who America wanted to be, the face of America. This is what you get. some things he does make sense, some things he does doesn't make any sense. So I don't get this. With everything going on in the world, he's got to, you know, worry about the name Lake Ontario, which is somehow going to bring Canada to its knees. You know, God love him. America at Night, back in a moment.
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1: Hey, we'll go to the phones here in just a second, but this mudslide, this landslide, this flood in Nepal, to give you a sense of how horrific this was, I mentioned that it was it measured 5.2 on the Richter scale, right, according to the U.S. Geological Survey. This, from where the avalanche began, where the dam broke, right, where the ice dam broke, to where they saw destruction of this.
2: Man, I love this place. I've been surfing here since I was a kid. Now, seeing my grandson out on the water, it means everything to me. Watching him and taking in the blue waves, the sea breeze, the blurry horizon.
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12: Can you believe how bad that is? I mean, I know you probably don't see it the way I do, but, wow, these people, I saw them over in Somalia, what they did there. I hate to see what they'd be doing in our country like that.
1: Well, just, I don't know if they're the same people. Just because the Somali people fled their war-ravaged country to come to America, it doesn't mean they're the same people. If they're here legally, have they done anything wrong for them to be arrested or anything? I didn't quite hear that. I mean, if whether it doesn't matter where you were born, if you did something wrong, you should be arrested for it. But if you're not doing anything wrong and you're in this country legally, I don't get what you're so upset over. Pat, thanks for the phone call. Let's go to Sheboygan, Wisconsin. Sheboygan, welcome to the show.
13: The other day, I was thinking about the story you told about Roger Schlemmer picking out somebody for lunch, for a free lunch, and he picked out Dirk Diggler. I was just wondering, whoever did show up, if you never did finish the story about who showed up, was it Dirk, or was it Mark Wahlberg, or was it somebody who really was named Dirk Diggler, or maybe it was you? Inquiring minds want to know, who showed up for the lunch date with Roger Schlemmer?
1: You know, that's a good question. I don't know if Roger ever, I think we made him pick another, the story goes something like this. Roger Schlemmer, the longtime farm reporter in Omaha when I first got into radio, and they ran this promotion, and you could pick up this postcard at participating 7-Elevens or whatever it was. And, it was a postcard and you have to send it back. And then Roger each day or each week would pick out a card and you would go to lunch with Roger Schlemmer. And I mean, they got thousands and thousands of these cards back. And he picks out the card and today's winner is Dirk Diggler. And then the whole studio fell off their chair laughing so hard. Because Dirk Diggler, for those who aren't in the know, was the character's name in the movie Boogie Nights, which is a somewhat of a salacious movie, shall we say, somewhat of a naughty movie, as my grandmother would say, a piggy movie. We weren't allowed to watch that growing up, and so I think we made him pick another. I think we said that's a joke, so I think we made him pick another one. So if there really was an unfortunate gentleman named Dirk Diggler, or a fortunate gentleman named Dirk Diggler, he missed out on his chance to have lunch with Roger Schlemmer. What a world. Stay right there. Lots more to get to. 1-844-2-McGraw. 1-844-262-4729. We got more phone calls. Got a couple lines for a first-time caller. Love first-time callers. America at Night, back in a moment.
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6: With SRN News, I'm Jason Walker. It is a war of words right now between two major powers. Russia says it's going to shutter German cultural centers all across Russia. That move comes after Berlin blamed Moscow for an attempted attack on a major German airport. For the last 24 hours, the two nations have been slinging talk, not weapons. After much of a different kind of an issue in Texas, authorities there have rescued dozens of people as former Tropical Storm Edward lingered over parts of the state. The now Tropical Depression dumped 2 feet of rain in parts of southeast Texas. A shooting in Minneapolis in a downtown apartment building, leaving 3 people dead, including the suspect, 5 others who have been wounded, including 2 police officers. SRN News.
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11: Hey, the Red Cross is saying that there were approximately 10 million families who lost homes in that avalanche in Nepal. 10 million families' homes were destroyed in that 45-mile water avalanche. Just horrific. Also, the Strait of Hormuz, not getting a lot of attention. 8 to 10 ships passed through the Strait of Hormuz today, according to the experts, according to the stats. That's a massive drop from the pre-war average of anywhere from 100 to 140 ships. So the daily tracking has it about 5 to 10, maybe a little more, maybe a little less. But before this began, anywhere from 100 to 140 commercial and energy vessels used that route on a daily basis. To the text line we go. No longer ban Scott, chimes in. There is a full moon. Tony is critical of Donald Trump. Yeah, apparently Tony was critical of Donald Trump. Washington checks in. Wait until we get the Department of Equity and Inclusion. Dallas, the interview with the Rainmaker was great. If this process is successful, cloud seeding, we were talking about, I think of dozens of applications and priceless benefits. What about the situation this year with the forests and the grass fires, the droughts, the crop failures, lake levels, etc.? Yeah, sounded pretty exciting. Washington State checks in. Trump is trolling the press and Canada, Lake America. Nixon started the Environmental Protection Agency. Ford started some other agency. Carter started the Department of Education. Amazing to realize that Republicans are responsible for clean air, water, and clean air, etc. Yeah, that is true. Truman Nixon started the Department of the EPA. Carter started the Department of Education. And it was the first Bush that I think signed the Clean Water Act, if memory serves me right. President Trump said we need an ocean named after America. I don't care if you love him or hate him. The man is a troll. Let's see here. We appreciate you so much, and you should know it. Thank you very much. Here's another one. Cool beans, McGraw. You guys are crushing it this week, like always. Thank you so much. Thank you. California chimes in. Before you come at me with the government tax incentives, where do they produce their money? Where do they procure their money? Countries and counties and cities are the same. Greed. Look for more money wherever they can get it. Danny in Rolla, you are on America at Night. Thanks for joining us.
14: Hey, you had your guest, scientist, talking about rain, cloud seeds. In the future, if they talk in standard terms, that would be wonderful. I'm smart enough to look up the difference between miles and square kilometers. But, yeah, you know, England has controversy. We have controversy. It's not my fault they put – it's not my fault that they put emphasis on the wrong syllable.
11: Yeah. That's the way the guy talks. That's the way he marks his territory. So, yeah, I get it.
14: The other thing is the guy that called about Somalia, you actually had one of the, and I don't off the top of my head remember the politician, but they were trying to explain all of the fraud in Minnesota, and they were saying that that is the Somalian culture. And that's a terrible way to explain that. But anyway, moving on. Do you know if John Goodman has St. Louis ties?
11: Yeah, he went to Afton. He's from Afton. Afton, okay. In St. Louis. Yeah, it's a St. Louis suburb.
14: Well, I knew that he did. He does an uncredited commercial during St. Louis baseball games.
11: Yes.
14: My last thing, not to beat a dead horse, but you challenged me to look up your studies.
11: Yes.
14: And what I found out was that all those studies are based on corporate taxes and that there is a loss in corporate taxes. but they don't take into account all of the money that is gained by people driving to a stadium or by driving to a factory, all of the goods that are sold, which are all taxed. So when you say that about the tax incentives, the studies are not comparing apples to apples or oranges to oranges.
11: Okay,
14: they're
11: be
14: honest now. They're comparing corporate taxes to corporate taxes, but that is not, that's only a partial picture. Am I wrong?
11: Well, first of all, send me chapter and verse of the studies you're talking about. You're talking in such generalities. It's hard to figure out exactly what you're asking me. But getting back to the Walmart argument, okay? You want to buy a pair of pants, okay? You buy a pair of pants. You have to buy a pair of pants. You're going to buy a pair of pants, whether Walmart's are there or Bob's Pant Store is there. So why give a company an incentive, a tax incentive, to build a place that sells pants, because you're still going to buy the pair of pants anyway? So what's the economic incentive? You're not growing anything. That pair of pants is still being sold. It's just being sold somewhere else. So it's a net loss.
14: I love you, brother, but I got to tell you this.
11: Yes.
14: Never once, ever, have I bought a pair of pants or a pair of shoes. God forbid. I think I did buy a pair of shoes at Walmart once.
11: I'm making the example that when a Walmart comes to town, they're not selling anything that wasn't already existing in that town.
14: Well, that's true, but if you buy in bulk, which many people have done this over the course of the last 100 years, when you consolidate things, it becomes more profitable for your business, for your stock investors, for your stockholders. So
11: I'm not I'm talking about the
14: mousetrap. I don't know,
11: but it's not
14: competition.
11: Okay. Yeah. Yes. and the competition was created by a tax incentive. So
14: well,
11: you're putting,
14: you have Kmart, you have Target, you have
11: again oftentimes those Targets and those Costcos and those Walmarts are created by tax incentives, putting the mom and pop shops out of business. That's the point I'm saying. If Target comes in and doesn't get a tax incentive or a tax break or anything, fine. I'm not complaining about Target. I'm complaining about the company or the county or the state or the city who gives the tax break, the tax incentive, to the company. That's the socialist part that I have a problem with.
14: Well,
11: if Walmart wants to build as a store next to a pants store, knock yourself out. Don't ask the taxpayers of that town for any tax incentives to build that Walmart. That's my problem.
14: Okay, my last thing, and you gave me a challenge. I will give you a challenge to show the study that shows all of the city taxes, all of the state taxes.
11: I'll get a guest on and ask him all these questions. And I know who the guy I'll get on. His name is Patrick Risch. He's a Washington University professor, and this is what he studies all day, every day.
14: Okay. Well,
11: I'll get him on.
14: Will you take calls during that interview?
11: I will try and do my best to take calls, but I'll ask him all your questions. But yeah, I'll do everything I can to take a phone call. Yeah.
14: All right, cool. Last thing is, our Cardinals didn't get swept. We got our butts spanked 2 games, but we did take the last one. Have a good evening, brother.
11: Thanks, Danny. Catherine in Vancouver, you're on America at Night.
18: I remember you said the other day that you didn't believe in aliens. So I had, my brain was going, and I thought, well, you're around my age. And I'm going, you know, didn't you watch My Favorite Martian, Elf, Mork and Mindy? I mean, Robin Williams was totally out of this world.
11: Yes, Robin Williams was fantastic. I did watch Mork and Mindy. I had a crush on Pam Dawber back in the day. I wasn't a big fan of My Favorite Martian, though I did watch Lost in Space quite a bit. Fun shows, fun sci-fi. I liked Star Trek, but I still don't believe in aliens. I'm sorry. I apologize,
18: Mork?
11: Catherine.
18: You don't believe in Mork?
11: No, I believed it in the concept, but, you know, I liked Jonathan Winters on Mork and Mindy, but, you know, I like a good yarn. I like a good scary, you know, zombie movie, but I don't believe in zombies. I apologize. I'm deficient in that matter, and I apologize. Catherine, thanks for the phone call. David in San Francisco, you're on America at Night.
19: Yeah, thanks, McGraw. Yeah, I don't know if you noticed it, but Louisiana is getting hit hard by Trump in two different ways. Earlier this month, they decided that the nuclear wastes of America are going to either be sent to Louisiana or Utah or Idaho or I'm trying to think of the total of the five states. But Louisiana is now, you know, that's like swampland. And that's the last place that you would ever want to put nuclear waste. But the governor is just, boy, I'd love it. And, of course, Mike Johnson is happy to be considered. And so he's basically selling out not only his whole state, but his district, because in addition to being suckered by the nuclear wastes, they're going to allow Elon to come in and fleece them in a much bigger way. They've thrown away 13 different environmental standards. The Ports and Safety Act, the Noise Act, the Clean Air Act, the Clean Water Act, the Environmental Safety Act, and Historical Preservation, among others. And so they're basically, you know. It's
11: yeah,
19: like,
11: but hold on a second.
19: Like
11: but hold on a second.
19: Run.
11: Hold on a second. Are they building data centers there, though? Have they at least stopped the data centers?
19: You could count on it. Because if Elon is going to have his vast, they gave him 130,000 acres. You know, here's a con artist, and he's fled California under.
11: I don't know. All right, well, I got to go. I don't like name calling. I he's not a con artist. I don't know what he is. He's not a con artist. So I thanks for the phone call, David. Plus, you had that same rant last night about the Elon Musk. Let's go to Sherry in Fredericksburg, Texas, before we got to move on, go home, end the show. Sherry, take it away.
20: The men were away, and the Rosie the Riveter employees took over. But how about moms with children? Did they have, I guess they had Rosie the Riveter babysitters, I assume. Because it sounds like, you know, there was a bunch of women there that kind of were left without.
11: Yeah, our World War II National Park series where they highlighted Rosie the Riveters, if you will. Yeah, she talked about how they received equal pay for the men on the line and that they had daycare and childcare set up for the women. Yeah, no, that was part of the deal. To supplement the war effort, you needed women to go to work. And so they gave them equal pay and they gave them childcare so that the kids were taken care of so the women could go and build the boats and build the tanks and build the trucks so that they could ship them over to the boys in Europe so they could win the war and win the war on tyranny. Yeah. How about that? Right? That's really, I thought that was the most fascinating part of that whole fascinating hour. All right, America at Night. Stay right there. Back in a moment.
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28: 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It appears by its own numbers, the U.S. government seems insolvent. 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
11: All right, let's get some more texts in here. Let's see here. It seems Dave may have issues. He rambled about this last night. Sean in Bloomington, Illinois. Yeah, it did sound like a rehashed rant. Washington checks in. Call me a poor redneck kid, but I miss Kmart. Yeah, I was a good. Kmart was. Is Kmart still around? I don't know if Kmart's still around. It was a precursor to Walmart. I liked Kmart. I don't have any problem with these big box stores. But to give Walmart, one of the richest companies in the world, a tax break to open up a shop doesn't make any sense to me. You want to open up a shop? Open up a shop. No one's stopping you. But you won't do it unless you get a tax break? Really? You want to open up a Target? You want to open a Home Depot? You want to open up? Yeah, go ahead. No one's stopping you. Just play by the rules everybody else plays with. If I move to a different town, do I get a tax break? No, I don't get a tax break. So why should a big corporation get a tax break? Pay your taxes. Stop trying to lower your taxes to the detriment of me. That's the form of socialism. All these people running around talking about socialism. Let's talk about corporate welfare. If you're against welfare, the corporation, Amazon, should not be at the public trough looking for tax incentives. Amazon? Really? Amazon? Oh, it's an economic incentive. Oh, but the guy getting food stamps isn't an economic benefit? It is to the company who's redeeming those food stamps. Right? I mean, why is corporate welfare an economic benefit, but, a working class socialism welfare is somehow ruining society? Explain that to me. How can one be good for the economy and one be bad for America? Explain that to me. Let's see here. McGraw, you've never seen the Blues Brothers movie? Are you kidding me? It's American pop culture. What are you, a commie? Yeah, no, I deserve that criticism. Yeah, no, I deserve that criticism. I have not seen... Blues Brothers, and for that, I apologize. That's going to do it for us. We are done. Thanks for putting up with me. As always, we're back tomorrow night with another host of guests and calls and all that stuff. Thanks for putting up with me. We'll have yourself a good night. We'll see you tomorrow.
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7: News this hour from Town Hall. I'm Jason Weicker. 25 years since the United States of America was brutally attacked on 9/11. Now, a new report reveals a lot of people are still hurting.
8: Thousands of first responders and residents of Lower Manhattan are still suffering the health effects, including PTSD, from the trauma of the radical Islamic terrorist attack, along with various different types of cancers from the toxins. The World Trade Center Health Program, which is federally funded, monitoring the health impacts. Some cancers specifically related to what people inhaled and got on their skin first showing up now.
7: Correspondent Laura Winters reporting. Energy Secretary Chris Wright and Venezuelan President Delcy Rodriguez signing a deal partnering the Pentagon and U.S. companies with a stake in the South American country's vast oil reserve.
9: Today is a historic day in the transformation of Venezuela and the expansion of the possibilities for the Venezuelan people. President Trump's mission in Venezuela is straightforward. The mission is to bring peace, freedom, opportunity, and prosperity to the people of Venezuela.
7: Texas authorities have rescued dozens of people from stranded cars, homes, and an assisted living facility as former Tropical Storm Edward hovered over parts of the southeastern area of Texas and dumped 2 feet of snow, or rain, rather. Trouble in the NBA. Los Angeles Clippers owner Steve Ballmer, suspended for 1 year, will be paying some heavy fines as well over violations of salary cap circumvention rules. Clippers say they don't like it one bit. More on these stories, Town Hall.
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7: In a very closely watched case in Massachusetts, the uncertainty continues with a jury in the Lindsey Clancy trial. After a fifth day of deliberations, they've still not come to a deal.
15: For a second day in a row, the jury sent Judge William Sullivan a message.
16: After much deliberation, we are still unable to come to a unanimous decision.
15: The jury is being asked to decide if Clancy is criminally responsible for killing her 3 young children. Her defense claims postpartum psychosis. Prosecutors say Clancy knew what she was doing. Judge Sullivan told the jury to keep at it.
16: There is no reason to suppose that the case will ever be submitted to 12 persons more intelligent, more impartial, or more competent to decide it, that more or clear evidence will be produced.
15: If jurors ultimately can't agree on a verdict, the judge could declare a mistrial. I'm Ed Donahue.
7: Breaking news and analysis, townhall.com. Tiger Woods has had his driver license suspended for 5 years after striking a plea deal in his DUI case. He pled no contest to a reduced charge of reckless driving and refusal to submit to a lawful test. Reaction from, here comes, the White House.
0: I thought it was very fair. I mean, I think he's going to have somebody drive him. I told him that a long time. Why don't you get somebody to drive you? So he's going to have somebody drive him from now on. You know, he's just a very special guy. I'm glad that was resolved.
7: The president and Tiger Woods have been close friends for many years. For all the changes in college football, one thing is the same. That's week one blowouts. There should be a lot of them when the season hits full stride. Labor Day weekend game starting Thursday night through Monday. The average predicted point spread is like 26 points. More on these stories, townhall.com.
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11: These detainees' religious sacraments. To join us to talk about it is the Archbishop of St. Louis, Archbishop Mitchell Rozanski. 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
17: Thank you, McGraw, for the opportunity to speak with you.
11: I thought that a federal judge ruled back in late 2025 that ICE must grant access to clergy to give communion and or pastoral care. What's going on here?
17: Well, in the detention center in St. Genevieve, Missouri, here in the Archdiocese of St. Louis, we have at least a dozen priests who are willing to go and minister to the Catholics who are in that detention center, either to say Mass for them, to hear confessions, to give them the anointing of the sick. But they're not allowed to have any contact except between the glass and the two telephones back and forth. We're not allowed electronically to hear confessions that way. They cannot give them the Eucharist, and they cannot celebrate Mass. So, in my opinion, their religious freedom is being denied. And our faith really reaches out to everyone. These are people who are most vulnerable.
11: So how many detainees are we talking about?
17: I would say there's probably...

0: risen Christ's presence to us, promised in the Last Supper when Jesus said, "This is my body, this is my blood, do this in memory of me." And so at any place, in nursing homes, in hospitals, we are very determined to bring the Eucharist to those who are most vulnerable, the sick, those who are imprisoned in our various prisons, anyone who, as a Catholic, really wishes to receive the Eucharist, we believe they need to be nourished with that medicine of immortality. And that's why we find it so frustrating that we cannot minister in the St. Genevieve prison, especially to those who wish to receive the Eucharist.
1: Yeah, from what I understand from my Catholic background, the Catholics believe, other religions believe, that the Eucharist or the communion is a symbol of the body and blood of Christ. But in Catholicism, during the Mass, it gets turned into the body and blood of Christ, and that's why it's such held in such high regard, because Catholics believe it is the body and blood of Christ, correct?
0: That is correct, McGraw. You were taught very well. Thank you.
1: Okay, so why it has been reported that the St. Genevieve Detention Center has offered a workaround where they said you can give it to them, and then they could then pass it on to the detainee. What's wrong with that?
0: Well, first of all, they would ask us to place the Eucharist into an envelope, and then someone else would carry the Eucharist into the prison. We don't know if that person is qualified. We would assume that that person is not qualified, since they have no way of showing whether they've been trained as a Eucharistic minister to give communion. And secondly, we believe it's very disrespectful, as you have spoken of the risen presence of Jesus in the Eucharist, to place the Eucharist in an envelope and then just turn the Eucharist over to anyone. So we believe in the presence, the real presence of Christ, but we also believe in the priest or the deacon or the trained extraordinary minister of the Eucharist being present to the person, actually giving to them in person the body of Christ.
1: Archbishop Mitchell Rozanski, our guest, talking about the St. Genevieve Detention Center, where a number of ICE detainees have been denied their pastoral care from priests who want to go in and administer them. This seems odd to me, because Catholic priests go into prisons and or facilities all over the world, all over the United States. Is this happening anywhere else in America that you know of?
0: I have not heard of any situation that's as dire as this one. And as a matter of fact, last month I was at the detention center in Potosi, Missouri, welcomed by the warden of the prison very, very generously. Inmates attended the mass, as well as the guards and the warden herself. So I saw nothing wrong that happened there. We were able to minister to the prisoners, to the guards, and to meet with the warden. Very much welcomed and very much at home with everyone there in celebrating the Eucharist.
1: That's the Holy Communion. Let's talk about confession. Why can't you hear confession through the glass, through a phone?
0: Well, because we believe in the sacredness of the seal of confession. And anything in electronic ways can bring about some sort of violation of that seal. So, as we well know, the sacrament of reconciliation, confession, is heard either face-to-face or in the confessional behind the screen. But the priest and the penitent are able to speak directly to one another, and the priest is able to administer absolution directly to the person, which cannot happen over the phone and through the glass.
1: Because that conversation is being listened to by prison authorities and or ICE officials.
0: That's a possibility, yes. And we cannot violate the seal of confession.

0: or put the danger of violating the seal of confession in that way.
1: Archbishop Mitchell Rozanski, I'm sure you've tried to resolve this privately, quietly with the government officials, with the ICE officials. What have they said when you've tried to explain to them that they are denying their religious beliefs of these detainees?
0: Well, I did send a letter to the warden of the prison in St. Genevieve of the detention center, but I've not heard back any response except through others who've said, well, this is the policy and they're not abrogating that policy. So it's a bit discouraging.
1: Are you going to go to court? Are you going to try and fight this in court? What's your next step here?
0: Well, we're just seeing if we can at least have the policy from the prison, from the detention center, come into what we are comfortable with in bringing the sacraments to the prisoners. But we are looking at different ways in which to approach this because we sincerely believe that their rights are being violated in terms of the practice of religion. And a sad case here from St. Louis, we had a person, Nixon Perez Paz, was deported last year to Guatemala, was here because their lives were threatened in Guatemala. His wife, Wendy Gonzalez de la Cruz, was unable to make ends meet because her husband was not here any longer. She self-deported to Guatemala. 2 weeks after she self-deported, both Nixon and Glendy were found murdered in a field with their 14-month-old infant beside them. The infant was still alive, but unfortunately, a family now is totally broken because of these two murders. Three children are without parents, and it's just a horrible situation. Many of those who are detainees in our different systems, different prison systems, know that they face some sort of persecution or threats when they go back to their country. So certainly a person who's going to be deported would want the comfort of the sacrament of reconciliation and the comfort of receiving the Eucharist as their help and strength.
1: Are there any other religions and or tenets or any other religious groups that are being denied their pastoral care that you know of?
0: That I do not know. I just know of what this looks like from our administration of the sacraments as Catholics.
1: Yeah. The St. Genevieve Detention Center was a detention center before it became an ICE detention center. Were Catholic priests allowed to go in before this immigration crackdown, or do you know?
0: There were very few Catholics there. But the Catholic population certainly grew under the ICE enforcement and the roundup of the different folks, particularly of Hispanic origin, of course, many of whom were Catholic.
1: Yeah. Doing a quick research as I started the interview, a federal judge in late 2025 ruled in a similar case, I believe, up in Chicago, where the authorities had to let the priests in to administer the Eucharist. I'm surprised the St. Genevieve Detention Center is denying you the right to get in after a federal judge has ruled that you are allowed to go in and to administer your faith there.
0: Well, that's what's very perplexing to me and very frustrating, particularly in the priests who really want to go in and visit with the detainees. So we're looking at different possibilities of what we can do, but we're just hoping that we can practice our faith, administer the sacraments, and reach out to those who are on the peripheries, particularly the detainees in St. Genevieve.
1: Yeah, do you think this is a federal policy? Or do you think this is a St. Genevieve Detention Center policy? Is this from the federal government? Is this from ICE? Or is this from the local authorities here in St. Genevieve?
0: I believe that this is from the local authorities in St. Genevieve, the way that this has been set up. As you've said, in different places in the nation, particularly in Chicago, with that ruling, the priests have been able to get into the prisons to minister to the detainees. We just want the same right to do that in St. Genevieve, Missouri.
1: It is interesting at this time and place in American history, we have a vice president, J.D. Vance, who has a New York Times bestselling book called Communion. And at this time, you're not allowed to go and administer communion and being stopped inside a federal detention center from administering communion and or confession. It seems like an odd irony at this time.
0: Well, I think we're finding lots of ironies in our society today, and I just really wish, for the sake of those who are detainees, especially what they may be facing in the future, that they will have the comfort of the sacraments of the church.
1: Any other sacraments you are not allowed to administer while you're there?
0: Well, we can't administer the sacrament of the sick because the priest has to put the oil of the infirmed on the forehead and on the hands, the palms of the hands of the person whom they're anointing. So there are some there who have become sick who would benefit from that sacrament, but of course they cannot benefit from it because of the prohibitions that are put on our priest.
1: Yeah, Archbishop Mitchell Rozanski with us, talking to us about the ICE detention center that is denying the sacraments to their detainees. Archbishop Mitchell Rozanski, thank you very much for your time. Good luck, and we will stay on top of this, and let us know if something develops.
0: Thank you, McGraw. Thank you very much.
1: America at Night, back in a moment.
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1: Hey, did you hear about the 90-year-old who walked the Appalachian Trail? That was the news this week. We're going to talk to a man next hour who's walked the Appalachian Trail not once, but twice. He did it as a young man, and now in his 50s, he did it again. He was inspired by a real-life tragedy to sort of go back and find some answers. It's an amazing, amazing thing, the Appalachian Trail. Many people do it at all sorts of times in their life when they're searching for meaning, but it has changed over the last 30 years. And now it's sort of like a little mini highway. It's like an interstate highway. It's so packed. But back then, not so much. It's an interesting story about Earl Swift and the Appalachian Trail. So we'll check in with him next hour. Coming up, stay right there. There are some absurd candidates out there. George Santos comes to mind, who I was defending the other day after he was kicked off of Kalshi. But the Bulwark has found what they consider to be the most absurd general election candidate in the United States. And it just goes to show you how broke the system really is. We will come back and talk to the Bulwark about the most absurd general election candidate in the United States. Remember, text line's always open, 1-844-2-McGraw, 1-844-262-4729. And again, you can sign up for the text message. Each and every day, Alex sends out a text message. He sends out tonight's lineup as well as last night's show and a recap of who was on the show last night. We got a lot of people who wanted to know that they couldn't write it down. They were driving. They fall asleep. They can't remember, whatever it may be. So we have a recap of last night's show and a preview of tonight's show, as well as the link to the podcast. So all you have to do is hit the link on your text message, and it'll take you right to the podcast, and you can listen to anything from last night's show. It's as simple as that. The most absurd general election candidate in America. Wait till you hear this story. America at Night, just getting started. Back in a moment.
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2: With SRN News, I'm Jason Walker. Right now, Russia and Germany are centering around a war of words. Moscow says it's going to shutter all German cultural centers across Russia. The move comes after Berlin blamed Moscow for an attempted attack at a major Germany airport. For the last 24 hours, the two nations have been slinging a lot of bad words. A shooting in Minneapolis in a downtown apartment building, leaving three people dead, including the suspect, five others wounded, and authorities say two of the wounded are police officers, but both are in stable condition. In Virginia, a 19-year-old gunman forcing his way into a grade school Wednesday morning, shooting and wounding a staff member, and officials say the young man then committed suicide. SRN News.
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1: In the spirit of George Santos was a congressional candidate in Long Island, and nobody really paid any attention to him. And lo and behold, the man won his race, only to find out that nobody really knew anything about the man. Ultimately, he was kicked out. The Republicans kicked him out. And in that vein, we're inviting our next guest on to talk about an article he wrote for The Bulwark. He is the White House correspondent for The Bulwark, where he co-authors the daily newsletter Morning Shots, and he covers national political strategy campaigns and congressional affairs. So this is right in his bailiwick. The article is We Found Her, the Most Absurd General Election Candidate. Andrew Egger, welcome to America at Night. Thanks for joining us.
2: Hey, thanks so much for having me on.
1: Is this woman as nutty as George Santos or more? Or is it hard to figure out which one's crazier?
2: I think you would have to say the George Santos story is crazier for a few reasons, one of which is that he won his race, which T. Brown, who we can talk about in a little bit, is unlikely to do. She's a Republican candidate running in a very deep blue district in Florida. And of course, you know, once Santos actually gets into Congress, that unlocks a whole new set of crazy circumstances and set of problems. When it comes to, you know, I haven't actually looked at the sort of dollars and of the George Santos scandal for a while, but in terms of the actual accusations against the person, she might be able to very well give him a run for his money.
1: Okay, so the article is We Found Her, the Most Absurd General Candidate in America. She's running in the Florida 24th as a Republican, but did she not run in Illinois earlier? Take me through this story. This is an interesting part of the story.
2: Yeah, so let me just lay this out for you. This is a person, her name is T. Brown. Formerly, she's gone by a couple of different names, different variations on her name. Earlier this cycle, she's from the Chicago area, and earlier in this cycle, she was actually running in the Republican primary in Illinois' 11th congressional district. She ends up losing that primary. She comes in that primary. But another interesting thing about her running during that primary is that she is also a person who has been charged with felony wire fraud, that she and her ex-husband have been accused by federal prosecutors of fraudulently taking a bunch of pandemic money, COVID money, that was, you know, they had cooked up fake businesses, they had cooked up, you know, fake employees at those businesses, and taken about $700,000 in fake in real pandemic money for those fake businesses. Again, she hasn't been convicted of this. This is what prosecutors allege, and she's going to trial very soon. What's interesting is that when she was running at home, you know, she was charged with this crime in Illinois. She was running in Illinois. She was not, she was talking about these charges in Illinois. She was basically saying that she had been kind of witch hunted against, that they were coming after her because she was a MAGA Republican and a Black American. Where the story gets particularly crazy is that after she loses that primary, you know, Florida's much later in the cycle than Illinois is. So she's able then to go right down to Florida, open a business down there, testify that she's now a Florida resident, throw her name in this completely separate primary. Because it's a blue district, she ends up running unopposed, goes straight through to the general election. But she also, basically until we connected the dots here, had not been disclosing the information to anybody that she was this same woman who was accused of this fraud and who had previously run in Illinois. So it was this very surreal kind of connect the dots process to discover that, no, in fact, this is the same person, and that she is now going to be on a general election ballot in November, seemingly without, you know, if we had not reported on it, without ever disclosing this information to the voters of the district.
1: Yeah, there's not a lot of information on this. You're the first one to ring the bell. Andrew Egger, our guest from The Bulwark, he wrote an article called We Found Her, the Most Absurd General Election Candidate in America. Okay, so she loses the Illinois primary. She moves to Florida, runs in another primary, runs unopposed, and wins. When you find her and you call her up, doesn't she deny that she is the T. Brown you're actually looking for? And doesn't she sort of change her name in the process?
2: Yeah, so this is at least from the reporting point of view, was maybe the most surreal part of the whole thing, because I had figured I would call her. First of all, I kind of figured she wouldn't call me back. But when she did, I was just kind of hoping to talk to her about why she was choosing to run, given this legal case that's hanging over her head. I mean, her trial is right around the corner. Her now ex-husband pleaded guilty last year to these charges. She is fighting them, so she's actually going to trial. But when I get her on the phone, she flatly denied to me that she was this same person at all. I mean, she just told me straight up, I am not the Tedora Brown who ran in Illinois. You got the wrong idea. Then she started asking me if I was with the police, which was sort of strange. Kind of hustled off the phone, promised to call me back, never called me back. If you wanted my opinion on it, kind of seemed like she just sort of panicked on that call. It wasn't quite sure how to proceed with that. Her full name is T. Dora Mayanna Brown. That has appeared in different permutations in different places in federal charging documents. They have her as T. Dora Brown. When she was running in Illinois, she was T. Dora M. Brown. Now she's in Florida. Her campaign has her as either just T. Brown or T. Mayanna Brown. I think that is a big part of the reason why nobody had really connected these dots, is that it's just a slightly different permutation of her name. We had to kind of run down an archived version of her old campaign website in Illinois in order to confirm that T. Dora Mayanna Brown was the full name of this person who had been running in Illinois.
1: Is she raising money? Is she putting on any type of campaign? Are Republicans supporting her down in Florida in any way, shape, or form?
2: Well, this is the strange thing about it is that it's just kind of hard to figure out what she's up to. For a number of reasons, one of which is that she is doing a little bit of campaign. She's got a certain amount of presence on Facebook. She's basically absent on Twitter. She's done a couple of candidate forums. Prior to the primary, she did a couple of nonpartisan candidate forums where it was basically her and all of the Democrats running in the race. If you look at her filings, she has raised extremely little money. She's brought in about $7,000 in outside donations. She has loaned her own campaign $300,000, which is, again, sort of strange, given that if she is convicted of this crime she's been accused of, she will owe the federal government a lot of money. It's a strange picture, a strange scenario. When you look at the Illinois race, it kind of you could kind of stitch together, and again, I didn't get to ask her about this, although I would have liked to, but you could kind of stitch together a narrative of, here's a person who's been accused of a white collar crime and is doing a thing that we've seen from time to time as sort of a strategy for people in this situation, where you sort of wrap yourself in the MAGA flag, you try to get yourself in a position to, you know, throw yourself on the mercy of the president. This president has, from time to time, demonstrated sort of a soft spot for accused fraudsters, for people prosecuted by the Biden administration. Maybe you find yourself with an outside, you know, puncher's chance at a pardon. That at least seemed like a plausible way that you could look at the Illinois campaign. I do not know whether you can draw the same conclusions about her then sort of vanishing and resurfacing under a slightly different version of her name and not talking about the charges at all in Florida. So again, I almost can't even hazard a guess as to what the theory there is. But I think that the biggest thing to me about all of this is just, it really does shine a spotlight on how much with just sort of the demise of local media, how much every House race, every congressional race just gets filtered through whether it ends up being nationally important or not, right? Like if you're running in a swing district, you're going to have enormous scrutiny from both sides, and like giant oppo dossiers getting compiled and everybody passed around. The stuff's going to come to light almost always. Here, in a place where, you know, the general election is more or less a foregone conclusion, it's just a totally different story. There isn't going to be local media around the resources and wherewithal to check this sort of thing out. And so you get people surviving until shockingly late in these processes without this sort of kind of basic stuff coming to light. And I think, fortunately, that is the norm in more places in the country, rather than being the exception to the rule, just because of how few swing districts we have in our kind of polarized state of America today.
1: There's no question that this is offshoot of what we're getting now, because the crazies are running. The crazies see it as entertainment. The crazies see it as a chance to make some money off of their social media page. There is no local media to sort of call them out. And this is what happened to George Santos. Nobody really paid attention to him because it was a safe district. He was going to win anyway, right? The Democrat in this district is going to win anyway, so nobody even ran in the Republican primary. So the Democratic primary really was ultimately the general election, and so ultimately the people in that district really don't even have a choice because it's so overwhelmingly Democrat, and that's sort of the problem with all of this gerrymandering. Her ex-husband's in jail, correct?
2: I actually do not know whether he is currently physically incarcerated. He did plead guilty. He has already pled guilty. He's been sentenced. I assume based on that alone that he's in jail. During his sentencing, he pleaded guilty to a bunch of conduct that definitely implicated her as well. I mean, essentially what prosecutors lay out in that and in the indictment against her, it's all very, it's a large sum of evidence. At the same time, he has tried to essentially say that he was the primary person at fault and that she was not, not the main driver of any of this stuff. She has said the same thing in court. So again, I don't want people to get the wrong idea. This is something that has not yet been proven in court and she's going to fight it at trial. The striking things about it to me are, one, that she, again, has been in this race without ever disclosing that this matter was going on at all to the people right. in the district that she's running in now. And then, two, that when I was just asking her about it on kind of a basic factual level, she did just straight up lie to me about it all. And then the next day, her campaign manager, just as we were about to publish the story, her campaign manager calls me up the campaign manager does confirm very belatedly that this is the same person after all, but then the campaign manager tries to tell me that the charges have been dropped, but the charges haven't been dropped. The charges are still, it's layers and layers of just sort of strange behavior here of a kind that I have not, had to frequently wade through before as a reporter. And it's like, look, politics attracts odd birds, interesting people get involved. It's a little bit unusual to be at this stage where, it's someone on a general election ballot for the U.S. House. You would ordinarily see these sorts of things run out of gas a little bit earlier in the process.
1: What has been the reaction since the articles come out?
2: I don't know what you how you really assess these things. I've been tweeting about it a lot. People have been talking about it a little bit. I've done a couple of these things. I have not yet heard back from their campaign. That was another interesting thing that T. Brown's campaign manager had asked me essentially to hold the story for a little while. Send me some documents supposedly exonerating her or demonstrating that this thing was being dropped or was on the way out. I haven't heard back from them yet since the thing was published. So I genuinely would love to talk to her. Getting past the sort of gaslighting, rocky start to our first conversation. But I would like to know. I mean, obviously she's a person in a hard situation. She's a person in kind of a desperate situation, honestly. I mean, she seems like a person who has had kind of a hard life, who had kind of like dragged herself up by her bootstraps and in a lot of different ways. And then obviously, got involved with this fraud stuff, and now is throwing spaghetti at the wall to see, how she can kind of like keep the pieces together, keep her life rolling forward. I mean, on a human level, it's just a really fascinating story. I would love to be able to talk to her more about it, and I will keep my fingers crossed. But unfortunately, I'm starting to think that ship might have sailed a little bit.
1: Andrew Egger, I got about a minute left. She's in a heavily Democratic district, right? So she has a very slim chance of winning, correct?
2: Yeah, that's right. This is Frederica Wilson's Representative Frederica Wilson's district. She's retiring, so it'll be a different guy on the Democratic side who is very likely to win. It's a majority black district. Both candidates are black. But yes, I mean, I think you would really need a shockingly strong Republican wave election to make this one competitive. And if anything, it kind of seems like we are trending in the opposite direction for these midterms.
1: Has the Republican Party of Florida said anything about her? Have they endorsed her? Have they stuck by her? Have they distanced themselves from her? Do we know?
2: I haven't seen any distancing. I mean, it's one of these things where they were never really going to spend here. They were never really, putting themselves out for her to begin with. I should call them up and see how they feel about it. I haven't done that yet. But yes, I mean, like this is one of these things where, I mean, she's plugged into a couple of like local Republican operatives, which in kind of an interesting way. And as far as I know, that is all still ongoing. I mean, it's an odd bird story more so than anything that's like right in the main, vein of Florida politics.
1: Unfortunately, the politicians pick their voters. The voters don't pick their elected officials. And this is a prime example of that. Andrew, good stuff. Thanks for checking in, as always.
2: Yeah, thanks so much.
1: You got it. Andrew Eggers with us, the Bulwark. He has got a great story. He says that the article is, we found her, the most absurd general election candidate in America. There you go. Andrew Eggers, a White House correspondent for The Bulwark, where he co-authors the daily newsletter Morning Shots. America at Night, back in a moment.
0: From the heart of America, this is America at Night with McGraw-Milhaven.
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6: Another day, another deadlocked Lindsey Clancy jury. They're deadlocked again, and apparently the judge has given them at least one more day. Go home, he basically says. Go home and rethink your position. Come back and let's do this again. So they went home today again, completely and utterly deadlocked. They don't know what's going to happen, but the judge has said, given him at least another to go home, think it over, and come back tomorrow. Prosecutors, if they come back as a hung jury, and they can't come to some type of unanimous consensus, prosecutors will have to then decide whether or not to retry Clancy in front of a brand new jury. The reporters have been told that, they expect the prosecutors to bring charges again in the event of a mistrial. I don't know. I don't think you can get 12 people to agree on anything in this case. Everyone agrees on the facts, but what should society do with this poor woman? I don't think you could get 12 people to agree on anything in this case. And it's also interesting how this is dividing along male and female lines. Women have a different, somewhat more sympathetic view of Lindsey Clancy, and the men, generally speaking, have a more defiant feeling towards her. So who knows? This thing, man, the whole story is just absolutely heartbreaking. Hey, stay right there. We're going to talk Appalachian Trail with a man who walked it not once but twice, and then, of course, phone calls in hour number three. Our executive director tonight is Alex Hinton. Our engineer tonight is Richard Good. I'm McGraw-Milhaven. This is it.
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0: 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Then October 23rd, it's New Blue, one of the top acoustic acts in the music industry, bringing their warm Appalachian sound to Kennedy Auditorium. And that's just the beginning. 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
11: News this hour from Town Hall. I'm Jason Walker. It is a war of words between two powers. Russia says it will shutter German cultural centers all across the country. That move comes after Berlin blamed Moscow for an attempted attack at a major German airport. For the last 24 hours, the two nations have been slinging talk. Not missiles, not yet. Energy Secretary Chris Wright says President Trump wants to unleash Venezuela's potential with deals partnering the Pentagon and U.S. companies with a stake in Venezuela's oil reserve.
12: We are trying to work at what I call Trump speed. President Trump didn't want a nudge or a slow drift in the positive direction. He wanted to see as fast as possible transformation in Venezuela.
11: Newly unearthed posts are putting Michigan's Democratic Senate nominee back on the defensive.
13: Deleted tweets from Michigan Democratic Senate nominee Abdul Said are drawing new attention over his comments about 9/11. The post from 2020 to 2022 compared the attacks to America's wars that followed and criticized U.S. counterterrorism policy. Al-Said also wrote that the post 9/11 response targeted Muslim Americans while ignoring white supremacist threats. The tweets were recovered after they had been deleted. Willie Nelson, Washington.
11: Appearing on the Salem Radio Network, Senate Majority Leader John Thune of South Dakota says he is keeping an extremely close eye on the Lone Star State in the Senate race, where Republican Ken Paxton is running against a Democrat socialist.
14: Texas is expensive. 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We need help there. We need MAGA Inc. and everybody else engaged, but we can't afford to lose Texas. So everybody needs to, whether they like the way the primary came out or not, get on board with the team and make sure that Paxton wins.
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11: A spokesman for the RNC Dallas GOP 2026 midterm convention telling the Salem Radio Network this event will remind voters of President Trump's tremendous accomplishment.
16: 2 years ago, the American people voted overwhelmingly for President Trump to secure the border, to tackle Biden inflation, and he has done that. He has secured the border. There's no longer millions of illegal immigrants pouring in here from countries all over the world. He delivered the largest tax cut in history. But at the end of the day, President Trump, since 2016, has fought for hardworking Americans, and that is the intended audience of this midterm convention. He wants you to know that if you are a hardworking American, you are working hard every single day to put food on the table for your family. You just want your kids to be able to grow up in a safe community. He is fighting every single day in Washington for you.
11: Spokesman Zach Kraft says Vice President J.D. Vance will speak Wednesday night, September 9th. President Trump will be appearing Thursday on the 10th. Breaking news and analysis, townhall.com. Right now, there are more questions than answers in a very closely watched trial in Massachusetts. Basically, what happens next if the jury in the Lindsey Clancy murder trial still cannot reach a verdict?
17: If a Massachusetts jury cannot reach a verdict on whether Lindsey Clancy is criminally responsible for strangling her three children in 2023, the judge will declare a mistrial, and then prosecutors will have to decide whether to retry Clancy on murder charges. Legal experts say there are also other options, including offering Clancy a plea deal or deciding not to put her on trial again. Jurors heard conflicting testimony about her mental health and what role that played in the killings. Clancy does not deny strangling her children at their home, but says postpartum psychosis led to her actions. Prosecutors argue she knew what she was doing. I'm Julie Walker.
11: More on these stories at townhall.com.
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22: DOJ suing a Kansas school district over what it calls secret gender transitions. I'm Clayton Neville.
23: A woman is arrested who was in the courtroom for the Lindsey Clancy murder trial, and still no verdict in the case. Ed Donahue has business news, and a mass shooting in Minneapolis leaves three dead, including the shooter.
24: After more than 9 months at sea, the sailors from the USS Abraham Lincoln stepped off the ship at a port in eastern Thailand. I'm Donna Water.
25: Pabst Blue Ribbon.
26: Pabst Brewing Company is engaging in a lighthearted social media campaign to try and get back its stolen beer. I'm Jennifer King.
23: All ahead on America in the Morning. It's 7 past. Iran is accusing the United States of launching military strikes that they claim hit a wedding party in their country, killing at least 5 people and wounding dozens. John Stolness reports Iran responded by attacking U.S. military assets in the region.
27: In a speech at the White House Rose Garden, President Trump praised Defense Secretary Pete Hegseth for the U.S. military's attacks on Iran's radar systems and mine-laying assets over the last few days.
28: You did a good job last night in Iran, by the way. You knocked the hell out of them. Very good.
27: But the Iranian Red Crescent said in addition to the 5 people killed in the wedding party as part of those strikes, nearly 70 were injured. A CENTCOM spokesperson said he was aware of reports of civilian casualties, but that the U.S. military never targets civilians. No Western aid group has been able to confirm those numbers. Iran attacked U.S. forces in Jordan, the United Arab Emirates, and Kuwait in response. While no U.S. casualties were reported in these attacks, Commerce Secretary Howard Lutnick incorrectly claimed to Fox News no U.S. service members have been killed in the war.
1: I think the way the president is playing Iran, right, there haven't been American deaths. It's really just an economic choke out.
27: In fact, 18 U.S. service members have died as a result of the hostilities. Saudi Arabia claims Iran attacked an oil tanker owned by their national shipping company in the Hormuz Strait yesterday, killing two Latino sailors on board. Speaking to reporters in the Oval Office, Trump maintains the U.S. controls the strait.
28: We are bringing lots of boats out every day with millions of barrels of oil.
27: Trump earlier in the day proclaimed on Truth

0: 12. It was 319 a year ago. John Stolness, Washington.
1: The jury in the Lindsey Clancy murder trial remains deadlocked, telling the judge they cannot reach a verdict. But that's not stopping the judge sending back the jury for another day in hopes they can come up with a decision. Correspondent Julie Walker has the latest details of the Massachusetts trial, including a threat by the judge to declare a mistrial, as well as an incident involving a woman who was filming in the court and later arrested.
2: If a Massachusetts jury cannot reach a verdict on whether Lindsey Clancy is criminally responsible for strangling her three children in 2023, the judge will declare a mistrial, and then prosecutors will have to decide whether to retry Clancy on murder charges. Legal experts say there are also other options, including offering Clancy a plea deal or deciding not to put her on trial again.
3: I have no control over what Mr. Cruz or his assistants do with the indictment. Right now, three counts, first-degree murder. I cannot weigh the jury. There's no plea bargaining. There's nothing. Cruz wants his triple homicide convictions, consecutive life sentences with Lindsey.
2: Jurors heard conflicting testimony about her mental health and what role that played in the killings. Clancy does not deny strangling her children at their home, but says postpartum psychosis led to her actions. Prosecutors argue she knew what she was doing.
4: Kevin, do you take it as a good sign that they were at an impasse, that it's a good sign for the
3: I don't know that it's a good sign or a bad sign or any sign. It's that they're working hard to try to come to a decision.
2: Dawn Light leaves a Massachusetts court Wednesday after her arraignment, the same court where jurors are deliberating in the Lindsey Clancy trial. The 56-year-old Light calls herself a crime junkie and says she was not trying to snap pictures of jurors a day earlier, but instead it was Clancy she wanted a photo of.
5: Why did you want to see Lindsey?
4: Why not?
2: Light was arrested and charged with jury intimidation. A not guilty plea was entered. Meanwhile, the judge questioned jurors about the incident. They have been deadlocked over the trial. The live-streamed trial has generated intense interest, with reporters and spectators packing the courtroom. I'm Julie Walker.
1: 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When we return on America in the Morning, school corporation sued over gender transitions. That and more after these messages.
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0: 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You're with America in the Morning to the Pacific Northwest. And today's forecast, here's AccuWeather.com meteorologist LaTroy Thornton.
1: The first widespread rain event in some time continues today over the Pacific Northwest, bringing plenty of showers to interior portions of Washington and Oregon, as well as Northern California, along with some steadier rain and drizzle extending into western Idaho and across the border into far western Montana. However, the area with the highest chance for a washout today looks like near coastal Washington and Oregon, with rain and drizzle likely much of the time today. Even the risk for thunder within that rain for western Washington, perhaps even including Seattle. Most other places west of the plains look to be dry today, although monsoon thundershowers continue this afternoon over mainly southern portions of the Four Corner states. A more active day looks to be in store once again for much of East Texas, where Edward, now a tropical rainstorm, delivers continued periods of intense downpours at times, providing drought relief at the risk of flooding. More spotty thunderstorm activity continues near and north of the Gulf Coast through Louisiana and southern portions of Mississippi, Alabama, Georgia, and South Carolina, with the potential for more numerous downpours over the Florida Peninsula once again. Elsewhere, the risk for thunderstorms extends from eastern North Dakota and into northern and central Iowa and points east from there through much of Wisconsin and Michigan. A large part of both Ohio and West Virginia, northern parts of Virginia and into the Delmarva Peninsula, then northward into mainly southern and western New York with showers to the north of there. Some of the storms may turn severe with damaging winds from southern Minnesota eastward through southern lower Michigan and south and east from there through the New York City metro area into central Virginia. Storm Lake, Iowa, lives up to its name today with a thunderstorm around despite some sun, high 92. For Oasis, Nevada, today brings sunshine, the high 74. I'm AccuWeather.com meteorologist LaTroy Thornton.
0: 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Three people are dead, including the gunman, and at least six others were injured in a mass shooting Wednesday afternoon in downtown Minneapolis. Three police officers were injured while responding to the scene, including two who were struck by gunfire at a high-rise apartment building when they confronted the shooter. Officers followed the sound of gunfire to an upper floor of the building, reporting that the shooting began as a domestic incident between the shooter and one of the shooting victims. The police officers then became the target for the shooter. Police identified the suspected shooter as 35-year-old Carlton Neal Johnson. WCCO-TV in Minneapolis reports that the shooter died of a self-inflicted gunshot wound and also reports that while officials do not know a motive in the shooting, sources say the suspect had been evicted from his apartment hours before the shooting began. The Department of Justice is suing a Kansas school district over a policy that it says facilitates secret gender transitions. Correspondent Clayton Neville looking into that story.
2: The DOJ alleges that Kansas City, Kansas public schools violated the Family Educational Rights and Privacy Act, known as FERPA, as well as the Protection of Pupil Rights Amendment. The allegations surround a district policy that the DOJ says facilitates secret gender transitions for students at school without their parents' knowledge or consent.
3: And we will not tolerate this type of secretive social engineering, transition, sexual pressure and orientation, programming of children. It's not okay under federal law.
2: Assistant Attorney General for Civil Rights at the DOJ, Harmeet Dhillon, told Fox News Digital that other school districts are being investigated.
3: To be fair to those school districts, I don't want to prejudge those outcomes, so I'm not going to mention them here. You can probably predict which states or jurisdictions these are in.
2: The DOJ lawsuit against the Kansas City, Kansas school district centers on internal guidance for transgender and gender nonconforming students. Now, according to the lawsuit, students in the district currently can ask their parents to be excluded from school planning meetings. They can also ask transgender or gender nonconforming status not to be disclosed to their parents. I'm Clayton Neville.
0: 19 after. Ford Motors celebrates new production numbers when America in the Morning continues after these messages.
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0: It's 21 after. America in the Morning continues. Wall Street had its first positive day of September on Wednesday, breaking a three trading day losing streak as both the oil and the U.S. bond markets steadied following 2 days of gains. Two of the biggest tech names in the nation were featured at the G20 summit in North Carolina, where Meta's Mark Zuckerberg and Tesla's Elon Musk discussed the future of AI and its impact on the global economy to the world financial leaders in attendance. Zuckerberg told the group he expects AI to dramatically lower the cost of starting a business. Ed Donahue has a recap of Wall Street.
1: I'm Ed Donahue with the AP Markets Report. Gains by big tech and some relative stability in oil prices gave the markets a boost. The Dow Jones Industrial Average rose 0.6% or 295 points. The S&P 500 and the NASDAQ Composite both gained 0.5%. The markets have been under pressure from rising oil prices and a bond market sell-off. The boost from tech was led by Dell Technologies, jumping more than 15% for the biggest gain among S&P 500 stocks after delivering strong second quarter profits. Palo Alto Networks also reported quarterly results that topped Wall Street's expectations. Brent crude oil settled up 1% as the Iran conflict continues. I'm Ed Donahue.
0: The Dutch Central Bank announced yesterday it has moved millions of dollars worth of its gold reserves out of North America in a move it describes as crisis preparedness in a time of global political unrest. Before the move, New York housed 31% of the Dutch gold and Ottawa held 19%. After the move, both cities now hold 18.5%. Ford Motor increasing production of its crucial F-Series trucks after fires at an aluminum supplier severely impacted output over the past year. The automaker confirms to CNBC that production of its profitable Super Duty trucks last month hit a 20-year high, while output of F-150 pickups reached their highest level in 2 years. Ford says Super Duty production was more than 39,000 units in August for its best month since March of 2006, while F-150 production was at its highest since August 2024. It's 24 after. Shore leave for sailors from the USS Abraham Lincoln when America in the Morning returns after these messages.

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0: 26 after. Welcome back. You're with America in the Morning. Sailors from the USS Abraham Lincoln, who spent months in the war zone near Iran, are finally off the ship and in a much friendlier location. Correspondent Donna Warder reports the crew is taking a much-deserved shore leave in Thailand before they head back to the United States.
1: After more than 9 months at sea, the sailors from the USS Abraham Lincoln stepped off the ship at a port in eastern Thailand and onto buses that took them to a hotel in the popular beach town of Pattaya. The 5,000 or so service members aboard the Lincoln, which had been in the Middle East supporting the U.S. war against Iran, had been at sea for more than 250 days. Families at home were growing concerned about the lengthy deployment and reports of deteriorating mental health among the crew, and shortages of supplies, including food and hygiene products. Reporters asked the Lincoln's commanding officer, Captain Dan Keeler, about the long deployment.
2: It is normal for a long deployment.
1: And about a comment from President Donald Trump that the aircraft carrier hadn't been at sea long enough.
2: The president speaks for himself.
1: I'm Donna Warder.
0: The CEO of a beer company has a blunt message for those who stole over 1,600 cases of Pabst Blue Ribbon from a California warehouse. Correspondent Jennifer King reports the suds maker wants the product returned and is even putting up a reward.
3: Pabst Blue Ribbon.
4: Pabst Brewing Company is engaging in a lighthearted social media campaign to try and get back its stolen beer. The company's offering up to $20,000 for information leading to the recovery of over 1,600 cases of Pabst Blue Ribbon and non-alcoholic Old Milwaukee stolen from a Southern California warehouse on August 17th. We don't fault you for wanting to brag to your friends about how much PBR you have, the company says. We just wish you obtained it the honorable way. Tipsters are asked to email hotline@pabst.com. Police in Montclair, California say the drinks were stolen from the same distribution center in two separate incidents on the same day. In the first heist, $45,000 worth of beer headed for Tucson was picked up but never delivered. An hour later, someone from a purported subcontracting company submitted fake documents to pick up another load worth $25,000. I'm Jennifer King.
0: America in the Morning for Thursday, September 3rd, 2026 is produced by Jeff McKay. I'm John Trout. This is Westwood One.
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9: With SRN News, I'm Jason Walker. That shooting in downtown Minneapolis has left three people dead. That includes the suspect, five others wounded. Of those, two of them are police officers, but they're doing fine. A federal judge has blocked President Trump's latest attempt to prohibit automatic U.S. citizenship at birth. That stops his executive order until a class action lawsuit by immigrant families has been resolved. New investigation finds virtually every American has been the target of scammers in some way. Scams have surged to a record high, causing billions in losses for a lot of people. Russia says it will shutter German cultural centers all across the country. That move comes after Berlin blamed Moscow for an attempted attack at a German airport. This is SRN News.
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0: This is America in the Morning from Westwood One. Coming up this half hour.
1: Oil giant Chevron confirms it will expand operations in Venezuela.
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1: I'm Ed Donahue.
3: Destructive impacts of a lingering tropical system in Texas and Louisiana. I'm Clayton Neville.
4: A little girl's tragic death compounded by the arrest of her parents. I'm Richard Johnson.
5: Massachusetts Senator Ed Markey has secured the Democratic nomination in his bid for a third term. I'm Ben Thomas.
6: 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I'm Kevin Carr.
7: 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I'm Julie Walker.
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0: 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You're with America in the Morning. The potential for severe weather today on those locations. Here's AccuWeather.com meteorologist LaTroy Thornton.
11: After no shortage of damaging thunderstorm wind gusts in western and central New York and Pennsylvania, and as far to the south from there as parts of north central North Carolina yesterday, the focus for severe thunderstorms today and tonight shifts a bit to the south, along with the disturbance responsible for those storms. AccuWeather severe weather experts say that while this should spare much of New York State from the northern end of severe weather, thunderstorms may still be able to bring damaging winds and the risk for flash flooding farther to the south and east, including places from Long Island and the New York metro area in general, south and west into northern Virginia, and north and west from there through all but southwestern West Virginia and Ohio, as well as the southern half or so of both lower Michigan and Wisconsin, even extending into much of southern Minnesota. However, there can still be a thunderstorm today from near the Pennsylvania-New York border, eastward into the Boston area, and southward through southern New England, with showers to the north of there, even some steady rain for eastern and coastal Maine. In fact, the thunderstorm risk extends through much of Michigan and westward into eastern portions of the Dakotas. Thunderstorms remain relatively widespread over the Florida Peninsula, where some could be rather heavy, with more spotty afternoon thunderstorm coverage from southern South Carolina into Louisiana. To the west of there, tropical rainstorm Edward continues to bring some heavy thunderstorms for a time today over East Texas, with more spotty coverage of afternoon monsoon thundershowers from southwestern Colorado into mainly Arizona and New Mexico. Otherwise, many places from the Rockies eastward stay dry, with the exception being places near and west of the Idaho-Montana border, where another round of steady rain is in store for today, especially for the Washington and Oregon coast, but showers extend into Northern California. I'm AccuWeather.com meteorologist LaTroy Thornton.
0: 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President Trump says that the U.S. will strike Iran, quote, anytime we want. After two straight days of attacks and Iranian responses, Saudi Arabia reported that a tanker carrying oil from the kingdom heading to the Strait of Hormuz was hit by projectiles, killing two sailors on board. This as CNN reports that the U.S. military has fended off Iranian attack drones as it has been escorting tankers through the vital waterway. Correspondent Luke Garrett reports on the islands that help Iran try to maintain control over the Strait of Hormuz.
12: The Strait of Hormuz, the narrow waterway in the Persian Gulf through which about a fifth of all oil and natural gas is transported, has been at the center of US President Donald Trump's war with Iran. And within the strait sit several islands, all key to Iran's control over the strait. So what are these islands, and how do they help Iran maintain control? Let's start with Karg Island. Lying 15 miles off the coast of Iran, Karg Island acts as a terminal, holding crude oil transported from the mainland via pipelines. Unlike on the mainland, the waters around it are deep, which allows massive tanker ships to dock and pick up the oil, then leave Iran via the Strait of Hormuz. 90% of Iran's oil is exported from the island. Larak Island sits in the middle of the Strait of Hormuz and is about 24 miles from the Iranian port of Bandar Abbas. It provides a base from which Iran can monitor ships passing through the Strait of Hormuz. Iran's authorities have been directing ships to travel the waterway north of the island rather than through the larger section of the strait, which has previously been dangerous due to Iranian sea mines. According to US Central Command, Iran's Revolutionary Guard Corps have been observed preparing to launch rockets with sea mines into the strait from Larak. And the US military has said it has completed clearing sea mines from the strait's international shipping routes. There are other strategically important islands as well. The islands of Abu Musa and Lesser Tomb both house military assets and garrisons, while Keshem is home to a desalination plant. Most of these islands play a vital role in helping Iran keep control of the strait.
0: There's Luke Garrett reporting. Just days after the U.S. and Venezuela struck a deal for oil, Chevron announced it will expand its operations to the South American nation. Correspondent Ed Donahue reports on the push to provide oil in Venezuela and what it will take to get that oil moving.
13: Today is a historic day in the transformation of Venezuela and the expansion of the possibilities for the Venezuelan people. President Trump's mission in Venezuela is straightforward. The mission is to bring peace, freedom, opportunity, and prosperity to the people of Venezuela.
1: Oil giant Chevron confirms it will expand operations in Venezuela. Just days ago, President Trump announced an ambitious deal to develop Venezuela's oil reserves and give the Pentagon a stake in the profits.
14: To them, we have a great relationship with Venezuela. It's, you know, it's a team in a sense. And we're taking out millions and millions of barrels of oil, going to Houston, going to Louisiana, going to lots of different places in the United States and all over the world. And we're making a fortune, and they're making a fortune. They're starting to make real money. And we have Exxon going in. We have Chevron going in. We have our big oil companies going in. And everybody's bidding. And there are those that say it was the greatest deal ever made. Let's see what happens.
1: Energy Secretary Chris Wright is in Venezuela.
15: We were trying to work at what I call Trump speed. President Trump didn't want a nudge or a slow drift in the positive direction. He wanted to see as fast as possible transformation in Venezuela.
1: Wright says he believes this will bring many thousands of jobs.
15: And starting this ball rolling of peace, opportunity, and prosperity for everyone.
1: Yet because Venezuela's energy infrastructure is severely degraded and the nation is operating under international sanctions, its daily production is just over 1 million barrels. The U.S. produces almost 14 million barrels of oil per day. I'm Ed Donahue.
0: Heavy rain from Tropical Depression Edward is causing major flooding in parts of Texas and Louisiana. From the Lone Star State, here's correspondent Clayton Neville.
3: Edward made landfall as a tropical storm near Johnson Bayou, Louisiana on Tuesday. Its sense is weakened, but is still dumping torrential rain on parts of southeast and central Texas. Authorities rescued people from homes, roads, and assisted living facilities over the last 2 days.
16: Woken up by the wind.
3: This woman lives in Livingston, Texas, and told KHOU-TV the rain came in a hurry.
16: And then when my husband called me, then I got up, it wasn't even flooded. The ditches were, it was nothing like this. And then maybe like around 9:30, flooded, just everything flooded. So it just happened fast, really fast.
3: As the storm moved north, it packed maximum sustained winds of 25 miles per hour. Total rainfall along the storm's path forecast from 5 to 10 inches, with some inland totals as high as 22 inches.
17: Follow guidance from local officials. They'll know the most about what's going on the ground there, what roads may be blocked, or what rescue centers may exist, or what evacuation orders may or may not be issued.
3: So, Texas Governor Greg Abbott.
17: Saving lives is the most important thing that we can do. It's essential that individuals take upon themselves their own personal safety and stay away from rising water. It should only be a short period of time that the waters will be high.
3: In parts of Hardin County, 18 to 20 inches of rain fell over 2 days, up to 21 inches in parts of the greater Beaumont area. Over 70,000 customers statewide lost power, about 30,000 of those in the Beaumont area. Some schools and offices were closed. Rain expected to wrap up in eastern Texas this morning as the system moves further inland and continues to weaken. I'm Clayton Neville.
0: 16 till. An inaccurate prescription for your drugs? You can blame AI. When America in the Morning continues after these messages.
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0: It's 14 till America in the Morning continues. There were some scary moments for one of President Trump's cabinet members. A U.S. Coast Guard plane carrying Homeland Security Secretary Mark Wayne Mullen was forced to make an emergency landing after reporting that one of its two engines had failed. The plane, a Gulfstream jet, was immediately diverted to Reagan National Airport in Washington, where it landed safely. All 14 passengers, including the Homeland Security Secretary, were not hurt. The plane is frequently used to transport the secretary and high-ranking members of the Coast Guard and was taken out of service to be inspected and repaired. A massive search for a missing 5-year-old girl on the South Carolina coast ended with the discovery of her body in a lake. And now her parents, who went to Tennessee, are under arrest. Details from correspondent Rich Johnson.
1: It started with a 911 call on Sunday to Georgetown County, South Carolina.
2: My little 5-year-old girl is very autistic, just escaped.
1: John Hayes made the call about 5-year-old Sailor Hayes, who was prone to wandering away from her caregivers.
3: Get more information from you, though, okay?
2: I need to look for her. I can't give anyone.
4: You need to go in the water.
2: Yeah, I need to go look at the water. I've got to look around, ma'am. I don't mean to be disrespectful, but I got to find her.
1: The 911 audio obtained by WCIV in Charleston. After hundreds of volunteers searched the area, Georgetown County Sheriff Carter Weaver confirmed the worst on Monday.
5: The body of Miss Sailor Hayes has been found. We found her at about 9:40 this morning. Located in the water behind the house.
1: Then on Tuesday, John Hayes and his wife Jordan were arrested in eastern Tennessee and now await extradition to South Carolina. For the moment, they only face child endangerment charges. Sailor was supposed to be wearing a small locator device provided to the family by Project Lifesaver. John Hayes allegedly told searchers about that, and they obtained the frequency of her device and tried to detect it. But Sailor's transmitter was found at the family home in Virginia, not at their vacation rental. I'm Richard Johnson.
0: Massachusetts Democrats have bucked a national trend and have chosen a 80-year-old incumbent over a much younger opponent in a primary race for the U.S. Senate. Correspondent Ben Thomas reports.
6: It is a progressive movement fueled by young people demanding more from their leaders.
7: Massachusetts Senator Ed Markey has secured the Democratic nomination in his bid for a third term, fighting off a challenge from Representative Seth Moulton. The 47-year-old congressman had argued it was time to make a generational change. But the 80-year-old Markey argued it was he who was more in touch with the state's voters.
6: It is a future that we can realize through a bold, transformational, progressive agenda that inspires hope, lowers costs, wrests the control from the oligarchy.
7: In a concession speech, Moulton said his campaign started conversations that needed to happen, but said he would now support Markey. I'm Ben Thomas.
0: A health watchdog has found that AI is now writing doctors' notes and getting drug names and diagnoses wrong. And patients are the ones catching the mistakes. The new old tech guy, Chuck Palm, has that story.
8: Your doctor is probably relying on AI to type up his notes. Many physicians in Europe and here in America are using AI note takers that listen to the visit and write the patient notes afterwards. If this sounds like a recipe for disaster, you're probably right. This week in England, a patient watchdog system went out and read some of those notes. One patient had a prescription swapped for a drug with a different but similar sounding name. Another record said that the doctor told the patient to stay on Prozac. The doctor never even brought up Prozac. The problem is, those notes don't look broken. They read clean, and a busy doctor barely glances at it and then signs off, and it goes on your permanent record. 27 different AI scribes are in the use across the healthcare service in England, and the British regulator decided they aren't medical devices, so there's no mechanism to test them before they go into the exam room. If the software only types what it hears, it's not a device. If it suggests a diagnosis, it might be. The company that's selling it gets to pick which version they're selling. The watchdog suggested a fix that is about as low-tech as you can get. Ask whether AI is being used, and then ask for your notes and read them over. Right now, you're the last set of eyes on your own medical chart. I'm the new old tech guy, Chuck Palm.
0: Sports on America in the Morning, sponsored by Robinhood. Your money, your move. Here's Robert Workman.
4: The NBA brought the hammer down on the LA Clippers yesterday, finding that the team circumvented salary cap rules in a case involving star Kawhi Leonard. Their penalty? The Clips forfeit their first round picks from 2029 through 2033. Plus, owner Steve Ballmer has to pay a $30 million fine and serve a 1-year suspension, and Leonard himself was fined $700,000. Two other team execs face suspensions without pay. Baseball Wednesday, four shutouts, including a big one in the desert, the Diamondbacks stopped the Phillies' six-game win streak 1-0. James McCann's eighth-inning dinger, the only run of the day. Seven Arizona arms combined on a three-hitter. Another pitcher's battle in Houston, where the Astros whitewashed the White Sox 2-0. Nelson Velasquez broke up a scoreless tie with a two-run single in the eighth. Braves blasted the Nationals 9-0. Five pitchers took part in the two-hit gem. Ronald Acuna Jr. went deep. He reaches 200 career homers and 200 steals in fewer games than anyone ever, 904. And the Blue Jays gobsmacked the Guardians 11-0 behind the six-hit stylings of Dylan Cease and desist. Vladimir Guerrero Jr. homered and drove in five. Five other games went extras. The Giants sank the Pirates in 10 innings. Yankees got five in the 10th to top the Angels. Cardinals caught the Dodgers in 10. Rockies needed three in the 11th to edge the Orioles, and the Tigers scored five times in the 12th to subdue the Twins. Brewers overcame a shaky start by Jacob Mizorowski to beat the Cubs. A's hit five homers in a romp over the Rangers. Wins for the Mariners, Reds, Mets, and Marlins. That's Thursday Sports.
0: Thank you, sir. Seven till. Scams are on the rise, and there's little hope of recovering your money when America in the Morning returns after these messages.
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0: It's 5 till. You're with America in the Morning. We will soon leave summer and fast head into the fall TV season. Entertainment reporter Kevin Carr takes a look at what's expected to be big hits on the small screen.
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12: We already fought a war. We lost.
1: And finally, Replicants overrun Prime Video on November 25th with Blade Runner 2099. I'm Kevin Carr.
0: From being called by someone saying they're from the government about missing money to the Nigerian prince who wants you to hold cash for him with the promise you can keep some, scams in America are at an all-time high. Correspondent Julie Walker reports the cost of the scams for the average American who was duped by scammers is in the billions of dollars, and people are finding in some cases they can get little to no help to get their money back.
13: Exclusive new polling shows virtually every American has been the target of scammers in some way, including victim Alice Lynn, who invested nearly all her life savings, more than $720,000, in a crypto scam with a man named Justin, whom she met in an online chat group.
14: I thought I could trust him, not only that we had the same language, same religion, and also he built himself as an image of a billionaire.
13: Last year, Americans reporting nearly $16 billion in losses to the FTC, a record. Meanwhile, the U.S. still lags behind other countries in tackling the problem, holding financial and social media companies responsible and regulating the cryptocurrency scammers rely on. That's according to an investigation by the Associated Press and Frontline. I'm Julie Walker.
0: America in the Morning for Thursday, September 3rd, 2026 is produced by Jeff McKay. I'm John Trout. This is Westwood One.

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1: News this hour from Town Hall. I'm Rich Thomason. Two people are dead, along with the gunman, in a mass shooting in a Minneapolis apartment building. 911 call of shots fired came in around 4:30 yesterday afternoon. Five people wounded, including two Minneapolis police officers. They are hospitalized in stable condition. There's been nothing on a motive, but authorities say the gunman was on their radar prior to the shootings. It is a big deal, an oil deal the Trump administration has hammered out with Venezuela.
2: It will be run through a company called North American Blue Energy Partners, and that will be the principal partner with which the United States will be working. There's a lot of work that needs doing before this giant accord between Washington and Caracas can actually start to bear fruit. Of course, President Trump says that he believes it will start working within 2 to 3 years. Energy experts that we've heard from have said that it's more like a decade before there'll be any real fruit from these accords.
1: That's the BBC's Will Grant. Energy Secretary Wright says the deal will mean prosperity for Venezuelans and for Americans. President Trump says Iran's government grows weaker by the day. The U.S., he says, will not relent in its pressure campaign against the radical regime, both economic and military pressure.
3: We took out all of the new equipment that they tried to build along the Strait of Hormuz, some defensive, some offensive. They were trying to see the ships because they can't see the ships. You know, we're taking out a lot of ships. They can't see it because they have no radar because we blew it up.
1: The death toll in the Nepal-Tibet flooding is top 1,200 now, more than 4,200 people missing. Tropical storm Edward dumped almost 2 feet of rain across parts of southeast Texas. Many high water rescues. On Wall Street, the Dow futures up 67 points. More on these stories, townhall.com.
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1: A lot of Americans are on the move.
6: President Trump is touting a strong summer travel season.
3: In the last 3 months, travelers logged 290 billion miles on American highways. Our national parks welcomed 78 million visitors, all records. And on 11 separate days, more than 3 million travelers flew through the American skies. We're loaded up with planes and loaded up with a lot of happy people.
6: The president was joined by travel industry leaders as the White House marked one of the busiest travel seasons on record. Willie Nelson, Washington.
1: Russia says it will be closing German cultural centers across the country. Foreign Minister Lavrov announcing the move at the Eastern Economic Forum. It comes after Berlin blamed Moscow for an attempted attack on a German airport last month, the attack targeting a Ukrainian plane. After that, the Germans closed both the Russian consulate in Bonn and the Russian House Cultural Center in the German capital. Lavrov says closing the German cultural centers is a matter of self-respect for the Russians. Townhall.com. If you have been taken in by a scammer, you're not alone.
7: Virtually every American has been targeted by scammers in some way, exclusive new polling data shows. Scams in the U.S. have surged to a record high, causing billions in losses for Americans. But the U.S. still lags behind some other countries in tackling the problem, holding financial and social media companies responsible and regulating the cryptocurrency scammers rely on, according to an investigation by the Associated Press and Frontline. And although both the Trump administration and Congress are pursuing new options, victims still have little recourse. Keith Peters, Washington.
1: The FAA is extending a ban on U.S. flights to Haiti's capital until March as gang violence persists. Among other restrictions, commercial operators and U.S. registered civilian aircraft cannot fly below 10,000 feet in Port-au-Prince and nearby areas, including parts of central Haiti. More on these stories. Townhall.com.
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0: This is America in the Morning from Westwood One. Good morning, I'm John Trout. It's Thursday, September 3rd, 2026. Here's what's coming up on America in the Morning.
1: Iran attacks U.S. assets in the Persian Gulf after claims U.S. airstrikes hit a wedding in Iran, killing at least five. I'm John Stolness in Washington.
2: The DOJ suing a Kansas school district over what it calls secret gender transitions. I'm Clayton Neville.
0: A woman is arrested who was in the courtroom for the Lindsey Clancy murder trial, and still no verdict in the case. Ed Donahue has business news, and a mass shooting in Minneapolis leaves three dead, including the shooter.
3: After more than 9 months at sea, the sailors from the USS Abraham Lincoln stepped off the ship at a port in eastern Thailand. I'm Donna Water.
4: Pabst Blue Ribbon.
5: Pabst Brewing Company is engaging in a lighthearted social media campaign to try and get back its stolen beer. I'm Jennifer King.
0: All ahead on America in the Morning. It's seven past. Iran is accusing the United States of launching military strikes that they claim hit a wedding party in their country, killing at least five people and wounding dozens. John Stolness reports Iran responded by attacking U.S. military assets in the region.
1: In a speech at the White House Rose Garden, President Trump praised Defense Secretary Pete Hegseth for the U.S. military's attacks on Iran's radar systems and mine-laying assets over the last few days.
6: You did a good job last night in Iran, by the way. You knocked the hell out of them. Very good.
1: But the Iranian Red Crescent said in addition to the five people killed in the wedding party as part of those strikes, nearly 70 were injured. A CENTCOM spokesperson said he was aware of reports of civilian casualties, but that the U.S. military never targets civilians. No Western aid group has been able to confirm those numbers. Iran attacked U.S. forces in Jordan, the United Arab Emirates, and Kuwait in response. While no U.S. casualties were reported in these attacks, Commerce Secretary Howard Lutnick incorrectly claimed to Fox News no U.S. service members have been killed in the war.
7: I think the way the president is playing Iran, right, there's not. There haven't been American deaths. It's really just an economic choke out.
1: In fact, 18 U.S. service members have died as a result of the hostilities. Saudi Arabia claims Iran attacked an oil tanker owned by their national shipping company in the Hormuz Strait yesterday, killing two Latino sailors on board. Speaking to reporters in the Oval Office, Trump maintains the U.S. controls the strait.
6: We are bringing lots of boats out every day with millions of barrels of oil.
1: Trump earlier in the day proclaimed on Truth Social that since the U.S. controls the strait, it should be renamed the Trump Strait. Later in the Oval Office, he downplayed the post to reporters, saying he was...
6: I was just thrown out there.
1: Treasury Secretary Scott Bessent tells Newsmax the U.S. is strangling Iran economically.
8: The goal here isn't necessarily to collapse the regime. Could happen. Maybe the people will... They rise up, 100% inflation, lines, the military not being paid.
1: The president did tell reporters he brought up price gouging with oil executives on Tuesday when they visited the White House. The average price for a gallon of gas nationwide is

0: responsible for strangling her three children in 2023. The judge will declare a mistrial, and then prosecutors will have to decide whether to retry Clancy on murder charges. Legal experts say there are also other options, including offering Clancy a plea deal or deciding not to put her on trial again.
1: I have no control over what Mr. Cruz or his assistants do with the indictment. Right now, three counts of first-degree murder. I cannot weigh the jury. There's no plea bargaining. There's nothing. Cruz wants his triple homicide convictions, consecutive life sentences with Lindsay.
0: Jurors heard conflicting testimony about her mental health and what role that played in the killings. Clancy does not deny strangling her children at their home, but says postpartum psychosis led to her actions. Prosecutors argue she knew what she was doing.
2: Kevin, do you take it as a good sign that they were at an impasse, that it's a good sign for the
1: I don't know that it's a good sign or a bad sign or any sign. It's that they're working hard to try to come to a decision.
0: Dawn Light leaves a Massachusetts court Wednesday after her arraignment, the same court where jurors are deliberating in the Lindsay Clancy trial. The 56-year-old Light calls herself a crime junkie and says she was not trying to snap pictures of jurors a day earlier, but instead it was Clancy she wanted a photo of.
3: Why did you want to see Lindsay?
2: Why not?
0: Light was arrested and charged with jury intimidation. A not guilty plea was entered. Meanwhile, the judge questioned jurors about the incident. They have been deadlocked over the trial. The live-streamed trial has generated intense interest, with reporters and spectators packing the courtroom. I'm Julie Walker.
4: 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When we return on America in the Morning, school corporation sued over gender transitions. That and more after these messages.

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0: 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You're with America in the Morning to the Pacific Northwest. And today's forecast, here's AccuWeather.com meteorologist LaTroy Thornton.
1: The first widespread rain event in some time continues today over the Pacific Northwest, bringing plenty of showers to interior portions of Washington and Oregon, as well as Northern California, along with some steadier rain and drizzle extending into western Idaho and across the border into far western Montana. However, the area with the highest chance for a washout today looks like near coastal Washington and Oregon, with rain and drizzle likely much of the

0: time today. Even the risk for thunder within that rain for western Washington, perhaps even including Seattle. Most other places west of the plains look to be dry today, although monsoon thundershowers continue this afternoon over mainly southern portions of the Four Corner states. A more active day looks to be in store once again for much of East Texas, where Edward, now a tropical rainstorm, delivers continued periods of intense downpours at times, providing drought relief at the risk of flooding. More spotty thunderstorm activity continues near and north of the Gulf Coast through Louisiana and southern portions of Mississippi, Alabama, Georgia, and South Carolina, with the potential for more numerous downpours over the Florida Peninsula once again. Elsewhere, the risk for thunderstorms extends from eastern North Dakota and into northern and central Iowa and points east from there through much of Wisconsin and Michigan, a large part of both Ohio and West Virginia, northern parts of Virginia and into the Delmarva Peninsula, then northward into mainly southern and western New York with showers to the north of there. Some of the storms may turn severe with damaging winds from southern Minnesota eastward through southern lower Michigan and south and east from there through the New York City metro area into central Virginia. Storm Lake, Iowa, lives up to its name today with a thunderstorm around despite some sun, high 92. For Oasis, Nevada, today brings sunshine, the high 74. I'm AccuWeather.com meteorologist LaTroy Thornton.
1: 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Three people are dead, including the gunman, and at least six others were injured in a mass shooting Wednesday afternoon in downtown Minneapolis. Three police officers were injured while responding to the scene, including two who were struck by gunfire at a high-rise apartment building when they confronted the shooter. Officers followed the sound of gunfire to an upper floor of the building, reporting that the shooting began as a domestic incident between the shooter and one of the shooting victims. The police officers then became the target for the shooter. Police identified the suspected shooter as 35-year-old Carlton Neal Johnson. WCCO-TV in Minneapolis reports that the shooter died of a self-inflicted gunshot wound and also reports that while officials do not know a motive in the shooting, sources say the suspect had been evicted from his apartment hours before the shooting began. The Department of Justice is suing a Kansas school district over a policy that it says facilitates secret gender transitions. Correspondent Clayton Neville looking into that story.
2: The DOJ alleges that Kansas City, Kansas public schools violated the Family Educational Rights and Privacy Act, known as FERPA, as well as the Protection of Pupil Rights Amendment. The allegations surround a district policy that the DOJ says facilitates secret gender transitions for students at school without their parents' knowledge or consent.
3: And we will not tolerate this type of secretive social engineering, transition, sexual pressure and orientation, programming of children. It's not okay under federal law.
2: Assistant Attorney General for Civil Rights at the DOJ, Harmeet Dhillon, told Fox News Digital that other school districts are being investigated.
3: To be fair to those school districts, I don't want to prejudge those outcomes, so I'm not going to mention them here. You can probably predict which states or jurisdictions these are in.
2: The DOJ lawsuit against the Kansas City, Kansas school district centers on internal guidance for transgender and gender nonconforming students. Now, according to the lawsuit, students in the district currently can ask their parents to be excluded from school planning meetings. They can also ask transgender or gender nonconforming status not to be disclosed to their parents. I'm Clayton Neville.
1: 19 after. Ford Motors celebrates new production numbers when America in the Morning continues after these messages.
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0: It's 21 after. America in the Morning continues. Wall Street had its first positive day of September on Wednesday, breaking a three trading day losing streak as both the oil and the U.S. bond markets steadied following 2 days of gains. Two of the biggest tech names in the nation were featured at the G20 summit in North Carolina, where Meta's Mark Zuckerberg and Tesla's Elon Musk discussed the future of AI and its impact on the global economy to the world financial leaders in attendance. Zuckerberg told the group he expects AI to dramatically lower the cost of starting a business. Ed Donahue has a recap of Wall Street.
1: I'm Ed Donahue with the AP Markets Report. Gains by big tech and some relative stability in oil prices gave the markets a boost. The Dow Jones Industrial Average rose 0.6% or 295 points. The S&P 500 and the NASDAQ Composite both gained 0.5%. The markets have been under pressure from rising oil prices and a bond market sell-off. The boost from tech was led by Dell Technologies, jumping more than 15% for the biggest gain among S&P 500 stocks after delivering strong second quarter profits. Palo Alto Networks also reported quarterly results that topped Wall Street's expectations. Brent crude oil settled up 1% as the Iran conflict continues. I'm Ed Donahue.
0: The Dutch Central Bank announced yesterday it has moved millions of dollars worth of its gold reserves out of North America in a move it describes as crisis preparedness in a time of global political unrest. Before the move, New York housed 31% of the Dutch gold and Ottawa held 19%. After the move, both cities now hold 18.5%. Ford Motor increasing production of its crucial F-Series trucks after fires at an aluminum supplier severely impacted output over the past year. The automaker confirms to CNBC that production of its profitable Super Duty trucks last month hit a 20-year high, while output of F-150 pickups reached their highest level in 2 years. Ford says Super Duty production was more than 39,000 units in August for its best month since March of 2006, while F-150 production was at its highest since August 2024. It's 24 after. Shore leave for sailors from the USS Abraham Lincoln when America in the Morning returns after these messages.

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0: 26 after. Welcome back. You're with America in the Morning. Sailors from the USS Abraham Lincoln, who spent months in the war zone near Iran, are finally off the ship and in a much friendlier location. Correspondent Donna Warder reports the crew is taking a much-deserved shore leave in Thailand before they head back to the United States.
1: After more than 9 months at sea, the sailors from the USS Abraham Lincoln stepped off the ship at a port in eastern Thailand and onto buses that took them to a hotel in the popular beach town of Pattaya. The 5,000 or so service members aboard the Lincoln, which had been in the Middle East supporting the U.S. war against Iran, had been at sea for more than 250 days. Families at home were growing concerned about the lengthy deployment and reports of deteriorating mental health among the crew, and shortages of supplies, including food and hygiene products. Reporters asked the Lincoln's commanding officer, Captain Dan Keeler, about the long deployment.
2: It is normal for a long deployment.
1: And about a comment from President Donald Trump that the aircraft carrier hadn't been at sea long enough.
2: The president speaks for himself.
1: I'm Donna Warder.
0: The CEO of a beer company has a blunt message for those who stole over 1,600 cases of Pabst Blue Ribbon from a California warehouse. Correspondent Jennifer King reports the suds maker wants the product returned and is even putting up a reward.
3: Pabst Blue Ribbon.
4: Pabst Brewing Company is engaging in a lighthearted social media campaign to try and get back its stolen beer. 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We don't fault you for wanting to brag to your friends about how much PBR you have, the company says. We just wish you obtained it the honorable way. Tipsters are asked to email hotline@pabst.com. Police in Montclair, California say the drinks were stolen from the same distribution center in two separate incidents on the same day. In the first heist, $45,000 worth of beer headed for Tucson was picked up but never delivered. An hour later, someone from a purported subcontracting company submitted fake documents to pick up another load worth $25,000. I'm Jennifer King.
0: America in the Morning for Thursday, September 3rd, 2026 is produced by Jeff McKay. I'm John Trout. This is Westwood One.
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7: SRN News. I'm Rich Thomason in Washington. Two people are dead in addition to the gunman. A mass shooting in a Minneapolis apartment building. Five people were wounded, including two Minneapolis police officers. They're hospitalized in stable condition. Been nothing yet on a motive. Big deal, an oil deal the Trump administration has hammered out with Venezuela. Energy Secretary Wright says it will mean prosperity for both Venezuelans and for Americans. President Trump says Iran's government is growing weaker with each passing day. He says the U.S. will not relent in its pressure campaign against the radical regime, economic as well as military pressure. Death toll in the Nepal-Tibet flooding is top 1,200. More than 4,200 people are still unaccounted for. Stock futures mixed on Wall Street. The Dow futures are up 42 points, while the NASDAQ futures are down 57 points. More details, srnnews.com.
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16: Here's your forecast from News Talk 1250 KBRF. Today, a mix of clouds, sun, and scattered rain with a high of 88 and an east wind. Low of 65 with a chance of rain tonight. For Friday, becoming sunny and a high of 86. 87 on Saturday with a chance of some passing rain. Sunday, a chance of showers with a high of 85. And Labor Day Monday, chance of rain with a high of 78. That's your weather from News Talk 1250 KBRF.
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2: Welcome back. According to the Minnesota DNR Spring Survey, the state's breeding duck population increased 63% from last year to nearly 679,000 birds. That's the highest estimate since 2019 and slightly above the long-term average. Mallard numbers rose 47%, while blue-winged teal surged 220% after reaching a record survey low just last year. Low water caused teal to migrate right past Minnesota during the spring of 2025, but they came back this year. Several other species, including wood ducks, gadwall, ring-necked ducks, and scaup, also increased. Interestingly, Canada goose numbers declined 23%, but the DNR says goose populations remain stable. The biggest remaining question for waterfowling this fall is duck production. The DNR says it's heard encouraging brood reports, but increasingly dry conditions could have affected habitat and potentially hunting access. The federal survey from the U.S. Fish and Wildlife Service is expected any day and should provide a broader picture of the continental fall migration flight.
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26: 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It is the 246th day of the year, and actor Charlie Sheen celebrates a birthday. Most calendars will show that autumn begins on September 22nd this year in North America, but Mother Nature rarely pays heed to the astronomical timetable, so there are many different ways of defining the seasons. The meteorological calendar is defined by temperature cycles and uses full months so that seasons began on the first of any month in which an equinox or solstice occurs. Some cultures have flexible definitions, such as marking a new season by the first snowfall. In Sweden, meteorological spring begins when the average daily temperature stays above freezing for a week, along with some other factors. That's the Old Farmer's Almanac Radio Report. Learn more online at almanac.com.
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31: 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The story is this edition of The American Countryside.
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31: Cy Young is arguably the greatest pitcher of all time, amassing 511 wins in his career. For all of the success he had in professional baseball, it never seemed to change the man who grew up in rural Newcomerstown, Ohio.
3: He never had a lot of money, but he was happy on the farm, training dogs, hunting, did some fishing. Just a down-to-earth individual.
31: John Arendt shares the story of Cy Young from Cy's hometown. The fourth full weekend in June, this town has a festival to honor the Major League great, as well as those who have earned the coveted Cy Young Award, given annually to each league's best pitcher.
3: We have the Cy Young Festival. We try to work with Major League Baseball and agents on getting past Cy Young winners to visit us and be Grand Marshal of the parade, speak at a luncheon, and do autograph sessions after the parade.
31: John can rattle off an impressive list of Cy Young winners who have come to this small town to lead the parade and honor the man whose name is on the award they earned.
3: Dwight Gooden was popular here, Vida Blue, Black Jack McDowell. We've had Brett Saberhagen, Fergie Jenkins, Eric Gagne of the Dodgers was here a couple of years ago.
31: Cy Young died in 1955 at the age of 88. His hometown is his resting place.
3: Buried at Pioli Cemetery. Pioli is a small community about 6 to 7 miles outside of Newcomerstown. And he and his wife are buried out there along with several members of her family.
31: Although Cy's accomplishments were achieved in the earliest years of Major League Baseball, what he accomplished is still revered by players today, as evidenced by the many Cy Young winners that travel to this town each year. Traveling the countryside in Newcomerstown, Ohio, I'm Andrew McCray.
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11: Here's your forecast from News Talk 1250, KBRF. Today, a mix of clouds, sun, and scattered rain with a high of 88 and an east wind. Low of 65 with a chance of rain tonight. For Friday, becoming sunny and a high of 86. 87 on Saturday with a chance of some passing rain. Sunday, a chance of showers with a high of 85. And Labor Day Monday, chance of rain with a high of 78. That's your weather from News Talk 1250, KBRF.
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13: 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Katie Collins and her husband Taylor bought 600 acres of dried up river bottom land near Fredericksburg, Texas in 2017. In short, it was a mess. Collins says they put bison on the property to help restore the grasslands. They took additional steps to regenerate the land, and not long after, a dried-up creek began to flow again. Collins gets a little emotional when talking about the rejuvenation. We'll be right back.
1: That's Farm to Fork. I'm Daryl Anderson.
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17: 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The rural economy edged back into growth territory last month for just the second time since the spring. That's according to the latest Rural Main Street Index from Creighton University. But bankers across the Farm Belt say don't get comfortable. Nearly half of them expect farm income to fall over the coming year. I'll have the numbers when we come back. Build an ironclad residual barrier against grassy and broadleaf weeds with Zanis SC, the new pyroxysulfone herbicide from Atticus. Zanis SC safeguards yield potential through extended pre-emergent control and a wide application window that allows flexible response to changing field conditions. Plus, Zanis SC goes the distance. Its highly concentrated formula treats more than 70 acres per gallon. 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Always read and follow label directions. The Creighton University Rural Main Street Index climbed to 50.3 in August. That's up from 42.1 in July. It's also only the second time in 6 months that the 10-state survey has registered above growth neutral. Bankers rated 52.5% of their farm borrowers in good condition, with the balance all rated fair. None were rated poor. Looking ahead, though, nearly 48% of those bank CEOs expect farm income to fall over the next 12 months. Only about 16% expect to see improvement. Farmland valuation concerns are growing, with the Farm and Ranchland Price Index dropping to 47.2 from 52.8. Dr. Ernie Goss, who runs the survey out of Creighton's Hayter College of Business, said land values have held up far better than farm income. But weak grain prices, thinner liquidity, and tougher credit standards are finally restraining growth. And it's a similar story for equipment, as the Farm Equipment Sales Index sank to 22.2, marking 36 consecutive months below growth neutral. Goss points to steel and aluminum tariffs and the Iran conflict as creating volatility that undermines demand. Equipment borrowing made up just 5.3% of ag lending for the month of August, while real estate loans accounted for 52.6% and operating notes another 31%. State by state, Iowa's index landed at 46.2, also an increase from July, but still below the growth neutral threshold. In Illinois, their index came in at 48.8, where Jim Eckert at Anchor State Bank in Anchor says recent rain has helped, but late planting followed by dry weather hurt the crop, and his farmers are looking at operating losses. Kansas was the standout on an export front, as China has been aggressively making purchases. Minnesota posted the region's strongest reading at 53.6, and in Pierre, South Dakota, Todd Douglas at First National Bank says drought across western South Dakota, Wyoming, and Montana have some of his ranchers starting to liquidate herds. I'll have more when we come back.
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17: 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It did show pessimism about the future, with nearly two-thirds of bank CEOs expecting worse farm economics 6 months from today. 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I'm Mike Pearson. Thanks for listening.
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19: Stock rot can be caused by a host of different pathogens, many of which are fungal species. Earlier in the season, there are a variety of management steps that can reduce the incidence of stock rot, including picking more tolerant hybrids, improving soil drainage and nutrition, using Xyway fungicide at planting time, lowering your planting population, and spraying foliar fungicides. At this point, here at the end of the growing season, it's important to scout fields to see which ones have stock rot issues and whether or not early harvest is warranted. As you're walking through your tall corn, use the push test and the pinch test. Push plants over to see if they snap or bounce back. Pinch stalks to see if they're deteriorating or staying firm. If things look bad, it's important to get the corn out before it lodges, or worse yet, drops ears to the ground. I'm Darren Hefty.
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4: Hey, no baseball today, Twins fans. 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We're on the air Friday night at 6 with a 6:40 first pitch on your home for Twins baseball.
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11: Here's your forecast from News Talk 1250 KBRF. Today, a mix of clouds, sun, and scattered rain with a high of 88 and an east wind. Low of 65 with a chance of rain tonight. For Friday, becoming sunny and a high of 86. 87 on Saturday with a chance of some passing rain. Sunday, a chance of showers with a high of 85. And Labor Day Monday, chance of rain with a high of 78. That's your weather from News Talk 1250 KBRF.
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21: Breaking news this hour from Town Hall. Amit Thomason. The U.S. Energy Secretary says a massive energy deal with oil-rich Venezuela is a win for Americans and for Venezuelans. It will revive an energy architecture that's been left in a shambles by years of socialist control.
22: Energy Secretary Chris Wright is in Venezuela.
23: President Trump's mission in Venezuela is straightforward. The mission is to bring peace, freedom, opportunity, and prosperity to the people of Venezuela.
22: Wright says he believes this will bring many thousands of jobs.
23: And starting this ball rolling of peace, opportunity, and prosperity for everyone.
22: Yet because Venezuela's energy infrastructure is severely degraded and the nation is operating under international sanctions, its daily production is just over 1 million barrels. The U.S. produces almost 14 million barrels of oil per day. I'm Ed Donahue.
3: Gunfire at a Minneapolis high-rise apartment building. Three people, including the gunman, are dead. At least five others, two police officers among them, wounded.
5: Our Minneapolis police officers acted with incredible bravery and courage. Upon entering the building, it was apparent that this was an active shooting. They rescued victims, brought people to safety, helped get approximately four people to the hospital, all while getting shot at themselves.
3: Minneapolis Mayor Jacob Frey. Jurors in the Lindsey Clancy trial are struggling to reach a verdict as they debate whether the Massachusetts mother is criminally responsible for killing her three young children. The jury tells the judge it's deadlocked, the judge ordering jurors to keep trying for a verdict. Feminist Gloria Steinem has died. She was 92. Wall Street this morning, the Dow futures 14 points higher, NASDAQ futures down 70 points. More on these stories, townhall.com.
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9: 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Reuters Institute says we're now one of the top news brands in the nation. 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
3: There's a space mission in progress. It's aimed at learning more about the smallest planet in our solar system.
24: This is a milestone for the joint European and Japanese mission to Mercury, which is the smallest and least explored planet in our solar system. At around lunchtime today in Europe, the large module that has carried two probes on their journey to Mercury will detach and drift away. That split marks the end of an eight-year journey. The two spacecraft will then begin the maneuver that will eventually lead them into orbiting Mercury together before separating from each other later this year and beginning a detailed scientific investigation, mapping the planet and studying its composition and its magnetic field.
3: The BBC's Victoria Gill. Vladimir Putin may have not anticipated this when he invaded Ukraine more than 4 years ago. Russians have been experiencing a summer of turmoil because of the war. Swarms of buzzing drones have hit oil refineries, triggering a gasoline shortage and other various commercial targets hit as well. Townhall.com.
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0: matched it perfectly. It looked just like what they were feeding on. It was a long, thin Rapala that was white just like that. Smelt, little dark back on it, and they put that on one of the balls, sent it down to 100 feet, and yes, those fish liked that bait a lot. They wouldn't hit anything else, just that one crankbait that looked just like what they were feeding on. So I guess it's true. Sometimes you just have to match the hatch. This is from the pages of the Outdoor News.
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6: It's 6:13, good Thursday morning, 68 and clouds. East wind, 12 miles an hour. We've seen some higher gusting this morning. Our KBRF morning show, powered by Rood Electric, the bright choice in quality. And a look at our forecast today, a chance of some scattered showers before 10, then slight chance of some continuing rain between 10 and 1 with clouds, then gradually becoming sunny. With a high of 88 today, east wind continues around 15 miles an hour. New rain amounts less than a tenth of an inch. Could see higher amounts if it were a thunder shower. Overnight, 30% chance of rain, low of 65, and for Friday, wrapping up the week, sunny and 86, clear on Friday night, and our Labor Day weekend, a mixed bag, mostly sunny, then slight chance of rain on Saturday, up to 87 for the high, some showers overnight Saturday, possible into Sunday, with the high of 85, then a bit of a cool down for Labor Day Monday, 70% chance of rain. With a high of 78. 68 at our studios right now. 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
7: For KBRFradio.com news, I'm News Director Derek Sidian. The Fergus Falls Police and Fire Departments responded to a report of a smoke alarm sounding and the smell of smoke on the fifth floor of the Riverview Heights apartment building on North Sheridan Street at around 3:30 this morning. Fire Chief Ryan Muckow says the first arriving police officers found a fire on the stovetop of one of the fifth floor units. They immediately assisted the occupant out of the unit and then used a fire extinguisher to knock down the fire. The fire department soon arrived and checked for fire extension, ventilated the apartment unit, and conducted air monitoring. The tenant was evaluated for smoke inhalation by the fire department and Ringdahl EMS before being taken to Lake Region Healthcare for further evaluation. The damage was confined to the stove, and no tenants were displaced. The damage estimate is $2,000. Muckow says the fire was unintentional and was a result of unattended cooking. He adds that cooking fires remain a leading cause of residential fires, and residents should remain alert and in the kitchen when cooking on the stove. M State is seeing record-setting enrollment momentum this fall, with the highest preliminary total enrollment increase of all 33 colleges and universities in the Minnesota state system, and a school record 29% increase in on-campus enrollment at its first

0: Burgess Falls campus. While official enrollment figures will not be finalized until later this fall, M-State's overall enrollment is up 7.5% as of Wednesday's system report, placing the college first in year-over-year total enrollment growth statewide. The increase continues a multi-year upward trend for M-State, which has posted consistent college-wide enrollment gains every year since 2022. College leaders attribute the gains to a combination of factors, including strategic alignment between M-State academic programs and regional workforce needs, the success of the college's Blue and Gold Scholars Program at the Fergus Falls campus, and growth in online enrollment, which has risen by 7.4% this fall alone. The Wilkie County Sheriff is being recognized for outstanding service. Sheriff Tony Harris was recently nominated for an Outstanding Service Award by a resident whose family was positively impacted by his actions during an extremely traumatic and difficult time in their lives. The resident shared that Sheriff Harris went above and beyond to assist their family and help guide them through a challenging situation. They expressed how much Sheriff Harris's support and willingness to help made the process more bearable for their family. They also shared that Sheriff Harris was always there when they needed him, taking their calls, answering their questions, and providing reassurance when they needed it most. In a Facebook post, the sheriff's office said that these are the moments that remind us that being a law enforcement officer is about more than enforcing the law. It is about serving people, showing compassion, and being there for your community when they need you most. I'll be back with more KBRFradio.com news after this.
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0: KBRFradio.com news continues. A deadly burst of gunfire inside a Minneapolis apartment building has left two people and the suspected shooter dead. Six others were injured in Wednesday's shooting near Loring Park, including three Minneapolis police officers. Interim Police Chief Bill Peterson says in his 31 years with the department, this is only the third incident of this magnitude he's experienced.
3: Our officers have shown that they are willing and that they do respond and run towards gunfire when others are running from it. And it is absolutely heroic.
0: Two of the three police officers were shot. Peterson says their injuries are not life-threatening and are all expected to make full recoveries. Police say they have not yet determined how the gunman died. Ottertail County will close Bridge 56519 on County Highway 1 for repairs starting Tuesday, September 8th, weather permitting. The bridge is located between Ottertail Lake and Walker Lake. Crews expect the work to take about 2 days. Drivers should follow posted detour signs while the bridge is closed. A map of the detour can be seen on KBRFradio.com. A livestock exhibitor is heading home from the Minnesota State Fair with a big honor. Will Euland won senior showmanship while showing his Duroc Barrow Mater. Euland says success comes from months of preparation and persistence.
4: Definitely a lot of time and effort and help from everyone in my family and around me. 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
0: Euland says winnings from showing animals help pay for college and future livestock projects. For KBRFradio.com news, I'm Derek Sidian. 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
5: Here's your forecast from News Talk 1250 KBRF. Today, a mix of clouds, sun, and scattered rain with a high of 88 and an east wind. Low of 65 with a chance of rain tonight. For Friday, becoming sunny and a high of 86. 87 on Saturday with a chance of some passing rain. Sunday, a chance of showers with a high of 85. And Labor Day Monday, chance of rain with a high of 78. That's your weather from News Talk 1250 KBRF.
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5: It's 6:21 with 68 right now. A little gusty from the east, 12-mile-an-hour wind gusting as high as 20 miles an hour. 88 today with a chance of some rain early on, gradually becoming more sunny as we go through the day. USDA news on this Thursday morning. To protect our nation's cattle and livestock from New World screwworm, recent resumption of Mexican live cattle imports through an Arizona port entry includes multiple layers of animal health protocols.
7: Douglas, Arizona, at the livestock port of entry.
8: To recognize the reopening of our nation's border to Mexican live cattle imports after an over one-year closure due to New World screwworm concerns. Agriculture Undersecretary for Marketing and Regulatory Programs Dudley Hoskins led the USDA delegation at the event. And to heighten protections against NWS entering our nation and threatening livestock supplies and domestic pets, USDA Acting Chief Veterinary Officer Alan Huddleston explained.
9: The protocol has three different phases or steps, stages that we go through.
8: Stage one occurs within Mexican export gathering centers or farms of origin for cattle to be imported.
9: Within 30 days, there is an accredited veterinarian authorized to do an inspection of the animals to ensure that they are not showing any signs of any kind of disease, specifically New World screwworm infestation.
8: 7 to 14 days prior to movement.
9: The animals receive a tick treatment, and 3 to 5 days before movement, they receive treatment with a product that treats and prevents New World screwworm. At that point, they have an international health certificate that is signed so that they can move.
8: Stage two occurs in pre-export facilities in Mexico, in the case of the port of Douglas, Arizona, just across the border.
9: An official veterinarian from the Mexican Department of Agriculture does a second inspection of the animals to make sure that at 24 hours before, they're showing no signs of New World screwworm. And then they also share some information, especially with animal identification.
8: Stage three involves cattle moved pre-import to USDA Animal and Plant Health Inspection Service facilities in Mexico. During the transport,
9: detector dog teams are scenting the animals to see if there is any suspicion of wounds and or larvae for New World screwworm. They were to detect one. They give their handlers a signal so that we can immediately stop operations and evaluate the animal.
8: A third and final physical review is conducted by an APHIS animal health technician to assure no cattle have New World screwworm. Following ID confirmation and information gathering for traceability, to-be-imported cattle
9: swim through a vat of a treatment for New World screwworm and or any other kind of critter that might be hanging out on their hide.
8: Once dried, imported cattle moving through the port of Douglas enter the U.S.
9: where they will be in lots where they are gathered up by buyers and move to their next point of embarkation inside the United States.
8: I'm Rod Bain reporting for the U.S. Department of Agriculture in Washington, D.C.
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11: 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It's an easy way to incorporate food safety into all of your food preparation. So 4 steps are clean, separate, cook, and chill.
10: How do these steps fit into a charcuterie board? Regarding clean,
11: starting with clean hands and utensils and making sure that those are washed throughout food preparation to prevent any cross-contamination of bacteria on the hands.
10: Using gloves as you clean and prepare your charcuterie board is also an option to prevent foodborne bacteria. Clean also applies to washing produce and herbs before placing them on your board or as part of a servable food item.
11: Separate is going to be keeping any raw meat and poultry products separate from those foods that are ready to eat.
10: In the case of charcuterie boards, select what is your designated cutting board to cut produce and cheese, separate from a serving board. Separate utensils are needed for individual items, such as tongs for each meat, cheese, veggie, and fruit, or spoons for dips and sauces.
11: But also think, too, cross-contamination. Once crackers, nuts, other non-perishable items have touched perishable items, they then have potentially been cross-contaminated and need to either be refrigerated or thrown away.
10: While cook as a food safety consideration is rare for charcuterie boards, items such as
11: chicken tenders and chicken nuggets on a board
10: should be checked with a food thermometer to make sure they are cooked to proper internal temperature. Translating the food safety step of chill to a charcuterie board and its items includes,
11: after that 2-hour time frame, if your board goes past that, it needs to be tossed, unfortunately. So if you want to prevent food waste and not have to toss your leftover board niblets and things, set yourself a timer, rotate out maybe smaller portions, make 2 boards and put out a portion for the 2 hours and then put out another, or refill little spots that might have been consumed and look empty and sad. Charcuterie boards like to look nice and full and great.
10: Placing boards and their contents on a bed of ice
11: keeps it at a safe temperature, usually below 40 degrees. That's going to help bacteria not multiply and help keep it safe for longer.
10: That's all the time we have. Thanks, Meredith, and thank you for joining us for
12: Queen of Charcuterie.
10: I'm Rod Bain reporting for the U.S. Department of Agriculture in Washington, D.C.
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13: Minnesota News Network, I'm Tasha Radel. A deadly shooting at a Minneapolis apartment building near Loring Park has left 3 people dead, including the suspected gunman. 6 others were wounded in the violence, including 3 Minneapolis police officers. Interim Police Chief Bill Peterson says officers entered the apartment building, found victims, and followed the sound of gunfire to an upper floor.
14: Officers exchanged gunfire with the suspect. 3 officers were injured. 2 of them were injured by gunfire. The shooter is deceased at this time. It is unknown how he died.
13: The man convicted in the 2025 shootings that killed former Minnesota House Speaker Melissa Hortman and her husband is now facing a state trial. Van Spelter pleaded not guilty to first-degree murder charges in Hennepin County and demanded a speedy trial. A southern Minnesota man is dead and 2 young boys are seriously injured after a tractor rollover near Wells. This is MNN.
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5: Here's your forecast from News Talk 1250 KBRF. Today, a mix of clouds, sun, and scattered rain with a high of 88 and an east wind. Low of 65 with a chance of rain tonight. For Friday, becoming sunny and a high of 86. 87 on Saturday with a chance of some passing rain. Sunday, a chance of showers with a high of 85. And Labor Day Monday, chance of rain with a high of 78. That's your weather from News Talk 1250 KBRF.
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15: Good morning and welcome to Country Morning here on the Red River Farm Network for this Thursday, September 3rd, 2026. I'm Jamie Dickerman. Look at the grain markets. Markets under heavy pressure early this morning. Wheat leading the move lower. Corn and soybeans also down double digits already this morning. December corn down 14 cents, 5.32. November beans down 14.5 cents, 12.99. We got December Kansas City wheat down as much as 29 cents now at 7.46. And we have December Minneapolis wheat down 24 cents as well. The weakness following another lower close yesterday. December corn losing 2.5 cents. November beans falling 7.5 cents yesterday. December KC wheat dropping 11 cents. Profit taking has been a major factor after the recent rally. Northern Crops Marketing and Investments President Brad Paulson said the market continues to see these big swings.
16: Yeah, we saw some weakness overnight across the board, then pretty good rally off the lows and some of the wheat contracts and corn contracts and beans even made new contract highs or new yearly highs, I should say, at least midday, and then we had kind of a sell-off later in the day. We did see Minneapolis wheat close higher, but still a lot of dynamics out in the world. The Russia-Ukraine war is still escalating. Ukraine wheat exports less than half the rate in August and probably less going forward. Corn in Western Europe, France corn is well over $8. China continues to buy soybeans from us. There's another 202,000 metric ton of soybeans sold to China this morning announced.
15: Export demand continues to be a bright spot. USDA announcing that they sailed 202,000 metric tons of U.S. soybeans to China for delivery during the 2026-2027 marketing year. More export numbers coming out this morning. USDA will release its weekly export sales report at 7:30. Traders are expecting corn sales between 500,000 metric tons and 1.6 million. Soybean sales expected between 1.4 million and 2.5 million metric tons. And wheat sales expected around 350 to 600,000 metric tons. U.S. trade balance for July also coming out this morning. Corn traders continue to watch ethanol demand. U.S. ethanol production averaging 1.11 million barrels per day last week. That was about steady with the previous week and above last year. Ethanol stocks slipping to 25 million barrels. Reporting Agriculture's Business, this is the Red River Farm Network.
17: This is Corn Matters, an update from the Minnesota Corn Growers Association. Kerry Storrs is with us from the Minnesota Landscape Arboretum, who's working with Minnesota Corn on a project called Finding Goldie.
18: We have an average of 700,000 visitors and guests over the course of a year at the Arboretum, and a large percentage of them are non-farming public. And not just an awareness of what Minnesota corn is, but understanding what inputs producers have to rely on and plan for, what technology they may be considering and using, and why they're so passionate about Minnesota corn, right? So what we want to do is transfer that to our guests so that they go home and when they're shopping, maybe they're buying something with Minnesota corn in it. Minnesota corn touches their lives in so many different ways, and that's only possible because of the amazing Minnesota producers who work hard to grow it.
17: The mission of the Minnesota Corn Growers Association is to identify and promote opportunities for corn growers. That's because corn matters. Thursday, September 3rd. Good morning. It is time for Livestock Markets. I'm Don Wick here on a Thursday morning. And as we look to the livestock trade, it was another down day for cattle futures. The October live cattle down to $1.90, 210.17 the quote. The December live cattle, $1.35 lower, 212.02. The feeder cattle October 102 lower, closing at 314.37. November feeders 17 cents down at 308.35. The hogs, they were able to squeak out a higher session, 12 cents better for October lean hogs, 83.77. And the December contract 32 cents higher, 74.32. Some light cash cattle trade noted in parts of Nebraska and Iowa yesterday. 345 on a dressed basis. That would be steady with last week's weighted average. Bids of 219 live were offered throughout the afternoon in Kansas, but no trade kicked in. We did see slaughter yesterday at 100,000 head, 5,000 less than a week ago, a full 17,000 head less than a year ago. The Sioux Falls Regional Sale at Worthing, South Dakota, with a slaughter cattle auction yesterday. Slaughter steers mostly steady when compared to last week. Choice steers 2 to 3s, 215 to 225. They had beef dairy steers in a range of 207 to 217 at Sioux Falls. Boxed beef cutout values, choice carcasses, 378, 78, down 97 cents. Selects down hard, down 687 at 353, 58. The spread between the choice and select cuts widening. We're now over 25 bucks there. In the feeder cattle, Hub City Livestock, Aberdeen, South Dakota, almost 2,100 head for their go yesterday. Their best test on steers, the 950 to 1,000 pounders and the 1,050 to 1,100 pounders, they were 2 to 3 bucks higher. 1,000 to 1,050 pounds, mostly steady in that category. Yearlings, 964 for an average weight, 321.25 at up to 324.75. That's at Hub City Livestock in Aberdeen. In the hog trade, the Iowa Southern Minnesota market, a weighted average price of $89.33. That was down by 37 cents. The pork cutout value was down 228. Every primal but the loins were lower yesterday. That bacon primal down almost 8 bucks. The hog slaughter in at 476,000, the same as last week. Sioux Falls with a slaughter lamb auction, prices steady to 3 bucks lower. Lambs 134 for an average weight, 292.50 to 306. Dairy markets, cheese unchanged for both blocks and barrels. The butter market 1.5 higher. Class 3 milk futures, October, $16.59, down 20 cents. Pipestone, Minnesota hay and straw auction, good quality alfalfa, large round, stop at 200 bucks. 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
15: Good morning. Farm news here on the Red River Farm Network. I'm Jamie Dickerman along with Chloe Wadd. Severe thunderstorms possible across eastern North Dakota and western Minnesota this afternoon and evening. These storms could produce hail up to golf ball sized and wind gusts up to 60 miles per hour and possibly tornadoes today.
22: Day number 3 on the Red River Farm Network Crop Tour, presented by Pioneer, found a lot of variability from nearly 200 bushel corn near Dorothy, Minnesota, to very tough conditions at Halstead. Pioneer field agronomist Kevin Sinner says maturity will play a big role on what goes in the bin this fall.
23: Yeah, it does seem like, especially in these areas that are really, really drought stricken and have not got any of the rain this summer, the earlier the maturity, the better. And what I've kind of seen in some of these Hillsboro and Halstead areas is the mid-80-day corn looks like it's about the top end of where it kind of ran out of moisture. And then once you got later than that, I think the flowering period for corn was just too late. It had run out of moisture even more, and the ears are small and just didn't fill as well. So earlier maturities, I think by and large, are going to be more successful than the later ones.
22: Similar to corn, the earlier flowering soybeans look better than the later varieties.
23: top pods, second round of flowers, just didn't fill with no moisture this summer.
22: The Red River Farm Network Crop Tour will start its day today in the Jamestown area and will wrap up at the Century of Innovation Plot Tour with Rush River Seed at Amenia, North Dakota.
15: Drought is cutting into sugar beet tonnage in parts of northwest Minnesota. Halstead area farmer Rachel Arneson says western Norman County has been in D3 droughts with very little rain since early July.
0: I'd rather haul sugar than tons. Because at the end of the day, we are paid by the amount of sugar that we deliver to our cooperative. But you know, this is a little extreme this year. I think I'd be okay if we had a few more tons to go with the sugar. But what that does mean is that, and as I alluded to earlier, the actual lifting, harvesting of the crop does go faster just because there are fewer tons to pull out of the ground. But what we are seeing overall is that there are some higher sugar percentages that otherwise would be if the beets were better hydrated.
22: Peace efforts in the Black Sea have again failed to produce a deal, keeping uncertainty in the world wheat market. So of econ expert Russian wheat exports in September to be nearly 50% below a year ago. Russia and the Black Sea region were expected to supply about 30% of the world wheat imports this season. Canada could pick up some of that demand, while traders are also watching crops in the southern hemisphere. U.S. wheat could benefit, but export commitments are still running 32% behind a year ago.
15: After the Gulf of America and Lake America, President Donald Trump is now suggesting a new name for the Strait of Hormuz. On Truth Social, Trump said the shipping lane is under American control, and changing its name to Trump Strait might be warranted. The fighting continues in the region, sending oil prices higher. According to AAA, the national average gas price, $4.14 per gallon. That's nearly a dollar higher than it was just a year ago.
22: USDA announced the sale of 202,000 metric tons of soybeans to China. That's on top of the 136,000 metric tons announced on Tuesday. This activity is building hope of strong export sales to China ahead of President Xi's visit to the United States later this month.
15: The latest beige book from the Federal Reserve Bank says the farm economy has seen slight improvement but is still struggling. The uptick in corn, soybeans, and wheat markets was seen as positive news, but drought, high input costs, and interest rates leave little margin for error.
22: A federal judge has rejected an attempt to block USDA's reorganization. A coalition that includes unions and nonprofit groups is behind the legal challenge. The judge said the plaintiffs could not amend the lawsuit they filed last year, but did clear the path for a separate lawsuit. The Agriculture Department is downsizing and moving many USDA agencies to regional hubs across the country.
15: North Dakota plans to distribute more than $778,000 to 28 farmers who were not paid for grain sold to Hanson Mueller Company. Valid claims totaled about $1.2 million, but the company's surety bond has about $778,000 available. Most claims involve wheat and oats delivered to facilities in Grand Forks and Hastings, Minnesota. Hanson Mueller filed for bankruptcy last November. North Dakota declared the grain buyer insolvent in February. 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
2: Here's your forecast from News Talk 1250, KBRF. Today, a mix of clouds, sun, and scattered rain with a high of 88 and an east wind. Low of 65 with a chance of rain tonight. For Friday, becoming sunny and a high of 86. 87 on Saturday with a chance of some passing rain. Sunday, a chance of showers with a high of 85. And Labor Day Monday, chance of rain with a high of 78. That's your weather from News Talk 1250, KBRF.
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22: 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David Staples says Mother Nature was not kind to the growers in his territory.
7: Corn's tough. I mean, it's been dry. It's exceptionally dry right here in this pocket, and not much you can do with all rainfall. We started off looking just beautiful. I had a wonderful stand. Everything came up, and then just kept missing rain after rain. So about the 4th of July, everything started falling off pretty quick.
22: Ben Hilde, who is also a part of Airborne Seed and Agronomy, has the update on soybeans.
8: They're looking tough in this particular plot, I guess, but we're managing. We had a pretty good sales year on the 08 A44 from Pioneer here, and have a pretty good reputation of being a really strong IDC bean. And kind of a taller, spindly bean, puts on some decent pods. They've stayed pretty green throughout the drought in the season. It'll be interesting to see what we get into during harvest.
22: There was a strong early onset of iron deficiency chlorosis, but the varieties withstood the IDC pressure.
9: Unlike many parts of the region, the Fauston, Minnesota area has seen decent moisture this season.
23: Moisture-wise, we're sitting in pretty good shape. We were wet in the beginning of the season, like a lot of places were. We were cool, and then we dried out after we got it past the 4th of July, but compared to other areas further west, we're in pretty good shape. Things look good up here.
9: That's Matt Larson with the Larson Seed and Agronomy in the field surveyed on the Red River Farm Network Crop Tour. The corn was at or near black layer. The yield was estimated at 176 bushels per acre on that stop. Larson describing the soybeans as mostly good.
23: We do have some variability, same thing as other areas, due to some of the drought conditions, but for the most part, the soybeans look good, and I think we're looking at an average crop, maybe a little bit better.
22: Corn demand from the ethanol industry remains strong in July. USDA says nearly 475 million bushels of corn were used for fuel, alcohol up to 2% from June and 4% from a year ago. Dry milling accounted for 93% of corn use, and production of dried distillers grain totaled 1.85 million tons, down 1% from last year. Wet distillers grain increased 9% to 1.29 million tons.
9: Ethanol remains an important market for North Dakota corn and a key part of the state agricultural industry. North Dakota Corn Council President Carson Klosterman highlighting the connection between corn farmers and renewable fuel production.
11: Yeah, so, you know, North Dakota Ethanol, we got some exciting news. We got one expansion that's currently in progress and another one in the talks, and that's between Guardian Energy, which is Hankinson, North Dakota, and then Gevo, which is on the western side of the state for Richardton. So we're looking for more bushels, and we'll have more volumes, and we need to find, you know, more homes for that ethanol.
9: Beyond creating demand for corn, the ethanol industry also supports transportation infrastructure and economic activity across rural communities.
11: Just in our area, with this expansion happening at Hankinson, a lot of infrastructure is actually getting upgraded. There's some county roads that get the grain to the ethanol plant, and they're currently going through build-out, updating those. It's a proven fact that ethanol blended with gasoline is a cheaper fuel at pump for all drivers. You know, I think we really need to break the myth that it's a subsidized fuel. I mean, it is not. We're just trying to pass on savings, tax-paying constituents, and, you know, we got to 10% now, and we're looking to try to get to 15%.
22: A memorial service will be held Friday for Warren Formo of Cannon Falls, Minnesota. Formo, 64, was the executive director of the Minnesota Agricultural Water Resource Center for the past 20 years.
9: The House Republican caucus challenging U.S. Trade Representative Jamison Greer during a meeting on Capitol Hill. The lawmakers voicing concerns about the administration's plan to import 300,000 metric tons of foreign beef. The current trade relationship between the U.S. and Canada was also a hot topic during this meeting.
22: Inflation concerns are growing ahead of the Federal Reserve's September meeting. The Fed's latest beige book says prices increased in all 12 Federal Reserve districts in August. Higher energy costs tied to the Iran war and tariffs are rising costs for manufacturers and construction firms. You're listening to the Red River Farm Network.
9: This is the Soil Fertility Minute, presented by the Agriculture Fertilizer Research and Education Council. We're joined by Daniel Kaiser, professor and extension soil fertility specialist with the University of Minnesota.
10: Now, when we see price hikes in fertilizer, you see a lot of companies come out of the woodwork with products that claim to be able to replace a significant portion of the fertilizer needs of a crop. 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
14: the Big Iron Farm Show is right around the corner. We'll have a sunflower update and important information about the drought monitor that you need to know.
24: A little more rain may develop across portions of the Dakotas and Minnesota than some holiday dwellers would like to see, but we will at least have a good mix of weather through the weekend. I'm meteorologist Drew Lerner for the Red River Farm Network. An area of showers and thunderstorms has been evolving in northwest and some north-central sections of North Dakota this morning, and as we go forward through the day, this will become the dominating feature. We are expecting to see some additional opportunity for showers and thunderstorms to evolve as we go forward through the day. The precipitation will be most significant, though, as we get into the afternoon and evening. And at that point, it is going to be a scattered shower and thunderstorm pattern that will impact northern and eastern North Dakota, northern and central parts of Minnesota, maybe even a few extreme northwestern counties in South Dakota. But by far the most significant rains will be in the areas up against the Canada border. And a few strong thunderstorms will be possible in some of that region. Most of that will likely evolve, though, as we go forward through the late afternoon and the evening. And by the time we get to dawn on Friday, that'll all be long gone. So how much rain are we talking about? Well, it looks like there will be a couple of counties and parts of counties that could get 1 to 2 inches of rain up, again, along the Canada border. I don't think you'll see that in the rest of the region. I think mostly we'll see totals running from maybe a few hundredths of an inch upwards to maybe 6/10 of an inch. Now, the area that's most favored at the moment for those stronger storms is northeastern North Dakota and northwestern Minnesota. And again, that's late this afternoon and mostly this evening. Now, after this, though, there is another opportunity for rain, and I'm afraid it is going to cloud our holiday weekend a little bit. We do anticipate some scattered showers to occur erratically across the region as we go Friday night into Saturday. But the most unsettled period is probably going to occur as we finish out the weekend, and that'll occur mostly Sunday going into Monday. And during that time period, we do anticipate scattered showers and thunderstorms to occur a bit more often, and we'll have a lot of cloudiness around, not exactly the best holiday weather. We do look for the moisture totals that come with all of that to run mostly from 3/10 of an inch to an inch, and there'll be some local 1 to 2 inch amounts. Our temperatures are going to continue to be fairly decent for this time of the year. We'll look for some 80s and some 90s today, except near Canada's border in that shower hour area where 70s are likely. On Friday, we'll see 80s mostly. There will be some 90s in central and eastern South Dakota and southwestern Minnesota. And it looks like as we go into Saturday, we'll again see the same thing, 80s and some 90s with the warmest weather in the southwest. As we go into the latter part of the weekend and early next week, cooling will come with the rain. For the Red River Farm Network, I'm meteorologist Drew Lerner.
5: This is the Agricultural Law and Tax Report brought to you by Metro Full Bore from Helena, a controlled-release foliar fertilizer with boron. Enhance yield potential this summer with Metro Full Bore from Helena. I'm Roger McOwen. What happens when a farmer and an ag supplier remember a transaction differently? A recent case offers a valuable warning. When dealing with grain, written records and what you do afterward can matter far more than memories years later. The farmer disputed 12 credit sale contracts, an open account, and finance charges. The court rejected his arguments, applying the Uniform Commercial Code and finding substantial evidence supporting the grain company. The court also upheld the finance charges. Perhaps most importantly, credibility mattered. The farmer's testimony was not found credible. The lesson? Keep contracts, invoices, communications, and payment records. This has been the Agricultural Law and Tax Report. I'm Roger McOwen.
9: Welcome to Inside Agriculture on the Red River Farm Network. James O'Neill, director of the Legislative Affairs for the American Business Immigration Coalition, says the current workforce shortage is impacting producers both inside and outside the H-2A program.
6: Overall, I think the conversation showed that agriculture has a workforce issue. That workforce issue has a couple of different facets. There is one facet where you have folks using the H-2A program and see that it is not a particularly efficient program, that it's an expensive program to use. And then on the other side, you see farmers who don't have access to the program, who would love to be dealing with those inefficiencies because it means that they would even have a shot at getting labor. In the meantime, you also have a lot of farmers who don't have access to these guest worker visas, you know, sort of forced to engage with undocumented labor because they have no alternative.
9: Proposed changes could also expand H-2A access to year-round operations, including dairy and livestock producers, while creating a legal work authorization option for some current agricultural workers.
6: The bill would do two incredibly important things. It would expand access to the H-2A program. So that means year-round producers like dairymen, like cattlemen, like would be able to access the program. It would also expand the definition of ag labor so that other aspects of farming would be included, so aquaculture. And the second important thing that it would do is it would provide a pathway for those who are here, who are working in agriculture, who have no criminal record, have been working and paying taxes, to be able to transition from being an undocumented worker to being an H-2A worker. So they would get status and a work authorization, but that provides them no pathway to citizenship.
22: Bungie is selling two of its sugarcane mills in Sao Paulo, Brazil. This deal is still subject to regulatory approvals. Bungie and Viterra merged over a year ago, and the focus is being put on its core agricultural and food supply businesses.
9: Bayer Crop Science implementing its plan to bring 10 blockbuster innovations to market in the next 10 years. The pipeline includes the industry's first soybean stack with tolerance to five herbicides called Viconic. The first generation of Viconic will be available in the United States and Canada next year. HT5 will follow by 2032. Bayer's R&D pipeline also includes a fourth-generation corn rootworm product. Taking a look at the markets here this morning, we're seeing negativity here in the grains. We have the Minneapolis wheat December. We're down 23 and three quarters already this morning, 7.58 and a quarter. Got December Chicago down 30 cents at 7.44. Kansas City September's down 11 and three quarters at 8.03. The SEP corn is down 14 cents already at 504 and three quarters. Dease corn is down 13 and three quarters, 529 and three quarters. September beans were down 9 and three quarters at 1292. We have November beans down 11 and a half now at 1298 and three quarters. And the canola is down 1330 at 81250. 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
1: Breaking news this hour from Town Hall. I'm Rich Thomason. Nothing on a motive for a mass shooting in Minnesota's largest city.
16: Three people are dead, five wounded, after a resident of a Minneapolis apartment building says a fellow resident opened fire Wednesday afternoon. The man says he saw one of his neighbors holding a pistol, heard a woman scream, and he ran to safety as he heard eight gunshots. When officers arrived and went inside, one was shot in the leg, another twice in the abdomen. They're expected to make a full recovery. Dead are three people, including the shooter. Minneapolis Police Chief Bill Peterson.
17: I'm truly sickened by this level of violence.
16: The apartment resident who saw the shooter says the man was known for showing off his weapon and that he's been trying to avoid him. I'm Donna Water.
1: A lot of Americans are preparing to hit the road for the holiday weekend, and while gas prices are not touching their all-time highs, they're still up there. $4.14 a gallon for regular, AAA's national average. That same gallon averaged $5.02 back in June of 2022. The USS Lincoln crew finally back on dry land after a 260-day Mideast deployment. Stop over in Thailand on their way back home. Some tense moments in the air for a Trump cabinet member.
18: A Coast Guard plane with Homeland Security Secretary Mark Wayne Mullen on board makes an emergency landing because of reported engine failure. The pilots landing safely at Ronald Reagan International Airport, no one hurt. Mullen reacting on his X page saying the United States Coast Guard pilots made the single engine landing feel routine. No panic, just straight professionalism. After we landed, the pilots told me that was a first for them. We could not have been in better hands. Laura Winters reported.
1: Feminist Gloria Steinem has died. She was 92. On Wall Street, the Dow futures up 93 points. Nasdaq futures down 76. The S&P futures off 3 points. More on these stories, townhall.com.
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1: Norway has seized a Russian ship in response to a massive Ukrainian arbitration claim.
26: Norwegian authorities impounded the Russian vessel in the Arctic archipelago on Wednesday at the request of Ukraine's Naftogaz, aiming to enforce a $4.22 billion arbitration award. The case stems from Russia's 2014 illegal annexation of Crimea and its seizure of Iranian energy assets, including gas fields and pipelines. In 2023, The Hague ordered Russia to pay the vast sum to the Ukrainian state-owned energy company for the seizures. After Russia's refusal to pay the award, Naftogaz petitioned national courts seeking court orders to seize Russian commercial assets as compensation. I'm Charles Dilatesma.
1: The death toll in the Nepal-Tibet flooding has risen to at least 1,204, more than 4,200 people still missing. Townhall.com. Coin collectors, take note.
27: The U.S. Mint started selling a special gold finish $1 coin, struck, it says, to honor 250 years of great American heritage. The tail side features the Great Seal of the United States, while heads is President Trump's face, staring straight at the holder, Liberty written across the top, and 1776, 2026 below. The coin's drawn criticism for something Treasury Secretary Scott Bessent acknowledged in May.
28: At present, no living person can be on U.S. currency.
27: However, the Treasury Secretary does have authority to authorize special coins, and the Trump dollar can be used as legal tender. I'm Ben Thomas.
1: The Dutch Central Bank moving billions of dollars worth of its gold reserves from North America to London, described as crisis preparedness. 86 metric tons going to London from New York and Ottawa. More on these stories, townhall.com.
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8: Here's your forecast from News Talk 1250, KBRF. Today, a mix of clouds, sun, and scattered rain with a high of 88 and an east wind. Low of 65 with a chance of rain tonight. For Friday, becoming sunny and a high of 86. 87 on Saturday with a chance of some passing rain. Sunday, a chance of showers with a high of 85. And Labor Day Monday, chance of rain with a high of 78. That's your weather from News Talk 1250, KBRF.
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20: Yeah, it's 7:07. Good Thursday morning. We're up to 70 and overcast right now. East wind at 14 miles an hour, gusting a little higher than that today. 20 mile an hour wind. 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We look at the Weather Spotter Network this morning, brought to you by Otter Tail Power Company and Lakes Country Roofing. Yesterday for Wednesday's high, up to 84. 6 o'clock this morning, John and Pelican Rapids with 66, had a high of 86 yesterday. At 6:45, Michelle in the Temi Lake area called in with 68, had 84 for the high yesterday. And at 7 this morning, Russell in Fergus Falls with 68. Compared to last year, on this date, September 3rd, 1 year ago, was 78 for the high with a low of 55. And record high and low temperatures as measured in the Twin Cities for September 3rd. Record high over 100 years ago, it was 97 in 1925. And the record low for September 3rd in 1974, it was 32. Air quality rated good today. Allergy forecast is high. 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
21: 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The Fergus Falls Police and Fire Departments responded to a report of a smoke alarm sounding and the smell of smoke on the fifth floor of the Riverview Heights apartment building on North Sheridan Street at around 3:30 this morning. Fire Chief Ryan Muckow says the first arriving police officers found a fire on the stovetop of one of the fifth floor units. They immediately assisted the occupant out of the unit and then used a fire extinguisher to knock down the fire. The fire department soon arrived and checked for fire extension, ventilated the apartment unit, and conducted air monitoring. The tenant was evaluated for smoke inhalation by the fire department and Ringdahl EMS before being taken to Lake Region Healthcare for further evaluation. The damage was confined to the stove, and no tenants were displaced. The damage estimate is $2,000. Muckow says the fire was unintentional and was a result of unattended cooking. He adds that cooking fires remain a leading cause of residential fires, and residents should remain alert and in the kitchen when cooking on the stove. M State is seeing record-setting enrollment momentum this fall,
5: with the highest preliminary total enrollment increase of all 33 colleges and universities in the Minnesota state system and a school record 29% increase in on-campus enrollment at its Fergus Falls campus. While official enrollment figures will not be finalized until later this fall, M-State's overall enrollment is up 7.5% as of Wednesday's system report, placing the college first in year-over-year total enrollment growth statewide. The increase continues a multi-year upward trend for M-State, which has posted consistent college-wide enrollment gains every year since 2022. College leaders attribute the gains to a combination of factors, including strategic alignment between M-State academic programs and regional workforce needs, the success of the college's Blue and Gold Scholars Program at the Fergus Falls campus, and growth in online enrollment, which has risen by 7.4% this fall alone. The Wilkie County Sheriff is being recognized for outstanding service. Sheriff Tony Harris was recently nominated for an Outstanding Service Award by a resident whose family was positively impacted by his actions during an extremely traumatic and difficult time in their lives.

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0: 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A deadly burst of gunfire inside a Minneapolis apartment building has left two people and the suspected shooter dead. Six others were injured in Wednesday's shooting near Loring Park, including three Minneapolis police officers. Interim Police Chief Bill Peterson says in his 31 years with the department, this is only the third incident of this magnitude he's experienced.
5: Our officers have shown that they are willing and that they do respond and run towards gunfire when others are running from it. And it is absolutely heroic.
0: Two of the three police officers were shot. Peterson says their injuries are not life-threatening and are all expected to make full recoveries. Police say they have not yet determined how the gunman died. Otter Tail County will close Bridge 56519 on County Highway 1 for repairs starting Tuesday, September 8th, weather permitting. The bridge is located between Otter Tail Lake and Walker Lake. Crews expect the work to take about 2 days. Drivers should follow posted detour signs while the bridge is closed. A map of the detour can be seen on KBRFradio.com. A livestock exhibitor is heading home from the Minnesota State Fair with a big honor. Will Euland won senior showmanship while showing his Duroc Barrow Mater. Euland says success comes from months of preparation and persistence.
6: Definitely a lot of time and effort and help from everyone in my family and around me. 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
0: Euland says winnings from showing animals help pay for college and future livestock projects. For KBRFradio.com news, I'm Derek Sidian. 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
8: Here's your forecast from News Talk 1250, KBRF. Today, a mix of clouds, sun, and scattered rain with a high of 88 and an east wind. Low of 65 with a chance of rain tonight for Friday, becoming sunny and a high of 86. 87 on Saturday with a chance of some passing rain. Sunday, a chance of showers with a high of 85. And Labor Day Monday, chance of rain with a high of 78. That's your weather from News Talk 1250, KBRF.
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9: Minnesota News Network, I'm Tasha Radel. Two people and a suspected gunman are dead following a shooting Wednesday at an apartment building near Loring Park in Minneapolis. Six others were injured, including three Minneapolis police officers. Two officers were struck by gunfire but are expected to recover. Congresswoman Kelly Morrison warns consumers and businesses in the state are feeling the effects of President Trump's tariffs on Canada.
10: This will be a disaster for our small businesses, farmers, and every Minnesotan who's going to have to pay higher prices because of tariffs on everything from steel to kitchen appliances to hockey sticks.
9: Trump views tariffs as leverage to bring manufacturing back to the U.S. And Minnesota County jails have collected more than $21 million from the federal government for housing ICE detainees since early 2025. However, future payments could change once a new 1,600-bed federal immigration detention center begins operating in Appleton later this year. This is MNN.
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11: KBRF News, I'm Rich Thomason in Washington. The U.S. Energy Secretary says big energy

0: deal with oil-rich Venezuela is a win for Americans and Venezuelans. It will revive an energy architecture that's been left in a shambles by years of socialist rule. Gunfire at a Minneapolis high-rise apartment building. Three people, including the gunman, are dead. At least five others, two police officers among them, were wounded. There's nothing yet on a motive. Jurors in the Lindsey Clancy trial are struggling to reach a verdict, debating whether the Massachusetts mother is criminally responsible for killing her three young children. The jury tells a judge it's deadlocked, the judge ordering jurors to keep trying for a verdict. Vice President Vance spoke this week at the annual gathering of the Republican Jewish Coalition, and feminist Gloria Steinem has died. She was 92. On Wall Street, the Dow futures up 102 points, NASDAQ futures down 21. More details, srnnews.com.
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2: 717. Good Thursday morning at 70 right now. East wind at 15 miles an hour. Some scattered rain early on here. And then between 10 and 1, still see some rain possible. Sunshine eventually coming around here with a high of 88. Keep an eye on our forecast. We've got sports on the way with Craig Olson. Some more news headlines for you now. A Massachusetts woman has been charged with aggravated intimidation of a juror after authorities say she photographed members of the jury in the high-profile murder trial of Lindsey Clancy. Prosecutors allege 56-year-old Dawn Light sat outside the Plymouth courthouse and recorded jurors as they left the building. According to investigators, state troopers found video of jurors on Light's phone after she consented to a search. Prosecutors called the allegation serious, arguing that, quote, the sanctity of the judicial system is at risk when jurors are photographed or recorded. Light pleaded not guilty. Her attorney said the incident was a misunderstanding and argued she meant no harm. Light reportedly told police she was waiting to see Lindsey Clancy and denied trying to intimidate jurors. The judge released Light without bail, but ordered her to stay away from the courthouse, jurors, witnesses, and anyone connected with the trial. She was also instructed not to distribute any images or video connected to the case. The incident comes as jurors continue deliberating in the closely watched case against Clancy, who was charged with murdering her three children in 2023. Clancy has pleaded not guilty and argues she was suffering from postpartum psychosis at the time of the killings. The jury recently informed the judge it was deadlocked but was instructed to continue deliberating. Where's Mitch? Kentucky Senator Mitch McConnell has now been out of public view for 80 days, a milestone that is renewing questions about the former Senate Republican leader's health and ability to serve. The 84-year-old has not been seen publicly since he was hospitalized June 14th after a fall. According to reports, McConnell has already missed 60 Senate votes during his absence, including votes on Iran war powers, housing policy, and confirmation of Attorney General Todd Blanche. Republicans can currently hold a narrow Senate majority, making every vote increasingly significant. McConnell was released from a rehab facility August 6th, and his office said he would continue recovering at home while undergoing intensive physical therapy. There's been little public information about his condition since then, and his office has not announced whether he plans to return when senators reconvene later in the month. The prolonged absence has fueled criticism from both Democrats and Republicans who say Kentucky voters deserve more transparency. Questions have intensified because McConnell has not appeared in a public video, held a news conference, or been independently seen in public since his hospitalization. Despite the uncertainty, McConnell remains a sitting senator, continues receiving his Senate salary and benefits, and has not resigned. Supporters say he's continuing to recover, while critics argue the lack of public information has become a growing issue as the Senate prepares to resume business. The Pentagon instructed military personnel last month to stop referring to U.S. military actions against Iran as Operation Epic Fury, despite the fact that fighting between the United States and Iran has continued for months. According to an Air Force email obtained by CBS News, military leaders were told to instead use broader language, such as, quote, overseas operations in the Central Command region. The newly disclosed guidance reveals that the Pentagon considers Operation Epic Fury to have officially ended May 5th. The same day, Secretary of State Marco Rubio announced that phase of the conflict was over and the administration was moving on to what he called, quote, Project Freedom. President Trump had similarly notified Congress that hostilities had terminated. Revelation raises questions because military exchanges between the United States and Iran have continued since then, including periods of renewed fighting following temporary ceasefires. Critics are questioning why the operation was declared over while combat activity persisted, and whether service members injured or killed after May 5th are being counted under a different category. The August guidance originated from Department of Defense Secretary Pete Hegseth's Public Affairs Office and was distributed across the military, according to officials familiar with the directive. The memo also instructed officials that public information about the Iran conflict required approval from U.S. Central Command. A newly released federal document shedding some light on the controversial prison transfer of Jeffrey Epstein associate Ghislaine Maxwell. But many of the most important questions remain unanswered. The Bureau of Prisons released Maxwell's transfer application after a lengthy Freedom of Information Act battle, but heavily redacted portions explaining why she was moved. The records confirm that prison officials formally approved Maxwell's transfer from a Florida prison to a minimum security federal facility in Texas in 2025. The move drew scrutiny because it occurred shortly after Maxwell was interviewed by then Deputy Attorney General Todd Blanche, and because prisoners convicted of sex-related offenses are not commonly transferred to minimum security camps. According to Bloomberg reporter Jason Leopold, who obtained the records, the Bureau of Prisons blacked out the section explaining the rationale for the transfer. Officials also redacted information related to Maxwell's medical status, disciplinary record, custody classification, relationships with other prisoners, and whether there were discrepancies involving her security level. As a result, the newly released document confirms that the transfer was reviewed and authorized through official channels, but does not explain why the move was approved. The continued secrecy is likely to fuel questions about whether Maxwell received preferential treatment. News Talk 1250 KBRF with some news headlines for you this morning. We've got sports on the way with Craig Olson talking sports. It's 7-24, 70 right now in Fergus Falls.
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2: 726, it's 70 right now, overcast up to 88 for the high today. Should see some sunshine before sun goes down, hopefully. Time for Talkin' Sports, and we welcome Craig Olson with a guest.
6: Well, thank you, Greg. Good morning, everyone. And we're talking girls tennis this morning. Jamie Will, the head coach of the Otter Girls, is joining us, coming off just a historic season last year. And you just you hope to not skip a beat, Jamie, as you head into the next year. But, of course, the Otters lost a lot of players. And I want to start there. First of all, good morning. I jump right in here. But good morning. Thanks for joining us.
7: Good morning, Greg.
6: talk about between last year and this year, the summer, the off season. What was your message to your returners? I mean, they had a great experience last year being a part of this record-setting team, this historic team. But what did you tell them going into the off season to help them get ready for a new season?
7: Well, we graduated 11, and we also lost one to cross country, so we knew we had a lot of gaps in our lineup, but we also knew we've got a lot of very talented girls who had experience in our lineup, and it just really meant stepping up and filling up the next role. So the girls we brought back were third and fourth singles type players and second and third doubles, and now they've got to go up and play at the top of the lineup. And they honestly were ready for it. Our girls who are returning are doing a great job. But we have so many holes, and as you can probably see from our scores and stuff, we are trying so many different things because we've got this whole new group of girls who have all been eagerly awaiting their turn and putting in the work, and we just have to find the thing that jives and mixes for us now, because we're not ready to say that we're not still top of the section this year.
6: Right, just get them... just experience at this varsity level, that step up that you were talking about. As coaches, as a coaching staff, how does it differ this year in your prep and how you're working with these girls when you have a less experienced varsity team, but the talent's there compared to last year where you had all that, you know, senior leadership?
7: Yeah. Well, we have to do a lot more problem solving. Last year, we could just roll out our lineup and they'd go get us 7 wins pretty easily most of the time. So it's a lot more problem solving, and we're still really working on getting doubles teams that can jive together and see who can really perform during matches versus practice and some things like that. And honestly, these girls are showing up and doing their thing, and we've had some losses so far, but in our losses, I look back and we've lost three set matches in a match that we lost, and we've lost a bunch of tie breaks when we've lost. So we're still right in there, and we haven't lost by more than a 5-2, and both of our 5-2s could have been 4-3s with the swing of a couple tie breaks or those third setters going our way. So these youngsters are coming in, and they're working their tails off, and really they just need experience in these varsity settings that when the match is on the line, just the tightness of that. It feels very different than JV.
6: Well, you had a big win on the road the other day against Wilmer. You won that 4-3, and it came down to a couple of pretty tight matches and a couple of three set matches there that you came out on the top end of one of them. You know, they're really getting the competition and responding to it, and that's only going to help the further you go into the season to have matches like that. And in the Central Lakes Conference, you'll get those types of matches.
7: Yes, absolutely. We're not going to walk into any match and think that it's not going to be a challenge for us this year. But yeah, when we went to Wilmer, our ones handled things pretty easily. But after that, it was a dogfight all the way through. And we've been asking a lot of Dylan Lill and Ella Black, who are typically doubles partner or doubles players, to try out the single side of things for us sometimes this year. And when we put them over there, we're putting Dylan at 2. It's not like we're throwing her down at 4. We're asking some big things from these girls. And like in Wilmer, we threw Lucy at 4 singles, who came through with the hugest 7-5 third set win for us. She'd never played a single match in varsity before. So just getting out there and doing those things. And then we had Celia Smith and Fia. They won at second doubles first that day, and that involved It was, you know, 7-6, 7-5, tie breaks, all the drama you could imagine. We, of course, there were some sprinkles in the air. There was everything we could have hoped for in three set matches. And but they came through, and they're getting the feeling of the, like, celebrating the team for that. And we talk also about, like, Lucy got the win at four singles for us, which was awesome. But could Lucy do that without Maria Schrader and Dylan Lill and Allie Bradenburg playing above her and giving her the chance to play that fourth slot? And even though we didn't get wins in all those slots above, as a team, we did the job. And Maria and Dylan went out there and got losses, but did their job so that Lucy could get her win and get us the 4 points we needed.
6: Boy, so many decisions to make lineup-wise. And early in the season, you have so many matches. And has it started to kind of sort it out in your head, Jimmy? Because you have had a number of different combinations.
7: I'd love to say that it is, but we are still just trying to figure things out as we go here. We're going to try some new people in the lineups. We've got a quad today, so we got three matches to try some different things, and we'll continue to do so. But really just getting these girls to understand that this is such a team sport as much as it is individual has been so helpful, because they can go out there and feel good about what they did even if they don't get the win, and they're understanding that just because we won at 7-0 a lot last year, a 4-3 win is still the same kind of win, and that's really all we need. So we just really just looking for the combinations to come together and get those 4 points that we need.
6: So when you have a quad like you do today, Perham, East Grand, and Roseau coming in, will we see three different lineups today, or how will you plug that in?
7: Honestly, probably today we will. Other years, maybe not. But we've had a few injuries. We've got one just coming back. We're thankful we get to see Grace Black on the courts today, hopefully. And then we've got some girls who are beat up a little bit. So depending on the scenarios and stuff, we'll probably have some different lineups, and people that I don't want to play three full singles matches today might hop in doubles or take a break, or we'll just see how it goes. And really, thankfully, we play Perham first. They're in our section. That's really the big dog that matters for us today. Of course, we'd love to get East Grand. They haven't lost yet this year, but they're not in our section or our conference. So we're going after this first match, and then after that, we'll make some changes and give some girls some breaks and try out different things like we've been doing.
6: As you mentioned, you lost 11 seniors last year. Who's kind of taken over the leadership roles for you? Who are you looking to lead this team on and off the court?
7: Okay, great. Well, we've got three awesome captains this year who happen to be seniors now in Allie Bradenburg, Ella Black, and Kaya Ness. And it's just been a natural progression for them. They just are natural leaders in their own ways. And they all play at the top of our ladder. So that's been a pretty cool thing to see them kind of come into their own and not be afraid to be the ones who speak up or take charge a little bit. And they own part of practice, and they help me with things. But these girls are veterans on the court. Allie's been playing mostly first singles for us, or you'll see her with doubles with Dylan a little bit every once in a while. And then Kaya and Ella are a great doubles team, and sometimes they're together and sometimes they've got different partners, because I know that I could throw either of them out there with anybody and expect good things to happen. Their leadership, their ability to uplift a partner who may not be as experienced. So their job and what they witnessed in the last few years and what they soaked in from those awesome seniors we had is just shining right through in these girls.
6: Now, that's outstanding. Fun to see. And are you at the point, number-wise, where you're pretty comfortable looking at the kids below your varsity and junior varsity kids? Are your numbers where you want them to be, Jamie? I'm sure after last year, there's a lot of excitement about the tennis program, too.
7: We do have good numbers. And honestly, at our high school level, our numbers are down a little bit, which is kind of helpful, because finding room for 46 girls on the eight courts is kind of hard. So our numbers are down a little bit in high school, but our middle school numbers are, we've got 15 so far this year, which is a great number. And we've got Jake Kringen on board as a coach who just jumps in and gets these girls jazzed about tennis. Like he's the new Roy. He's getting people in and excited about tennis. And so that's been great. So the overall program numbers are awesome, and spreading them out through the, now that we can have two different teams, helps a lot, too, for practice time and court space.
6: Awesome. Well, I look forward. Coaches Show when we start a week from Saturday and talking about this team consistently throughout the fall. And wish you the best today and in this busy stretch of matches that you have. You don't get too many breathers right now, do you?
7: No. And we'll have 14 matches under our belts at the end of the day today, so it's time. The girls might even get a day off of practice tomorrow, Craig. We'll see.
6: That's crazy. 14 already, and the football season hasn't even started yet. So, wow. All right, they've been busy. Well, keep everybody healthy, and good luck today, and thanks so much for joining us for a few minutes this morning.
7: You bet. Thanks so much, Craig. Have a good one.
6: That's Jamie Will, the head coach of the Otter Girls tennis team, joining us this morning on Talkin' Sports.
2: 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And hopefully we get to some sunshine. We'll look at the whole forecast right after your Thursday morning KBRFradio.com news.
8: 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The Fergus Falls Police and Fire Departments responded to a report of a smoke alarm sounding and the smell of smoke on the fifth floor of the Riverview Heights apartment building on North Sheridan Street at around 3:30 this morning. Fire Chief Ryan Muckow says the first arriving police officers found a fire on the stovetop of one of the fifth floor units. They immediately assisted the occupant out of the unit and then used a fire extinguisher to knock down the fire. The fire department soon arrived and checked for fire extension, ventilated the apartment unit, and conducted air monitoring. The tenant was evaluated for smoke inhalation by the fire department and Ringdahl EMS before being taken to Lake Region Healthcare for further evaluation. The damage was confined to the stove and no tenants were displaced. The damage estimate is $2,000. Muckow says the fire was unintentional and was a result of unattended cooking. He adds that cooking fires remain a leading cause of residential fires, and residents should remain alert and in the kitchen when cooking on the stove. M State is seeing record-setting enrollment momentum this fall, with the highest preliminary total enrollment increase of all 33 colleges and universities in the Minnesota state system, and a school record 29% increase in on-campus enrollment at its Fergus Falls campus. While official enrollment figures will not be finalized until later this fall, M-State's overall enrollment is up 7.5% as of Wednesday's system report, placing the college first in year-over-year total enrollment growth statewide. The increase continues a multi-year upward trend for M-State, which has posted consistent college-wide enrollment gains every year since 2022. College leaders attribute the gains to a combination of factors, including strategic alignment between M-State academic programs and regional workforce needs, the success of the college's Blue and Gold Scholars Program at the Fergus Falls campus, and growth in online enrollment, which has risen by 7.4% this fall alone. The Wilkie County Sheriff is being recognized for outstanding service. Sheriff Tony Harris was recently nominated for an Outstanding Service Award by a resident whose family was positively impacted by his actions during an extremely traumatic and difficult time in their lives. The resident shared that Sheriff Harris went above and beyond to assist their family and help guide them through a challenging situation. They expressed how much Sheriff Harris's support and willingness to help made the process more bearable for their family. They also shared that Sheriff Harris was always there when they needed him, taking their calls, answering their questions, and providing reassurance when they needed it most. In a Facebook post, the sheriff's office said that these are the moments that remind us that being a law enforcement officer is about more than enforcing the law. It is about serving people, showing compassion, and being there for your community when they need you most. I'll be back with more KBRFradio.com news after this.
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8: KBRFradio.com news continues. A deadly burst of gunfire inside a Minneapolis apartment building has left two people and the suspected shooter dead. Six others were injured in Wednesday's shooting near Loring Park, including three Minneapolis police officers. Interim Police Chief Bill Peterson says in his 31 years with the department, this is only the third incident of this magnitude he's experienced.
14: Our officers have shown that they are willing and that they do respond and run towards gunfire when others are running from it. And it is absolutely heroic.
8: Two of the three police officers were shot. Peterson says their injuries are not life-threatening and are all expected to make full recoveries. Police say they have not yet determined how the gunman died. Otter Tail County will close Bridge 56519 on County Highway 1 for repairs starting Tuesday, September 8th, weather permitting. The bridge is located between Otter Tail Lake and Walker Lake. Crews expect the work to take about 2 days. Drivers should follow posted detour signs while the bridge is closed. A map of the detour can be seen on KBRFradio.com. A livestock exhibitor is heading home from the Minnesota State Fair with a big honor. Will Euland won senior showmanship while showing his Duroc Barrow Mater. Euland says success comes from months of preparation and persistence.
15: Definitely a lot of time and effort and help from everyone in my family and around me. 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
8: Euland says winnings from showing animals help pay for college and future livestock projects. 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
2: Here's your forecast from News Talk 1250, KBRF. Today, a mix of clouds, sun, and scattered rain with a high of 88 and an east wind. Low of 65 with a chance of rain tonight. For Friday, becoming sunny and a high of 86. 87 on Saturday with a chance of some passing rain. Sunday, a chance of showers with a high of 85. And Labor Day Monday, chance of rain with a high of 78. That's your weather from News Talk 1250, KBRF.
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16: With the Wall Street Business Report, I'm Bill Alexander. Stocks rose on Wall Street as gains by big technology companies and relatively steady oil prices and bond yields helped boost the market after a downbeat start to the week. Brent crude settled up 1% as the Iran conflict continued. Chevron edged higher after confirming it will expand operations in Venezuela. Gas Buddy is forecasting the highest Labor Day gas prices on record this year, with the national average expected to reach $4.03 per gallon over the holiday weekend. Uber is cutting more than 3,000 jobs worldwide as part of a major overhaul, bringing staffing back to levels last seen in 2021. Tourism in Cuba has nosedived since the U.S. has ramped up its pressure on the island this year, threatening international tour operators and imposing an energy embargo. Tourism on the island declined by 62% from January to July of this year, compared to the same period in 2025. For the Wall Street Business Report, I'm Bill Alexander in Washington.
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0: SRN News, I'm Rich Thomason in Washington. There is nothing yet on a motive for a mass shooting in Minnesota's largest city.
19: Three people are dead, five wounded, after a resident of a Minneapolis apartment building says a fellow resident opened fire Wednesday afternoon. The man says he saw one of his neighbors holding a pistol, heard a woman scream, and he ran to safety as he heard eight gunshots. When officers arrived and went inside, one was shot in the leg, another twice in the abdomen. They're expected to make a full recovery. Dead are three people, including the shooter, Minneapolis Police Chief Bill Peterson.
14: I'm truly sickened by this level of violence.
19: The apartment resident who saw the shooter says the man was known for showing off his weapon and that he's been trying to avoid him. I'm Donna Water.
0: A lot of Americans preparing to hit the road for the holiday weekend, and while gas prices are not touching their all-time highs, they're still up there. $4.14 a gallon for regular, AAA's national average. That same gallon of gas averaged $5.02 in June of 2022. The USS Lincoln crew finally back on dry land after a 260-day Mideast deployment, stop over in Thailand on their way back home. Some tense moments in the air for a Trump cabinet member.
20: A Coast Guard plane with Homeland Security Secretary Mark Wayne Mullen on board makes an emergency landing because of reported engine failure. The pilots landing safely at Ronald Reagan International Airport, no one hurt. Mullen reacting on his X page saying the United States Coast Guard pilots made the single engine landing feel routine. No panic, just straight professionalism. After we landed, the pilots told me that was a first for them. We could not have been in better hands. Laura Winters reports.
0: Feminist Gloria Steinem has died at the age of 92. On Wall Street, the Dow futures up 119 points, NASDAQ futures down 23. 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
30: I had my nephews out on Lake Superior. We were fishing around the Apostle Islands for lake trout, and we were having a tough go of it. We couldn't seem to get the bite going, but we caught a fish, a nice laker, about 25 inches, on a spoon. And when we put it into the live well, shortly after, the boys wanted to take a look at it, and it had spit up a minnow. It was about a 4-inch-long smelt. I said, boys, that must be what they're feeding on. They started digging in my tackle box looking for something that resembled. And lucky for us, I had one in the box that matched it perfectly. It looked just like what they were feeding on. It was a long, thin Rapala that was white just like that. Smelt, little dark back on it. And they put that on one of the balls, sent it down to 100 feet. And yes, those fish liked that bait a lot. They wouldn't hit anything else. Just that one crankbait that looked just like what they were feeding on. So I guess it's true. Sometimes you just have to match the hatch. This is from the pages of the Outdoor News.
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2: 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High today of 88. 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
5: Good morning, everyone. We are at Pebble Lake Golf Course, and Kevin Swenson is with us. He is the director of golf here at Pebble, and it's September. His favorite month for golf, fall golf, is here, and that means fall hours. You've done some changes there, Kevin.
6: We have. You know, September is my favorite month of the year to play golf in Minnesota, especially. It's pretty. It's nice. Course is perfect. And a little less traffic, but, you know, the more people that understand how nice it is, I think it'll get busier. Our hours are changing. We're still 7 a.m. until 7 p.m. daily through Labor Day. And then we'll be going 8 a.m. to 5:30 p.m. Tuesday on after Labor Day until the sun keeps disappearing early, so our hours will change again probably one more time before the end of the season.
5: And when do we get the lights up on the driving range?
6: Yeah, that would be awesome, wouldn't it? For sure.
5: Okay, it's not in the plans right now, I don't think. But Labor Day, you mentioned, that's Monday. So that means Pot of Gold Labor Day Classic. Here we are. Came around fast.
6: Oh, it is Pot of Gold week, and a lot of prep, a lot of course prep. Chris and his crew have been busy finishing up their bunker project throughout the golf course, and it is all the teams are ready to go and solidified, and we'll be teeing off Friday, and they tee off at 10:50 in the morning, and we'll go through 2 o'clock, and those matches will go throughout the afternoon. They'll tee off again Saturday morning, 9 a.m. And also the Golden Nuggets, which are the youth 10 to 18-year-olds. And there's 8 of those players that will be going head-to-head for Saturday and Sunday in a match play format. And then the losers of the that aren't the non-lucky players that lose both matches or win and lose and lose will play a stroke play event 7 a.m. Sunday morning. And they semifinal matches will be going out right after, and then the championship matches will be going out in the afternoon. So a ton of golf Friday, Saturday, Sunday. It'll be hard to get on the golf course with all the spectators and the players. And Monday we'll be back to normal, the last holiday of the season to play golf. So come out and play Monday. The weather's going to be fantastic for the next 10 days, so take advantage.
5: Okay, the question that, I don't know, I've asked this before, but the question I have is, how are the teams paired? What goes into that making of the team? How did you get paired with your partner? Is it all a handicapped system?
6: Yeah, so the first 64 players that sign up will be paired up by handicap, So the lowest handicap of the 64 players will be paired up with the 32nd highest handicap of the 64, and then the 33rd lowest handicap will be paired up with the 64th highest handicap on the Labor Day side. So there's kind of two divisions, one big tournament, and they are paired up by handicap. So they have a team handicap. Both players' scores count. So it's a total score, match play, handicapped.
5: Okay, very good. So after the Labor Day Classic, Pot of Gold, you have a couple of other things happening because the college golf season is going on and the Spartans get their home invite coming up here in the middle of September.
6: You bet. We have some couple scrambles coming up at the end of the week after Labor Day, and then I know the Spartans were in Bismarck and Mandan area on Monday and are out here practicing today and are getting ready for the Spartan invite at home on the 17th and 18th. They'll tee off at 1 p.m. on Thursday the 17th and 9 a.m. Friday the 18th. And then right after that, it's a hateful thing we got to do, but our greens are spectacular because we need to aerate them. And that'll happen right after the Spartan invite. And everybody knows what that means. And it's tough to play, but it's a necessity to have the best greens in the area. So.
5: Yep. Got to take the bad with the good in those situations. All right, we need a golf tip today.
6: You know what? A couple players came in off the driving range and the legs broke on their golf bags or whatnot. So being that I'm a merchandiser in the pro shop, you need to invest in a quality golf bag. Nothing real cheap. 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But see Swan Golf at the golf course, and we'll hook you up with a good bag.
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8: AP Sports, I'm Mike Hempen. The NBA has suspended Los Angeles Clippers owner Steve Ballmer for 1 year and ordered the team to forfeit 5 first-round draft picks and pay a $30 million fee for violating salary cap circumvention rules in the case involving Kawhi Leonard. The team says it will challenge the decision. Two of tennis's big names have moved on at the U.S. Open, as we hear from Bruce Morton.
9: World number one Aryna Sabalenka took just 53 minutes to squish Polina Yatsenko 6-1, 6-1. She's in quest of a three-peat at Flushing Meadows. Meanwhile, second seed Carlos Alcaraz overcame a slow start to defeat Jaime Faria 4-6, 6-love, 6-3, 6-2.
8: Several dozen athletes are awaiting a court ruling Thursday that could clear the way for them to again play college football after already turning pro. I'm Mike Hempen, AP Sports.
2: Here's your forecast from News Talk 1250, KBRF. Today, a mix of clouds, sun, and scattered rain with a high of 88 and an east wind. Low of 65 with a chance of rain tonight. For Friday, becoming sunny and a high of 86. 87 on Saturday with a chance of some passing rain. Sunday, a chance of showers with a high of 85. And Labor Day Monday, chance of rain with a high of 78. That's your weather from News Talk 1250, KBRF.
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0: This hour from Town Hall, Amrit Thomason. Today, day 6 of deliberations for the Massachusetts jury in the Lindsay Clancy trial. Jurors considering whether she should be held criminally responsible for killing her 3 young children. Jurors have told the judge they're deadlocked. The judge has ordered them to keep deliberating. 2 Minneapolis police officers are expected to recover from their wounds suffered during yesterday afternoon shooting at a downtown Minneapolis high-rise apartment building.
10: 2 officers were hit by gunfire, one in the leg, the other with 2 bullets to the abdomen. But for their heroic work, the death toll would have been far higher.
0: Minneapolis Mayor Jacob Frey says two people were killed. The gunman died apparently of a self-inflicted wound. Iran targets Kuwait, continuing to attack its Gulf neighbors.
12: Sirens sounded in Kuwait early Thursday, where air defenses intercepted missile and drone attacks during a blatant Iranian aggression. The country's Ministry of Defense says on X. It comes after U.S. allies Bahrain and Jordan said their air defense systems intercepted several Iranian air attacks on Wednesday. Fighting between the U.S. and Iran has increased this week after the U.S. hit Iranian rocket launchers on an island in the Strait of Hormuz on Sunday, saying Iran was planning to use them to shoot mines into the waterway. I'm Charles de Ledesma.
0: The death toll from the flooding catastrophe in Nepal has risen to just over 1,200. More than 4,200 people are still missing. Nepal's foreign ministry says 324 foreign nationals have been rescued. About 590 from 39 countries remain unaccounted for. Watching Wall Street ahead of this morning's opening bell, and the Dow futures are up 271 points. The Nasdaq futures ahead 25, S&P futures up 18. More on these stories, townhall.com.
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0: There is a space mission underway. It's aimed at learning more about a planet that hasn't gotten much attention, at least till now.
16: This is a milestone for the joint European and Japanese mission to Mercury, which is the smallest and least explored planet in our solar system. At around lunchtime today in Europe, the large module that has carried two probes on their journey to Mercury will detach and drift away. That split marks the end of an eight-year journey. The two spacecraft will then begin the maneuver that will eventually lead them into orbiting Mercury together before separating from each other later this year and beginning a detailed scientific investigation, mapping the planet and studying its composition and its magnetic field.
0: The BBC's Victoria Gill. Vladimir Putin may not have anticipated this when he invaded Ukraine more than 4 years ago. Russians have experienced a summer of turmoil because of the war. Swarms of buzzing drones have hit oil refineries, triggering a widespread gasoline shortage. News and analysis, townhall.com. President Trump is promising to campaign for Republicans in the upcoming midterm elections.
17: At Rose Garden dinner Wednesday.
18: All the way to November 3rd and beyond, we're going to be helping you. I'm going to be going around and doing a lot of speeches.
17: And President Trump told his party's most vulnerable lawmakers they have a triumphant story to tell, talking up economic investment in the U.S. and lower drug prices, as well as diminished border crossings.
18: We're doing a job like nobody's ever done before, but whether you're a good president or a great president, you lose the midterms. We're going to turn that around because there's no reason for it.
17: And he also mentioned his White House renovations.
18: Outside, as you see, we just completed what I think is the most beautiful helipad anywhere in the world. I think most of you have seen it.
17: Ben Thomas, Washington.
0: She was a prominent feminist in the 60s and 70s. Founder of Ms. Magazine, Gloria Steinem, has died at the age of 92. More on these stories, townhall.com.
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2: Here's your forecast from News Talk 1250, KBRF. Today, a mix of clouds, sun, and scattered rain with a high of 88 and an east wind. Low of 65 with a chance of rain tonight. For Friday, becoming sunny and a high of 86. 87 on Saturday with a chance of some passing rain. Sunday, a chance of showers with a high of 85. And Labor Day Monday, chance of rain with a high of 78. That's your weather from News Talk 1250, KBRF.
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2: 8:07, good Thursday morning. It's 70 right now. East wind at 15 miles an hour, gusting as high as 20 miles an hour. 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Yesterday for Wednesday hit 84 for the high. 6 this morning, John and Pelican Rapids reporting 66 and a high of 86 for yesterday. 6:45, Michelle in the 10-mile lake area with 68 and had a high of 84 for Wednesday. And at 7 this morning, Russell here in Fergus Falls with 68. Compared to last year, September 3rd, our high was 78 and a low of 55. Record low temperature for September 3rd. This is a Minneapolis-St. Paul reading. In 1974, it was 32. Air quality index rated good and the allergy forecast high today. 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
13: 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The Fergus Falls Police and Fire Departments responded to a report of a smoke alarm sounding and the smell of smoke on the fifth floor of the Riverview Heights apartment building on North Sheridan Street at around 3:30 this morning. Fire Chief Ryan Muckow says the first arriving police officers found a fire on the stovetop of one of the fifth floor units. They immediately assisted the occupant out of the unit and then used a fire extinguisher to knock down the fire. The fire department soon arrived and checked for fire extension, ventilated the apartment unit, and conducted air monitoring. The tenant was evaluated for smoke inhalation by the fire department and Ringdahl EMS before being taken to Lake Region Healthcare for further evaluation. The damage was confined to the stove and no tenants were displaced. The damage estimate is $2,000. Muckow says the fire was unintentional and was a result of unattended cooking. He adds that cooking fires remain a leading cause of residential fires, and residents should remain alert and in the kitchen when cooking on the stove. M State is seeing record-setting enrollment momentum this fall, with the highest preliminary total enrollment increase of all 33 colleges and universities in the Minnesota state system and a school record 29% increase in on-campus enrollment at its Fergus Falls campus. While official enrollment figures will not be finalized until later this fall, M-State's overall enrollment is up 7.5% as of Wednesday's system report, placing the college first in year-over-year total enrollment growth statewide. The increase continues a multi-year upward trend for M-State, which has posted consistent college-wide enrollment gains every year since 2022. College leaders attribute the gains to a combination of factors, including strategic alignment between M-State academic programs and regional workforce needs, the success of the college's Blue and Gold Scholars Program at the Fergus Falls campus, and growth in online enrollment, which has risen by 7.4% this fall alone. The Wilkie County Sheriff is being recognized for outstanding service. Sheriff Tony Harris was recently nominated for an Outstanding Service Award by a resident whose family was positively impacted by his actions during an extremely traumatic and difficult time in their lives. The resident shared that Sheriff Harris went above and beyond to assist their family and help guide them through a challenging situation. They expressed how much Sheriff Harris's support and willingness to help made the process more bearable for their family. They also shared that Sheriff Harris was always there when they needed him, taking their calls, answering their questions, and providing reassurance when they needed it most. In a Facebook post, the sheriff's office said that these are the moments that remind us that being a law enforcement officer is about more than enforcing the law. It is about serving people, showing compassion, and being there for your community when they need you most. I'll be back with more KBRFradio.com news after this.
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1: KBRFRadio.com news continues. A deadly burst of gunfire inside a Minneapolis apartment building has left two people and the suspected shooter dead. Six others were injured in Wednesday's shooting near Loring Park, including three Minneapolis police officers. Interim Police Chief Bill Peterson says in his 31 years with the department, this is only the third incident of this magnitude he's experienced.
2: Our officers have shown that they are willing and that they do respond and run towards gunfire when others are running from it. And it is absolutely heroic.
1: Two of the three police officers were shot. Peterson says their injuries are not life-threatening and are all expected to make full recoveries. Police say they have not yet determined how the gunman died. Otter Tail County will close Bridge 56519 on County Highway 1 for repairs starting Tuesday, September 8th, weather permitting. The bridge is located between Otter Tail Lake and Walker Lake. Crews expect the work to take about 2 days. Drivers should follow posted detour signs while the bridge is closed. A map of the detour can be seen on KBRFradio.com. A livestock exhibitor is heading home from the Minnesota State Fair with a big honor. Will Euland won senior showmanship while showing his Duroc Barrow Mater. Euland says success comes from months of preparation and persistence.
3: Definitely a lot of time and effort and help from everyone in my family and around me. 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
4: Here's your forecast from News Talk 1250, KBRF. Today, a mix of clouds, sun, and scattered rain with a high of 88 and an east wind. Low of 65 with a chance of rain tonight. For Friday, becoming sunny and a high of 86. 87 on Saturday with a chance of some passing rain. Sunday, a chance of showers with a high of 85. And Labor Day Monday, chance of rain with a high of 78. That's your weather from News Talk 1250, KBRF.
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6: Minnesota News Network, I'm Tasha Radolf. A deadly shooting at a Minneapolis apartment building near Loring Park has left three people dead, including the suspected gunman. Six others were wounded in the violence, including three Minneapolis police officers. Interim Police Chief Bill Peterson says officers entered the apartment building, found victims, and followed the sound of gunfire to an upper floor.
2: Officers exchanged gunfire with the suspect. Three officers were injured. Two of them were injured by gunfire. The shooter is deceased at this time. It is unknown how he died.
6: The man convicted in the 2025 shootings that killed former Minnesota House Speaker Melissa Hortman and her husband is now facing a state trial. Van Spelter pleaded not guilty to first-degree murder charges in Hennepin County and demanded a speedy trial. A southern Minnesota man is dead and two young boys are seriously injured after a tractor rollover near Wells. This is MNN.
7: It's a stampede!
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0: Washington. There is nothing yet on a motive for a mass shooting in Minnesota's largest city.
1: Three people are dead, five wounded, after a resident of a Minneapolis apartment building says a fellow resident opened fire Wednesday afternoon. The man says he saw one of his neighbors holding a pistol, heard a woman scream, and he ran to safety as he heard eight gunshots. When officers arrived and went inside, one was shot in the leg, another twice in the abdomen. They're expected to make a full recovery. Dead are three people, including the shooter, Minneapolis Police Chief Bill Peterson.
2: I'm truly sickened by this level of violence.
1: The apartment resident who saw the shooter says the man was known for showing off his weapon and that he's been trying to avoid him. I'm Donna Water.
0: A lot of Americans preparing to hit the road for the holiday weekend, and while gas prices are not touching their all-time highs, they're still up there. $4.14 a gallon for regular, AAA's national average. That same gallon of gas averaged $5.02 in June of 2022. The USS Lincoln crew finally back on dry land after a 260-day Mideast deployment, stopover in Thailand on their way back home. Some tense moments in the air for a Trump cabinet member.
3: A Coast Guard plane with Homeland Security Secretary Mark Wayne Mullen on board makes an emergency landing because of reported engine failure. The pilots landing safely at Ronald Reagan International Airport, no one hurt. Mullen reacting on his X page saying the United States Coast Guard pilots made the single engine landing feel routine. No panic, just straight professionalism. After we landed, the pilots told me that was a first for them. We could not have been in better hands. Laura Winters reports.
0: Feminist Gloria Steinem has died at the age of 92. On Wall Street, the Dow futures up 119 points, NASDAQ futures down 23. This is SRN News.
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5: 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That's ahead on Farm to Fork.
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5: 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When it comes to food and nutrition, Dr. Marion Nessel knows her stuff.
7: What I know about nutrition, I know because I taught myself until I got a degree in public health nutrition. But I would say the principles are the same. They haven't changed. What's changed a lot is society. And therefore, dietary advising has to reflect where society is. And right now, we're in the middle of a wellness movement.
5: Nessel is sharper than you'd think for someone who will be 90 years old in a few days. She also has a new book coming out, the latest of more than a dozen she's written. Nessel says the purpose of food companies is pretty much like any other company, to make profits.
7: The whole food industry is under enormous pressure right now in ways that they haven't been for a long time.
5: Nessel's tips for what to eat and how to eat.
7: I would never advise anybody to do something I don't do. I think it's really simple. Relax. Enjoy it. Eat what you like. Just don't overeat it.
5: It's working for her. Nessel's typical day involves paddling a kayak for a couple of miles. That's Farm to Fork. I'm Daryl Anderson.
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5: It's 8:24. Good Thursday morning. Up to 72 right now. Mostly sunny today. 88 for the high. South wind, a little breezy today. Southwest wind, 15 miles an hour. More sports to bring us to 8:30 on our Thursday morning. We welcome back Craig Olson. Hello.
11: Hey, good morning, Greg. Yeah, it was good to have Jamie Lill on, talk about Otter Tennis earlier this morning, and boy, they've been busy. She said, what, after today, they'll have 14 matches in already this season. That's crazy. That's a busy schedule, and they've got 4 matches going on, 3 that the Otters are involved in, a quadrangular going on today at the Kennedy Courts, and the Otters will face Perham to start things off at 9 o'clock this morning, and that is a section opponent, so big match to start the day, and you can get over there and watch all day long the tennis action at the Kennedy Courts in Fergus Falls. So that's headlining the schedule today, and then there's girls soccer also tonight. Brainerd will be in town to take on the Otters. Hillcrest is at Melrose in girls soccer. Boys soccer, the Otters are at Brainerd. Pelican Rapids is at St. Cloud Cathedral. And the Otter Swim and Dive team opens up at Detroit Lakes tonight for a dual meet. Cross-country teams will be in Thief River Falls. And the volleyball team from Fergus Falls will be at Ricori for a Central Lakes Conference match. Also on the schedule, Bertha Hewitt at Battle Lake, Pelican Rapids at Lake Park Audubon, Breckenridge hosting Border West, Parker's Prairie at Verndale, Perham at Wadena Deer Creek, Sauk Center entertains West Central area, and Hillcrest will face East Grand Forks Sacred Heart on the schedule tonight. In football, some Thursday night football, Barnesville has a home game against Roseau tonight. Rotsay opens up at home against Kitson County Central. Perham is home against Park Rapids area. Underwood travels to play Badger Greenbush Middle River. And Belgrade Brutnell Rosa will be at New York Mills tonight. Bertha Hewitt has their home opener at home against Black Duck this evening. So busy Thursday on the athletic schedule. The Twins are off tonight after last night's loss to the Tigers. They may need a day to lick their wounds from that one. They were down 5-1, rallied to tie the game at 5, fell behind 6-5 in extra innings, tied the game, and left the winning run on base. Did that three innings in a row last night and did not get that clutch hit that they needed to complete the sweep. Detroit then exploded for 5 runs in the 12th and beat the Twins by a score of 11-6. Only their second win in their last 7 games. And the Twins win the series, but and lost an opportunity. They could have gained a game on both the Chicago White Sox and the division standings and the Cleveland Guardians in the wild card race, but that did not happen. Those two teams both lost yesterday. When that happens, when the teams above you are losing, you need to win. And the Twins couldn't get it done last night. They are now 6.5 back of the White Sox, heading into the 3-game series in Chicago. Starting tomorrow night, Zebby Matthews will look for his 10th win of the season as he gets the ball in the opener. Twins find themselves still trailing the Guardians in the wild card race. They are 3.5 games behind Cleveland in that wild card battle. And the Twins again off tonight, starting that series tomorrow night. The Gophers are in action tonight, the college football season opening for the U of M, as they will be at home against Eastern Illinois to start the season this evening. And that that begins the 143rd season for Gopher football, and it's the 10th season that P.J. Fleck has been on the sidelines as the head coach of the Gophers. Minnesota Vikings have added edge rusher Kyle Van Noy to give them some depth at that position. You know, they're pretty good on the edge. They have Andrew Van Ginkle and Dallas Turner, who are their starters, but they didn't really have any quality depth there. And Van Noy is a veteran, and he's been around. He came out of college from BYU back in 2014, but he has had some great success. In fact, he was on the New England Patriots team that was twice a Super Bowl champion. And Brian Flores, who is the defense coordinator for the Vikings, was his defense coordinator at New England. So they have a relationship. And Van Noy will provide some much-needed depth on the defense at that edge rusher position. So good acquisition for the Minnesota Vikings as they get ready to start the season a week from Sunday with the Green Bay Packers coming in. And that's a 3:25 kickoff that day, I believe, for the home opener and the season opener. So they've still got, 10 days before they start the season. And trying to get everybody healed up and ready to go as the NFL season begins next Wednesday.
12: Good morning. I'm Chloe Wadd with a market update here on the Red River Farm Network. Corn futures are down early Thursday, and it was the result holds. The December contract is headed for the first back-to-back lower session since August 10th and 11th, a testament to the truly incredible rally following the release of the August WASD on August 12th. A breather for the market would be healthy at this point, especially given the time of the year, and the market has not a lot of cushion for a harvest time dip before significant damage is done from a technical perspective. Traders will also begin to position around the September 11th WASD report from USDA, expected to reflect these bullish product changes. Soybean futures are down double digits early Thursday after fighting from overnight lows in Wednesday session. The November contract has gone down almost a month without two consecutive lower sessions, last occurring on August 4th and 5th. Hot and dry weather for the last round of pod fill across the U.S. has yield expectations easing for the upcoming harvest, likely to begin in some fashion over the next 2 to 3 weeks. Wheat markets are leading the row crop complex lower with an almost 30 cents plunge for December KC prices. Looking at numbers, Minneapolis December wheat down 23 1/4, 7.59. December Chicago down 32 cents, 7.42. KC SEP down 11 3/4, 8.03. December corn down 11.5, 5.30¾. March corn down 12.5. November soy down 13, and January soy down 13 as well. 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
14: Here's your forecast from News Talk 1250 KBRF. Today, a mix of clouds, sun, and scattered rain with a high of 88 and an east wind. Low of 65 with a chance of rain tonight for Friday, becoming sunny and a high of 86. 87 on Saturday with a chance of some passing rain. Sunday, a chance of showers with a high of 85. And Labor Day Monday, chance of rain with a high of 78. That's your weather from News Talk 1250 KBRF.
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6: 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Remember, the commission rates from Fergus Falls Livestock on their fats and cows is $25 per head and $20 per head on feeders. Their next sale is September 8th with 275 head of mixed cattle expected. For more market information, call the auction at 218-998-0561. That's 998-0561.
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15: Cy Young is arguably the greatest pitcher of all time, amassing 511 wins in his career. For all of the success he had in professional baseball, it never seemed to change the man who grew up in rural Newcomerstown, Ohio.
17: He never had a lot of money, but he was happy on the farm, training dogs, hunting, did some fishing. Just a down-to-earth individual.
15: John Arendt shares the story of Cy Young from Cy's hometown. The fourth full weekend in June, this town has a festival to honor the Major League great, as well as those who have earned the coveted Cy Young Award, given annually to each league's best pitcher.
17: We have the Cy Young Festival. We try to work with Major League Baseball and agents on getting past Cy Young winners to visit us and be Grand Marshal of the parade, speak at a luncheon, and do autograph sessions after the parade.
15: John can rattle off an impressive list of Cy Young winners who have come to this small town to lead the parade and honor the man whose name is on the award they earned.
17: Dwight Gooden was popular here, Vida Blue, Black Jack McDowell. We've had Brett Saberhagen, Fergie Jenkins, Eric Gagne of the Dodgers was here a couple of years ago.
15: Cy Young died in 1955 at the age of 88. His hometown is his resting place.
17: Buried at Pioli Cemetery. Pioli is a small community about 6 to 7 miles outside of Newcomerstown. And he and his wife are buried out there along with several members of her family.
15: Although Cy's accomplishments were achieved in the earliest years of Major League Baseball, what he accomplished is still revered by players today, as evidenced by the many Cy Young winners that travel to this town each year. Traveling the countryside in Newcomerstown, Ohio, I'm Andrew McCray.
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14: 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Jeanette M. Nackendoffel, age 88, died August 24th at Pioneer Care. The memorial service is Saturday at 11 at Pioneer Care. Betty Bench, age 84, of rural Ashby, died August 27th at the Good Samaritan in Battle Lake. There will be a celebration of life gathering on Saturday from 1 to 3 at Olson Funeral and Cremation, with a time of sharing at 3 p.m. And Lauren L. Johnson, age 95, of Fergus Falls, died August 30th at L.B. Broen Home. The memorial service is Saturday at 2 at Federated Church. Visitation begins at 1. That's our funeral home announcements. For the record, heard weekdays at this time, evenings at 5:15, and posted online at kbrfradio.com. For the record is brought to you by the Fergus Falls Monument Company.
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2: 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With more practical tips and useful advice, this is the Old Farmer's Almanac Radio Report for Thursday, September 3rd. It is the 246th day of the year, and actor Charlie Sheen celebrates a birthday. Most calendars will show that autumn begins on September 22nd this year in North America, but Mother Nature rarely pays heed to the astronomical timetable, so there are many different ways of defining the seasons. The meteorological calendar is defined by temperature cycles and uses full months so that seasons began on the first of any month in which an equinox or solstice occurs. Some cultures have flexible definitions, such as marking a new season by the first snowfall. In Sweden, meteorological spring begins when the average daily temperature stays above freezing for a week, along with some other factors. That's the Old Farmer's Almanac Radio Report. Learn more online at almanac.com.
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24: 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This is Pastor Ruth Hetland from First Lutheran Church in Fergus Falls. And today's broadcast is sponsored by Shirley Jant. I'm going to share with you a scripture reading from the Gospel of Matthew. When Jesus arrived at the villages of Caesarea Philippi, he asked his disciples, "What are people saying about who the Son of Man is?" They replied, "Some think he is John the Baptizer, some say Elijah, some Jeremiah, or one of the other prophets." He pressed them, "And how about you? Who do you say I am?" Simon Peter said, "You're the Christ, the Messiah, the Son of the living God." Jesus came back, "God bless you, Simon, son of Jonah. You didn't get that answer out of books or from teachers. My Father in heaven, God himself, let you in on this secret of who I really am. And now I'm going to tell you who you are, really are. You are Peter, the rock. This is the rock on which I will put together my church, a church so expansive with energy that not even the gates of hell will be able to keep it out. And that's not all. You will have complete and free access to God's kingdom, keys to open any and every door, no more barriers between heaven and earth, earth and heaven. A yes on earth is a yes in heaven. A no on earth is a no in heaven." He swore the disciples to secrecy. He made them promise they would tell no one that he was the Messiah. This is the word of the Lord. I think it's safe to say that quite a few people these days are worried about the future of mainline Christian churches. Maybe it's the pews that aren't as full as they used to be. Maybe it's the budget or the building, or just a tired feeling that the best days are somewhere behind us. I'm not bringing this up to make anyone feel worse. I'm bringing it up because I don't think God asks us to pretend that we're not afraid if we are. God just asks us to bring that fear to God. And I think that today's passage from Matthew is a good place to start. Jesus and his disciples are way up north in a place called Caesarea Philippi. Pagan territory, temples everywhere, even a shrine carved into a cliff for a Greek god. Kind of a strange spot for what happens next. Jesus asks them, "Who do people say that I am?" And the disciples list off the rumors. John the Baptist, Elijah, one of the prophets. And then he makes it personal. "But who do you say that I am?" And Peter says, "You are the Christ, the Son of the living God." Jesus' response is so tender. "Blessed are you, Simon. Flesh and blood didn't show you that. My Father in heaven did." And then he says, "On this rock I will build my church, and the gates of hell will not prevail against it." Jesus doesn't say, "On this rock you will build my church." He says, "I will build it." It's his project. Peter's confession is the foundation stone, sure, but Jesus is the one holding the plans, doing the work. That's the first bit of good news for anyone worried about the church. This was never ours to save in the first place. It's God's. And God has already told us how it turns out. Not our attendance numbers, not our budgets, not the changing shape of church life in America. None of that gets the last word. God said the gates of hell won't win. That's a pretty big promise to lean on. I keep thinking about this passage next to a novel some of you might know called Giants in the Earth by Ole Rovag. It's about Norwegian immigrants settling the wide open Dakota prairie in the 1870s. No trees, no neighbors, nothing but grass and sky for miles. There's a couple at the center of it, Per Hansa and his wife Berit. And they look at that same empty land and they see two completely different things. Per Hansa sees possibility. He's already dreaming, already planning, half building things before he's sure the ground will hold. Berit looks at the same emptiness and it frightens her. There's nothing familiar to hold on to. And slowly that fear starts to wear her down. Rovag is gentle with both of them. Per Hansa's confidence sometimes runs ahead of him, and Barrett's fear isn't foolishness. It's just what happens to somebody who feels like every landmark they used to know is gone. I think a lot of us who love the church feel a little bit like Barrett on that prairie sometimes. The old landmarks, full pews, a culture where everybody went to church on Sunday. A lot of that has quietly slipped away or is slipping. And it's very human to look at that open space and feel very afraid instead of hopeful. But here's where our story gets to go somewhere Rolvog's characters never could. In the novel, Per Hansa and Berit are basically alone out there with only their courage or fear to lean on. And we're not. Jesus already said, "I will build." Whatever open, uncertain ground is in front of us, he's already standing on it with us. He's not wondering how this ends. He's already told us. So what do we do then? Paul says in Romans 12, "I appeal to you, brothers and sisters, by the mercies of God, to offer your bodies as a living sacrifice, holy and pleasing to God. This is your true worship. Don't be conformed to this world, but be transformed by the renewing of your mind. Before anything else, Paul is asking for a change in how we look at things, not the world's story of decline and scarcity, but a renewed way of seeing, the way Jesus sees. And then Paul really gets down to earth. He talks about the body, lots of parts, different gifts, all needed. Teaching, encouraging, giving, leading, showing mercy. Let us use them, he says. That's not a call to worry harder about tomorrow. It's an invitation to just offer what you already have right where you are. Some of you teach Sunday school. Some of you show up with a casserole or hot dish when someone's grieving. Some of you keep the books balanced. Some of you fix what's broken. All of that counts as worship, not a distraction from faith, but faith with its sleeves rolled up. That includes the ordinary, unglamorous work of taking care of what God has given us, including our buildings. I was reading another story from the Church Property Resource Hub, and this one was about Vang Lutheran Church that sits out in the farm fields near Denison, Minnesota, a tiny white church more than a mile from the nearest main road, built by Norwegian immigrants over a century ago. A few years back, the members realized that their steeple was in real danger of collapsing. For a small, aging, rural congregation, that kind of repair felt impossibly out of reach. They didn't have anywhere near the money. But instead of giving in to that fear, they started making phone calls. They reached out to former members scattered across the country. They talked to their neighbors, to the local food pantries that had been receiving vegetables from the church's community garden for years, to families that the church's care team had quietly shown up for in hard seasons. One church member put it simply, "This is a farm church, and a farm church knows how to get through tough times together." It turned out an awful lot of people inside the congregation and well beyond it wanted to help hold that steeple up. They earned a major matching grant, met their fundraising goal within 2 years, and finished the restoration. And along the way, they planted new trees on the property, because as their pastor said, when you're planting trees, you're thinking about the future. That's not different from what we are being asked to do. That's not separate from faith. That's Romans 12, quietly at work, offering what's in our hands calmly and faithfully, not out of fear. The confession Peter made standing in pagan territory in front of somebody else's shrine is still the only foundation that holds. Jesus is the Christ, the Son of the living God. He's still building. The gates of hell haven't won. They're not going to. Like Per Hansa looking out over that wide, unfamiliar prairie, we're being asked to look at open, uncertain ground and see not just something scary, but a place where something good can still be built. Not by our own strength, and not by pretending we're not a little afraid, but by offering ourselves, our gifts, our buildings, our budgets, all of it as an act of worship to the one who already knows how the story ends. God bless you and keep you, friends, today and every day. With love, Pastor Ruth.

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0: Here's your forecast from News Talk 1250, KBRF. Today, a mix of clouds, sun, and scattered rain with a high of 88 and an east wind. Low of 65 with a chance of rain tonight. For Friday, becoming sunny and a high of 86. 87 on Saturday with a chance of some passing rain. Sunday, a chance of showers with a high of 85. And Labor Day Monday, chance of rain with a high of 78. That's your weather from News Talk 1250, KBRF.
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2: News this hour from Town Hall. Armit Thomason. Two people are dead, in addition to the gunman. A mass shooting at a Minneapolis apartment building. The 911 call of shots fired came in around 4:30 yesterday afternoon. Five people wounded, including two Minneapolis police officers. They're hospitalized in stable condition. It's been nothing on a motive, but authorities say the gunman was on their radar prior to the shootings. It's a big deal, an oil deal the Trump administration has hammered out with Venezuela.
3: It will be run through a company called North American Blue Energy Partners, and that will be the principal partner with which the United States will be working. There's a lot of work that needs doing before this giant accord between Washington and Caracas can actually start to bear fruit. Of course, President Trump says that he believes it will start working within 2 to 3 years.
2: The BBC's Will Grant, Energy Secretary Chris Wright, says the deal will mean prosperity for Venezuelans and for Americans. President Trump says Iran's government grows weaker by the day and the U.S. will not relent in its pressure campaign against the radical regime, economic and military campaign.
4: We took out all of the new equipment that they tried to build along the Strait of Hormuz, some defensive, some offensive. They were trying to see the ships because they can't see the ships. You know, we're taking out a lot of ships. They can't see it because they have no radar because we blew it up.
2: The death toll in the Nepal-Tibet flooding is now topping 1,200. More than 4,200 people are still unaccounted for. Tropical storm Edward dumped almost 2 feet of rain across parts of southeast Texas, necessitating many high water rescues. On Wall Street this morning, stocks so far in positive territory. The Dow is up 372 points, the NASDAQ ahead 175, the S&P up 35. More on these stories, townhall.com.
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2: A lot of Americans are on the move.
8: President Trump is touting a strong summer travel season.
4: In the last 3 months, travelers logged 290 billion miles on American highways. Our national parks welcomed 78 million visitors, all records. And on 11 separate days, more than 3 million travelers flew through the American skies. We're loaded up with planes and loaded up with a lot of happy people.
8: The president was joined by travel industry leaders as the White House marked one of the busiest travel seasons on record. Willie Nelson, Washington.
2: Russia says it will close German cultural centers across the country. Foreign Minister Sergei Lavrov announcing the move at the Eastern Economic Forum in Vladivostok comes after Berlin blamed Moscow for an attempted attack on a German airport last month, the attack targeting a Ukrainian plane. After that, the Germans closed both the Russian consulate in Bonn as well as the Russia House Cultural Center located in the German capital. News and analysis, townhall.com. If you have been deceived by a scammer, you are not alone.
9: Virtually every American has been targeted by scammers in some way, exclusive new polling data shows. Scams in the U.S. have surged to a record high, causing billions in losses for Americans. But the U.S. still lags behind some other countries in tackling the problem, holding financial and social media companies responsible and regulating the cryptocurrency scammers rely on, according to an investigation by the Associated Press and Frontline. And although both the Trump administration and Congress are pursuing new options, victims still have little recourse. Keith Peters, Washington.
2: The FAA is extending a ban on U.S. flights to Haiti's capital until March as gang violence continues. Among other restrictions, commercial operators and U.S. registered civilian aircraft cannot fly below 10,000 feet in Port-au-Prince and central Haiti. More on these stories, Town Hall.
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15: For MNN Sports, I'm Kevin Faulmus. Vikings general manager Nolan Teasley met with the media yesterday, and while he signed four bodies to the practice squad, the quarterback position was a big topic, including the plan for quarterback J.J. McCarthy.
16: J.J. McCarthy's role is to continue to develop, to improve, and to support his teammates, and he's done an excellent job of that from the moment that I've been here, and from my understanding since he walked through the door.
15: Vikings opened the season a week from Sunday against the Packers. The Twins were at home last night.
17: This ball smashed. Deep left field, that ball rattling around to the bleachers for a home run, and the Tigers lead it 8-6. Spencer Torkelson unloads to left with a two-run homer. His 21st, and there's a little breathing room.
15: Twins radio the call from Target Field. Tigers go on to beat the Twins 11-6 in 12 innings. The Twins are off today. Kevin Faulmus, MNN Sports.
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25: Good Thursday morning. It is 11 after 9. Hoping everybody's having a great start to your day. And let's try to actually get the camera remotely on me. How's it going, Mary?
1: Yeah, put the camera. You can have the camera today.
25: No.
1: Oh, my
25: Hey,
1: goodness.
25: Mary, ready? Oh, I threw it over to you.
1: Oh, okay. Well, there you go. Here I am. sometimes I totally forget it's there. So if I'm, scratching my nose or whatever, sorry about that. I just totally forget about the camera.
25: You can scratch, just don't pick it.
1: Okay. I won't do that for sure. Oh, my goodness. Well, here it is Thursday already. What is it? The 3rd of September. Long

0: And so even if you have those outdoor plans, go ahead, you know.
1: It's kind of funny because this weekend is like the grilling weekend, which I guess, you know, it kind of fits. It is kind of a grilling weekend. I'm going to be smoking up 3 racks of ribs on Saturday. Ooh. I'm going to be testing new recipes because coming up on the 23rd, it is the annual, well, it's going to be now the annual barbecue off.
0: Okay.
1: Bob's coming up and I'm taking him on, and then I think Zach's also getting in on this.
0: Okay.
1: So it's going to be a 3-way rib battle.
0: And will that be here?
1: That'll be here.
0: So then we get to eat afterward?
1: Yeah.
0: Oh, good.
1: So on the 23rd, I might be sprinting out during our breaks to
0: make sure of things. Well, that's okay. I'll take care of things.
1: Because I'm gonna have to.
0: You just throw the camera and the microphone to me, and you go run and take care of the ribs.
1: Because I'll be smoking the ribs here. So
0: okay. Well, yeah. Looking forward to that. And
1: yeah, I mean, Greg Aarons and Bob used to do this years ago, and Chris wants to make it an annual event.
0: I think it sounds like fun.
1: We were talking in the conference room, and I'm just like, I could have beat Greg on this. Well, could you beat Bob? I could beat Bob. They're like, okay, let's set this up. And I'm like, wait,
0: okay,
1: what?
0: Okay, here we go. You know, speaking of Chris, he's our new GM around here, and not so new anymore, I guess. But anyway, it's really been fun to have him around here because he likes to have fun.
1: Yeah.
0: And he likes to do these things, you know, for all of us as a team. And I really, really appreciate that about him.
1: He wants it to be an annual event. He's going to get a trophy, and the trophy gets to move every year with whoever wins. And
0: okay, well, I think it sounds like fun. So the 23rd, what day of the week is that?
1: It's Wednesday. It's the day we get back from Summit.
0: Okay.
1: So just a programming note, on the 22nd, it'll be a best of Morning Talk, which will probably have the Chris Tunks at the interview again.
0: Yeah.
1: seems to be our popular...
0: I know. He's so busy that it's difficult for him to get back in touch. And I have tried many times to connect with Chris because I think it would be fun, even if we could just get him on the phone for a little bit, just to see, where are you now and what's coming up. And
1: I mean, even if, you know,
0: I'm gonna keep trying.
1: Even if you can't do it at 9 o'clock, I mean, I'm pretty sure you and I could find an hour later on in the day where we could just record it.
0: Yes. And I've told him as much, but I know it is super busy. Yeah. He's got lots on his plate. And he's, you know, trying to set up shows and work and make sure he spends time with his family. And
1: he's got a show coming up a week from Saturday as he'll be out at the Otter.
0: That's right. That's going to be a big one. And of course, we heard him sing National at the
1: anthem.
0: Twins game. Yeah. That was great. It's still fun to follow all the things that he's doing. And I have a feeling this fall and winter, we're going to be hearing a lot more music from him.
1: Oh, I can't wait.
0: I know. Me too. You know, so what is the, what's the ship that was at sea for like almost?
1: Abe Lincoln.
0: Okay, the Abe Lincoln. So now it has docked in Thailand. And then now they will eventually be on their way home. But this was kind of just a little breather.
1: R&R.
0: Let's get you off the ship. And you know what I found really interesting is they got off the ship in Thailand. And the city where they are is known for its nightlife and lots of fun, and it's busy. And anyway, what I saw, I saw some video from there, and just about every storefront had an American flag saying, "Welcome to U.S. troops. Thank you for your service."
1: Yep.
0: This is in Thailand, people.
1: Yeah.
0: And I just thought, oh my goodness. If we could have that kind of appreciation from everyone for our military here in this country, wouldn't that be great?
1: That'd be awesome.
0: But I was just struck by that. Here they are in Thailand, and they're welcomed with open arms, and people are celebrating the fact that they're, you know, visiting with them for the next few days. And when I saw those American flags and welcome signs and thank you for your service, I just thought, oh my gosh, I bet I made me want to put my hand over my heart and say thank you, Thailand, for welcoming our service members, because boy, they sure deserve it.
1: Yeah.
0: I bet it felt pretty darn good to put your feet on solid ground. And even better for them to come home. In fact, I saw a story of a mom whose daughter had been on the ship now for almost, what was it? Was it more than 9 months, I think?
1: Yeah, 288 days.
0: Yeah. And so. And of course, no one expected it to be that long a deployment. And this mom flew from the United States

0: to Thailand.
1: Oh.
0: She said, the first time she puts her feet on solid ground, I'm going to be there hug. I thought that was really a cool story. And I'm sure there are many more stories just like that.
1: Yeah.
0: But they happened to interview this woman, and when they found out that she had come just, you know, to see her daughter on dry land, then they kept following the story. So that's the reason I was following that. But just really nice story.
1: Yeah, that's a cool story.
0: Okay, so Uber is laying off approximately 3,300 employees. That is about 10% or so of their entire workforce. They're going to make the company simpler and faster. So the CEO said cuts target staff deep in the organizational structure, eliminating small teams and reducing some layers.
1: Because you really don't need that many people. Yeah,
0: I wouldn't think so.
1: Yeah.
0: A leaner organization will mean clearer ownership, faster decisions, and Uber shares rose nearly 2% after that that announcement. So just trying to be efficient. They've been at it for a long time.
1: Yep.
0: They know what they need and don't need. And, of course, nobody likes to see 3,300 people be laid off, but... anyway, so I don't know how that will change for you when you Uber. Do you Uber a lot when you're like on vacation?
1: Well, we
0: usually rent.
1: We normally rent, but we had a couple days where we didn't have the car, and so we Ubered a little bit. Isaac on his trips, he Ubers, so he had the app, he had everything,
0: yeah,
1: and so we
0: yeah.
1: just said, "Hey, Isaac, can you order us an Uber?" And we gave him the cash, and he ordered a Uber.
0: Okay, so I believe it or not, I had never Ubered until a few years ago when I was in Arizona, and I was on my own, and I was meeting other family with cars, and I had never Ubered on my own. I mean, I've been in Ubers with friends that have called them and whatever, but I'd never had to do it myself. And I thought, well, really, honestly, I was kind of nervous about it. And I thought, well, for silly, you can do this. How hard can it be? And I was at the Phoenix airport, which is a huge airport. And I wasn't even sure where to go. You know, once I called the car, where was I going to find it? And it was super easy.
1: Yeah.
0: And I feel like people, if this old dog can do it, so can you. And it just is so slick. Oh my goodness. I would do that. You know, if when we go on vacation, we're gone for a week and we stay in a condo and we do our own cooking. So we have to go get groceries and all that. And I know you can do that with an Uber. I suppose we could order the groceries ahead or something. It's just sort of nice to have your own car.
1: Oh yeah.
0: You know, in case the weather is not, it's not beach weather and you want to get in the car and go somewhere. But I think for a lot of people, Uber is just a great choice. And again, if I can navigate it, anyone can. So
1: we just kind of figured that Isaac already had the app, already had a reputation
0: Absolutely.
1: On there. So it's just like,
0: well,
1: it's just you do
0: yeah,
1: it.
0: Yeah, and that's how I'd always done it before. Somebody else was always along that said, oh, I got it, you know,
1: yep.
0: and so I never had to. But anyway, if you were like me and you're like, ooh, I don't know if I can do that, you can. So let's see, for the second time, jurors in the Lindsey Clancy murder trial told the judge they just cannot reach a verdict. They are hopelessly deadlocked. The judge ordered them to continue, again, deliberating. Now day five. Clancy, who is a former nurse, admits strangling her three children in 2023, but claims postpartum psychosis. Separately, a woman was arrested for allegedly filming jurors outside the courthouse, and she's in a bit of hot water now too, because she's been charged with trying to influence
1: the jury.
0: I'm a little surprised, being deadlocked like this the second time around, that they haven't been sequestered.
1: Yeah, it's there's certain rules in Massachusetts, and the judge can only send them back so many times.
0: And then what happens?
1: It's a hung jury.
0: Do the and then
1: try them again.
0: Oh, okay. So you just start all over.
1: It's a mistrial, yeah.
0: Oh, boy. Okay. All right. Chevron has announced a $7 billion five-year investment in Venezuela to double oil production to 600,000 barrels daily. That sounds pretty darn good.
1: Yeah.
0: The move follows a Trump-brokered deal granting access to that region. CEO Mike Wirth said the plan will deliver attractive, low-cost oil growth. But experts warn meaningful output is still years away due to Venezuela's decay in their energy infrastructure. So I don't know what all that means, but I do know that this is expected to be a long-term solution. So that's good. And any long-term solution, especially with a country that is probably in financial trouble as much as Venezuela is, it's going to take some time.
1: It went from an affluent country to a third world country in like 10 years.
0: Yes, yes.
1: Because of its rule.
0: Yeah, yep. Can you say socialism?
1: Yeah, socialism right there.
0: That's what it does, people. So if you think you want that in the United States, take a good hard look at Venezuela and decide if that's what you really want. Let's see. The U.S. Mint launched $1 gold colored coins featuring President Trump. His face.
1: Oh.
0: They did that on Wednesday. Priced between $1.55 and $2.44 each. The coins contain actually no gold, are instead made mostly of copper. Despite federal laws barring living presidents on currency, the Trump administration cites a 2020 law authorizing special 250th anniversary designs. So this is in celebration of America's 250th. And remnants of Tropical Storm Edward continued unleashing life-threatening flooding across southeast Texas on Wednesday. Hardin and Tyler counties have received, get this, up to 21 inches of rain.
1: I wish we could just portal that just
0: over
1: Battle Lake.
0: Oh, my goodness. And rates were hitting about 5 inches per hour.
1: Oh.
0: So that is a lot of rain. And as I saw a forecast this morning, they are still kind of forecast to have some more off and on rain. The end of this tropical storm, Edward, is hanging in there. It's not moving very fast. So they all, of course, remain under flood watches. Isolated areas may see 8 to 12 more inches through today. So we're talking 32 inches total. Yikes. When we come back, I'm going to tell you about a guy who probably should buy a couple of lottery tickets. He survived a lightning strike, and the whole thing was caught on a doorbell camera.
1: Ooh.
0: So we'll tell you about that story when we come back. We'll talk a little bit about Labor Day. Maybe you've got some plans. I don't have too many plans. We have some company coming Friday. Otherwise, kind of just going to hang out, veg at the lake, and enjoy another weekend of summer, it sounds like. So,
1: Sounds good.
0: We'll take a break for some market information and be back with more on Morning Talk.
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0: Good morning. I'm Jamie Dickerman with a market update on the Red River Farm Network. Well, we are looking at a screen today that we're seeing a lot of negativity on the grain market. Double digits down here in the wheat market, double digits down in the corn market, and now double digits down in the soybean market as well. So we're seeing we're down doubles everywhere you look, unfortunately, today. And what is pushing this? What's pushing this downward today? The question, and the answer is, it's again, we're looking at corn futures down. And if the result holds, the December contract headed for the first back-to-back lower sessions since August 10th and 11th. That's a pretty big testament to the truly incredible rally following the release of the August WASDE. A breather for the market, healthy at this point, especially given the time of year. The market's got a lot of cushion for a harvest time dip before significant damage is done from a technical perspective here. The fundamental outlook has changed very little. Most now expecting a sub-180 bushel per acre national U.S. corn yield with a bias lower given the hot, dry weather to end August and begin the month of September here. Traders beginning to position around the September 11th WASDE report, expecting to reflect the bullish production changes. From the demand side of things, the export sales report showing net old crop cancellations of 32.7 million bushels in the corn market. This is the Red River Farm Network.
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0: Taking a look at the numbers here, Minneapolis wheat December, we're down 26, 756. We have December Chicago down 36 at 738. And September Kansas City is down 11 and 3 quarters, 803. September corn down 12 and a quarter, 506 and a half. The Dease corn down 13 and a quarter, 530 and a quarter. September beans down 17 and 3 quarters, 1284. November down 7 and a half, 1302, 3 quarters. We have the October live cattle up 445, 214.64. The September feeders up 552, 324.50. 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
8: Hey, it's News Talk 1250 KBRF. Today, well, mostly sunny, 88. A little bit of showers and thunderstorms possible this evening. 65 for our low, 86 for tomorrow's high, 87 Saturday, 85 Sunday, 80 or 78 on Labor Day Monday. And as we get through the weekend, off and on, chance of seeing some showers and thunderstorms pretty much every day this weekend. However, let's face it, we desperately need it. Fair skies, 75 right now in Fergus Falls. 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
9: All right. Well, I told you I'd tell you about a guy who probably should be buying some lottery tickets because he survived a lightning strike. And even funnier, it was caught on someone's doorbell camera. Probably not funny at all. Anyway.
8: More amazing.
9: He was on Staten Island. And surveillance footage from his own doorbell camera captured him collapsing to the pavement roughly 15 to 25 feet from his car. He remained conscious but described intense pain, this very intense burning sensation, tingling, numbness, pain, severe pain in both my feet. He managed to reach a nearby home where a neighbor called for help. Doctors at the university hospital there kept him overnight before releasing him with actually no major injuries or even visible burns.
8: Really?
9: The incident follows three fatal lightning strikes in Florida in under 1 week. So he is very, very lucky to be alive.
8: Yeah.
9: Really amazing. I found a really cute story on Facebook during the break. Oh, shoot. And, of course, then it just went away. I'm going to try to find it because it's about something we all love, and that is tater tot hot dish.
8: I am not a fan.
9: You're not?
8: No.
9: How can you not be a fan? What do you not like?
8: I think I had it too much as a kid.
9: Oh, gosh. I love it. And I love the variations that people use in it. Well, anyway, this is a story about tater tot hot dish. And when you live in Minnesota, this is so true. And they say this, tater tot hot dish is not a casserole.
8: No.
9: Do not call it a casserole. A casserole is something people in other states make on purpose. Hot dish is what Minnesota makes because there is a funeral, a potluck, a hockey tournament, a blizzard, or just a plain old Tuesday. I love that. So you can't call it casserole.
8: No.
9: Not in Minnesota. The formula has three parts, and every Minnesotan knows it without being told. A starch on top, which, of course, is the tater tots, arranged in rows by somebody with strong feelings about it. A binder, which is a can of cream of mushroom soup, occasionally cream of chicken, and if somebody uses both, there's going to be a discussion. I use both.
8: Yeah, I know my mom always used cream of chicken because she doesn't like mushrooms.
9: Okay. And a protein, of course, which is the ground beef, browned with onion plus green beans or corn. And which vegetable you use tells everyone exactly where in this state your family is from. What, like, if you were
8: mixed vegetables, is what my mom used.
9: Yeah, I used to do that too.
8: The frozen bag of mixed vegetables.
9: Mixed vegetables. My grandkids only like it with corn and green beans. So that's how we make it. So yeah. those two, I would eat it with whatever you put in it. That is it. 9 ingredients, none of them fresh, all of them available at your grocery store at 10 o'clock at night. The tot placement is where your personality shows. Some people dump the bag. That's me. Some people line them up in tight concentric rows like they are shingling a roof. The second group is not doing it for aesthetics. They are doing it because their grandmother did it that way, and they can still hear her. Isn't that funny?
8: Yeah.
9: We do so many things because that's how my mom did it.
8: Yep.
9: When I can stuff, I know I take extra steps that I don't need to, but that's how my mom did it, and that's how she taught me to do it.
8: Yep.
9: The next thing is the pan. It has to be a 9x13. It has always been a 9x13, and it goes in the oven at 350 degrees and comes out when the tots are brown. And anybody who pulls it early and serves pale tots has failed your entire household.
8: Exactly.
9: And it travels. That is the actual genius of it. Foil over the top, dish towel underneath, straight into the back seat, and it arrives at the church basement while it is still hot.
8: Mm-hmm.
9: I love it. The Minnesota Congressional Delegation holds an annual hot dish competition in Washington. That is real. Our elected officials go to the nation's capital and compete at this. Every other state has food. We have a delivery system for grief, celebration, and winter, and it comes in the form of a rectangle. I love it. Oh, tater tot hot dish. I love it. John loves it. Our grandkids, I think, are like, meh, it's good if you make it the way we like it.
8: Yeah.
9: Kids are so fussy. And like every kid, you only like it the way your mom makes it.
8: Yeah.
9: Like, I remember going to potlucks, and then I would always ask my mom, which pan is yours?
8: I should have.
9: But, you know, as a kid, you don't pay any attention to what pans your mom puts stuff in. But you always wanted to know where your mom's stuff was.
8: Yeah. Because you could trust it.
9: Well, sadly, I was never very, very fussy. I pretty much, there's only a couple of things. I don't love a lot of, like, seafoody, fishy stuff. I don't care for that. And I don't like beets. There just aren't that many things I don't like, sadly.
8: I am an extremely picky eater. That is why I'm an extremely, well, I'm not going to say extremely good, but I'm a very good cook.
9: You are a good cook.
8: I'm a good cook because I'm a fussy eater.
9: Really?
8: Yep.
9: I am so not fussy. I wish I was just a bit fussier, but I always say that to my husband, and then he's like, what? You don't like this, and you don't like this, and really, honestly, he's wrong. I mean, we all know that,
8: I think
9: right?
8: he may be a little bit able to stand back and point things out.
9: Do you think? Fishy fish. And I guess fish is fishy, so that's why I don't like it. I will eat it. And anything you bread and deep fry, I'm in.
8: I'm picky when it comes to my fish. I mean, I like sunnies, but you got to get them early. I don't like them when they get muddy. I don't like bass. I don't like...
9: Does anybody really eat bass?
8: Yeah, my kids do.
9: Ish.
8: But I mean, I prefer walleye if I'm going to have something out of the lake.
9: Sunnies and crappies are kind of my go-to.
8: Yeah. And then I like a lot of seafood. I like love lobster, love crab, love swordfish, love mahi.
9: I like shrimp.
8: See, that's just it. I don't like shrimp. I don't like
9: salmon. Go to Florida. Yeah.
8: Oh, I love grouper.
9: Yeah.
8: Grouper is excellent.
9: Yeah. And
8: especially if you eat it fresh.
9: Once in a while, I'll try it. But you know, if it's got some batter or like, you know, it is about the thickness of a potato chip with lots of like
8: breading
9: stuff on it, then I'm in. I'll try it. But boy, like Northern, I think is fishy, and so, but that, and I don't think I can name another vegetable that I don't like besides beets. That's the only one I don't like.
8: What about okra?
9: Yeah, it's okay.
8: Sometimes it gets slimy and
9: this. Yeah.
8: I like it deep fried. Deep fried okra is good.
9: Yeah, well, again, deep fry it, I'm in. Let's see. Middle America beats coastal cities for young adults who are looking to be married. So you want to go in the middle of the country, I guess. And this is for young adults in their 20s. They have significantly higher rates of marriage in heartland states than in coastal metros. I don't know what the difference would be.
8: I think the difference is values.
9: Maybe.
8: The values of the Midwest and the values of some of these, like L.A., New York, these places, totally different.
9: Yeah, maybe so. They say that coastal cities show stronger marriage rates for adults in their 30s. But it's those in the 20s that like middle America. And maybe you're right. Maybe when you're in your 20s, you're still thinking about the values that you had from your mom and dad.
8: Yeah.
9: And you think, maybe that's true. Although, I don't know, the Midwest is starting to, we've got some scary places too. We didn't even talk about the shootings in Minneapolis yesterday.
8: Oh, yeah.
9: Late yesterday, I think it was about 4:30 yesterday afternoon in some apartment building. But there's just all kinds of things going, you know.
8: Yeah, the guy. Like it sounded like the guy was getting evicted, and that's why there was a lot of law enforcement that got hit.
9: Let's see. 70% of those people who have pets will go on vacation or other kinds of trips, and 70% will cut it short just because of their pet.
8: No.
9: One reason we don't have pets. I love animals. I love a pet. I just don't need one.
8: Yeah.
9: I would like, you know, when I was never really a cat person. I grew up with one, but at the time when Kate was little, one of my aunts had this darling little kitten, and she was probably, I don't know, 8 or 9, and my aunt saw how she loved it, and she said, "You know what? Take it home with you." And I'm like, oh no, now I have a cat. But anyway, we did love that kitty. And then that cat walked away. We never did find out where he went. This was years down the road. And so, and at the time, Kate was in a cast from having broken her leg skating. And it was Christmas, and she lost her cat. It was all the things, and I'm like, oh, I have so got to get this little girl a kitten. And I just went all over town until I found a kitten. By golly, she got a kitten. So then, oh gosh, now I got another cat. But we had two of the coolest cats. And I got to say, I did love having that cat curl up on your lap and purr while you're watching TV. I just don't miss the cat hair.
8: Yeah.
9: Yeah. But anyway, there's all these pet owners who say, yep, we're on vacation, but ooh, we decided to go home 2 days early because we missed the dog or we missed the cat.
8: Yeah.
9: Well, that would happen for you.
8: I would not miss the dog.
9: It says that nearly half of them felt guilty leaving their pets behind.
8: Nope.
9: I would feel a little guilty.
8: Well, I look at it this way. We've got three cats, and when we go, my mom or my sister, they go over and take care of the cat.
9: So then you don't worry.
8: I don't worry.
9: They're taking care of them.
8: And what we'll do is, because we got this, I think I've told this story before, we're going to get a Ring doorbell cam. And then Jen's like, you know, for the same price of getting one Ring doorbell cam, we can get three Ring security cameras that ding when they're alerted, which is kind of like, you know, a doorbell anyway.
9: Yes.
8: So we will keep like two of them outside in the normal spot, and then normally we got three of them outside. But we'll put one of them inside on the piano.
9: So and then you keep we'll track of the cat.
8: And we'll talk to the cats. And the cats will come up to the thing. They'll hear us. And they'll just, like, eyeball the camera.
9: You know, speaking of that, and I know you and I have talked about this before, but this was a lot, years and years and years ago when Greg Brady was on the air with me during this show. And he and I set up broadcast equipment in his house. Because and then we turned on the radio for his two dogs.
8: Oh.
9: And so here we have a live feed into Greg Brady's house. And we started calling the dogs and saying, go get your squeaky toy, go get your squeaky toy. Pretty soon we hear the squeak, squeak, squeak. And they were listening to us on the radio in his house. And anyway, we just had a whole lot of fun with that. But so I'm sure there are ways. I bet there are people that watch their pets. I know people who check in on their pets when they're home during their work day. They think, oh, I hope everything's okay. I got to see what little Poochie is doing while I'm at work. I know people like that. So how do you? Yeah.
8: Wow.
9: They love their dogs. Yep. Okay. Here's a school. This is a New York City school, which is a little surprising. They are banning AI for students through the eighth grade.
8: I like that.
9: I like that, too. Yeah. AI is doing all kinds of crazy things. And that in itself should cause you to, and this is terrible to say, but cause you to, ask yourself, is that real when you see something, or is that AI? Because it's pretty tough to tell.
8: Yeah. It's kind of funny because our youngest says that he's the AI expert, and so I'll find the dumbest thing ever, and they go, "Hey, is this AI? Like a cat dancing while playing a guitar?"
9: Yeah.
8: Okay, is this AI?
9: Yeah, like, exactly.
8: Dave.
9: Yeah, I know. Or there was, I think it was out here in the last day or two, or maybe even happened today. There is an AI video of Bill Clinton talking about the Secretary of War because he's not, they're saying, and whether or not it's accurate, but there's some other people within the Pentagon who don't love Pete Hegseth, and he's kind of coming under fire for certain things. And so now there's a video out there of Bill Clinton, of all people, talking about Pete Hegseth, and it turns out it's all AI. And if you listen to it closely, it sounds like he's, like at a live event. So it's sort of hollowish.
8: Yeah.
9: But so it's made to sound like he's at a live event. However, there's no coughing, no clearing of throats. There's nothing in the background, just this hollowness. So those are kinds of ways that you can determine that that's baloney. But for, and I'm one of them. Sometimes I look at something online and I think, that's awful. Or, oh my goodness, did you see this or did you hear this? And it's complete baloney.
8: Yep.
9: And which I feel like most of it, if you're watching social media, most of it is garbage.
8: Yeah.
9: So just telling you to be a little careful there. Let's see. so MapQuest is seeing a massive surge. And you want to know why?
8: Yeah, I know.
9: popularity after standing firm on the name Lake Ontario. The mapping service declined to rename the Great Lake Lake of America, and it as it should.
8: It's so stupid.
9: Oh, boy. Why does he bring up stupid stuff like that? Anyway, following, of course, President Trump's August 27th order to the Department of the Interior. Now, isn't that Doug Burgum's area? Does he not have the brains or wherewithal to say, listen, that's not a good idea. Let's not do that.
8: But look at it this way. How many times has your boss come to you with a stupid idea and you just went, well, I guess.
9: I guess. I don't know. I feel like he should have maybe said no to that. Anyway, they recorded 162,000 U.S. downloads the week starting August 24th, more than tenfold week-over-week increase. Google Maps adopted a different approach, displaying names from the Geographic Names Information System, or GIS. American users now see Lake America, while Canadian users still see Lake Ontario, as they should. Apple Maps also changed the name to Lake America. I'm sad that they caved.
8: I think it was funny. We were talking about this yesterday, and I'm like, Derek, when was the last time anybody has used MapQuest? And he's I don't think I've ever used it either.
9: No.
8: So they're just like, you know what? We're not going to make the change, and hopefully
9: MapQuest
8: we can.
9: MapQuest was back in the day where we would, and, you
8: You'd
9: know,
8: print
9: it
8: them
9: was
8: out.
9: Internet, but you would print them.
8: Yeah.
9: You know, it wasn't navigation. So I can't believe, I think you're exactly right. Who's using it? And there's some other buzz online, but that's from a company called Dyson. They're the ones that make those really expensive vacuum cleaners and other appliances. Well, now they have an AI toothbrush. Guess how much it costs?
8: $400.
9: $499. You're close.
8: Seems like everything Dyson's.
9: $500. Everything they make is $500.
8: Yeah, $400 or $500. Yep.
9: Yep. The internet, they say, is divided. I am not buying a $500
8: toothbrush. I'm not divided one bit.
9: No, I just wouldn't do it.
8: I don't need an AI toothbrush, too.
9: No, and I know a lot of those Dyson products are good, but boy, I tell you what, I found some for less than half the price that I like just as much.
8: Yeah, because, I mean, their main thing is, like, they're fans. They're bladeless fans. And
9: whatever.
8: Stupid. It's yeah.
9: I know. I get kind of tired of getting sucked into the expensive stuff, so I think I'm over that now. But anyway, that's the latest and greatest from Dyson, a $500 AI toothbrush if you want to play along. All right. Well, there it is. Another week. We want to wish you a very happy, long holiday weekend. We will not be here Monday.
8: Correct.
9: So I guess you have to wait till next Tuesday.
8: Next Tuesday. Have a safe and sober weekend.
9: Absolutely.
8: Don't drink and boat. Don't drink and drive. Yeah. Don't weed and drive or whatever they call it. Just have somebody else. Use an Uber.
9: Yeah. And just have fun with family and friends. Enjoy the long holiday weekend. And thank you for joining us. Of course, our show today and every day is brought to us by Pioneer Care, by Fergus Monument Company, and by Larson Insurance. So have a great long holiday weekend. We'll talk again next Tuesday.

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6: Ready news this hour from Town Hall. I'm Rex Thomason. The U.S. Energy Secretary says a massive energy deal with oil-rich Venezuela is a win for both Americans and Venezuelans. It will revive an energy architecture left in a shambles by years of socialist control.
7: Energy Secretary Chris Wright is in Venezuela.
8: President Trump's mission in Venezuela is straightforward. The mission is to bring peace, freedom, opportunity, and prosperity to the people of Venezuela.
7: Wright says he believes this will bring many thousands of jobs.
8: And starting this ball rolling of peace, opportunity, and prosperity for everyone.
7: Yet because Venezuela's energy infrastructure is severely degraded and the nation is operating under international sanctions, its daily production is just over 1 million barrels. The U.S. produces almost 14 million barrels of oil per day. I'm Ed Donahue.
6: Gunfire at a Minneapolis high-rise apartment building left three people, including the gunman, dead. At least five others, two police officers among them, were wounded.
9: Our Minneapolis police officers acted with incredible bravery and courage. Upon entering the building, it was apparent that this was an active shooting. They rescued victims, brought people to safety, helped get approximately four people to the hospital, all while getting shot at themselves.
6: Minneapolis Mayor Jacob Frey. Jurors in the Lindsey Clancy trial are trying again, struggling to reach a verdict as they debate whether the Massachusetts mother is criminally responsible for killing her three young children. The jury has told the judge more than once that it's deadlocked, the judge ordering jurors to keep trying for a verdict. On Wall Street, the Dow is up 430 points, the Nasdaq 229 points higher. More on these stories, townhall.com.
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6: There is a space mission that's aimed at learning more about a planet that's not much bigger than the Earth's moon.
13: This is a milestone for the joint European and Japanese mission to Mercury, which is the smallest and least explored planet in our solar system. At around lunchtime today in Europe, the large module that has carried two probes on their journey to Mercury will detach and drift away. That split marks the end of an eight-year journey. The two spacecraft will then begin the maneuver that will eventually lead them into orbiting Mercury together before separating from each other later this year and beginning a detailed scientific investigation, mapping the planet and studying its composition and its magnetic field.
6: The BBC's Victoria Gill. Russians have been experiencing a summer of turmoil because of the war with Ukraine. Swarms of buzzing drones have hit oil refineries, triggering a gasoline shortage. Online retailers have had their warehouses attacked, disrupting sales and hurting small business. Townhall.com. Ongoing gang violence prompting the FAA to extend a ban on U.S. flights to Haiti's capital until March.
14: The ban means that commercial operators and U.S.-registered civilian aircraft cannot fly below 10,000 feet or around 3,000 meters in Port-au-Prince and nearby areas, including parts of central Haiti. The FAA first halted such flights in November of 2025. That was after armed men shot at a Spirit Airlines flight as it was landing in Port-au-Prince. Bob Agner reported.
6: President Trump is urging Republican lawmakers to run on his White House record as he promises to campaign in about three dozen contests that could determine control of Congress. Voter concern about the economy and the Iran war put Republicans in a tough spot as the midterm campaign season enters the home stretch. During a dinner last evening in the Rose Garden, the president told lawmakers that they do have a triumphant story to tell American voters. More on these stories at townhall.com.
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4: 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A little bit of showers and thunderstorms possible as we get into the evening hours. 65 for our low tonight, 86 tomorrow, 67 a clear Friday night. Then Saturday evening or Saturday afternoon through Monday, all with a chance of seeing some rain moving through the area. We'll see that off and on for the weekend. 87 Saturday, 85 Sunday, 78 by Monday. Right now, fair skies, 75 on our way up to that 88. 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Fair skies, 75. On the way, we'll be talking to Center for the Arts. Michael Ranch will join us. Also on the way, we have the Chamber on the Air on News Talk 1250.
20: Remember Outside the Box earlier this week?
21: Nobody cares. No one gives up, okay, about right. The damn Lake Ontario, Lake America.
20: Well, apparently we do, because it rose to the level of warranting a Reuters Ipsos public opinion poll. And only a quarter of those polled said they were indifferent. The others, 63% opposed the change, 14% supported it. The CNN story on this brought up the whole Gulf of Mexico, Gulf of America thing from last year as being unpopular too, but not as unpopular as this new lake thing. Reading further in the story, they used it as a vehicle to remind us how we're also unhappy with Trump about tariffs, that only 9% support the new tariffs on Canadian imports, only 4% of us expect them to help our family's budget bottom lines, that Trump's old fat smells bad and his kids are ugly, likely was all edited out from the original story before publishing, while Trump fatigue may be creeping in to even some of his ardent supporters, thinking outside the box, okay. You can have your precious Lake Ontario back while the rest of us settle in for a weekend of eating Aunt Jemima waffles for breakfast, Uncle Ben's rice for dinner, followed by an Eskimo pie for dessert, planning our vacation to Mount McKinley after a drive around Lake Calhoun on our way to watching the Fighting Sioux hockey game, gearing up for the Washington Redskins playing Monday Night Football on Columbus Day, wearing our Indian-headed logo jersey that we got last year at a Merry Christmas holiday gathering. Here outside the box with the Ox 4 times daily on News Talk 1250 KBRF.
0: This is Chris Hootie, General Manager of Latent Media here in Fergus Falls. 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
1: For M&M Sports, I'm Kevin Falmas. Vikings general manager Nolan Teasley met with the media yesterday, and while he signed four bodies to the practice squad, the quarterback position was a big topic, including the plan for quarterback J.J. McCarthy.
2: J.J. McCarthy's role is to continue to develop, to improve, and to support his teammates, and he's done an excellent job of that from the moment that I've been here, and from my understanding since he walked through the door.
1: Vikings opened the season a week from Sunday against the Packers. The Twins were at home last night.
3: This ball smashed. Deep left field, that ball rattling around to the bleachers for a home run, and the Tigers lead it 8-6. Spencer Torkelson unloads to left with a two-run homer. His 21st, and there's a little breathing room.
1: Twins radio the call from Target Field. Tigers go on to beat the Twins 11-6 in 12 innings. The Twins are off today. Kevin Falmas, MNN Sports.
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6: 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Listen anytime, any place with the Fergus Now app on your phone. Joining me now, we're going to head to downtown of Fergus Falls and Michael Ranch at a Center for the Arts. Good morning, Michael. How's it going?
7: It's going well. How are you?
6: I'm excellent. It's another beautiful day. And let's talk about, you know, we're kind of getting to September. Let's do a little check on how everything went to this summer, a little bit of a wrap up.
7: Sure. Well, we finished up our the Dean Trust concerts at the Kirkbride series. Had some good attendance, plagued by a little bit of hot temperatures, but we're already starting our planning for next summer. So if anyone has ideas for a tribute artist they'd like to see at Kirkbride, they can just drop us a note on our website. And our youth theater series wrapped up as well, had hundreds of kids involved, so that's always a great project for us in the summer. We did something unusual this summer. We did our brown bag theater organ concerts, and we have one more of those coming up later this month. I'll talk about in a bit. So it's great. Bring your lunch. Come in on a Monday at noon and listen to an organ concert and hear those great musicians play. So, yeah, summer has been quite busy.
6: Definitely. It's always great to hear the mighty Wurlitzer up in action.
7: It is, definitely.
6: Well, let's talk about the Center Series.
7: Well, our Center Series launches later this month. We'll open with Dear Jack, Dear Louise on September 19th. This play is a story of two strangers meeting by letter during World War II. An Army doctor stationed in Oregon corresponds with an aspiring actress in New York. The war gets in the way, threatens to end the relationship before it really even begins. It does have a happy ending, I'll just say that. But so that should be an interesting play to see. The Red River Organ Theater Organ Society, the Red River Theater Organ Society, will perform another of their brown bag concerts on the 28th at noon. This is a free concert that showcases the mighty Wurlitzer organ and, of course, the great musical talent of those players. Bring your lunch, grab some popcorn from our concession stand, and enjoy a free concert over the noon hour. So that's on the 28th. At the end of the month, the Chamber of Commerce is sponsoring some Meet the Candidate forums, and those will happen here at the center. You can check out the Chamber webpage for more information.

0: Those will happen on the 24th and 25th of September, and then on the 1st and 2nd of October. Their website will tell you which wards and districts and everything will be at each of those sessions, so they'll all be different. October 3rd, we'll launch our tribute series with Tapestry Unraveled, a tribute to Carole King. Tina Nepinelli pays homage to this iconic queen of pop. We'll hear songs like I Feel the Earth Move, Chains, You've Got a Friend, and so many more of her fantastic tunes. So those tickets are available for all of those performances. We'll also be announcing some added performances later this month and later this fall. So keep your eyes open for more information about performances that are getting added to our performance schedule. We're launching a new initiative this month, Voices Rise. Voices Rise is an adult choir for individuals battling memory challenges. So we'll hold an open house, open rehearsal on September 18th at Good Shepherd Church, starting at 10 a.m. So I'll invite everyone to join us for a sing-along and learn what the choir is about. Each memory challenge individual will be paired with a volunteer or a caregiver, so a one-on-one kind of ratio. Meets once a week, and it will end with a concert in the fall here. So it should be a great way to support that aging population. We know that music makes such a difference if someone is experiencing memory challenges. Music just brings a different part of them alive. So this should be a great project.
1: This is such a great idea. How did you guys come up with it?
0: The person who's directing it is Amy Nordland. And, you know, Amy had been caring for her mother who was suffering from Alzheimer's. And so she's very aware of that whole thing. And she knew how music affected her own mom. We learned about a grant opportunity to put things together to launch this choir. And so we applied for that grant, and that grant came through. So it just feels like the right thing to do. Everyone we've talked to in the community is excited about it. So we'll hope that everything works out and it comes to fruition.
1: Yeah, that's gonna be very interesting and kind of a fun thing to follow.
0: Yeah, I think so. So I just encourage everyone to keep up to date on everything that's happening here at the Center for the Arts by following our Facebook page. Tickets for all of those performances and further information about all of the programs and initiatives is available on our website, fergusarts.org, or we're calling the box office Tuesday through Friday, 11 to 2, and that number is 218-736-5453.
1: Well, sounds excellent. Michael, anything else you want to mention?
0: No, I think that's enough for 1 month, don't you think?
1: Well, it sounds excellent. Thanks for joining us, and thanks for all you do to put some entertainment in our lives.
0: Thank you.
1: 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Coming up, we will have a market update with the Red River Farm Network also on the way. 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
5: Minnesota News Network, I'm Tasha Radolf. A deadly shooting at a Minneapolis apartment building near Loring Park has left three people dead, including the suspected gunman. Six others were wounded in the violence, including three Minneapolis police officers. Interim Police Chief Bill Peterson says officers entered the apartment building, found victims, and followed the sound of gunfire to an upper floor.
6: Officers exchanged gunfire with the suspect. Three officers were injured. Two of them were injured by gunfire. The shooter is deceased at this time. It is unknown how he died.
5: The man convicted in the 2025 shootings that killed former Minnesota House Speaker Melissa Hortman and her husband is now facing a state trial. Van Spelter pleaded not guilty to first-degree murder charges in Hennepin County and demanded a speedy trial. A southern Minnesota man is dead and two young boys are seriously injured after a tractor rollover near Wells. This is MNN.
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16: 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It is the 246th day of the year, and actor Charlie Sheen celebrates a birthday. Most calendars will show that autumn begins on September 22nd this year in North America, but Mother Nature rarely pays heed to the astronomical timetable, so there are many different ways of defining the seasons. The meteorological calendar is defined by temperature cycles and uses full months so that seasons begin on the first of any month in which an equinox or solstice occurs. Some cultures have flexible definitions, such as marking a new season by the first snowfall. In Sweden, meteorological spring begins when the average daily temperature stays above freezing for a week, along with some other factors. That's the Old Farmer's Almanac Radio Report. Learn more online at almanac.com.
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20: Good morning, I'm Chloe Wad with a market update here on the Red River Farm Network. Grain markets are reacting to renewed discussion of a possible agreement between Russia and Ukraine. Ag yield consultant Axe Domotrescu says developments in the Black Sea region continue to influence wheat, corn, and soybean prices.
21: Obviously, it's reacting to what Putin said. So overnight, Putin said that he did see that they could maybe come to an agreement between Russia and Ukraine. And so with everything going on in the Black Sea, all the drone strikes and whatnot, it's obviously been sending wheat up. And I think we've seen wheat kind of pull corn and beans up with it. So we all want a war to end, but just, you know, knowing that that conflict might kind of ease some supply constraints, I think that spooked the market. And so we've been down a little bit today.
20: With markets able to shift quickly, Domotrescu says farmers should stay focused on profitability and consider taking advantage of current pricing opportunities.
21: No, I think a lot of farmers are kind of getting to profitability right now. And this is kind of a limbo period where people think that things go to the moon, or other people, and they might be far and few in between, but some people think that, you know, we could go lower again. So I think, you know, take advantage of these prices and, you know, always be aware that, you know, it can change in a second. So recency bias is real.
20: Dow Jones up 655 points and crude oil is up $1.36. 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
20: Taking a look at markets, December Minneapolis wheat down 22 and 3 quarters, 7.59 and a quarter. December Chicago down 26 and a half. KC SEP down 11 and 3 quarters. December corn red 7 and a half, 5.36. March corn red 7 and a half as well. November soybeans up 1 1/4, 13.11 and a half. January soy up 1 1/4 as well. Canola down 250, 8.23.30. October live cattle up $4.62. 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
25: 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Listen anytime, any place with the Fergus Now app on your phone. It is, of course, the first Thursday of the month, and that means it's time for Chamber on the Air. Emily from the Fergus Falls Area Chamber of Commerce joins us. How's it going?
26: Hey, Dave. It's going well. Like you said, I'm Amy Callum with the Chamber, Director of Membership and Marketing, and I'm so happy to be here today.
25: Well, it's good to have you in.
26: Well, thank you. Oh, my goodness. So the Chamber has, you know, just a few events going on right now, and one of them being the 140th birthday of the Chamber. I cannot believe it. It is so exciting. That's just something to note. It'll be October 29th, so that'll be on a Thursday. So make sure you save the date for that. And don't worry, we're going to make a whole week of a celebration because we're going to do Community Spirit Week. That'll be the 23rd, I believe, through the 31st, and we're going to have some dress-up days. So make sure you get some details on that by following our social media. Go to our website. It's going to be a grand old time. And next Thursday, we also have Chamber Cafe. We're going to be over at M State because it is officially back to school time. And I don't know about you, but the summer has just been flying by. And so we are excited that we get to go back into our fall schedules already. But you guys should come to the Chamber Cafe. You can sign up online on the Chamber website. And yeah, stay tuned for more updates on what will happen there. It'll be great. All right. And of course, Cone Zone, I will be there today. Make sure that you pay attention on Facebook because I do some Facebook Lives. I'm going to be at Olson's Furniture. So keep an eye out for that. And you'll see me later on today. And if you stop by, there might be some fun prizes. So stay tuned for that. But just to get some things started, I think we're going to start with Miss Brianne with HI Hospice. Hello, how are you?
4: Hi, Amy. I'm good. How are you?
26: I am doing well. I'm so excited to have you here. This is so cool.
4: I am thrilled to be here. We love to be able to help support the community and help everybody live their best. So thank you.
26: Yes. And speaking of living their best, I believe you have an event coming up called What's Your Roadmap? Helpful Tips for Living Your Best Life.
4: Yeah. So, you know, the irony behind this, when you think of hospice, you don't automatically think about living well, right? And that is the opposite of what it should be. It is the epiphany of when we hope we can be our best and have those last moments where you're making these precious memories that we all remember. And so the event that we're having is on September 22nd at M State Legacy Hall, 3:30 to 4:30. And our purpose for it is really, let's back things up. So if you think about how do we live well, it's almost like setting a goal. When you set a goal, you look at where do I want it? What's the goal end game, right? What does that look like?
26: Absolutely.
4: And then you set these steps up in between to get there. What's your roadmap is really about that in our lives. Mm-hmm. So how do we want to live at the end of our lives, those last chapters, not the last days and hours, but those last months and years. Mm-hmm. And understanding that and have clarity around that helps us back things up to, okay, what happens when life doesn't go like it's planned?
26: Absolutely.
4: What happens when there's a chronic diagnosis? Well, let's talk about what that looks like. What are the goals? What's most important to you? What are the conversations that really matter? Who do you want with you? How do we navigate healthcare? How do we navigate all the things, financial and all the things that we need to make sure our loved ones know? So that roadmap event is all about that. While we'll talk about hospice, we're going to talk about a lot of life that happens for many years before that. Mm-hmm. And how can we really navigate that well? We'll have some resources that we'll share and some leave behinds to provide people to take home.
26: Oh, that is wonderful. I know that can be, just thinking about that can be a lot and overwhelming for the brain. And there's so many details to think through, so many decisions that, you know, no one is necessarily familiar with because they haven't had to go through that before. So I appreciate all that you guys do and to really help them, like you said, just navigate through that time of life. So
4: thanks,
26: oh my
4: Amy.
26: Goodness. Yes, thank you. Oh my goodness. Wow. So some of the practical tools for navigating the life journey, as she said. And I always just want to add this on really quickly. If you could share, what is your favorite part of your job?
4: Oh, well, you know, my role, I'm director of marketing and community relations. And what I love most is, honestly, it's this. It's how we can engage in the community and help people to understand the resources that are there for them and to help them. It's like taking this scary, almost taboo topic and how do we talk about it? And then how do we help each other? Because it is life changing. We are making a generational impact when we can do our best to live our best all through life. So I love that we get this chance to just connect on it. It's a heavy topic, and yet it's one of the most greatest gifts that we can share. So
26: absolutely. So if people wanted to know more, do you have a website or how can they contact you?
4: I do. So check out our website at hiahealth.org. And you can call if you're interested in information on the event. It's on our website. Also our Facebook page. There's an event posting. Call us. even if you're someone, you know, you're just curious to learn more about it, that's what we're here for. So call us at 1-800-237-4629.
26: All right. Well, thank you, Brianne. That was absolutely wonderful. And again, such a valuable resource to have in our community. We are so happy that we get to do different things with HIA Hospice. They are wonderful. All right. And now switching things over a little bit, still in the vein of helping others, we have Don Martin with Big Boys Painting. How are you, Don?
5: Doing good. How you doing, Amy?
26: I am doing so well. So I hear you've been in the midst of a few projects lately. How's that going?
5: Yeah, just a couple projects. just really just been expanding the brand, looking at the community from how can I increase my business while showing the community that, hey, Big Boys Painting actually cares, and we want to take what somebody has in their mind and bring it to life.
26: Oh, I love that. And you really do an excellent job of like showing people you care. I just wanted to highlight this for a moment that you guys were involved in this really wonderful blessing where a bunch of our local businesses came together and they got to redo a bathroom for the Manny family,
5: who is
26: a family in need. And there was something wonderful and special that our community just rallied around and just came behind, and I just wanted to highlight that because you were a big part of that. So I just want to say thank you.
5: Yeah, no problem. I mean, I make sure I stay humble, but it's about our community. We all live here. You know, we all work together. I appreciate Mama Sheena and Fiscom Bathroom and Flooring for reaching out to me. And then, you know, meeting the Mannies, it was like, how can you not help out a family like this? You
26: exactly.
5: know what I mean?
26: So
5: that was easy.
26: Oh, my goodness. And just because you're newer here, so tell some people, like, how long have Big Boys Painting been around, and what are some of your favorite projects you've done?
5: We've been in business now here in Fergus for almost 5 years. I've been, you know, painting for forever, doing all kind of, you know, odds and ends growing up. But starting and establishing a business, we're almost at 5 years. Some of the projects that we've done from interior to exterior, you know, helping out, you know, with the Manny family. Mm-hmm. And then we just got finished with 504 Cavour.
26: Oh, wow.
5: Yeah, by OLV. And that project was tedious. But, you know, I think that's one of the reasons they called me, is they know that our company actually cares about, you know, detail. Mm-hmm. And it's in our slogan, you know, covered in quality.
26: Yeah.
5: And that was a blessing, and that was a humbling experience to be able to knock out Victoria. That was hard. Yeah.
26: Oh, yeah, absolutely. But also knowing you guys are also so fast in doing your projects too. Like, that is something I just know you guys are awesome. I would just seriously, everyone, you should be amazed at how fast they get their
5: knees to chest. Knees to chest.
26: Oh my goodness. It's been so awesome. Oh my goodness. And then what is one thing you wish people knew more about Big Boys Painting?
5: One thing I think I want people to know more is that we're focused on, you know, locally growing, you know, expanding statewide and, you know, hopefully nationwide. But I'm in the business of hiring local guys and families who are, you know, looking for work, who are trying to feed their families. That's what it boils down to. We're here, you know, for a short period of time, you know.
26: Yeah.
5: You got your born date and your dying date, and there's a little dash in the middle. You know, you know, how many people can I affect in a positive way? How many people can Big Boys Painting, you know, affect in a positive way, from commercial to residential jobs? You know, we want to make sure it counts every single time.
26: Oh, absolutely. And I love seeing some of your projects on Facebook. So make sure to follow Big Boys Painting on Facebook so you can see all of the cool things that they do in this community. And also, how can people get in touch with you, Don?
5: So right now we're going through the accreditation process with the Better Business Bureau. So if you want to reach out to us from the Better Business Bureau, you can reach out there. You can Google us and, you know, contact us directly. Or you can, you know, go onto social media, Facebook, and check out Big Boys Painting and kind of go through the catalog and, you know, see videos and pictures. Because I like to send clients, you know, real-time video of, you know, work being in progress. So they kind of feel, you know, like they're a part of it instead of just getting a bill. You know what I mean?
26: Yeah, absolutely.
5: So that's what it's about.
26: That is wonderful. Oh, my goodness. Thank you so much, Don. We love that you chose Fergus to really establish Big Boys Painting and the wonderful things that you're doing in this community. And like you said, just how you support local and you really just, you have a heart for people here. And I think that shines through. So thank you, Don. And we're going to switch things over a little bit to Emma Thompson with Country Financial. Hi, Emma. How are you?
3: Hi, Amy. I'm doing great. How are you?
26: I am doing so well. Oh, my goodness. I cannot believe it has already been a little bit of time since you had your open house. I feel like we were just there.
3: Yes. Last week, we had our official open house and ribbon cutting, which is pretty surreal. It was a special occasion to be able to celebrate Emma Thompson Agency with Country Financial opening in our community.
26: Yes. And Emma, how long have you had Country Financial?
3: Yeah. So Country Financial has been a part of the Fergus Falls community for many, many years. But in December of 2025, we reopened as the Emma Thompson Agency.
26: Woohoo! Look at you go. Emma Thompson Agency. Oh my gosh, you guys, she is in the most beautiful building. So if you are needing a financial advisor, you should actually just walk on down to where she is on the main Lincoln Road. And it is the most beautiful building. Honestly, you guys have made it look gorgeous. So anyway, that's just a little plug for the interior. Anyway.
3: Thank you.
26: But you help so many families in so many different ways. Tell us a little bit more about what you do and what you bring to the table.
3: Yeah, so at our core, we provide education and guidance for individuals, families, and business owners looking to protect and grow their wealth. We do that through a variety of products, including insurance for your car, your home, your business. We also provide our full suite of retirement planning and investment management services. Oh, I'm really proud to say that in our office, we have over 50 years of experience with my team in helping those individuals, families, and businesses protect what they've worked so hard to build.
26: Oh, absolutely. Oh, that is incredible. And I have had the pleasure of meeting your staff, and they are just a delight and wonderful to work with. They really know what they're doing. So you guys are amazing. I'm just going to throw that out there. Oh my gosh.
3: Yes. I couldn't do what I do without my amazing team members. I'm so grateful for them.
26: Yes. And so what is one thing you want more people to know about Emma Thompson Agency at Country Financial?
3: Yeah, that's a great question, Amy. The one thing I would say is a conversation with us is completely free and there's no obligation from you to work with us. Really, our goal is to take the time to understand your current insurance or retirement plans and help you better understand your options. Mm-hmm. Really, we are education-based, right? Our goal is to provide honest education and advice so that mm-hmm. you can make the best decision for you. And at a minimum, I'd say you walk away maybe learning a thing or two. And at, best case scenario, you decide to partner with us and we help build financial security for you and your family.
26: Oh, that is so wonderful because I don't know if you're anything like me, going through all the numbers, going through all that stuff can be hard. Mm-hmm. And just knowing that there's someone out there who is an expert in these things and can help like guide you through and navigate like retirement and all of those things that go in to just something like that is awesome because it, like I said, it's a lot to think through. And so when somebody can break it down for you and really just be there for you throughout that process is awesome. And I'm so glad that you guys do that.
3: Thank you. Yes, absolutely. Like our goal is to be there to help you judgment-free. And it's a big, big topic and it's really important. So,
26: well, right. And you want to set people up for success. Mm-hmm. Like you did. I've heard you say that so many times and it's so true. And I've seen it and it's awesome. And so, oh my goodness, I have so many things to chat about, but one last thing is, what is your favorite part of your job?
3: Yeah. When you walk in? So my favorite part is definitely just seeing the impact that we make on families. This week, actually, I delivered my very first death benefit paycheck to a family who lost a loved one. Mm. And during that time, it is incredibly challenging. For family members, of course, there's a lot of emotions, but not having to worry on top of all the emotions about finances and just that peace of mind was incredible to witness. And ultimately, that's our goal, is to help bring peace of mind and protection to our community.
26: Yeah. Wow. And that, like you said, that's a part that not everybody thinks about, but then it becomes a real thing once it all happens, and it can be complex, and then there's a lot of emotions, as you said, that go into that. So I appreciate you walking, helping people through that. And like you said, peace of mind through everything, and that is the biggest goal. So
3: absolutely.
26: I so appreciate that. And that you guys are so community minded. I just wanted to highlight this, going back to the ribbon cutting, you got ice cream from Uncle Eddie's. So you love supporting local as well. And I know it's one of my favorite local hotspots.
3: Yes, we sure do. Yep. Support local whenever we can, because I believe in supporting others. Naturally, that's going to come back. So,
26: yes, absolutely. And I know we are getting a little bit closer on time, but thank you so much, Emma. I so appreciated having you on here as well. Just some more things that are coming up with the Chamber. We also have our College and Career Expo. So if you are a business out there and you want to get signed up, really get face-to-face with the future workforce, having a booth at the College and Career Expo is a great way to do that. We are still registering people, so call us at the Chamber office to get your spot. That was one of the first events that I ever was a part of when I started here at the Chamber, and the conversations and the questions that were asked just by this younger generation, I was pleasantly surprised by, and it was a wonderful thing to witness. And then, of course, before you know it, holiday season will be here, but we're not quite there yet. We're going to pin that over here. But as always, come see me in the Cone Zone at Olson Furniture, and visit our Cone Zone page on our website to see what's coming up next, and follow our social media so you get a chance to get in the Facebook Lives and really actually get tours inside of these businesses. I like to go in and showcase those, so be aware of that. And of course, we have an awesome business directory, so if you are looking for a wonderful member, a good business, go on to our business directory and look them up. They are there, and they are awesome. We love our members. They are amazing. We could not do what we do without them, which is why we are having a birthday party, like I said, on October 29th on Thursday, because we are just so happy and proud of our members and all the people there. So, all right. That, I think, is what I have time for today. But as it says, this is Amy Callen with the Fergus Falls Chamber, and thank you for tuning in today.
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12: Cy Young is arguably the greatest pitcher of all time, amassing 511 wins in his career. For all of the success he had in professional baseball, it never seemed to change the man who grew up in rural Newcomerstown, Ohio.
13: He never had a lot of money, but he was happy on the farm, training dogs, hunting, did some fishing. Just a down-to-earth individual.
12: John Arendt shares the story of Cy Young from Cy's hometown. The fourth full weekend in June, this town has a festival to honor the Major League great, as well as those who have earned the coveted Cy Young Award, given annually to each league's best pitcher.
13: We have the Cy Young Festival. We try to work with Major League Baseball and agents on getting past Cy Young winners to visit us and be Grand Marshal of the parade, speak at a luncheon, and do autograph sessions after the parade.
12: John can rattle off an impressive list of Cy Young winners who have come to this small town to lead the parade and honor the man whose name is on the award they earned.
13: Dwight Gooden was popular here, Vida Blue, Black Jack McDowell. We've had Brett Saberhagen, Fergie Jenkins, Eric Gagne of the Dodgers was here a couple of years ago.
12: Cy Young died in 1955 at the age of 88. His hometown is his resting place.
13: Buried at Pioli Cemetery. Pioli is a small community about 6 to 7 miles outside of Newcomerstown. And he and his wife are buried out there along with several members of her family.
12: Although Cy's accomplishments were achieved in the earliest years of Major League Baseball, what he accomplished is still revered by players today, as evidenced by the many Cy Young winners that travel to this town each year. Traveling the countryside in Newcomerstown, Ohio, I'm Andrew McCray.
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15: 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The Fergus Falls Police and Fire Departments responded to a report of a smoke alarm sounding and the smell of smoke on the fifth floor of the Riverview Heights apartment building on North Sheridan Street at around 3:30 this morning. Fire Chief Ryan Muckow says the first arriving police officers found a fire on the stovetop of one of the fifth floor units. They immediately assisted the occupant out of the unit and then used a fire extinguisher to knock down the fire. The fire department soon arrived and checked for fire extension, ventilated the apartment unit, and conducted air monitoring. The tenant was evaluated for smoke inhalation by the fire department and Ringdahl EMS before being taken to Lake Region Healthcare for further evaluation. The damage was confined to the stove, and no tenants were displaced. The damage estimate is $2,000. Muckow says the fire was unintentional and was a result of unattended cooking. He adds that cooking fires remain a leading cause of residential fires, and residents should remain alert and in the kitchen when cooking on the stove. M-State is seeing record-setting enrollment momentum this fall, with the highest preliminary total enrollment increase of all 33 colleges and universities in the Minnesota state system, and a school record 29% increase in on-campus enrollment at its Fergus Falls campus. While official enrollment figures will not be finalized until later this fall, M-State's overall enrollment is up 7.5% as of Wednesday's system report, placing the college first in year-over-year total enrollment growth statewide. The increase continues a multi-year upward trend for M-State, which has posted consistent college-wide enrollment gains every year since 2022. College leaders attribute the gains to a combination of factors, including strategic alignment between M-State academic programs and regional workforce needs, the success of the college's Blue and Gold Scholars Program at the Fergus Falls campus, and growth in online enrollment. Otter Tail County will close Bridge 56519 on County Highway 1 for repairs starting Tuesday, September 8th, weather permitting. The bridge is located between Otter Tail Lake and Walker Lake. Crews expect the work to take about 2 days. Drivers should follow posted detour signs while the bridge is closed. A map of the detour can be seen on KBRFradio.com. A deadly burst of gunfire inside a Minneapolis apartment building has left two people and the suspected shooter dead. Six others were injured in Wednesday's shooting near Loring Park, including three Minneapolis police officers. Interim Police Chief Bill Peterson says in his 31 years with the department, this is only the third incident of this magnitude he's experienced.
0: Our officers have shown that they are willing and that they do respond and run towards gunfire when others are running from it. And it is absolutely heroic.
15: Two of the three police officers were shot. Peterson says their injuries are not life-threatening and are all expected to make full recoveries. Police say they have not yet determined how the gunman died. A livestock exhibitor is heading home from the Minnesota State Fair with a big honor. Will Euland won senior showmanship while showing his Duroc Barrow Mater. Euland says success comes from months of preparation and persistence.
16: Definitely a lot of time and effort and help from everyone in my family and around me. Breeders support anyone. And yeah, every day, just keep working even when you don't want to. A lot of times you are going to start increasing how much you're going to walk them. And so that just increases your work every day.
15: Euland says winnings from showing animals help pay for college and future livestock projects. For KBRFradio.com News, I'm Derek Sidian. 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
17: Here's your forecast from News Talk 1250, KBRF. Today, a mix of clouds, sun, and scattered rain with a high of 88 and an east wind. Low of 65 with a chance of rain tonight for Friday, becoming sunny and a high of 86. 87 on Saturday with a chance of some passing rain. Sunday, a chance of showers with a high of 85. And Labor Day Monday, chance of rain with a high of 78. That's your weather from News Talk 1250, KBRF.
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7: All right, let's do it. 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
8: I am out of my mind already. Thank you.
7: This is the whole Clancy trial.
8: This is making me nuts.
7: I know.
8: I can't wrap my head around it.
7: Which part?
8: The part where this sympathy is outpouring of sympathy. I mean, the massive amounts of people that are standing outside waiting for the verdict to be announced. The wearing of the pink from the jurors. I mean, what are we doing here?
7: How much do you think those people are paid?
9: Not all of them are,
7: but you wonder if some of them are.
9: Yeah, it feels kind of like an op to me.
7: Yeah.
8: And it may very well be. I don't know.
7: Like another way to destroy a society.
8: But dude.
7: But then again, if you just look at the amount of people on social media, there are a lot of nuts out there.
9: Oh, yeah.
8: There are a lot of nuts out there. But this is taking it to the nth degree. Mm-hmm.
7: Yes. That somehow she should not be guilty of killing her three children.
8: You killed your three children. And doesn't this, by the way, give an open season on anybody because you might be deranged?
7: Well, it depends on what the verdict is.
8: It's going to be a hung jury, it looks like. I mean, I don't see any way around it at this point.
7: Yeah.
8: I'll be surprised if they have come back with any sort of anything.
7: Well, there's all these different, outcomes that can happen in Massachusetts. So you're just waiting. And the judge kind of, come on.
9: Yeah.
7: Come up with something.
8: I feel like I've always got to say, but I think postpartum is a real thing. Yes, I do. I do.
7: I don't think anyone is ignoring that.
8: But I want to acknowledge that.
7: Why? Because you feel like you have to?
8: Yeah, kind of.
7: Okay.
9: Yeah, there is a straw man argument.
8: I have to qualify it here, you know?
9: There's a straw man argument out there that just a bunch of men are proving that they hate women because they don't believe that women struggle. It's like, no, it's not that. It's more like, why are you treating her like a hero?
7: That's the thing. I mean, and I think you were mentioning, not quite like this, but say a guy comes back from war and he's got PTSD.
8: Yeah.
7: And there's a flashback and there's psychosis and they're trying to put him on, some medications. And then he, kills two of his sons.
9: Mm-hmm.
7: I don't think you're going to see the same reaction from people.
8: No, yeah. I don't either.
7: In that scenario.
8: No.
7: Like, no, you can't kill your kids. Under any circumstances.
8: But we're toward...
7: It's not that you can't have compassion on the person.
8: Exactly,
7: if you really
8: believe
7: they're sorry for what they did, oh my gosh, I can't believe what I've done or whatever, you can have compassion, but you still have to pay for the crime you committed.
9: Of course.
7: Those kids are dead.
8: But we can't make a hero out of someone that killed three of their kids.
7: Agreed.
8: I mean, just can't. I mean, who is the woman that backed her kids into the lake and killed them? I forgot who that was now. But she was convicted, and I don't recall that ever being a big deal.
9: Well, there's a woman in San Antonio who's on trial right now because she murdered her kids and burned their bodies.
7: Okay.
9: And there isn't this big outpouring of like, oh, same. It's sort of like, no, rotten hell.
7: Yeah.
8: So why is this one so different?
7: I think part of it is because of the attention, and then you have what I truly believe is the social media algorithm. Mm-hmm. And then it's a contagion, because on some people's feeds, they're only getting so much stuff. And this narrative that she was crying for help and no one helped her.
9: Yeah.
7: That plays into all of that.
9: Yeah, and that's not even true. I wonder how many of the people outside of the courthouse actually know that they had a nanny. The kids were in daycare full time.
7: The
9: two older ones.
7: Yeah. So we'll see what happens.
8: I don't know, man. It just makes me... want to not be a part of society. To get a tar paper shack in the middle of nowhere without electricity.
7: Well, you can't go to David's. He said you're not coming.
9: No.
8: No.
7: He's said that for years. He's already got his place.
8: He's got his tar paper shack already bought.
9: Yeah, I do. Yeah.
7: All right, David, what's going on in New York?
9: Well, the feds arrested thousands of criminals in New York in what was called Operation Rotten Apple. Governor Kathy Hochul has condemned this because they're arresting our friends and neighbors. It's all that nonsense again.
8: Oh, here we go.
9: DHS Secretary Mark Wayne Mullen was on Fox this morning pushing back against that.
7: Okay.
3: First of all, she's a liar because she knows that we targeted the 13,000 individuals that she let out of her prison since January 20th. We targeted those. Those means that those are individuals that we had orders to go and pick up. She refused to allow those orders to be pushed down. She released them on their streets. And so Operation Rotten Apple is exactly what that is. She is destroying. She's the rotten core in the batch of apples that is destroying the great state of New York. And we're simply trying to take these criminals back off the streets that should have never been released back on there because they have no legal right to be in America. But yet she has put out orders not allowing local law enforcement to participate in the 287G program. She's doing everything she can not to protect the right of law-abiding citizens, but to protect the rights of illegal criminals that are corrupting her own streets and her own state.
7: Yeah, but they'll still go back to the friends and neighbors nonsense.
9: Of course. Friends and neighbors is a synonym for future voters to me.
7: That's exactly what it is. They need them.
8: Yeah. Friends and neighbors sound so docile, doesn't
7: right.
8: it? Just wonderful.
7: Yeah,
8: apple
7: we just
8: pies
7: we love people.
8: Family cookouts and that kind of thing. Yeah.
7: Yeah. Oh, they've said it from day one. They want to go after the criminals. If you don't help, then we got to go into the neighborhoods. I mean, nothing's changed.
8: Mm-hmm.
7: This is the way it is. And they're protecting the criminals. And then the United States citizen pays the price for it. Mm-hmm. And some people pay it with their life. It's disgusting. Meanwhile, all of these different narratives from the left, just like they go on and on and on. PMS Now. This was from the other day. So you had Capehart. And who's the other guy? It's a black man. He's got a big effort.
9: Eugene Daniels?
7: Yes.
9: Yeah.
7: Openly gay. And talking about how Jasmine Crockett was really done wrong in Texas. And there was so much racism that played into it that James Tallarico was the nominee, and this is just a sampling of that.
4: When I talk to folks around her, talk to folks around him, and just in Texas in general, they see a couple of things. They see a primary.

0: And now those are the people that James needs to vote for him.
1: Yes.
0: In a while. Here's back to Eugene.
2: Misogyny noir, which is a connection of both of those things against what? Her. And so it that bled into all of it.
0: That's one of the reasons I wanted to grab that clip when I heard it.
1: That word?
0: Because I knew you would love it, Scott.
1: Oh, go I picked up it right away.
0: If you've got racism and sexism together.
2: Misogyny noir, which is a connection of both of those things.
1: Misogyny noir?
0: Yes.
1: Okay. There's a new one. See, every day you should learn a new word. I just did today. I don't know what it means, but I there you go.
3: It's misogyny against black women.
1: Misogyny.
3: Yes.
0: Okay, again?
2: Misogyny noir.
1: Misogyny noir.
3: Yes.
0: Okay.
3: Instead of David, misogyny, it's misogyny noir.
1: Misogyny noir.
3: Yeah.
0: How would you spell that, David?
3: Let me see.
0: MISOGINOIRE.
3: Misogyny noir.
1: On to the next round.
3: Yes.
1: Nice job.
0: I'm just going to ask AI.
1: Okay.
0: They might know what that means. Yes, a term coined to describe a specific form of anti-black misogyny. Mm-hmm. The intersection of racism and sexism directed toward black women. There you go. Wow. All right, guess how long this has been around? This word.
3: I'm guessing it was...
0: Closest two wins.
1: It can't be long.
3: College student in 2010.
1: I'll say 2005.
0: A term coined by scholar Moya Bailey around 2008. There you go.
1: Split the difference on that one.
0: There you go. So a new one for you.
2: Misogyny noir.
1: Gosh, dang.
0: Someone might argue that a black woman is being stereotyped as angry or aggressive because she's black and female. I'm going with the whole definition here from AI if you want to know it.
3: Well, Jasmine Crockett is angry a lot.
0: Overly sexualized in ways tied to racial stereotypes.
3: No, and I don't see that.
0: Less feminine, less deserving of protection, and less credible than white women.
3: Well, I think she's less credible than other black women.
0: By just what she says.
3: Oh, yeah.
0: Yeah. And judged through stereotypes that wouldn't be applied in the same way to black men or white women. Okay.
1: I think it's what got Robert Kraft in trouble.
0: What's that?
1: Misogyny war.
0: He just didn't understand the term at that time. Yes. That was probably...
1: He just saw the board and went, I'll take that. Yes.
0: Okay. In other psychosis, liberals are downloading MapQuest.
3: Dude, and I'll give props to MapQuest for taking the ball and running with it, but they didn't update the name of Lake Ontario to Lake America like Apple and Google did. Mm-hmm. And now liberals are like, yes, we love MapQuest. to protest Trump. Executive Doug Berger was on CNN last night to talk about becoming the top download on the Apple App Store. Which it was.
4: So now, when people saw this, there were some who said, wait, MapQuest? They weren't sure that it was still there. Okay. And you fully embraced that entire conversation. So when Eric Trump posts, quote, shocking to see you're still alive, what is your response to that?
5: It's hilarious and it's also true. MapQuest is 30 years old. This is actually the 30th birthday or anniversary of MapQuest. And so everybody has fond memories of printing out directions back in the day, you know, it's true.
4: So I'm just curious, Doug, if the president were to call you, what would you say?
5: You know, we're fully committed to our users right now, and the, you know, users are kind of showing what they believe in with by downloading our app. It was not intended to be a political stance. Uh-huh. It was intended to be, you know, give people
6: what a stiff.
5: The name of lakes and gulfs that they're familiar with. And it's fun that we're talking about geography.
6: It's so sad.
3: You know, I mean, there is a part of me that says, hey, look, we're MapQuest, right, guys? You know, they meet, their head offices are like, in an old storage facility somewhere, like off the beaten path in a place in a town that the interstate bypassed and just turned into a ghost town. They said, hey, look, we can get a lot of liberals to download this app to tweet Donald Trump, basically. Like, it's pretty brilliant marketing if you understand the psyche of the brain-dead liberal.
0: No kidding.
1: It's fun to

0: talk about geography.
1: You know what's happening right now as we speak?
0: Mm-mm.
1: MySpace is talking about gathering liberals to fight Trump. That'll be next. All right, the five stories we're watching today, much more straight ahead.

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0: The Markley, Van Camp, and Robbins Show. Jamie Markley, David Van Camp, Scott Robbins, and now the five stories we're watching today.
1: All right, number five. Millions of liberals are breathing new life into MapQuest because MapQuest didn't change the name of Lake Ontario to Lake America. That's where we're at now. Number four, TikTok dropped out of an upcoming national security meeting with House lawmakers, saying it couldn't participate because of unrelated child safety litigation. Number three.
0: Bullcrap.
1: Yeah, right. Yeah. let's see. Number three, since January of 2025, the total foreign-born population in the United States has declined by nearly 3 million. The illegal immigrant population may have declined about 2.3 million.
0: Okay.
1: Number two, a recent FBI probe found that millions of Canadian and U.S. driver's licenses were sold on the dark web. Brian Krebs, the independent reporter who discovered this information, said the scam was advertised on a cybercrime forum in Russia. He wrote a piece about it, and, well, he found out that even his driver's license was in the database.
2: No kidding.
1: Yeah.
2: Wow.
1: Yeah, we're hosed. And then number one, oil prices climbed sharply as the fighting with Iran intensified, even as President Trump suggested the U.S. bombing campaign may not last much longer. Those football are the top five stories that we are watching today.
2: Okay, that was waiting on that one, though. So football is back, and Prize Picks is bringing out a monster offer. 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
0: Did you see what happened in Spain? Remember, tens of thousands of people from Morocco, mostly young men, rushed the land and sea?
1: Yes.
0: Coming in. Looked like a full-on invasion?
1: Yes.
0: And then you had some of them sent back, but you still have thousands remaining in that city.
1: Mm-hmm.
0: It's a town of, what, like 84,000?
1: Yeah, it's a little exclave of in northern Africa. It's called Ceuta.
0: Yeah. Well, did you see anything about the rallies in Spain saying Prime Minister Pedro Sanchez needs to resign?
1: Well, yeah, there
0: it was massive.
1: Yeah, the right is poised to pick up some serious momentum within Spain.
0: Oh, yeah, because all of a sudden they saw what was happening. Like, okay, we can't deal with this.
1: Yeah.
2: It reminds me of the old Gladiator movies or something when you see him storming the castle.
0: Yeah.
2: I mean, these thousands of people rushing into
0: it. It was crazy.
2: You know, it was wild.
0: Yeah. Well, the people see that, and they'll come out and say, we can't have this.
2: Yeah.
0: But if it just happens a million at a time over several years, yeah, you don't get quite the same reaction.
1: Well, it's the slow boil versus the flash frying.
0: Exactly. Yes. Saw this. What percentage of Americans didn't think there would be a Labor Day this year?
1: What?
2: Didn't think there would be one.
1: Is it like the Olympics every 4 years?
2: People who don't know what labor is?
0: It was 4%.
2: 4%.
0: There's not even going to be one, yeah. Because the labor market's struggling. There won't even be one. Oh, boy.
2: Would you like to be living next door to one of those guys?
0: You can. 18% wrongly believe that it's meant to commemorate the founding of labor unions. 9% thought it was the official start of autumn. This is all a polling.
1: Huh.
0: 6% thought it was to celebrate the signing of the U.S. Constitution.
2: How many thought it was for women to have babies on that day?
0: I don't see any in that. But 61% got it right. Salute the contributions and achievements of American workers.
2: 61% got it right.
0: Yes.
2: Okay. What? Very large percentage did not.
0: Yes. I mean, You just got to look at it with good news right now, Scott.
2: It's right. Crazy.
0: Okay, at least 61% understand what it's all about. Okay.
2: Wow.
0: Yeah. Get this. Feisty Grandpa Energy is back. What dorky Democrat said that next?

0: Good morning. I'm Jamie Dickerman with a market update on the Red River Farm Network. Grain markets down today, led by the wheat market. Lower Ag Resource Company analyst Ben Buckner says Putin is sounding more peaceful.
1: There are not going to be many small moves anymore. And, of course, the catalyst this morning was, you know, Vladimir Putin speaking at, you know, an economic conference in Russia and suggesting he's open to peace with Ukraine. And that was about it. But I think that shows you how sensitive these markets, wheat especially, at current wheat prices are going to be to, you know, geopolitical headlines or, you know, actual odds that there is some kind of diplomacy effort between Russia and Ukraine. So I don't know if any of this means anything. You know, it's Vladimir Putin. I don't think war ends anytime soon. And today the Black Sea is shut. Our best friends in Russia are kind of telling us that the logistics situation there has gotten worse, not better, this week. So I don't think we can count on Black Sea grain getting out. But, you know, the markets are overbought. Fund links pretty sizable in corn. So, you know, moves like this must be expected.
0: Cattle market sharply higher.
1: Yeah, I think it's, you know, I think the week or even most links has been kind of washed out of the market. And so the speculator seeing, you know, the resuming cross-border trade with Mexico, very slowly but surely adding cattle on feed, you know, et cetera. That's been, I think, totally priced in and digested now. And I think what's new this week is we're seeing cash values, you know, the early kind of hints, rumblings in the cash trade that prices are moving up. So I think it's, you know, the break's been a little too much too quick. And I don't, you know, I don't think we're going to challenge old highs in cattle, but I think there's still a lot of work to do.
0: Ag Resource Company analyst Ben Buckner. This is the Red River Farm Network.
2: It's time for the Minnesota Beef Update. Minnesota Beef Ambassadors are busy at the Minnesota State Fair. Megan Fellbaum is from Little Falls.
3: I'm Megan Fellbaum. I am serving as a Minnesota State Beef Ambassador. And here at the State Fair, I am currently exhibiting a beef cow-calf pair. They are both a South Devon pair, and I received a purple ribbon in our beef show yesterday. And we will be doing some things with the Minnesota Beef Council this next week at the State Fair, promoting beef and our ranchers across the state. It is definitely a highlight of my year as a Minnesota State Beef Ambassador, just getting to educate the public on what goes on a beef farm every day.
2: And Megan is planning a career in agriculture.
3: I plan to attend Ridgewater College and pursue a degree in ag business.
2: Megan Fellbaum from Little Falls, a Minnesota Beef Ambassador. 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
0: 20 and a quarter now, 761, 3/4. Chicago, December down 24 and 3/4, 749. And September, Kansas City is down 11 and 3/4, 803. September corn down 3 3/4, 515. Deece corn down 3 1/4, 540 1/4. September soybeans were down 1.5, 13 1/4. November beans up 5 1/4, 13 15 1/2. And the October live cattle up 422, 214.40. September feeders up 642 at 325.40. 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

0: The Markley, Van Camp, and Robin Show. I'm Jamie Markley, the Gen Xer. David Van Camp, the Millennial, the Sexy Boomer. That's Scott Robbins. Boy, this Senate race in Maine is getting interesting.
1: Yeah, it is. Well, Republican Senator Susan Collins, she talked to Politico about her campaign against Democrat Troy Jackson, who replaced the Nazi rapist Graham Plattner in the race.
0: Mm-hmm.
1: Yeah, the party airdropped that guy in. And he also has his own problems, including, a problematic relationship with women.
2: Uh-oh.
1: He's throwing stuff at them and hitting them. There was one guy who knew him way back when who said, yeah, he was outside of a bar, and I saw him roll up with his girlfriend at the time, and he just, like, open palm smacked her.
0: Oh, my God.
1: During an argument, like, in public. Well, the interviewer asked Susan Collins if Plattner would have been easier to beat, and she said, well, they, you know, both have their own personal vulnerabilities, and then that brings us to this hilarious moment.
0: Okay.
3: Well, should the circumstances of his personal life and the mother of his children be relevant to this campaign? Is that fair game, do you think?
4: Well, I'm not going to bring up the fact that the mother of his two children is his second cousin. I don't know whether people know that or not.
3: I think you just mentioned it.
1: Well, I'm not going to mention that he married his cousin.
0: I know she's not the biggest fan of Trump, but that was rather Trumpian.
1: Yes, it was.
0: I'm not going to mention the fact that.
2: You know, what is the bar with these candidates?
0: That's just
2: it. What is it?
0: I'm thinking to myself, okay, you got the Democrats there thinking, we need to have, like, a regular guy.
1: Yeah.
0: Be the candidate. So they think that the cousin humper and Plattner are regular guys, the people that open hand women? What's wrong with them?
2: Is there a large contingency of cousin humpers out there who haven't had anybody to vote for years now?
0: Don't know.
1: Cousin
0: humpers. Good question.
1: For Jackson, yes. It's a new political action committee.
2: Hey, cuz.
1: We'll send our best for incest. Yes.
0: Oh, man. Open-handed a woman.
1: Yeah.
0: That's not a deal-breaker?
2: Apparently not.
1: No.
0: Well, we just want real men.
1: Yes, real. And everybody knows.
0: What the heck?
1: Real men make sweet, sweet love to their cousins and hit them. Okay?
0: Gee whiz. Yeah.
2: Jeez.
0: I think this guy may be easier to beat than Plattner.
1: He might be.
0: That's what it looks like.
1: Well, and she's made the point before, too, that, like, okay, so, you know, Susan Collins, she gets a very long leash from Republican leadership and always has because, yeah, she's more moderate. I understand all of that. But she's probably the last Republican that Maine will ever send to the United States Senate. So it's sort of like, all right, well, we'll let her do her thing because she knows her state. All right.
0: Mm-hmm.
1: And then apparently she just has like a stack of Democrat skulls on her throne because she has just low-key dismantled everybody who's come up against her.
0: Yeah, it's true. Meanwhile, he had the upstart in Massachusetts. Seth Moulton got dominated by old balls Ed Markey.
1: Yeah, he did.
0: Who's 80.
2: Really?
0: Yes.
2: Okay.
0: Like, not even close. And it's just strange to see, you know, this dude out there, and one of the things he keeps talking about is trans. You know?
5: We must pass my trans bill of rights. We need to tax the rich, block the bombs, and stop data centers from polluting our community.
0: Yeah. It's like all these progressive stances.
1: Yeah.
0: And then you got like one of the Obama bros, the Dan Pfeiffer guy.
1: Yeah.
0: He's on PMS now talking about the feisty grandpa style energy. Like, this is so lame to me. These dorks.
6: If you look at the Democrats who are really popular among voters, right, Bernie Sanders and Markey, they have that kind of feisty grandpa energy. And I think that there
7: Bernie
6: is
7: Bernie Sanders style.
6: Yeah, exactly. And I think there is something to that. It is not a matter of just how old are you on paper or how old you look or can you lift a heavy box, but also are you still vital? Are you still throwing punches?
2: Feisty grandpa energy.
0: Yes.
2: Oh, man.
0: Are you feeling jealous right now? That you're not in that category? Because you
2: guarantee you, when I'm 80, I'm not going to be a feisty grandpa energy.
0: You don't think?
2: He'd be sitting in a chair somewhere barking out orders, yeah.
0: Yeah, but it'll be feisty.
1: Yeah, I mean, I think you were born with feisty grandpa energy, Scott.
2: Until they push me against the wall, facing the wall.
0: Yeah. Let's see if we could look into the crystal ball. 80 all of a sudden.
7: Go pound sand.
0: Yeah.
8: Gosh dang it!
2: Yeah, that's me.
0: That's you can hear it all, man.
1: That's you when it's time to change your diaper.
8: Gosh dang it,
1: knock it off.
2: I'll say when it's time.
0: Oh,
2: not you.
0: Gosh.
1: I'm not done stewing yet.
2: Yes.
0: Some dweeb comes into your room.
9: I really think you have feisty grandpa style energy.
0: Hey, shut up, man. That's all I hear is just the whole sound box of Scott Robbins.
8: Holy smokes, Daddy.
0: It'd just go on forever.
1: That's when the tapioca hit extra hard.
2: I wanted bingo.
7: Flipping unbelievable.
0: Yeah, it just goes on and on.
2: Oh, boy.
0: Isn't that the lamest, though?
2: Oh, God. Yeah. Well, yes.
9: Bernie sandwiches, old balls, Marky. I mean, feisty grandpa-style energy. I think that's where the energy is right now.
2: He wrote that down on a piece of paper. Yes. So he wouldn't forget it. Feisty grandpa.
0: Yeah. Yeah.
9: I think there's something to it.
0: Okay. Whatever, dude. It's that time. We do it a couple of times a day. Go around the table. It may not be the biggest story out there, but it caught your attention. David, today, what's your story?
1: Well, this has made the news now. The San Jose City College football team has made the news because, well, they've got a freshman who is playing on the D-line. His name is Justin Buzzard. Why he's making news is because he's 47. He's a pastor, but he got his chance to play college football after dreaming about it for years. He enrolled in the school and is now a freshman at the age of 47. Playing on the team. I think he's kind of playing in garbage time because, I mean, 47, okay. Even if it's a smaller school and not a huge program, I mean, those guys are still athletes on the field. It's going to get killed.
0: Yeah, dude.
1: I mean, even at like a D3 level, those are serious athletes.
2: But does he have feisty grandpa energy?
1: Well, apparently he does. Here's the play-by-play as they were talking about him.
10: Who has number 48 because he's going to be 48, is coming in and everyone is going to watch number 48 at defensive line, and everyone's going to think of their best Al Bundy moment, their best Uncle Rico moment, 5 minutes, 12 seconds remaining.
1: That was an unnecessary dig.
0: Very much so. Are you going to make fun of that guy on the play-by-play? Because you did some of that.
1: I am. I am going to make fun of him a little bit.
0: Is that a little hacky?
1: It is a little hacky.
0: Okay.
2: Well, he's probably... Well, freshman, I mean, he's in college, right?
1: Well, he's probably also the only one in the booth. He's his own engineer, his own, you know.
2: Yeah.
1: That's what I was guessing.
2: Stats guy, yeah.
0: Those guys make it sound easy. It's not easy.
1: Oh, no, it's very hard.
0: Oh, yeah. Very hard. Yeah.
2: Extremely hard.
0: I think we've all done it at one point or another.
1: I heard Scott do a football game.
0: Oh, that's right!
1: With our buddy Joe Willie Greenwood.
0: That's right. Do you have audio of it?
2: No, let's not.
1: I listened to it.
2: It's terrible. It was terrible. I didn't know what I was doing.
1: As I've said.
2: I mean, I had no idea what I was doing.
1: As I've said many times over the years, I have never heard a play-by-play broadcast where you got two broadcasters in the booth reporting the exact same play, except opposite things are said on the air.
2: Right. It was terrible. Absolutely. I wanted to start the cartoons at halftime and let them run.
0: I did it.
2: And it was a bunch of high school guys, and, you know, they're running them in and out, and there's different play. I don't know.
0: It'd be keeping the name straight, right?
2: Oh, it's incredibly hard.
0: That's where
1: it's very difficult, yeah.
0: Yes. So when I did it at the big radio school, at the big American Institute of Commerce, that's right, and it was me and Big Kev, to keep the name straight, because it was going to be graded. I knew it wasn't anybody. This particular broadcast was not going out over the airwaves. We were going to get graded on it. And so knowing the teacher wouldn't know the names, I just incorporated. It was like Iron Maiden against Judas Priest. So it was Dickinson, Harris, Murray, you know, on one side. And then you had Halford and Tipton.
2: Where were you when I was dying? I could have done it with members of Bon Jovi or Grand Funk.
0: But you were doing a real game that was broadcast
2: out. I was doing a real game.
0: So you had to get the names right.
2: Oh, broadcast out to 27 people.
0: But still.
2: May have been listening.
0: Yeah, but I mean.
2: That was terrible. It was so bad. It was horrible.
0: Yeah.
2: That should all be destroyed forever.
0: For money, you can have it destroyed.
2: Oh, gosh.
0: All right, what do you got for your story?
2: The iPhone may have hit the wall, finally. Ahead of its anticipated launch, a functional mock-up of Apple's new foldable phone hit the internet. 26.5 million subscribers to this Canadian YouTube channel, and people are just ripping it right and left. It folds like a wallet.
1: Yeah.
2: Okay. And then it opens up, and there's two screens.
0: Yeah.
2: It's like a smaller screen, and then when you open it all the way up, it's a bigger screen.
0: Yeah.
2: I mean, but it's been done before.
0: Yes.
2: I mean, so it's not exactly breaking new ground with this thing.
0: No.
2: But they've never offered it before with an Apple product, so they're going to throw it out there and see what happens. But it looks like a wallet.
0: So you think it's a bad idea for them to do it?
2: I just think it's a big deal. I don't even want that. I don't want a foldable phone. I don't want that.
1: People are going to be lining up around the block for it still.
2: I'm sure they will. A day of. I wonder how it's going to go over the long term.
1: I just want the headphone jack back.
0: Oh, yeah. It's not coming back.
1: I know it's not coming back. I'm sad.
2: Yeah, what happened to the headphone jack, by the way?
1: They got rid of it so that they could sell their own headphones more easily.
0: Yeah, the AirPods. Yes. It's frustrating. It really is. And then at the same time, I'm like, man, those freaking AirPods sound great.
2: Why is it General Motors like opened up their own gas stations? I'm sorry, but only GM cars. You can't run on anybody else's either. It doesn't make any sense. These guys get away with this stuff. But I looked at this phone. I'm like, this is the new design?
0: I understand.
2: This looks awful.
0: But that's one. You could argue that's one thing their competitor had that they didn't, and they're just going to shore that up.
2: It's like a little crease in it, like a wallet.
0: Yeah, I understand the concept, Scott. I hate it. I think you've explained it. I think I get it.
1: Okay. Does it have a hinge?
2: It should. It really should, like a window you open up.
0: Yeah. All right, my story, the Detroit Tigers just agreed to a $4 million deal with a 12-year-old Dominican prospect. 12!
2: Yeah, 12.
0: His name is Kevin Sosa. Technically, it's known as a pre-agreement.
2: Because you can't sign a contract yet.
0: Right. A prospect must turn 16 before signing and 17 before September 1st of the following year to be in compliance with Major League Baseball's international signing regulations. It's an informal verbal agreement on a future deal that Kevin Sosa will sign when he's 16. These agreements are typical, but the $4 million is unheard of for a 12-year-old.
2: Wow.
0: Do you know what can happen after 12?
2: Oh, lots.
1: Well, yeah, it's the puberty lottery.
0: Yeah, sometimes the best 12-year-old is not even the best 17-year-old.
2: I would have loved to have seen the specs on this kid in Little League. Or wherever he's playing.
0: Elite talent with tools and projection that would make him highly coveted by any of Major League Baseball's 30 organizations. Already shows an advanced ability to handle fastballs in the 91 to 93 mile an hour range.
2: Jeez.
0: It's a 12-year-old. So that just seems, it's crazy, but that's the world we live in.
2: He's got the last name, right? Sosa. That's a lot of Sosas have played Major League Baseball. There's
0: Are you thinking about Sammy Mamami?
2: Sure.
0: That's Edmund your favorite.
2: Sosa,
0: you still got your Sammy Sosa cutouts in storage?
2: Yes.
0: They're worth nothing?
2: I'd be surprised.
0: Nimrod's in the news. Oh, it wasn't a guy masturbating this time. Uh-oh. That's coming up, man. A news update next.
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16: Here's your forecast from News Talk 1250, KBRF. Today, a mix of clouds, sun, and scattered rain with a high of 88 and an east wind. Low of 65 with a chance of rain tonight for Friday, becoming sunny and a high of 86. 87 on Saturday with a chance of some passing rain. Sunday, a chance of showers with a high of 85. And Labor Day Monday, chance of rain with a high of 78. That's your weather from News Talk 1250, KBRF.
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0: News update, David Van Camp.
1: Well, this is a big story coming out of Bloomberg News. Hezbollah has apparently been asking Iran for some cash. Hey, we're running out of terrorism funds, and Iran hasn't gotten back to them yet because they are broke. I think one of the biggest mistakes with going after Iran the way that they have is saying 4 to 6 weeks. That is arguably, at least in terms of selling it to the American people.
0: Yes.
1: That is the biggest error. The biggest tactical error to me is just like sitting around for a couple of months and, you know, coming up with this memorandum of understanding that fell apart. But yeah, seriously, if you say, hey, look, in a few months, we have completely crippled this economy. Their Navy is gone.
0: Yes.
1: And they really have nothing left to do except for lob rockets.
0: Yeah. And the Strait of Hormuz, we're going to get beyond that in the years to come, because we're not going to be relying on it. That would be a good thing. Yeah, that is true. Well, sorry, Hezbollah, we're out of cash, too.
1: Yeah.
0: All right, we got to get to Nimrod, so this is a wild one.
3: When the going gets tough.
4: Damn it, this is too hard.
3: The dumb get dumber.
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4: I love the poorly educated.
0: All right. Nimrod's the News. We go to St. Pete, Florida, where Alea Waldo, she's 31, was spotted by police and civilian witnesses, quote, laying down on a wooden pallet without any clothes, fully naked. Allegedly seen, quote, manipulating her sexual organs in a sexually stimulating manner.
2: Wow.
0: She was, yes.
2: Hmm.
0: When confronted by the St. Pete Police Department, she spontaneously stated she just wanted to feel good.
2: Yeah, well, who doesn't?
0: She was atop the pallet directly across from the entrance of a construction site where multiple people were working at the time of the incident. And no articles of clothing found in her immediate area. Charged with exposure of sexual organs, she is locked up. $500 bond. Her rap sheet does include felony convictions for battery and narcotics.
2: Yeah.
0: But this is a new one here. That's Nimrod's in the News.
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12: 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The Fergus Falls Police and Fire Departments responded to a report of a smoke alarm sounding and the smell of smoke on the fifth floor of the Riverview Heights apartment building on North Sheridan Street at around 3:30 this morning. Fire Chief Ryan Muckhouse says the first arriving police officers found a fire on the stovetop of one of the fifth-floor units. They immediately assisted the occupant out of the unit and then used a fire extinguisher to knock down the fire. The fire department soon arrived and checked for fire extension, ventilated the apartment unit, and conducted air monitoring. The tenant was evaluated for smoke inhalation by the fire department and Ringdahl EMS before being taken to Lake Region Healthcare for further evaluation. The damage was confined to the stove, and no tenants were displaced. Muckhouse says the fire was unintentional and was a result of unattended cooking. He adds that cooking fires remain a leading cause of residential fires, and residents should remain alert and in the kitchen when cooking on the stove. M-State is seeing record-setting enrollment momentum this fall, with the highest preliminary total enrollment increase of all 33 colleges and universities in the Minnesota state system, and a school record 29% increase in on-campus enrollment at its Fergus Falls campus. While official enrollment figures will not be finalized until later this fall, M-State's overall enrollment is up 7.5% as of Wednesday's system report, placing the college first in year-over-year total enrollment growth statewide. The increase continues a multi-year upward trend for M-State, which has posted consistent college-wide enrollment gains every year since 2022. College leaders attribute the gains to a combination of factors, including strategic alignment between M-State academic programs and regional workforce needs, the success of the college's Blue and Gold Scholars Program at the Fergus Falls campus, and growth in online enrollment. Otter Tail County will close Bridge 56519 on County Highway 1 for repairs starting Tuesday, September 8th, weather permitting. The bridge is located between Otter Tail Lake and Walker Lake. Crews expect the work to take about 2 days. Drivers should follow posted detour signs while the bridge is closed. A map of the detour can be seen on KBRFradio.com. Morehead police are asking for the public's help finding a man wanted in connection with the shooting Tuesday night. Investigators are searching for Daniel Garbo after police say an argument escalated into gunfire. The victim, who police say knew Garbo, was taken to the hospital and is in stable condition. Garbo drove away after the shooting, and police don't know where he is or what vehicle he may be driving. Anyone who spots him should not approach and should call 911. A deadly burst of gunfire inside a Minneapolis apartment building has left two people and the suspected shooter dead. Six others were injured in Wednesday's shooting near Loring Park, including three Minneapolis police officers. Interim Police Chief Bill Peterson says in his 31 years with the department, this is only the third incident of this magnitude he's experienced.
13: Our officers have shown that they are willing and that they do respond and run towards gunfire when others are running from it. And it is absolutely heroic.
12: Two of the three police officers were shot. Peterson says their injuries are not life-threatening and are all expected to make full recoveries. Police say they have not yet determined how the gunman died. The man convicted in the 2025 shootings that killed former Minnesota House Speaker Melissa Hortman and her husband Mark, and wounded State Senator John Hoffman and his wife Yvette, is now facing a state trial. Vance Belter pleaded not guilty Wednesday to first-degree murder charges in Hennepin County and demanded a speedy trial. A judge scheduled the case for November 2nd. Belter is already serving two life sentences following his federal conviction. His attorneys argue the state case violates protections against double jeopardy and want the trial moved out of Hennepin County because of extensive publicity. A livestock exhibitor is heading home from the Minnesota State Fair with a big honor. Will Euland won senior showmanship while showing his Duroc Barrow Mater. Euland says success comes from months of preparation and persistence.
14: Definitely a lot of time and effort and help from everyone in my family and around me. 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
12: Euland says winnings from showing animals help pay for college and future livestock projects. For KBRFradio.com News, I'm Derek Sidian. 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
15: Here's your forecast from News Talk 1250, KBRF. Today, a mix of clouds, sun, and scattered rain with a high of 88 and an east wind. Low of 65 with a chance of rain tonight. For Friday, becoming sunny and a high of 86. 87 on Saturday with a chance of some passing rain. Sunday, a chance of showers with a high of 85. And Labor Day Monday, chance of rain with a high of 78. That's your weather from News Talk 1250, KBRF.
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0: The Markley, Van Camp, and Robbins Show. Jamie Markley, David Van Camp, Scott Robbins. So the Trumpster says UK not doing well, David?
1: No, he did an interview with a news outlet in the UK called GB News and was asked if, well, let's say theoretically, would the US step in to help the UK keep the Falklands if Argentina tries to take it again?
0: Okay.
21: Look, I was there when they had the first war. That was a long time ago, and I watched it so carefully. And you comported yourselves very well. You took it back pretty strongly. But it's a long way away. That's a big trip. It's a long way. So your country's not doing well. Don't forget, you get a big percentage of your oil from the Strait of Hormuz. And you weren't there to help me. Your country was not there to help me.
0: Oh, boy. He's not going to forget.
1: Just remember, by the way, that war is... The one where Prince Andrew, his body stopped producing sweat.
2: Yes. Oh, that's right.
1: What he said.
2: Yeah.
0: With the Falklands.
2: Yes.
0: I wasn't able to sweat.
1: Yes.
2: I was sweating.
0: So there's no way I could have been with this woman because she said I was profusely sweating.
2: I couldn't sweat.
0: Yes. That's right. It's all tied back to that. Okay. I don't think it's big news that the UK is not doing well.
1: No. No, it's economically stagnant, if not the you know, going backwards. Also, the immigration issue has really gotten ugly.
0: My gosh, it's been ugly.
1: Mm-hmm.
0: And just what's coming out about it.
1: Oh, yeah.
0: Things were covered up for years.
1: Mm-hmm.
0: Well, they didn't want to appear to be Islamophobic.
1: Well, no.
2: What do you think's going to happen?
0: I know.
2: I mean, what do you think's going to happen? You're importing all of these people.
0: Yes.
2: With these mad ideas of how things should happen and be run. I mean, what do you think's going to happen?
0: Exactly.
2: Peace is going to break out? I mean, seriously.
0: Yes, all of a sudden, everyone's just going to coexist.
2: Yeah, exactly.
0: Just like the bumper sticker. Yeah, it's going to be great.
2: Kumbaya, neighborhood parties, yeah.
0: Yeah. Okay. Meanwhile, illegal immigration. That is a problem. And someone from the Cato Institute said what nonsense?
1: These dorks at the Cato Institute, it's this libertarian think tank. They really want a bunch of illegal aliens to stay in the country. One of their guys, this dork David Byer, testified on Capitol Hill, and man, they're really proud of this moment.
18: Okay.
19: Imagine if just 3% of gun sales were permitted. Many in this room, myself included, would call that gun prohibition. But that's how few immigrants seeking permanent legal status in the United States through the proper processes actually get approved in a year. For many, there's no legal way at all. If you make legal immigration impossible, don't complain about illegal immigration. You create...
18: It's not... You just said it's not impossible. There's 3%.
1: Right. Well, that's like 2 to 3% of illegal aliens looking for some sort of legal status.
18: I mean, dude... That right there was nonsensical, but go ahead.
19: You created it. You made it illegal. So yes, focus on justice for victims, but let peaceful people contribute to this country legally.
18: Okay.
1: If you tell people they can't shoplift anymore, you're making shoplifting illegal. They'll have no choice but to steal.
18: My gosh, man. What do you think of it, Scott?
2: Well,
18: what should be done?
2: Sense.
18: Should there ever be a pathway to citizenship?
2: Well, I think there should be a pathway to citizenship.
18: If you came here illegally?
2: You go back out and you come through the front door. Yes.
18: Yes.
2: You don't. Yeah. No,
18: there's, 10 years,
2: there's
18: right?
2: a penalty applied to that, so no one will do it anymore.
1: Yeah. Well, yeah. I mean,
2: that's kind of how you stop stuff from happening.
1: I was on the side of saying, yeah, for some people, they've been contributing and all of that for a long time. Maybe we could figure out a way to make them not be a citizen, but legal permanent resident, blah, blah, blah.
18: Yeah.
1: I'm no longer of that opinion, and it's because the Biden administration and the left really showed their true colors, and they violated the most basic part of the contract the government has with the citizenry, which is to protect the sovereignty of a nation. They failed at that, and they'll do it again.
18: Oh, they will do
1: so,
18: it
1: no,
18: again.
1: Everybody's got to go. Sorry.
2: Yeah, I think so, too. I think you have to have a blanket policy, no exceptions, and you start all over again.
18: Here's the thing. Estimates. Is it? Some say 10 million, some say 20 million, some say 25, right?
2: Mm-hmm.
18: Let's say, just pick a number. Let's say it's...
2: 20 million.
18: 17 million, okay, whatever it is.
2: Yeah.
18: Are they all getting deported? There's no way.
2: Well, you can't deport them all, no.
18: And I know people say, why not? Look at the numbers. Wow. You just had numbers earlier, David.
1: Yeah, it's like 2.3 million fewer illegal aliens per one estimate.
18: And that's after how long? Like 18 months?
1: I think it's since... I have to double check this. Hold on. Since January of 2025, yeah.
18: Okay. So just by that, how long would it take? For 17 million? You're talking years and years and years.
1: Sure.
18: Definitely, okay.
1: Yeah.
18: And whenever we talk about this, you go back 20 years right now, you're having the same conversation. Except as far as the political parties, they're almost switched in a way. Both parties wanted illegal immigration, but neither one could just say it. Because a lot of Republicans at the time were like, well, we can't really say it, but boy, a lot of the companies that give us a bunch of money are going to get hurt bad if the illegals can't work there. They got cheap labor. You know, and that was the time... When Democrats were saying, hey, these union jobs for our people are getting taken up by these illegals. They got to go. And then they started thinking, hey, these illegals will vote for us if we just try to, quote, protect them. So it's gone back and forth, the whole thing. But a lot of common sense people, to me, always been about, okay, you got first, stop it. Stop illegal immigration from happening. Trump administration seems to have done that as far as the border. Now, what are you going to do with people here? Yeah, the criminals, they got to go. No ifs, ands, or buts, got to go. Okay, what about the woman that's been here 20 years? She's been working. She's got a couple of kids. She's married, but is not a legal citizen. And if she gets caught up, you know, as ICE is going out into a community, she'd be deported.
1: Mm-hmm.
2: Yeah.

0: know, anytime you say it, you'll have people say, that's amnesty, you can't have it. You're rewarding it. Dude, you're never going to get rid of $17 million.
1: I also think you have to send a message to the people who are thinking about doing it now. If we find you, you're going back. Here's the drop-dead date on that.
0: Oh, you won't just go back. You're going to be put in prison.
1: Well,
0: it's going
1: to
0: be ugly.
1: But there's got to be a punishment to tell people at the back of the line, hey,
0: Turkish prison's bad. The prison we're putting you in for trying to get in here illegally is going to be worse.
1: Never happened.
0: I'm just saying.
1: Yeah, I don't disagree with you. And you're America, yeah, but it's just, you know, how it is now.
0: Oh, yeah. But yeah, that's the thing.
1: I mean, you know, the genie's out of the bottle. You just got to keep the other genies from coming in.
0: I've been saying it for years. Yeah, it's like the same stance for 20 years, you know. But yeah, there's compassion for somebody that just wanted a better life that got here and really has done nothing other than just tried to work hard, lay low. There are those people out there.
1: Well, really, nobody was forcing him to do anything. There was no fear of being deported back.
0: Well, there used to be.
1: Well, there used to be, yes.
0: Yeah.
1: But then there wasn't, you didn't have to be in the shadows anymore.
0: But I remember when Trump talked about a pathway to citizenship, what was that, 2017 or 18? Yep. Doing a deal for the border wall?
2: Yeah.
0: Well, Democrats didn't want to talk about that at all, and then Republicans at the time, you can't do that!
2: Yeah.
0: And then you just kick the can down the road, and it never gets solved. And here we are. Scott, you mentioned earlier the Clancy trial's driving you crazy.
1: It is making me nuts.
0: Yeah, you're not alone.
1: It's making me absolutely crazy. I just can't believe we're having these conversations we're having right now.
0: Well, Savannah Hernandez from Turning Point went out to have conversations with men and women about it.
1: No.
0: In New York, just to get the response. And she said, yeah, big different response depending on who you were talking to, men or women.
3: I hope that Lindsay Clancy not only gets strapped to an electric chair, but that they lethally inject her three different times. And here's the crazy part about the Clancy trial. And I could go on for...
0: This dude, I'm just playing this one first because this is the hottest take.
1: That's a hot take.
0: He's going to explain why. Oh, yeah.
3: Days in this. Two things. Number one, if you think that men are holding women to too high of standards and your poster child is Lindsay Clancy, how low do you want the standard to be? The only thing we're asking she refrain from doing is killing the kids when her husband goes out to get her Midol. Is that too much to ask for? Is that a Leviathan lift for you? Please don't kill the kids while we're out getting bananas. And number two, you can't have it both ways, okay? The same women that are standing outside of the courthouse railing on and on about how her husband should have intervened and taken control of her medications and, God forbid, involuntarily had her committed and separated from her children would have been the same women who, if he had done that, would have said Handmaid's Tale.
0: Handmaid's Tale. Yep. That's right. He's got a point there. That is kind of true.
2: Yeah.
0: Why? This woman.
4: The jury is deliberating on a verdict for Lindsay Clancy, and so we are asking people today whether or not they think that she's innocent or guilty.
5: I think she's innocent. I think if she was guilty, I think it needs to be a state of psychosis. She does not deserve prison time. Based on all the evidence I've seen, the time stamps just doesn't add up to... I don't think she had enough time to kill all three kids and harm herself.
0: You look confused by that one, David.
2: Her? Is that something that you might want to tell her defense attorney? Because her defense attorney says she killed the kids.
0: Yes, she's admitted it. Yeah, I think the big tell is coming from this one dude, not this particular person next, because this is in a... I've never seen an outfit like it. It's like a jumpsuit that's rainbow colored.
1: Oh, nice.
0: With butterfly wings on the back.
2: Okay.
0: This dude.
6: Guilty. Sorry, I said it.
7: I think she's guilty, but I do think there's a lot of, like, gray area. And I don't know, her husband seems sus to me.
8: I think she should be found guilty. From the little bit of research that I have done, I think her diagnosis, she said, I think it was a mental issue she was trying to blame it on. I don't agree.
9: She's guilty of the murdering part of it, but I do think that there's a lot of underlying mental health issues and, you know, women's health issues that need to be talked about with that trial.
10: Whether or not she did it from a state of sanity, she killed her kids.
9: Yeah.
10: Yeah, I mean, she shouldn't be walking free, probably.
4: Lindsay Clancy trial, have you guys been following it?
11: My girlfriend has. No. I know nothing about it, but she's on TikTok for like 3 hours in the morning.
4: What does your girlfriend say about it?
11: She thinks she's innocent.
0: Because she's on TikTok for 3 hours in the morning.
2: Right.
0: And it goes back to what I'm saying. It's the algorithm, social media. It's a contagion.
2: Totally.
0: It's just crazy. There's more of that reaction that we can get to.
1: Holy smokes.
0: I know. It is. It's
1: TikTok.
0: Yeah, it's wild.
1: TikTok told me.
0: People want to change the calendar, too, from 12 months to 5. Don't know if you heard about that. And the 5 stories we're watching today, straight ahead.

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0: The Markley, Van Camp, and Robbins Show. Jamie Markley, David Van Camp, Scott Robbins, and the five stories we're watching today.
1: All right, number five. The resistance is sticking it to Trump by switching to MapQuest on Mass.
0: It's incredible.
2: It is.
1: Because MapQuest didn't kowtow to the fascist Trumpish Lake Ontario. Yeah, MapQuest didn't change the name of Lake Ontario to Lake America, and so they've become this like overnight sensation for brain dead liberals who spend way too much time on Blue Sky and TikTok. Anyway, hilarious. Good for MapQuest.
0: MySpace is next.
1: It has to be.
0: Yeah.
1: Let's see. Number four, since January 2025, total foreign-born population has declined 2.9 million. The illegal immigrant population may have declined about 2.3 million. Let's see. Number three, an anti-Trump LGBTQ plus LMNOP activist named Benjamin Azaria Southworth was arrested for threatening to kill the president and his family and cabinet members. He also doxed Jay Sekulow, one of Trump's old lawyers, if you remember.
2: Oh, yeah. I remember
1: years
2: him.
1: And years ago.
2: He was in the band, right?
1: Yeah.
0: Yes.
2: Yeah.
0: These Trantifa people, man.
1: Yeah.
0: Deranged.
1: Number two, a recent FBI probe found that millions of Canadian and U.S. driver's licenses were sold on the dark web. Brian Krebs, the independent reporter who discovered this information, said the scam was advertised on a cybercrime forum in Russia. And number one, Hezbollah is asking Iran for some cash because they don't have any, but so far has been unable to secure the requested funds from Tehran. Tehran's like, listen, man, we're broke right now.
2: Yeah, the Hezbollah cookie drive didn't pan out this year like it normally does.
0: Well, they're probably saying, could Obama come back, you know?
3: Barrels of cash.
0: That he gave.
2: Yeah, he gave him barrels
0: of cash. He did. Yeah. Mm-hmm. Can't ever forget that. All right, who's ready to change the calendar from 12 months to 5?
1: No.
2: What are you going to do about anniversaries and birthdays and all that stuff?
0: Well, that can stay.
2: He's got to condense it into 5 months?
0: Yeah, it was somebody saying, this is what happens. Social media, there's a post, and then it just firestorm. Yeah. People talking about it. It's like months are different lengths. People can't keep it straight. So 365 could be divided into 5 equal months, 73 days each. And then they had the stupid names for them. February, Maypril, Jaugust, Socktober, December. Yeah. Remember when we, at the rock station, we had to do Rocktober every year? And we did a different day for every day of Rocktober. It was Socktober.
2: Oh, yeah.
0: There was a rooster one. I won't even say it.
2: Yeah, I know. Yeah.
0: And we did a Mocktober thing. Mm-hmm. We did a Jocktober where we gave away, I think, a bunch of jock straps. It was wacky fun.
2: Wasn't there like months dedicated to bands too?
0: Oh, yeah. We did that too.
2: Zeptober?
0: Oh, it was September.
2: September.
0: What's wrong with you?
2: Yeah, I'm sorry. I'm screwed
0: I
2: up.
0: Still have a September shirt.
2: You
0: somewhere.
2: Do have a September shirt?
0: Somewhere.
2: Wow.
0: AC December. Aldo November. Heck yeah.
2: What?
0: Aldo November.
2: Aldo November.
0: That was a joke, by the way.
2: I was going to play same one song over and over.
0: Fantasy.
2: Yeah.
1: Yeah. Brian May.
0: There you go. But as far as changing the calendar 12 months to 5, it's like got 40,000 likes on social media.
2: Oh, wow.
0: People were sharing it. And then different people had different ideas. 13 months, 28 days each. Somebody said the Egyptian method, 12 even months of 30 days. Different things. It's not going to change.
2: No. Well, no.
0: Unless Trump just makes a declaration.
1: Yes. We're using the Trump calendar. It's summer all the time. You're welcome, kids.
0: Yes.
1: We love Trump. That.
0: Of course.
2: More time for golf.
0: So on CNN, Abby Phillip, lowly rated, by the way, said it doesn't matter if a murderer is here illegally or not?
1: No, it doesn't matter.
0: It absolutely matters.
2: Yeah. It matters to somebody, yeah.
0: Yeah. All right. We'll get into that. And a round of What's Your Stories coming up next.

0: Good afternoon. Welcome to Agriculture Today here on the Red River Farm Network. I'm Jamie Dickerman with a look at the markets. Grain markets are trading mostly downward today. The wheat leading the charge lower, double digits down in the wheat market today. Ag Resource Company analyst Ben Buckner says Putin is sounding a bit more peaceful, causing the wheat to drop a bit.
1: There are not going to be many small moves anymore. And, of course, the catalyst this morning was, you know, Vladimir Putin speaking at an economic conference in Russia and suggesting he's open to peace with Ukraine. And that was about it. But I think that shows you how sensitive these markets, wheat especially, at current wheat prices are going to be to geopolitical headlines or, actual odds that there is some kind of diplomacy effort between Russia and Ukraine. So I don't know if any of this means anything. You know, it's Vladimir Putin. I don't think war ends anytime soon. And today the Black Sea is shut. Our best friends in Russia are kind of telling us that the logistics situation there has gotten worse, not better this week. So I don't think we can count on Black Sea grain getting out. But, you know, the markets are overbought. Fund links pretty sizable in corn. So, you know, moves like this must be expected.
0: Corn trade is 8 to 9 cents lower. Broad risk trade early turning into a bit more supportive action during the day. Session is balancing the Black Sea peace talks, overbought conditions, and yield concerns. Ethanol margins should continue to hold positive runs, but seasonal headwinds should pick up a bit. The daily export wire quiet again. Weekly sales solid overall, 829,600 metric tons of old crop canceled, but 1.986 million metric tons of new crop sales. Weather looks to keep the crop moving forward with the heat as early harvest to the south will continue to expand into the holiday weekend. We're looking at soybeans, nearly mixed. Trade bouncing back from early liquidation on spillover from grains weakness and mixed product action. The meal is 250 to 350 lower. Oil is 115 to 125 lower. Weather looking to keep late heat stress in play to keep pushing the crop along into early harvest. The daily export wire seeing 192,000 metric tons sold to China for new crop with weekly sales strong at 94,200 metric tons of old crop canceled. New crop sales of 1.948 million metric tons. Wheat 24 to 30 cents lower here. Ideas of the potential peace talk progress being floated to encourage long profit taking into the day session as we work to come off the deeply overbought conditions with trade 13 to 15 cents off of the session lows. Spring wheat harvest on the home stretch. Early wheat planting likely to expand here after Labor Day. Matif wheat sharply lower as well, but also off the lows. Weekly export sales mediocre. 313,500 metric tons for wheat. Meanwhile, looking over into the livestock markets, we have ag yield consultant Alex Demustrescu looking at farmers staying focused on profitability, considering taking advantage of pricing opportunities as these markets have been quite volatile as of late.
2: No, I think a lot of farmers are kind of getting to profitability right now, and this is kind of a limbo period where people think that things can go to the moon, or other people, and they might be far and few in between, but some people think that, you know, we could go lower again. So I think, take advantage of these prices and, always be aware that, it can change in a second. So recency bias is real.
0: Looking at the live cattle contracts, pushing a bullish rally here into the noon hour as the market currently trading anywhere from $3 to $4 higher. Tough to pinpoint where the market's explosive burst of support is stemming from. Box beef prices lower, but encouraging. That of the light cash cattle trade we've seen in the north. Prices at least steady with last week's weighted average. October live cattle up 437 to 1452. The December up 452 to 1655. Box beef prices are lower. Choice down $1.48, 377.30. Select down 258, 351. That's on 72 lows. 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
0: Good afternoon. 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I'm Jamie Dickerman along with Chloe Wadd, and we'll hear from Don Wick shortly as we start off with Harvest Hotline today. 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And speaking of Don Wick, he is on the road reporting again from the Red River Farm Network Crop Tour presented by Pioneer. We'll check in with him now in the first stop of the day.
7: 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We're starting out things great today in the Jamestown, North Dakota area. Aaron Bredesen is with us from Plainview Seed and Agronomy. They're located out of Buchanan, this plot not too far from Jamestown. Aaron, beautiful looking corn. Let's talk about this growing season.
8: Yeah, so in the spring, it was a little different than normal, actually. We were pretty dry coming in. Usually we're mudding stuff in. It's pretty wet. But like I said, we were really dry. This plot was actually planted May 4th. A lot of stuff was planted even before that, crazy enough. So out of my comfort zone with some guys, not even just Pioneer customers, but other guys planting corn in the ground. And we got it into some even, I'd say, sub-40 temps. Some guys got a little iffy with it and just wanted to get the crop in. So, we were really dry and... corn went in super early. The beans went in pretty early, too, right after that.
7: With that early start, you were able to get pollination really ahead of a lot of other guys, because most people hit that pollination phase when we were in the midst of the very, very hot weather.
8: Right, yeah, and like I said, we were fortunate, because it was really hot, and we got some heat to get the corn moving, but then, you know, once we started pollinating, it did cool down a little bit, so yeah, it did help it.
7: How about soybeans? What's pod fill been like?
8: They look decent for, like I said, the hand we've been dealt. We always like rain the first 10 days of August. We weren't able to get that. We got some rain late. It's early September now, and we got rain this last Sunday, a few days ago. We were about, in this area, I bet we were probably 60 to 70 hundredths, so that honestly helped, but, I mean, we're kind of getting a little late, and the pods are set, so I think the beans look decent for how dry we've been. You can tell from the road where the sand is. We get into some sand over here, some medium soil. It gets heavier the farther south we go a little bit, but like I said, we got customers west of here that get into sand quite a bit, so from the road it looks ugly.
7: To start things off on day number 4 of the Red River Farm Network Crop Tour, Aaron Bredesen with us from Plainview Seed and Agronomy. 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
9: The second stop of the day for the Red River Farm Network Crop Tour takes us to Wimbledon, North Dakota. Matt Peterson with Aligned Ag North says cold soils created some early challenges for crops planted in May.
10: I was thinking back to even May 20th seeded corn. We had some cold germ issues on some particular hybrids that aren't quick out of the ground. So something that was kind of odd. So there's not a big separation in like corn stands based on planting date like there usually is. Like May 10th to May 15th is probably the sweet spot for us. Yeah. But really the early stuff and the late stuff all kind of look similar. The hybrids that are better out of the ground are really showing it. And then it quickly turned to the heat. So
9: similar early season conditions also affected soybeans, where planting date usually plays a major role in final yield.
10: On the soybean side, pretty similar conversation. Our earliest seeded soybeans, we had quite a few beans go out late April out of the treater. And they lost some early season vigor because they were into wet soil and they were into cold soil. So it'll be interesting to see. Normally, our earliest seeded soybeans are always our best soybeans by a big margin. It seems to be the one thing that is consistent to give you more yield in soybeans is early planting date. This year, it'll be interesting to see if that shows again.
0: Wheat harvest nearly complete around the Carrington, North Dakota area. Farmer Charles Linderman says yields have been mixed.
11: The wheat harvest is pretty much done. I still have some out there that's real planted real late. But the wheat harvest is mostly done, and what I've heard from people is anywhere from 30 bushel to 60 bushel yield, some good and some not real good.
0: Dry weather has had an effect on the corn and soybeans.
11: Yeah, I would say that. Yeah, we're going to be affected some by it. And I say just looking at the field, look like the soybeans are going to be maybe affected the worst, but it's done better than if you'd have told me what the rainfall was going to be this year, and then this crops are, I'd say look better than I would have guessed based on what's happened. But of course, now the soil's dried out. We're going to need some moisture before we can grow another crop next year.
9: Harvest is getting underway around New Salem, North Dakota. Farmer Jim Baim says small grain harvest has wrapped up, with attention now shifting to remaining crops.
12: Now we're waiting on soybeans and corn. Some of the corn is denting already. Soybeans leaves are turning yellow, but I would say we're still a few weeks away on the soybeans. And moisture-wise, we're sitting fairly good. I haven't done a moisture probe yet, but we've had 2-3 inches of rain now in the last about that many weeks, I suppose. And we were really dry there for a while. I'm not sure where all the bushels came from.
9: Along with crop progress, moisture conditions remain an important part of the picture. Baim says recent rainfall has helped replenish soil moisture following a dry stretch.
12: Pastures are greening up again. They were really starting to hurt, and guys were hauling water and up to some pastures and that. But otherwise, corn chopping is just starting. You guys have gotten started already on the silage, and sunflowers really do look good, but we don't have any sunflowers on our farm this year, but they look like they're going to be a really good crop.
9: That was your Harvest Hotline, and it was sponsored by U.S. Custom Harvesters Incorporated, Egg Country Farm Credit Services, Amity Technology, and the North Dakota Mill. 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
0: Farm news on the Red River Farm Network. Severe thunderstorms possible across eastern North Dakota and western Minnesota here this afternoon and evening. Much of the area has a level 2 of 5 severe weather risk. Storms could produce hail up to golf ball size, wind gusts to 60 miles per hour, and possibly tornadoes. We've seen some strong thunderstorms rumbling through parts of the area already here today. Some end-on rainfall totals we've got. Genoa, North Dakota, which is in north-central North Dakota, 2.4 inches. Ryder, North Dakota, in the northwestern part of the state, 2.31 inches. At our Red River Farm Network affiliate in Rugby, they've got 2.05 inches of rain at the studio already. Just a mile east of town, 2.76 inches, and the city shop reporting 2.3 inches and still raining. Bremen, North Dakota, and central North Dakota, 1.84 inches, and in Ryder, North Dakota, 2.31 inches so far today.
9: North Dakota is offering new help for livestock producers dealing with drought. Governor Kelly Armstrong says the state will help cover the cost of drilling wells for reliable water supplies.
15: This isn't the worst it's ever been anywhere, but it's kind of as bad as it's ever been everywhere. The whole state essentially is suffering from it. We had, you know, basically 3 weeks of 100 degree plus heat in July. We have this well drilling state water commission program where we will do 65% or 10,000 per well drilled. Each producer can do up to 3 projects.
9: The state has set aside $2 million for the program. Armstrong encourages producers with a water project to apply.
15: If you have a project, take advantage of this program. It will help you now. It will help you in the future. Go to DWR with any questions. Information for drought resources in general can be at ND Response. We have the DWR website. Our guys are good at turning this around quick. So our answer is to be responsive. Our answer is to make sure that our teams are working with people as quick as possible. We want to get to yes, and we want to get to yes to as quick as we can.
9: The program will cover 65% of a project, up to $10,000 per well.
0: Peace talks between Russia and Ukraine putting pressure on wheat prices today. Russian President Vladimir Putin said there's a chance for a peace deal with Ukraine. Chicago and Kansas City wheat quickly falling 24 to 32 cents on that news. Corn and soybeans also moved lower. Still, Black Sea grain problems remain. There's no ceasefire or safe passage deal. Grain terminals in Ukraine and Russia have been damaged by attacks. Asian buyers have already bought at least 500,000 metric tons of Australian and Argentine wheat to replace the delayed Black Sea shipments. Putin's comments took some more premium out of wheat, but the export problems haven't gone away.
9: An equipment problem is keeping Mexican cattle from crossing at Douglas, Arizona. The cattle inspection chute at the quarantine facility must be replaced before USDA inspections can resume. Shipments are expected to restart September 8th. No cattle cross September 1st or 2nd. About 2,600 head have entered the United States since Douglas reopened on August 24th. The delay is not related to new screwworm concern. The Douglas remains the main cattle crossing open for Mexico. Reopening dates have not been set for 2 New Mexico crossings.
0: Farmer optimism improving in August. The Purdue University CME Group Ag Economy Barometer jumped 9 points to 135. Center for Commercial Agriculture Director Michael Langemeyer says expectations for the year ahead also improving.
16: The August Ag Economy Barometer increased again, moving from 126 in July to 135 in August. The Index of Future Expectations increased 11 points, while the Index of Current Conditions increased just 1 point. And when farmers were asked about their own financial situation a year from now, 28% said they expect to be better off financially, 24% said they expect to be worse off, with the remainder saying about the same.
0: That's the first time since June of last year that more farmers expect their finances to improve than to get worse. Langemeyer says farmers remain cautious about major purchases.
16: So farmers are feeling somewhat better about their financial prospects. Land values are expected to remain relatively strong, but investment in machinery and buildings remain subdued. That's a pretty cautious form of optimism. I think that's the key takeaway from the August survey. Farmers are becoming more optimistic about the future, but they're not necessarily ready to act on that optimism by making large capital investments. And given that high input costs remain the number one concern, that caution makes sense.
0: The Farm Capital Investment Index dropping 5 points to 45. High input costs remain the top concern cited by 45% of farmers. 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
20: Showers and thunderstorms evolving in northeastern North Dakota promise to be with us through the afternoon and into the night tonight across that area and northwestern portions of North Dakota into Canada. I'm meteorologist Drew Lerner for the Red River Farm Network. This area of thunderstorms could produce some heavy amounts of moisture, maybe some 1-inch plus amounts will occur this afternoon. There might be a few strong to severe thunderstorms, but most of it's going to be concentrated in that northeast corner of North Dakota and northwestern Minnesota. A few other showers of lighter intensity will occur off to the south and to the east, but we're expecting it to be sporadic and mostly light. After this passes, we'll go through a tranquil period of weather for a brief period overnight tonight and into the day Friday, but there will still be an opportunity for a few showers to pop up on Friday across a small part of the region. Now, those showers Friday will hold off for the most part until we get out towards the latter part of the day. Right now, it looks to me like the precipitation is going to be mostly insignificant, but as time moves along, there will be a chance for 3 or 4 tenths of an inch of moisture in a few spots. The area that's most favored will be in the afternoon on Friday in the eastern part of North Dakota. There might be some 3 to 4 tenths of an inch amounts there. Now, the precipitation will extend into eastern South Dakota eventually as we go Friday night into Saturday morning, and then everybody to the east into Minnesota will have a chance for some showers. This precipitation is not going to be well organized, but it will be closely monitored and will be somewhat disruptive to some farming activity. And we'll go on out a little bit deeper into our weekend and have some additional showers popping up, but we're still going to have some sunshine intermixed between these rain events, and most of the precipitation that occurs Saturday night into Sunday morning is not going to be all that great once again. But Sunday night into Monday might be a little different story. We might see a little bit more significant rain beginning to develop across North Dakota and northern Minnesota. This will end up being a more significant storm system in Canada, and we'll keep a close eye on that for some heavy rainfall in Manitoba in particular. Our temperatures are going to be pleasant over these next several days. We'll be seeing a lot of 80 and 90 degree temperatures as we heat up here over the day today and on into Saturday. But once we get to that Sunday storm system, we'll start seeing the temperatures cooling down once again, and we'll have an opportunity for some 70 and 80 degree temperatures returning as we get into the first part of next week. So warm and increasingly more humid over the next two or three days. Chances for rain slowly increasing. The best rains will be Sunday night going into Monday, and then we'll see some milder temperatures for a short period of time as we go into the middle part of next week. For the Red River Farm Network, I'm meteorologist Drew Lerner.
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9: Our entire team of forum sponsors. Welcome to Inside Agriculture on the Red River Farm Network. A federal judge will not block USDA's major reorganization for now. The plan would move some USDA operations out of Washington, D.C. to five regional hubs and reallocate around 2,500 employees. Unions and nonprofit groups tried to add the USDA challenge to an existing lawsuit over federal workforce cuts. The judge rejected that request, saying the USDA issues were different from the broader case. However, the ruling does not end the fight. The groups can file a new lawsuit specifically challenging USDA's reorganization.
0: Soybean farmers pushing EPA to protect biofuel demand following its latest round of small refinery exemptions. EPA granting full exemptions to 18 refineries and 50% exemptions to another 11, totaling $1.76 billion renewable fuel credits. Without full reallocation, the American Soybean Association says biomass-based diesel demand could decline by 500 million gallons and cost soybean farmers nearly $1 billion in revenue. EPA plans to propose reallocating the additional waived volumes into 2026 and 2027 biofuel requirements.
9: National Farmers Union President Lob LaRue says the USDA's Ranchers First initiative is a good start, but more work is needed. LaRue supports better risk protection, expanded credit, and new loans for meat processors. He says those steps could help producers rebuild the cattle herd and add competition to the market. However, LaRue says mandatory country of origin labeling is still missing. He says imported beef can be blended into products marketed as American. NFU is asking Trump administration and Congress to restore mandatory country of origin labeling for beef.
0: Looking at the markets right now, ahead of the close, Minneapolis wheat December, we're down 15 and a quarter, 766, three quarters. Chicago December, down 22 and a quarter, 751, three quarters. September KC down 11 and 3 quarters at 8.03. September corn down 3 and a half at 5.15 and a quarter. The Dease corn down 3 and a quarter, 5.40 and a quarter. September beans were down 1 and a half at 13 and a quarter. November up 4 and a half, 13.14 and 3 quarters. 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
5: For KBRFradio.com News, I'm News Director Derek Sidian. The Fergus Falls Police and Fire Departments responded to a report of a smoke alarm sounding and the smell of smoke on the fifth floor of the Riverview Heights apartment building on North Sheridan Street at around 3:30 this morning. Fire Chief Ryan Muckow says the first arriving police officers found a fire on the stovetop of one of the fifth-floor units. They immediately assisted the occupant out of the unit and then used a fire extinguisher to knock down the fire. The fire department soon arrived and checked for fire extension, ventilated the apartment unit, and conducted air monitoring. The tenant was evaluated for smoke inhalation by the fire department and Ringdahl EMS before being taken to Lake Region Healthcare for further evaluation. The damage was confined to the stove, and no tenants were displaced. The damage estimate is $2,000. Muckow says the fire was unintentional and was a result of unattended cooking. He adds that cooking fires remain a leading cause of residential fires, and residents should remain alert and in the kitchen when cooking on the stove. M-State is seeing record-setting enrollment momentum this fall, with the highest preliminary total enrollment increase of all 33 colleges and universities in the Minnesota state system and a school record 29% increase in on-campus enrollment at its Fergus Falls campus. While official enrollment figures will not be finalized until later this fall, M-State's overall enrollment is up 7.5% as of Wednesday's system report, placing the college first in year-over-year total enrollment growth statewide. The increase continues a multi-year upward trend for M-State, which has posted consistent college-wide enrollment gains every year since 2022. College leaders attribute the gains to a combination of factors, including strategic alignment between M-State academic programs and regional workforce needs, the success of the college's Blue and Gold Scholars Program at the Fergus Falls campus, and growth in online enrollment. Ottertail County will close Bridge 56519 on County Highway 1 for repairs starting Tuesday, September 8th, weather permitting. The bridge is located between Ottertail Lake and Walker Lake. Crews expect the work to take about 2 days. Drivers should follow posted detour signs while the bridge is closed. A map of the detour can be seen on KBRFradio.com. A deadly burst of gunfire inside a Minneapolis apartment building has left two people and the suspected shooter dead. Six others were injured in Wednesday's shooting near Loring Park, including three Minneapolis police officers. Interim Police Chief Bill Peterson says in his 31 years with the department, this is only the third incident of this magnitude he's experienced.
22: Our officers have shown that they are willing and that they do respond and run towards gunfire when others are running from it. And it is absolutely heroic.
5: Two of the three police officers were shot. Peterson says their injuries are not life-threatening and are all expected to make full recoveries. Police say they have not yet determined how the gunman died. A livestock exhibitor is heading home from the Minnesota State Fair with a big honor. Will Euland won senior showmanship while showing his Duroc Barrow Mater. Euland says success comes from months of preparation and persistence.
23: Definitely a lot of time and effort and help from everyone in my family and around me. Breeders support anyone, and yeah, every day just keep working even when you don't want to. A lot of times you are going to start increasing how much you're going to walk them, and so that just increases your work every day.
5: Yulin says winnings from showing animals help pay for college and future livestock projects. For KBRFradio.com News, I'm Derek Sidian. 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
24: Here's your forecast from News Talk 1250, KBRF. Today, a mix of clouds, sun, and scattered rain with a high of 88 and an east wind. Low of 65 with a chance of rain tonight. For Friday, becoming sunny and a high of 86. 87 on Saturday with a chance of some passing rain. Sunday, a chance of showers with a high of 85. And Labor Day Monday, Chance of rain with a high of 78. That's your weather from News Talk 1250, KBRF. What's the
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8: Well, I don't know if it's really... Well, I guess it is. It's just very funny to me. It's a side story that's going on in the news, which is that MapQuest came out and said, we're not renaming Lake Ontario to Lake America. And a bunch of liberals took the bait. They're like, you go, MapQuest. We didn't even know you existed until 5 minutes ago, but we're on it. It was the number one app on the Apple App Store because a couple million people said, yes, we like MapQuest. Apple Maps changed it to Lake America. They're bending the knee to the fascists. We don't like that.
9: Nice voice there, too.
8: Yes.
10: Well, it's accurate.
9: I did not know MapQuest was still a thing, to be honest.
10: I didn't either.
8: I didn't either. Yeah.
10: I haven't used MapQuest in decades.
8: Yeah. Well, the crew at MS Now, let's see, who was this? Oh, it was Jonathan Capehart and Ali Velshi talking about how great MapQuest is. Here we go.
11: MS Now reports MapQuest has surged in popularity after refusing to update the name in accordance with the president's order. The app now holds the top spot in Apple's App Store in the U.S., TechCrunch first reported. That is tonight's last word. The 11th hour starts now. Hey, Allie.
12: You're going to be an honorary Canadian for staying on top of this story. And literally every night, because of something you say, something else happens. I downloaded MapQuest today. I have to say, between you and me, I wasn't sure MapQuest was still around. I loved MapQuest when it was all the rage.
11: Right.
12: But back in my good books, because I was born, I'm not born, I grew up right near Lake Ontario. Like, to me, it's Lake Ontario. If these guys are going to stick the right name, I'm going to use them.
11: Well, right. And, you know, to me, Allie, also, when I was growing up, it was Lake Ontario, and I didn't grow up near it at all.
12: There you go. You didn't have to have the proximity to know what the truth was. Nice to see you, my friend. Thank you, as always.
11: You too, Allie. Have a
10: good what a couple of dorks having a conversation right there.
9: Oh, yeah.
8: I like it, too. The same people that cheered when we were renaming schools like Abraham Lincoln Elementary. The same people who say, yes, that man can be a lady, are like, no, it's Lake Ontario. Nothing can ever change, ever. Again, like, my honest opinion is like, yeah, the change of Lake America is a little silly. I think also, like, the Gulf of America is a little silly. It's funny, but it's silly. Not the most important
9: thing. I can't help
8: it.
9: I get a kick out of it.
8: Yeah, I get a kick out of it. Is it the most important thing?
9: Right.
8: No.
9: I understand.
8: But it's like, people are like, yes, I'm downloading MapQuest now because the truth needs to be told. And they are the brave truth tellers in the GPS marketplace.
10: No, Trump's just sitting around going, watch this. I'm going to do this. Watch this. Yeah. Watch what happens.
8: Well, and Nicole Wallace on MS Now also chimed in on it.
13: Swisher posting about changing DuckDuckGo to your browser after Lake Ontario debacle. I downloaded MapQuest because everyone else seemed to have caved to the most ridiculous Trump request. It's one thing to ask law firms to capitulate because he's mad at them. It's another to rename Lake Ontario. It's just autocratic on top of bleeping stupid. What is the thing that people can do to take initiative about what the Postal Service is doing?
9: It is one of those things, when it's your guy, it's funny, and when it's not your guy, it's stupid, it's sad. Chris Hayes, same thing. Capehart, he was, man.
8: I downloaded
9: I'm waiting for Netscape to come back. I always thought it was a better browser.
10: Joe would have called it Lake. You've seen that.
9: Yeah. The thing.
10: Yeah, that thing.
8: Lake Ontenclaw sauce. Yes.
9: Exactly.
10: We make all conclusions.
8: You know, there's part of me that gets frustrated by all this, and then it's also just what a time to be alive.
9: It is.
8: How can you be cynical about it when you have content gold like liberals on television saying, I'm using MapQuest now, Mr. Man, and there's nothing you can do about it? It's incredible.
9: Oh, gosh. Yes.
1: Ladies and gentlemen.
9: Right, exactly.
8: Ladies and gentlemen.
10: Ladies and gentlemen.
8: Yep. Joe Biden.
9: There you go. All right.
10: Oh, there's one. I haven't heard that one in a while. That was a good bring back. Thank you.
9: Yeah. But I don't know what spurred it on. Anyway, 9/11 was bad, but okay. What is this statement from Abdul El-Sayed?
8: Yeah, Michigan Senate candidate Abdul El-Sayed is having a really bad news cycle. You're never winning when you're having to explain old 9/11 posts, right?
9: No, you're not.
8: Yeah, but he was asked about it by a CBS affiliate in Michigan.
9: Okay.
3: Well, I mean, I think all of us look back and say 9/11 was an awful thing that happened in this country. And I think all of us also look back and say, think about all the wars that were fought and how much safer do we feel like they made us? How many lives did they ruin? And my point is just to say that what happened on 9/11 is a disaster. It was a terrible attack on our country.
9: Okay, you could stop right there.
8: There you go.
9: You could, but he's not gonna. Because he has his base.
3: And our responsibility is also to think about how do we build an America where we are protecting our servicemen and women from being asked to fight wars we have no business fighting that ultimately end up doing harm to people.
9: Okay.
10: Just can't shut up. Just
8: can't
10: be quiet.
8: How dare you have a reaction to a terrorist attack?
9: Dude. And of course, there'll be people that vote for him.
8: Mm-hmm.
9: But will he win?
10: I don't know, man.
8: I don't think so.
10: I don't think so either, but I hate saying it because I'm usually wrong.
9: Yeah.
10: So I'm going to say, yes, he's going to win overwhelmingly. There. Absolve myself from it immediately.
9: Just to say it?
10: Yeah.
9: Now, would you put money on it?
10: No.
9: Because, I mean, there's a way I think David and I could monetize this.
10: I don't want to monetize it.
9: Okay, just checking.
10: I just want to give an asinine opinion and go with it.
9: Okay, yeah. All right, good enough. Fetterman, John Fetterman, Pennsylvania, not a fan of El-Sayed.
8: No.
9: Not a fan of the Democratic Socialists.
8: Mm-mm.
9: So, you know, they need their own party is what they need.
4: I would think every single Democrat should condemn the DSA. This is not like a big tent situation. They should have their own entire party and run alone as the kinds of communist and socialist and anti-American party that they are.
9: I like that he says that because they are anti-America.
8: Mm-hmm.
9: If you just listen to them. This isn't, oh, we love the Constitution, we just want a better America. No, they want to rip it all apart.
8: Mm.
9: Yeah, pretty crazy. So you got that going on. Now, as far as the midterms, I had a little bit of this yesterday. Harry Hinton talking about the latest polling numbers and everything, and if Trump, makes himself on the ballot, and does that favor Republicans or not, and who does it... motivate to get out there and vote.
5: A higher number of voters with this message. Hey, make the election about me. Are there voters out there who might be a

0: far more likely to dislike the President of the United States. The ones who are already motivated to turn out and vote, they are the ones who like President Trump. So if you're going to motivate those Republicans on the sideline, the ones you're more likely to motivate are actually those who are more likely to dislike the President of the United States. Again, this is why Democrats are begging, please, please, please, let's make this a midterm about President Trump, because the slew of data suggests that would be a very good midterm for them indeed.
1: Well, a couple months to go, what are the prediction markets saying about the odds for the House?
0: Yeah, if you take a look at the chance, take a look since June 1, you see that the Democratic chances are way up. They've been north of 80% versus south of it on June 1. You look back 3 months ago. So the bottom line is this. If this is a midterm about President Trump, Democrats are going to have a very happy election day, election week.
2: And that has to do with Iran.
3: Yeah.
2: Because if Republicans had the best chance June 1 as opposed to now,
3: yeah,
2: that's been what it is.
3: Yeah, it's stubbornly high gas prices as a result of this. And so hopefully with the movement coming out of the Strait of Hormuz, that part will get settled.
2: Hopefully.
3: But yeah, I don't know. I mean, nothing's too late, but, you know, you got a little more than a month. I'm sorry, you got a little more than 2 months. Right now, I mean, I'm looking at Texas with the Real Clear Politics average of polls.
2: Yes.
3: Is what I always like to look at, because there,
2: yeah,
3: that's actually gives you a better sense. Tallarico's up 2.4 in the average of polls.
2: Ooh, boy.
4: What is going on?
3: Yeah, that's a problem.
2: Yeah.
4: It's Patrick. Patrick is not a great candidate. David, as you've mentioned several times.
3: Ken Paxton.
4: Or Ken Paxton.
3: Yeah.
4: What did I say?
3: Patrick.
4: I don't know why I said that.
2: Patrick would be a great candidate.
4: Yeah, he would be, actually. Yeah. I don't know what I'm
3: Patrick,
4: saying.
3: Lieutenant
4: Governor. Yeah.
3: Yeah.
2: Yeah.
3: Yeah.
2: Yeah.
4: Dan Patrick of ESPN would be a good candidate.
2: Maybe. Well, there's the big hootenanny in Dallas next week.
3: Mm-hmm.
4: Oh, yeah.
2: All the Republicans coming together.
3: Yes.
2: Some are very excited, and I've also heard other Republicans not going to show up.
3: Well, like, yeah, because you have to pay to show up, which is kind of odd.
2: Yeah.
3: Well, like 25 it's like a grand?
2: Big, it's a big fundraiser.
4: 25 grand?
3: For a candidate.
4: Dang.
2: Yeah.
4: Okay, well.
2: Yeah. So we'll see what happens. I don't know if you saw the clip of Ron DeSantis at a leader forum. You know, you get your hecklers.
3: Mm-hmm.
2: It seems to me he gets better and better at handling situations like this because he just called it out.
5: Hey, Soros isn't paying you enough because you're not very good at this. You should try again. He needs to pay some better talent instead of having people like you show up. This ain't my first rodeo, lady. I've seen it all, and you ain't very good at it.
2: Okay,
4: well,
2: that's improvement. That's not bad.
4: He didn't cower in the corner.
2: No, he did not.
4: He didn't pretend it wasn't going on.
2: No. Also saw this. High school football season was canceled because of dry humping.
3: What?
2: Yes.
4: What?
2: That was the headline.
4: Really?
2: Yes, out of Arizona.
4: The players?
2: School district canceled the entire football season for both its varsity and junior varsity teams because of a criminal case.
4: Holy cow.
2: Short version is they don't have enough eligible players. The longer version, officials are investigating allegations of sexual misconduct involving students during a football camp in July. Police say the case is complex, but they're looking into reports of, quote, dry humping at the camp. No specifics been released, but it sounds like there are accusations of inappropriate hazing. When you get into the hazing that goes to this sort of level, I never understand it.
4: No. Well, this is some sort of tradition that's been going on for years.
3: I mean, when
2: if the tradition is something vile.
4: Well, yeah, I'm just saying.
2: Involving
4: I mean,
2: sexual organs,
4: right.
2: It should be stopped.
4: My grandpappy did it. My dad did
2: what?
4: It. I'm going to do it.
2: So yeah, what?
3: Like, yeah, when things like insertion happen and all that
2: stuff,
3: it's like,
4: oh,
3: no,
4: like
3: no.
4: That's not dry humping, no.
2: No, it's not, but I'm saying any of that sort of stuff.
4: Unless the definition's changed on me, I don't know.
2: You also have several faculty members on administrative leave.
3: Oh, gosh.
2: In this story. So, man. Yeah. Yeah. I mean, can you imagine if that was sort of the tradition? And you were thinking about going out for football? I think I'll pass. It'll be all right. Okay. All right, another update to get to and the five stories we're watching today. Straight ahead.

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0: The Markley, Van Camp, and Robbins Show. Jamie Markley, David Van Camp, Scott Robbins, and now the five stories we're watching today. One,
1: two, all right, number five. Fox News announced that Maria Bartiromo is no longer with the network, effective immediately. The rumor, at least for now, is that she's moving in to be the White House press secretary. Although, again, Variety, at least, is reporting that's not the case. She's not okay. taking a job in the Trump administration. So who knows? We'll find out in the next couple of days, probably.
2: Yeah.
1: Number four, millions of liberals are breathing new life into MapQuest because MapQuest didn't change the name of Lake Ontario to Lake America. We're protesting the fascist dictator by downloading MapQuest. Gosh. That's what we're going to do. We're freedom fighters. Yes. Don't call me a hero, even though I am one. Number three, a recent FBI investigation found that millions of Canadian and U.S. driver's licenses were sold on the dark web. Number two, Thomas Ross. This is a crazy story. He's a Republican running for a state House seat in Missouri. He's been arrested. He's accused of trying to have his campaign manager plant cocaine and Adderall in his opponent's car or purse.
2: Oh, my goodness.
3: Holy smokes.
1: There's like text messages, according to the DOJ, where he's talking to his campaign manager. Yeah, and they bought the drugs. They had the drugs. And they said,
2: to plant on the other person.
1: Yes.
3: Unbelievable.
1: And the candidate said, while I'm out of state. Make sure I'm out of state when it happens. And the state GOP is saying, hey, you got to drop out so we can replace you on the ballot. Not okay.
2: We want nothing to do with you. Are you nuts?
3: That's not okay. No.
1: That's just, I mean, there's wanting to win, and there's wanting to win. Man.
2: No kidding.
1: And
2: what happened to the Adderall?
1: It's 20 milligram extended release, if you want to know. So
2: Yeah.
1: I don't know the scale.
2: Sometimes it's just hard to get. I have a script. Sometimes they're out. It's what a pain in the neck.
1: Well, go to Joplin, Missouri. Apparently it's falling off of trees there.
3: Great. Coming through the Strait of Hormuz right now. It's the Adderall, it's the Adderall ship.
1: And then number one. Yeah, the problem is it zigzags all the time.
3: It does. It goes straight.
1: Number one, Hezbollah.
2: Much like my attention.
1: It's called the SS Squirrel. All right, number one. Hezbollah is asking for money from Iran, but so far has been unable to secure the requested funds from Iran. Because Iran doesn't have any money.
2: Yeah, that's a problem. Okay. Boy, do I do the political story here. Yeah, I suppose. Might as well do it. Well, I see this piece in the New York Post that you've got all these Democrats telling Kamala Harris, don't come anywhere near my state. You're not going to help in my race. Whether that's Kansas, Wisconsin, you know, wherever. And it's not even the, you know, sort of, well, I think we've got a great handle. I know she's busy with a lot of other things. I appreciate it. It's not that. Like the candidate in Kansas, the nominee, what is it? Adam Hamilton? So it doesn't make sense for somebody from California to come here. Having somebody from California come in and try to tell people in Kansas who they should vote for is a bad idea.
1: Yeah.
2: Just flat out saying it. Meanwhile, I don't know if you saw this from the Harvard Harris poll. You know who is leading as the preferred nominee among Democrats? Freaking Kamala Harris.
1: Yeah.
2: Which is wild.
3: How is that even?
2: Listen to this. At 42%.
3: Ooh.
2: You know who's second? Gavin Newsom. At 18%.
3: It's not even close then.
2: Again, preferred nominee. But then if you look at odds of who it would be, it ain't Kamala. We can tell you who the latest list is.
3: Oh, okay, yeah.
2: If you want to do that, we can do it. And you've got your three big stories today, the trifecta, coming right up.

0: Good afternoon. I'm Chloe Wadd with a market update here on the Red River Farm Network. Grain markets reacted overnight to new developments in the Russian-Ukraine war. The Money Farm market analysis, Sam Swanson, says wheat led the move lower, with corn following.
1: President Putin out of Russia suggested there may be a path toward a peace agreement with Ukraine, and that shot wheat sharply lower, and that happened right around 3 a.m. Central Time, and beans and corn followed on the overnight session as well. But we had a nice little bounce back from that, so we're thinking that that's a pretty healthy correction as far as to extend the rally here. But we certainly were met with some pretty good resistance yesterday as well, with December corn hitting that psychological $5.50 level. Beans are showing pretty good resilience. They want to hold in the upper 12s or $13 level.
0: While grain markets face pressure, livestock futures found stronger footing. Swanson says cattle markets posted solid gains as buying interest returned.
1: Yeah, I've had a great day of livestock as we finally seem to be coming up for air here. I got live cattle up $4 in October, and feeder cattle's are up $6.72 in October here. So good day for them to kind of get some air, and we'll see if we can continue the momentum the rest of the week.
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0: Taking a look at numbers, Minneapolis December wheat down 16.5, 765.5. December Chicago down 16.75. KC SEP down 16.25. December corn down 2.75, 540.75. March corn down 2.25. November soybeans up 6 cents, and January soy up 6.5, 1331.5. Canola up $4 Canadian. October live cattle down 412.5 to 1430. Set feeder cattle up 687.5, 325.85. October lean hogs down 32.5. 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

0: The Markley Van Camp and Robbins Show. Jamie Markley, David Van Camp, Scott Robbins. The Robbins Trifecta coming up in just a few. News update, David Van Camp.
1: I'm kind of obsessed with this story out of Missouri. Thomas Christopher Ross, 37, of Joplin, Missouri.
0: Mm-hmm.
1: He's running for a state house seat. Was charged in a one-count complaint for conspiring to distribute a controlled substance. He's running for a state seat in House District 161, won the Republican primary last month. And as alleged, I'm just reading from the Justice Department's website here. As alleged, on Thursday, July 30th, the Federal Bureau of Investigation was contacted by the Joplin Police Department regarding a public corruption matter in Joplin, Missouri. According to the initial information provided, the former campaign manager for Ross was asked by Ross to plant drugs on his opponent. The former campaign manager provided law enforcement with a black nylon glove that he claimed was given to him. A small plastic bag was inside the glove. Inside of the bag was a small amount of white powder. And they tested it, and sure enough, it was cocaine. Additionally, inside of the glove was a pink and white capsule. The capsule was identified as amphetamine. It was a 20-milligram extended release, also known as Adderall. Told investigators...
0: If I can interrupt real quick.
1: Yeah.
0: Somebody gets caught with cocaine. That's not good.
1: Yeah.
0: That's obvious. Is it a terrible look if you get caught with Adderall?
1: Well, I guess... Yeah, I mean, I don't know. He's new to the drug planting game, I guess, because it was just one pill, if I'm reading this correctly.
0: I'm just asking the question.
1: I guess if it's just,
2: so.
1: Well, I think it may raise questions if you got like loose pills rattling
0: right.
1: around in your purse.
0: Yeah.
1: But yeah, and apparently the campaign manager was supposed to plant the drugs in her purse while the candidate was out of state.
0: Jeez.
1: And then this guy, the campaign manager, former campaign manager, said, I'm not going to do this. You actually went out and got cocaine? What?
0: Wow. Yeah. Well, we're all done a favor by this getting found out now.
2: Yeah. Yeah.
0: No doubt about that.
2: You got to drop your bag of cocaine when you get into the White House tour.
0: Yeah, right. No kidding. Got to have that.
2: Mm-hmm.
0: I mentioned as far as this latest poll. From Harvard Harris, that Kamala Harris is the preferred nominee among Democrats, followed by Gavin Newsom, then Pete Buttigieg.
2: Nuts.
0: Then AOC, toss off Shapiro, Pritzker.
2: Pritzker!
0: Yes. Was it? Because they break it down by race, too.
2: What a load.
0: Like, who prefers percentage wise? 4% of white people, 4% of black, 5% Hispanic, 8% Asian for Pritzker.
2: So anyway. Well, he's trying to make a name for himself by being the, you know, I hate Donald Trump club every time he speaks.
0: He's been on that for quite a while.
2: Oh, he's doubled down, though. He's every speech now, his television ads, everything.
0: I mean, he's not going to talk about all the successes in his state. That'd be a pretty short presser.
1: Yeah, that's 3 seconds.
2: Yeah.
1: We haven't gone bankrupt because we legally can't.
0: Exactly.
1: Good night, everybody.
2: I'm David
0: Thanks. And I approve this message.
2: Under my watch.
0: By the way, they also just looked at favorability among all of these different political figures, right? And you know who leads in that?
2: No.
0: Think about over the last 18 months, who's the media been on constantly trying to paint him as something?
1: It's Buttigieg or,
2: that's what I was going to say,
1: or the Ossoff.
0: Well, I'm talking about everybody now, Republicans too.
1: Oh, RFK is usually up there.
0: RFK is the most favorable of everyone polled with a plus 4%. It's kind of wild. Trump has 42% favorability, but 50% unfavorable. So he's next. And then it's Kamala Harris, 42% favorable, 45% or 46% unfavorable. J.D. Vance, 40%. Then it goes on from there. But as far as the latest odds as far as who is going to be the Democratic nominee for president. It is AOC at 18.6%.
1: I don't buy it.
0: They haven't seen her out there on the trail yet. Every time that happens, she's terrible.
1: Yeah, I just don't buy it.
0: You got toss-off second now ahead of Gavin Newsom at 16.4%. Newsom 15.1%. Harris all the way at 7.1%.
2: What a bench.
0: Boot Edge. Shapiro. Scheer, Westmore, and then Pritzker at 1.6%. All the way down there. One other thing. Well, it depends on if you want to do this now or if you want to get right to your trifecta.
2: You got a game, don't you?
0: I do have a game if you wanted to play a game.
2: I knew it.
0: But it's I don't need to do the game today. We could do the game tomorrow. It's up to you.
2: What's the topic of the game?
0: Well, see, if I give away the topic of the game,
2: I can tell you whether I want to move forward with it or not.
0: It was this lady that traveled all over the United States, and she named her 7 most overrated tourist spots.
2: Oh. I've probably been to some of them.
0: It's possible.
2: Yeah.
0: Do you want to play a game?
2: I don't know. I can't know if I even...
1: I'm always down.
2: 7 tourist spots. Yeah, of course you are. Why not?
0: We don't have to. You've been under a lot of stress lately. Yeah, I don't want to add to it.
2: Well, yeah, let's go ahead. Why not?
0: Okay. Game time. Heck yes. He's a gamer. The champ, David Van Camp, against the wily veteran, Scott Robbins. I already told you what we're talking about here.
2: Yeah.
0: Van Camp is the current champ, so he gets to go first. See if you can name one of these 7 overrated tourist spots, according to this lady.
2: Are these attractions or places?
0: Spots is all it says.
2: I don't know what that means. Okay.
1: Oh, man.
2: I know. This is tough.
1: Mount Rushmore.
0: Mount Rushmore and... Yes, that's number 3.
2: Yeah, I thought it might be on there.
0: That's a 5-pointer.
2: Well, on your way to Mount Rushmore, you pass all these signs starting 300 miles out that let you know how many miles you have until you get to Wall Drug. Sure, it's not there, but I'll go ahead and say it anyway, Wall Drug.
0: That's good strategy. You're sure it's not there, but you'll go ahead and say it.
2: Yeah.
1: I don't know the Wall Drug.
2: Oh, if you're on your way to South Dakota, you pass this it's garbage.
1: I've driven through South Dakota, and I never saw a sign for it.
2: Yeah, you didn't go where I went, I guess.
0: Okay, back to David.
1: Weird. All right, I'll go with Times Square.
0: Times Square, yes, that is number 2. That's a 6-pointer, and it's 11-0.
2: I knew I wouldn't do well on this one.
0: It is kind of overrated.
2: Fenway Park.
0: Fenway Park. No. I think most people that go there, they're like, man, this is something.
2: Yeah, I don't know.
0: Back to David.
1: Las Vegas Strip.
0: And what we have here...
2: Winner.
0: Winner, winner, chicken... That's number 1.
2: This is hard for me. I just...
0: Well, you didn't have to play.
2: I couldn't figure out any of these.
0: Four Corners Monument. Intersection of Arizona, New Mexico, Colorado, and Utah.
1: I think it's kind of cool.
0: Like a photo op, that's all it is what she said.
1: Well, yeah.
2: Winslow, Arizona on there.
0: Yeah.
2: Stand on the corner in Winslow, Arizona.
0: Bourbon Street.
2: I liked it. I had fun there.
0: I would agree.
2: Yeah.
0: It was like oppressive evil just in the air.
2: Oh, it was. He had to take 3 showers afterwards, but it was...
0: But you loved it. Okay.
2: It was fun. I had a good time.
0: The southernmost point in the continental U.S. It's that statue at the very end of Key West. Yeah, it's not that big a deal.
2: I would never guess that.
0: And then Salem, Massachusetts.
2: Oh, the witch thing?
0: Oh, yeah. That's it. All right, you ready for your big 3?
2: Sure.
0: Okay, here we go.
3: Are you ready? 1, 2, 3, look at my shoe! It's the 3 most important news stories of the day.
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3: Well, at least according to Scott Robbins. It's the trifecta on the Markley, Van Camp, and Robbins Show.
0: Every day about this time, Scott Robbins' top 3 stories helped by his hero.
5: Hi, it's me, Casey.
2: Hey, Casey.
5: I'm ready.
2: You been to any of those spots before?
5: Yeah.
2: And I thought so.
5: 3.
1: Number 3, a Walmart product has been sold out.
2: Flocks and Flocks, on their way to Walmart. This is weird. To celebrate National Chicken Month, a limited edition rotisserie chicken purse that they put out there, and it's been selling out everywhere. It is what it's, what I just said it was. It's a picture of a rotisserie chicken on a purse.
0: What's it called?
2: It's the rotisserie chicken purse.
0: That's it. I thought you had a name for it.
2: Sold out within hours. After they put it out there for sale. I don't know why. I can't figure out some of these things when they happen. But apparently they're also going online now and selling for like 10 times what they were paid, what they were bought for. Because you can't get enough of them, I guess, or can't find them anymore.
0: Okay.
2: I don't know why. I can't understand why. I don't get it at all. But it's not for me.
0: Already sold out, but more cooking.
2: Yeah.
0: Okay.
2: They're gone. And it is what
1: Did
2: I said.
1: Did they really
2: it
1: say yes. that? More cooking?
2: Yes.
0: It does.
2: Yeah, it's all kinds of puns going on here.
0: Oh, yeah.
2: Gobble them up.
0: There is nothing that will suck the will to live for David Van Camp more than a pun like that.
1: Well, I mean, come on, man. Still cooking? It's rotisserie chicken. I get it, okay? The joke is, the
2: but
1: joke
2: I mean,
1: is,
2: I...
1: That joke is just foul.
0: Play.
2: We're just now, sitting around a table going, down. Hey, I got an idea for a promotion. Let's put a picture of a rotisserie chicken on a purse. Women will love it.
0: Yeah.
2: And they do.
0: Is there actual chicken in the purse?
2: No. Okay. No chick doesn't come with chicken.
1: No, too bad. Like false advertising. It's a purse yeah. for your rotisserie chicken.
0: Yeah. Scott Robbins trifecta, top three of the day up to number
4: two.
1: Let's see, number two. A mystery animal is terrorizing a neighborhood.
2: Yeah, an unusually aggressive wild animal terrorizing a New Hampshire neighborhood, attacking at least three people in the last 2 days. Residents have been urged to remain aware of their surroundings. The mysterious creature, which witnesses describe as a gray fox or something they call a fisher. I wasn't aware of what this was. Apparently it's in the fox family.
0: Okay.
2: Police believe that the same wild animal is behind all three attacks. And that the aggression could be a sign that has rabies.
0: Oh, boy.
2: One grabbed a guy's leg before this guy kicked it off his feet. Kicked the animal, which eventually scrambled under a truck. They couldn't get it out. Took off again. The first attack was reported on Sunday. Police suspect the Fisher cat was behind the first attack and the two after that. And I always like the way they do this. Hey, if you see this thing, don't approach it. And try to get it yourself, all right? Don't do that. Call animal control. They'll come out and get it. Like you would. You got to tell people that, though.
0: Well, might want to grow your social media footprint, you know?
4: And don't, the countdown continues. Yeah,
2: influencer. Don't cozy up to the cat, all right?
0: Scott Robbins, right back to the top three of the day.
4: And finally, one.
1: Let's see. Virginia mom gets punished for letting her son go on a walk.
2: Yeah, you saw the story, David. A mom of five was convicted last week of contributing to the delinquency of a minor. What's her offense? Allowing her five-year-old son to walk about a half mile or so in their gated community. Until very recently, the mom, who lives in Williamsburg, Virginia, said she and her husband moved there from Utah so the kids could attend, or one of their kids could attend, William and Mary Law School. They have a bunch of kids. In June, she says she was preparing for the bar exam and also happened to be 8 months pregnant with their fifth child. She and their youngest, Sam, went for a little hike around the neighborhood, a little bike ride, a little hike. They stopped for her son's favorite activity. She says he collects goose feathers from the path that's nearby the community pond there. Mm-hmm. When they got home, he said, hey, Mom, can I go back there and get some more? She said, sure. So he walks down there. Somebody sees some Karen in the neighborhood, calls child protective agencies. They come out, and they arrest her.
0: For just walking out of the fishing hole?
2: For allowing her child to go by himself, 5 years old, by himself down to the little fishing hole and grab some more feathers and come back.
0: Oh, my gosh.
2: She was sentenced to 6 months. Suspended sentence, by the way. That after she got in front of the judge, anyway. But it's amazing. Kill your three kids. Kill your three kids. And you may not do any jail time.
0: Oh, my gosh.
2: Let them walk down and pick up goose feathers? Well, that's going to be 6 months.
4: And there you have it.
0: Oh, my gosh.
2: Yeah, I know.
0: I want more details on that story, too. I got to look that up.
2: Want to drop out of humanity for a while, don't you?
0: Yeah, no kidding. Okay. Not another naked DoorDash driver. We got Nimrods in the news and a news update next.

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5: Here's your forecast from News Talk 1250, KBRF. Today, a mix of clouds, sun, and scattered rain with a high of 88 and an east wind. Low of 65 with a chance of rain tonight. For Friday, becoming sunny and a high of 86. 87 on Saturday with a chance of some passing rain. Sunday, a chance of showers with a high of 85. And Labor Day Monday, chance of rain with a high of 78. That's your weather from News Talk 1250, KBRF. 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
7: All right. Nimrod's the News. Another one of these. Another naked DoorDash driver. Houston.
4: Like two this week.
7: Crazy. Keontae Matlock. This happened at his home. He's playing a video game with his daughter, you know, and just...
15: You know, I opened the camera and look, Buddy's completely naked. By the time I got to the front, he was already gone. I didn't expect nobody to show up, drop my food off naked, which is crazy. And then to handle somebody's food... Like, it's already a lot going on, and then for you to, you know, pull something like that is ridiculous.
7: Already a lot going on when you're naked as a DoorDash driver. Yeah, I don't think I'd be partaking in that meal. And that's Nimrod's in the News.
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19: Breaking news this hour at Town Hall. I'm Bob Agnew in Washington.
14: We may have an idea next week as to how at least one Federal Reserve governor plans to vote on whether or not to raise interest rates.
19: Christopher Waller, an outspoken member of the Federal Reserve's governing board, says whether he'll say yes to an interest rate hike later this month will depend largely on next week's inflation report. The government releases the August inflation numbers on September 11th. Waller says if the numbers show inflation continuing to cool, he'd be willing to keep the Fed's benchmark interest rate unchanged. But he says if inflation comes in hot, he'll consider a rate hike. Several members of the Fed's rate-setting committee have voiced concerns that price increases are too high. Others suggest that inflation is slowly cooling and that higher borrowing costs are not necessary. Donna Water, Washington.
14: A plan by the Environmental Protection Agency could make it harder for the public to learn about and comment on proposed AI data centers.
20: The EPA proposal would eliminate a federal requirement that states notify the public and seek comment before issuing air pollution permits for data centers and other industrial sites. States could still invite public comment, but that would no longer be required as a condition to grant permits. Critics say that could thwart residents from learning about proposed data centers and weighing in before projects are approved and construction begins.
14: That is Bernie Bennett reporting the high-tech sector doing well on Wall Street. The Nasdaq is up 395 points. Chipmaker NVIDIA expanding its AI reach and will acquire an artificial intelligence platform.
21: NVIDIA is buying artificial intelligence software platform Hugging Face for nearly $13 billion. NVIDIA's CEO Jensen Huang says more than 18 million developers, researchers, and creators use Hugging Face to share models, data sets, and applications. Huang also says Hugging Face will remain an open platform, and developers will choose the models, frameworks, and the computing platforms they want. I'm Marcela Sanchez.
14: More at townhall.com.
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14: A lot of Americans are on the move these days.
24: President Trump is touting a strong summer travel season.
25: In the last 3 months, travelers logged 290 billion miles on American highways. Our national parks welcomed 78 million visitors, all records. And on 11 separate days, more than 3 million travelers flew through the American skies. We're loaded up with planes and loaded up with a lot of happy people.
24: The president was joined by travel industry leaders as the White House marked one of the busiest travel seasons on record. Willie Nelson, Washington.
14: The death toll from the flooding catastrophe in Nepal has risen to just over 1,200, with more than 4,200 people still missing and feared dead. Nepal's foreign ministry says 324 foreign nationals have been rescued. About 590 from 39 countries do remain unaccounted for at this time. You'll find breaking news and analysis at townhall.com. Russia says it will close German cultural centers on its territory in a retaliatory measure amid deepening tensions between Moscow and European countries who are helping Ukraine resist the Kremlin's invasion. Russia's foreign minister Sergei Lavrov made his announcement after Germany blamed Moscow for an attempted drone attack at Leipzig-Halle airport in early August. Germany said it was closing the Russian consulate in Bonn and a cultural center in Berlin. The FAA has extended a ban on U.S. flights to Haiti's capital until March as gang violence persists. Among other restrictions, commercial operators and U.S. registered civilian aircraft cannot fly below 10,000 feet in Port-au-Prince and nearby areas, including parts of central Haiti. The FAA first halted such flights 10 months ago. That's after gunmen shot at a Spirit Airlines flight that was coming in for a landing in Port-au-Prince. More on these stories at townhall.com.
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0: Here's your forecast from News Talk 1250 KBRF. Today, a mix of clouds, sun, and scattered rain with a high of 88 and an east wind. Low of 65 with a chance of rain tonight. For Friday, becoming sunny and a high of 86. 87 on Saturday with a chance of some passing rain. Sunday, a chance of showers with a high of 85. And Labor Day Monday, chance of rain with a high of 78. That's your weather from News Talk 1250 KBRF.
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0: Gophers row chant. The big game tonight. Kicking off the season. Not impressed. Sheesh. The row chant. What was that? The Norwegian? What were they? The Norwegian U.S. soccer team or something like that was doing that here? Right? They were all doing the row chant thing. Hate it. Looked stupid. Does not do it for the Ox. You know, give me a G, give me an O, give me a P, give me an H. You know, what's it spell? Gophers, yay. Isn't that what we're looking for? I don't know. Win, Gophers. Go get them. I don't know. The row chant. Not into it. Social media post. Gophers season begins. Gophers football. Oh, boy, oh, boy, oh, boy. Did that get your blood pumping, Terrible Todd? Is that the way to start the show?
1: A little bit, yeah.
0: It did? Okay. The red-faced, looks a little peaked, more than usual, Terrible Todd, back in the saddle again. How was the fair?
1: The fair was great. A little exhausting, but as it should be, but got to try a lot of the new foods this year.
0: Ah!
1: And filled my face, and it was great.
0: Wow. You did some of the new foods. What old foods did you have?
1: Pronto Pop.
0: Yeah, okay.
1: Yep.
0: Well, you had new food.
1: Yep.
0: All right. Anything to write home about?
1: Well, actually, surprisingly, there was a vegan dish that I tried that was new this year that had, like, it was like a Cuban sandwich and a pot pie almost. It was really good.
0: Without meat?
1: With fake meat, yep.
0: Wow. All right. Interesting. Well, one thing, first of all, I'm not surprised that you might have enjoyed it. I'm just surprised, like, that would be something I would never order. I would never give myself the opportunity to even try it.
1: Mm.
0: So I would miss out on that entirely, but I appreciate your open-mindedness.
1: Yeah.
0: But you're back. Did you get a big turkey leg or?
1: Nope, no turkey leg, no pork chops, just cookies.
0: Mm-hmm. Oh, the cookies.
1: Yep.
0: Yeah. Do you get the big bucket? And
1: nope, just a little cup.
0: A cup.
1: That's all I needed.
0: Yeah. Well, yeah. And then are they gone? Like, I mean, do you bring them home or what do you do with them?
1: Yeah.
0: Or eat them all?
1: I think I ate most of them. I just put a little cup holder in my car and ate them on the way home too.
0: Okay. Yeah. Yeah. All right, that's cool. Well, welcome back. Glad you made it back safely.
1: Well, thank you.
0: Any violence?
1: Nope, not that I heard.
0: Did you ride any rides?
1: Nope, no rides.
0: All right.
1: They changed the name of the Ferris wheel to the America 250 wheel.
0: Though, yes.
1: So that was fun.
0: Saw that,
1: See that, yep.
0: Oh, yeah. All right. Well, there you go. Have you been there? When's the last time you were at the fair?
1: It was 2 or 3 years ago.
0: Okay, got it. I don't think I'm going to make it. I don't think it's going to happen for the Ox this year. Not out of protest, just not going to happen. I think I got my fill at the Benton County Fair, and I think I'm good. 320-251-1990 is how you reach the program on the Boulder Tap House studio or text line, of course, here on Hot Talk with the Ox. We are going to be talking with, the Republican National Committee's Midwest Communications Director, I think, Hunter Lovell. A preview of next week's convention in Dallas. What's it going to look like? I think the schedule has been released, if I'm not mistaken, entirely. That'll be kicking off hour two. And then Tad Jude is joining us, Republican candidate for Secretary of State. The conversation will revolve around his use of the old Minnesota state flag and his taking that issue as a main campaign promise to do everything he can to bring the old flag back. Interesting. So that'll be fun to talk to Tad again. Meantime, yeah, Channel 5, 3 dead, multiple others shot, including 2 officers in downtown Minneapolis. Star Tribune, shooter at Minneapolis apartment building was facing eviction over threats. The man police say killed 2 people and injured 6 others was a resident of the Loring Park building where he carried out the shootings Wednesday afternoon in the afternoon. Not a nighttime thing. Obviously, our top story today here on Hot Talk with the Ox, unfortunately. I bring it up not just because of the incident itself, but the reactions to it by politicians that would seemingly otherwise, I don't think, necessarily have a role in responding to other than for political reasons, which is fine, but that's the season that we're in right now. First of all, what we know from the Star Tribune, some guy by the name of Carlton Neil Johnson II, 35 years old, Minneapolis, no longer with us. He was the suspected shooter and killed himself after shooting a bunch of other people. The weird thing on this one, though, is according to the interim police chief, oh, yeah, we knew this guy. So they knew this guy. According to the story, FBI, park police, regular police, ambulances, just like it was just I can't even imagine what the scene was like there. And the cops got there while the guy was still shooting. So, like, I guess it was hazy from all the gunshots, and the cops walked in, and they're the ones who got shot. Let's see. They say, according to the story, they had served an eviction notice on this guy in June, that he breached his lease on six occasions in January through June, from January through June. He assaulted another resident in March, walked around the complex with a firearm, making multiple statements to other residents that he would kill someone. And he flashed his gun again a couple days later. On August 3rd, an attorney for Johnson filed a response claiming Johnson never breached his lease, citing a state law that prohibits landlords from restricting the lawful carry or possession of firearms by tenants or their guests. Okay. Wow. Let's see. He asked for a continuance in his case last month. That we're not getting anything about the eviction proceedings because the building is owned by a New York investment company, they say. And guess what? Another headline, subheadline, Johnson had a lengthy criminal history. 34 separate criminal cases in the Twin Cities. Most of them, they say, involved traffic violations. He was charged in two assaults, two misdemeanor drug cases. Convicted in 2012, domestic abuse. Got probation and $50 fine. 6 years later, domestic assault against his sister. Said he threw her around her apartment one night when he was drunk. She said he also kicked the door open while she tried to boot him out of the apartment. Johnson also hinted that he had a gun in his car, telling her he was not afraid to shoot people in the face. The domestic assault charge was dropped after Johnson agreed to plead guilty to misdemeanor property damage. 86 days of his 90-day jail sentence stayed and probation. Wow. And wait, there's more. You know, hold on before I do that. So, it's tragic, obviously, what happened here. But we're seeing a couple of different responses. Let's see. Lisa Damuth has a response. Where am I looking at this?

A leading gun safety group, I'm sorry, plural, swiftly called out for firearm legislation following the shooting. The Minnesota chapter of Moms Demand Action said Minnesota, this is a Chad Kuiper, said Minnesotans have begged, marched, and demanded action from state lawmakers. And still families are being shattered by gunfire. How many more times does this have to happen before they act? Wow. Okay. Protect Minnesota executive director called the shooting heartbreaking and infuriating. Minneapolis has endured far too much gun violence. We can't accept more shootings, more deaths, and more devastated families as an inevitable part of our life in the city. Minnesota must take meaningful action to prevent gun violence, protect lives, and make our communities safer. Yeah, by somehow making guns illegal. If only guns were illegal, then this crazy, drunk, freaked out, weird criminal guy wouldn't have any way to commit crimes. It's all the guns' fault, obviously. Duh. Classic back and forth. So that's what I'm trying. We'll see here now what the politics of this all becomes. And let's see, was this, I don't think it had anything to do with this shooting, but the Hennepin County Sheriff. Oh, yeah. And this was on the first day of the state fair. This is reading from Blois Olson's Morning Take this morning. The sheriff talked about public safety as a major issue facing Minnesota that the media isn't talking about. Data suggests she's tapping into something real, but it's more complicated, he says, than simply saying Minnesotans feel unsafe. So this will bring the issue of public safety again front and center. Is it these gun control groups that want to get rid of all of our guns that are going to win this debate? Or is it the Democrats who are letting people out, not punishing, not even charging criminals with crimes or putting them away, that's to blame? Or other things? Public safety ranking third, according to recent polling, among the biggest issues facing Minnesota. This will be for sure a campaign issue. So now, okay, hate to do this, but Michelle Tafoya versus Peggy Flanagan, there's an argument to be made there. Lisa Damoth arguing with Amy Klobuchar about this. Again, was it Amy Klobuchar's city? Was Amy Klobuchar the one who didn't call in the troops, who told the police department to let the precinct burn during the George Floyd riots? Nope, she was 2,000 miles away, or however far Washington, D.C. is. So it'll be interesting to see how this all goes down. Will Amy Klobuchar take the bait on this and start talking about gun control? How does she navigate this? This is politically huge right now. Make no mistake about it. This could be, depending on what happens now moving forward, but this in and of itself could be turned into a real campaign issue. Who do you feel more safe with in control of our state? The powers that have been all these years, or somebody else vowing to crack down? You really think that taking guns away is the answer? Watch this. I'm sure we'll get even the Senate Minority Leader Mark Johnson has a statement on this too, condemning violence but only the liberals are coming forward now and talking about gun control. We'll see if that becomes the conversation. Is it the gun that did this in Minneapolis? The other thing is, man, Minneapolis, this wasn't a nighttime gang related shooting of marauding thugs. This is just people living in an apartment in the middle of the afternoon. But they knew this guy was trouble. He had a lengthy criminal record. He's only 35 years old. Not a big surprise. My guess is, I'm not sure of his full record, but my guess is it looks to me, and maybe not, maybe I'm wrong about this, but it looks to me like he probably was possessing a firearm unlawfully. If he's actually had all these convictions, it doesn't, I don't know for sure, but you know, we don't know.

0: whether or not he had a permit to carry. The fact that he was in his own apartment or something, I don't know how that all factors in. But what more do you want, gun control people? What you want more laws? What are you talking about? 320-251-1990 on the Boulder Tap House studio or text line. My ultimate thought is this happened. I don't know that there's a whole lot to read into it other than people go crazy. There are violent people out there that can't be trusted. And if somebody's been arrested and charged 30-some times before they're 40 years old, what do you think's going to happen? Mary Moriarty said something or other, but who cares, really? 320-251-1990 on the Boulder Tap House studio or text line. I contend it brings the public safety thing back into the forefront as people are just going to feel unsafe more and more being just in their apartments, hanging out, walking around downtown, etc. We'll see. I mean, there's a pretty clear cut. So if you want to pick a side, a political party side, it's pretty clear, in my opinion, what side is the right side to be on. We'll see if some good can come from this somehow. Also coming up on Hot Talk with the Ox, Stillwater, Shakopee, debating their flock camera policies. Getting an earful by residents, by the way, at city council meetings. That in a moment. And, Best Pizza. There are a couple different charts out about the Best Pizza. There's a new Best Pizza in Minneapolis chart opinion rankings. And I got to say, I've only heard of like one of the pizza places. But it talks about what makes a good pizza. So hold on to that. We'll get to that at some point today. But what makes a good pizza? And I think that will be kicking off hour three of Hot Talk with the Ox as we have a pair, count them, a pair of craft beverage and Cider Fest tickets to give away.
1: Oh, cool.
0: For the big event coming up a week from Saturday in the outfield of Bigfoot's Field. So tune in for that. Set your alarm if you have to, whatever. That'll be kicking off hour three of Hot Talk with the Ox. Coming up, there. Speaking of polls, government corruption. Apparently, people are really, really upset about government corruption. They don't trust the government. Once again, which party is going to take the brunt of that next on Hot Talk with the Ox?
2: I'm Shutdown on another day of trading. Here is Thursday's closing market minutes. Starting things off in corn for December. Down 2.75. March down 2.25. May down 2 cents. Soybeans for November is 6 cents higher. January up 6.5. March up 6.25. Soybean meal for October, 5.70 higher. December up 5.90. January up 5.90. Chicago wheat for December, 19.75 cents lower. March down 20.75. May down 21 cents. Hard red winter wheat for September down 16.25. December down 18.75. Hard red spring wheat for September down 6.5. December down 8.5. Minneapolis spring wheat for September down 20 cents. December down at 16.5. Live cattle for October, 4.12.5 higher. December up 4.10. February up 3.72.5. April up 3.12.5. Feeders for September 6.87.5 higher. October up 6.72.5. November up 6.95. Lead hogs for October down 32.5 cents. That's Thursday's markets.
3: Here's your forecast from News Talk 1250 KBRF. Today, a mix of clouds, sun, and scattered rain with a high of 88 and an east wind. Low of 65 with a chance of rain tonight. For Friday, becoming sunny and a high of 86. 87 on Saturday with a chance of some passing rain. Sunday, a chance of showers with a high of 85. And Labor Day Monday, chance of rain with a high of 78. That's your weather from News Talk 1250 KBRF.
4: 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Listen for the latest weather forecast and the latest reports from the Weather Spotter Network. 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
2: This is your I-94 ramp cone zone update. The 210 I-94 ramp is closed. The interchange ramps will be closed to all travelers during construction, and traffic to and from Highway 210 in Fergus Falls will be detoured to the County Road 1/Tower Road. Highway 210 will remain open for travelers during construction. Traffic will shift to one side of the bridge and will be reduced to one lane in each direction. For construction updates, visit the Fergus Falls Chamber at fergusfalls.com and click on the Cone Zone. 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

0: News Nation is running a story this morning about the expected travel, if you will, crowd flying. Airlines are predicting a huge travel weekend this weekend.
1: Yeah.
0: I'm not positive, but I don't think it ever occurred to me to fly anywhere on Labor Day weekend.
1: Hmm.
0: Maybe it's just because we're Minnesotans. Like, I don't know. Like, why would you leave Minnesota on Labor Day weekend? That's the last weekend of the summer. Where are you going to go? You don't leave now. But maybe I just don't understand. I don't think of Labor Day as a big flying travel weekend. Maybe you're different. You know what I've always said? Not Labor Day, but Memorial Day would be the time to take a Mexican vacation. Like go to an all-inclusive resort in Mexico on Memorial Day weekend, in my opinion, because it's out of the peak season for Mexico. It's for sure going to be hot, and it's for sure going to be miserable in Minnesota. So perfect time. Labor Day, I don't know what to do on Labor Day. I really have no idea what to do on Labor Day weekend. Looks like it's going to be hot. Some Labor Day weekends, cold. Could be good lake weather. We'll see. On the Boulder Tap House text line regarding the conversation, where did it go now? Ann says, so red flag was used at what point? Thank you, Minnesota legislature, for passing this law. Yeah. Sarcasm. She's being sarcastic. Thanks, Ann. I agree. Yeah, so, oh, wow, we got the red flag law. Yeah, good. Okay, well, okay. So, okay, then why did this guy have guns? Seems like the poster child for the red flag law. Also, didn't the gun know Carlton Johnson was a criminal with a history of violence? How dare this gun allow itself to be possessed by a scumbag violent criminal? Yeah, blame the gun. Exactly. Coming up on Hot Talk with the Ox, government corruption. Or we might flip a little bit and talk about these internet influencers at the U.S. Open.
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3: With SRN News, I'm Bob Agnew in Washington. The Dutch Central Bank is relocating some of its gold holdings to London, citing resilience and crisis preparedness. The announcement may sound ominous. Officials say the goal is simply to position more gold inside the global bullion marketplace where it can be bought, sold, or pledge with fewer hurdles if emergencies should arise. London is the epicenter for the gold trading industry. Russians have been getting impacted more directly in recent months by the war with Ukraine. Over the summer, swarms of buzzing drones from Ukraine have hit oil refineries, triggered a gasoline shortage, and online retailers have had their warehouses attacked as well. The death toll from that tragic flooding in Nepal has risen to just over 1,200, with more than 4,200 people still missing. On Wall Street, it's been a booming session today. Not far from the close, the Dow is up by 604 points. The NASDAQ up 392. This is SRN News.
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6: For KBRFradio.com News, I'm News Director Derek Sidian. The Fergus Falls Police and Fire Departments responded to a report of a smoke alarm sounding and the smell of smoke on the fifth floor of the Riverview Heights apartment building on North Sheridan Street at around 3:30 this morning. Fire Chief Ryan Muckow says the first arriving police officers found a fire on the stovetop of one of the fifth floor units. They immediately assisted the occupant out of the unit and then used a fire extinguisher to knock down the fire. The fire department soon arrived and checked for fire extension, ventilated the apartment unit, and conducted air monitoring. The tenant was evaluated for smoke inhalation by the fire department and Ringdahl EMS, before being taken to Lake Region Healthcare for further evaluation. The damage was confined to the stove, and no tenants were displaced. Muckow says the fire was unintentional and was a result of unattended cooking. He adds that cooking fires remain a leading cause of residential fires, and residents should remain alert and in the kitchen when cooking on the stove. M-State is seeing record-setting enrollment momentum this fall, with the highest preliminary total enrollment increase of all 33 colleges and universities in the Minnesota state system, and a school record 29% increase in on-campus enrollment at its Fergus Falls campus. While official enrollment figures will not be finalized until later this fall, M-State's overall enrollment is up 7.5% as of Wednesday's system report, placing the college first in year-over-year total enrollment growth statewide. The increase continues a multi-year upward trend for M-State, which has posted consistent college-wide enrollment gains every year since 2022. College leaders attribute the gains to a combination of factors, including strategic alignment between M-State academic programs and regional workforce needs, the success of the college's Blue and Gold Scholars Program at the Fergus Falls campus, and growth in online enrollment. Morehead police are asking for the public's help finding a man wanted in connection with the shooting Tuesday night. Investigators are searching for Daniel Garbo after police say an argument escalated into gunfire. The victim, who police say knew Garbo, was taken to the hospital and is in stable condition. Garbo drove away after the shooting, and police don't know where he is or what vehicle he may be driving. Anyone who spots him should not approach and should call 911. Otterville County will close Bridge 56519 on County Highway 1 for repairs starting Tuesday, September 8th, weather permitting. The bridge is located between Otterville Lake and Walker Lake. Crews expect the work to take about 2 days. Drivers should follow posted detour signs while the bridge is closed. 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
1: Here's your forecast from News Talk 1250, KBRF. Today, a mix of clouds, sun, and scattered rain with a high of 88 and an east wind. Low of 65 with a chance of rain tonight. For Friday, becoming sunny and a high of 86. 87 on Saturday with a chance of some passing rain. Sunday, a chance of showers with a high of 85. And Labor Day Monday, chance of rain with a high of 78. That's your weather from News Talk 1250, KBRF.
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0: Talk with the Ox, rocking and rolling on this Thursday broadcast. Looking forward to the Labor Day weekend. Anybody starting today? Like, is noon today quitting time then and taking tomorrow off and taking the, you know, making it a four-day weekend, whatever? Just out of curiosity. And what happens on Monday of Labor Day weekend? Always an interesting thing. And the other thing is on Labor Day, again, what's it for? At 3 o'clock, put your flags at half staff and salute. No, what do you do on Labor Day? I don't know what. I'm trying to get all my labor done so I can relax on Labor Day weekend. No, no, one of those things. But a happy Labor Day weekend. It's coming. And yes, the obligatory fall color map has been released by the Minnesota DNR. We may or may not go kicking and screaming into that yet before the show is over. So stay tuned. By the way, do we know when the White House press conference is yet, Terrible Todd?
1: I don't know.
0: Yeah, I don't think we're going to catch it during the show, but J.D. Vance is going to be hosting it. One of these days, or moderating it, whatever you call it. One of these days, we're going to have the big announcement, right? The new Caroline. Who's it going to be? What's it going to be? In the news, started yesterday afternoon for some odd reason, Gallup released a poll about government corruption. I have an odd thought on this, and maybe your mind goes somewhere else. But I got to thinking about this. First, the poll, record high, 89% of us believe that corruption is widespread throughout our government. 89%. Highest ever. It's up 10% from last year. 2010 and 2025. Let's see, 72, 79, and now 89. Wow. Of course, predictably, Democrats' perceptions of government corruption have risen the most sharply since 2024. 57% said corruption was widespread during Biden's presidency. And as soon as Trump took office, 76% said so. Like, before anything even happened. Mm-hmm. So 91% this year. And independents, too, are about the same as Democrats. They're just one percentage point down. 83% of Republicans think that corruption is widespread. I'm not sure. Okay, so here's my take on this. Okay, this is not great. We don't trust our... Oh, and by the way, we don't trust our government. We also don't trust our businesses. But let's see. Businesses... hold on. Let me scroll down to this. Businesses, 71%, and it's spiking. 71% of us think that corruption is widespread throughout business. 89% again think it's widespread throughout government. Okay. All record highs. Okay. But the government thing. Okay. Do you think, would you say yes? I think I'd say yes. Widespread corruption, yes. But I have a question, oh, Hot Talk with the Ox listener. What is corruption? Like, what are we talking about? Like payoffs from defense contractors to government officials to get contracts? Giving our tax dollars, giving money to groups that you like and not groups you don't like somehow? Not auditing government agencies, letting them spend whatever they want to? Giving themselves big pay raises? Just curious, like, when people, oh, they're all corrupt. Oh, how are they corrupt? Are they giving their relatives jobs? Are they not doing the work that they're supposed to be doing and getting paid for it anyway? Are they using their positions, people in these positions, are they using them to forward their own gain? Just like... What are we talking about here? A, shouldn't 100% of us feel this way, but B, the only purpose for this study see, Donald Trump's bad. Like, how many people knew about Michelle Obama's family all getting jobs, you know, a separate jet to take her and her family on vacations while Barry O went somewhere else, theoretically, all that kind of stuff. Just thought, you know, it's really easy to say, oh, yeah, they're all corrupt. But specifically, what are we talking about? And if you start going down that list, like, how is it not? If it happens once, it's corrupt. What are the checks and balances? We just are now getting an auditor, essentially, in the state of Minnesota to check up on things. Was the Feeding Our Future, was the Tim Walz and the Democrats looking the other way because all the money they were making, a lot of it was getting funneled back into their reelection campaigns? Like, I see this and I'm thinking, why wouldn't it be 100%? Who are the 11% that don't believe there's corruption in government? And how, I mean, it's built in. Like, what does this tell you? The only reason for this poll is to compare the Biden administration to the Trump administration. If this would have gone down, they'd have never taken the poll or published it. And you think way fewer people thought a government corruption was widespread during Biden compared to Trump? Okay. Wow. That's the problem. 320-251-1990 on the Boulder Tap House studio or text line. Let's see. Yeah, Dave, all of the above. Yeah, I think so. Example two, what is this? $280 billion allocated to our school system. Less than 25% gets to the schools. 75% plus goes to consultants and NGOs. Yep. I saw that poll and I just thought, well, yeah, there's an obvious answer, but there's also like, there's nothing you can do about it. What would you do about it? What would be illegal? Taking bribes. Yeah. But the other things like that's what people do. Is it corruption to give your family members jobs? I don't know. I don't think so. People do it all the time. What in the world? Or friends? No, I'm going to hire enemies. I'm going to hire people I don't like. People I don't know. People I'm not familiar with. No, I just think this, the poll has one purpose and it's political. Obviously. See, Donald Trump's bad. Way worse than Joe Biden was. Can we stop trying to sell Joe Biden on the American people, please? And Donald Trump is not, despite what he says, he wants people to pretend he's on the ballot this time around, but he's not. And won't be again. 320-251-1990 on the Boulder Tapow studio or text line. Further on some of this, maybe, maybe not. And that is the Flock camera situation. There's a lot of people upset about Flock cameras. Shakopee and Stillwater making news right now. But also, what was the other? The influencers at the U.S. Open. They've doubled the amount of internet influencers at the U.S. Open. And apparently, the crowds are getting a bit unruly. And what one of the chicks, that flamboyant, kind of arrogant tennis player, was mad because like a flash went off when she was trying to serve from one of these foreign influencers. I didn't know that was such a big deal, but interesting that the internet influencers, now they've doubled from last year the amount of people they've allowed to come in there. And I've seen it in my travels. Press used to be press. Now anybody who says they're press is press, and they can come in and have full access. Interesting. That next, and Flock cameras. How do you feel about citizens rising up and saying, hey, we're mad about Flock cameras. You should have told us you were putting them up. Next on Hot Talk.
1: 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Today, a mix of clouds, sun, and scattered rain with a high of 88 and an east wind. Low of 65 with a chance of rain tonight for Friday, becoming sunny and a high of 86. 87 on Saturday with a chance of some passing rain. Sunday, a chance of showers with a high of 85. And Labor Day Monday, chance of rain with a high of 78. That's your weather from News Talk 1250, KBRF.
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0: 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Listen for the latest weather forecast and the latest reports from the Weather Spotter Network. 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
1: This is your I-94 Ramp Cone Zone update. The 210 I-94 ramp is closed. The interchange ramps will be closed to all travelers during construction, and traffic to and from Highway 210 in Fergus Falls will be detoured to the County Road 1/Tower Road. Highway 210 will remain open for travelers during construction. Traffic will shift to one side of the bridge and will be reduced to one lane in each direction. For construction updates, visit the Fergus Falls Chamber at fergusfalls.com and click on the Cone Zone. 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

0: I know what you're thinking. You're thinking, Ox, I feel so much better now that Lionel Richie is home and says he feels fine. Uh-huh. How about that?
1: Good for him.
0: Yep. Went to the hospital after a concert. I guess it was in St. Louis over the weekend. And he says he's at home doing good. Whew. Lionel Richie, ladies and gentlemen, who knew? Gloria Steinem dead at 92.
1: Mm-hmm.
0: I'm just going to not comment on that issue necessarily. That may come up as the show goes on. We'll see. But interesting, just some celebrity news of note here. I was going to read you a story out of Variety, but then I realized, wait a minute here. I was going to read you a story out of Variety, so I'm not going to do that today. Instead, 320-251-1990 on the Boulder Tap House studio line. If you want to emote on flock cameras, now is your time. I went on record this morning on the John Frederick Show saying that I think I support flock cameras. The more I think about it, the more I'm a fan. But obviously, there needs to be policies, and they need to be managed. Get this, though. This is interesting. This is the emotion that flock cameras are generating. This is from the Pioneer Press this morning. Stillwater's decision to install multiple flock safety license plate reader cameras around the city without soliciting citizen input was anti-democratic, according to one resident going off on the city council there last night. She says, when it comes to something that has such a huge, massive impact on every single resident, business owner, and visitor here, we need to be given the opportunity to weigh in on this. One of 29 people who spoke at the open forum there. Of all of the things that a city does, putting up surveillance cameras on roads to catch bad guys? How about taxes? How about things that actually affect our lives? How is a flock camera affecting your life? I get the resistance. Don't get me wrong. But what's a city supposed to do? They're putting up if they're going to put up surveillance cameras on the roads, well, we're going to have public hearings. And how can you get anything done if every single thing you do? What if the cops, what? I mean, if they hire five new cops, well, first we got to have a public hearing for the city to see if it's okay for us to hire five cops. And then we got to make sure that the city gets a chance to weigh in on whether or not the cops should be hired. Well, I don't like that cop. Let's hire this cop. Do the cop cars get new tires this year? Well, I don't know. I think we got to have a public hearing on. We need to, that's what the people need to know. These are crime-fighting cameras. No, people are not sitting there watching you go about your day. I just find it. I find this whole thing to be really interesting. It's clearly designed to be some sort of a political wedge for the November 3rd election. Otherwise, it wouldn't be coming up right now. But I think it's interesting, the police chief of Shakopee, also, they were dealing with this at the Shakopee City Council meeting, and the police chief fired off multiple incidents where they actually solved crimes. Then, according to the story in CARE 11, says the city keeps data from the cameras for 30 days, but it's now considering reducing that to 7 days. And only police sergeants, supposedly, can have access, or the police department, police officials can have access to the cameras, but only with a warrant. So they can only use it to solve crimes. They can't just watch people driving around. It's not accessible by the public. But this is kind of the kicker. There are also, this is the last sentence of the story. There are also several other city cameras that don't run license plates at two city parks that got major upgrades after the mayor says there were several incidents of vandalism. He says those are only checked if there's criminal activity. So how do you feel about cameras at the park? Do you send your kids to the park? You send your kid to the park, they don't come back. Somebody saw them at the park, but they haven't seen them since. Good thing we don't have those cameras at the park. You wouldn't want to be able to look at the camera and watch somebody come up and abduct your kid. Do you have a problem with cameras in the parks? You don't want cameras to read license plate numbers. But we're okay with cameras in the parks, cameras, you know, on the streets, whatever. I just find this whole thing to be interesting. Yet you'll go home. I'm not saying you, but yet people will go home or not even go home. They can't wait. They'll sit in their car and do it. Posting on Facebook a piece of bacon that looked unique this morning in their breakfast. Ah, look, it looks like a snake. Look at this. Look at my bacon, everybody. And they'll post it. Look at my child. This is my child. Look how old they are. This is their date of birth. This is what they like to eat. This is where they vacation. This is their schedule when they go to school. These are their hobbies. Ah, but we want our privacy. Don't you dare read my license plate while I'm driving down the street. I don't get it. I don't like the surveillance. Trust me, I'm not crazy about the whole surveillance thing. I don't know where we go ultimately, but the technology's out there. I like the idea of having data be temporary, which is odd. Seems like that's fair. And that only people can access it within the police department. And that they need a warrant. They need to prove that they need to go get the footage. Theoretically, I'm for that. If you need instant investigation, though, that might be an issue. But the idea that there are teams of people sitting around watching your every move, like, wow, if you're that interesting, good for you. But if you're that interesting, my guess is you're already posting it online anyway. If you're like most people, you're not that interesting, and nobody's going to watch you no matter how many cameras are on you. Unless I'm missing something. I get the debate. I get there's both sides of this, but no, we're not allowing cameras. And we should have the Stillwater thing is fascinating to me. Like, oh, no, we should have had this is such a huge issue. It impacts every resident. It does not have a massive impact on every single resident. It could if they're taken down, but not being put up. And by the way, isn't it better to just have stuff that people don't know about instead of telegraphing? Now, we are taking our cameras down. Hey, everybody, we're taking the cameras down. Great. Make a list of cities that have taken their cameras down. Perfect. What's that going to do? You know what it's going to do. I was going to knock over a liquor store in Richfield, but now I see that Shakopee took their cameras down, so I'll knock over a liquor store there, too. Why not? Coming up on Hot Talk with the Ox, a week from today will be day two, if all goes well, God willing, of the first ever midterm Republican National Convention in Dallas. Hunter Lovell joins us talking about the schedule of the event, what's going to be there, what is it going to be different from other conventions. There's no endorsing, so, you know, who's invited, who's all going to go. It's a fun idea. Hunter Lovell joining us from the RNC, kicking off hour two of Hot Talk with the Ox, moments away.
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12: breaking news this hour at Town Hall. I'm Bob Agnew in Washington. After a number of high-profile tragedies involving unqualified and often foreign nationals living illegally in the country but getting jobs as truck drivers, the White House is highlighting a federal crackdown.
13: Vice President J.D. Vance is outlining the administration's effort to combat fraud in the commercial trucking industry.
14: We have taken over 2,000 fraudulent CDL mills out of business, which makes America's roads safer and also protects the jobs of American truckers.
13: The remarks underscore the administration's push to tighten commercial driving standards nationwide. Willie Nelson, the White House.
12: New information is surfacing now about just how radical Democrat Socialist James Tallarico has been. He is running for Senate in Texas against Republican and conservative Ken Paxton. Correspondent Laura Winters has more details.
15: Turns out James Tallarico wrote a letter to the Biden administration urging the president to consider taking executive actions to protect a woman's right to an abortion by leasing federal property for abortion clinics. Tallarico was advocating for what in effect would be a federal abortion service staffed by government workers on government property. In the Real Clear Politics average of polls, Tallarico is ahead of Republican candidate Ken Paxton by just over 2 points.
12: That is correspondent Laura Winters. Tallarico and Paxton set to face off in the November midterm election. Here's the latest on mortgage rates, which are on the way up.
16: Mortgage buyer Freddie Mac says the average rate on a 30-year mortgage rose this week to 6.71%. That's the highest it's been in more than a year. Just a year ago, the rate averaged 6.5%. When mortgage rates rise, they can add hundreds of dollars a month in costs for homebuyers, reducing how much they can afford. That's helped keep the U.S. housing market in a slump. Mortgage rates have been mostly climbing as the war with Iran has fueled expectations of higher inflation, a key factor that influences mortgage rates. I'm Alex Vega.
12: More at townhall.com.
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12: Russia says it plans to close German cultural centers on its territory in a retaliatory measure amid deepening tensions between Moscow and European countries. This announcement from Foreign Minister Sergei Lavrov came after Germany blamed Moscow for an attempted drone attack at one of its airports. If you've been taken by a scammer, you're not alone.
19: Virtually every American has been targeted by scammers in some way, exclusive new polling data shows. Scams in the U.S. have surged to a record high, causing billions in losses for Americans. But the U.S. still lags behind some other countries in tackling the problem, holding financial and social media companies responsible and regulating the cryptocurrency scammers rely on, according to an investigation by the Associated Press and Frontline. And although both the Trump administration and Congress are pursuing new options, victims still have little recourse. Keith Peters, Washington.
12: Breaking news at Town Hall. There's a new $1 coin available.
20: The U.S. Mint started selling a special gold finish $1 coin, struck, it says, to honor 250 years of great American heritage. The tail side features the Great Seal of the United States, while heads is President Trump's face, staring straight at the holder, Liberty written across the top, and 1776, 2026 below. The coin's drawn criticism for something Treasury Secretary Scott Bessent acknowledged in May.
21: At present,
11: that no living person can be on U.S. currency.
20: However, the Treasury Secretary does have authority to authorize special coins, and the Trump dollar can be used as legal tender. I'm Ben Thomas.
12: It was a winning session on Wall Street at the closing bell. The Dow Jones Industrial Average was up by 623 points. The NASDAQ up by 366. 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
22: Here's your forecast from News Talk 1250, KBRF. Today, a mix of clouds, sun, and scattered rain with a high of 88 and an east wind. Low of 65 with a chance of rain tonight. For Friday, becoming sunny and a high of 86. 87 on Saturday with a chance of some passing rain. Sunday, a chance of showers with a high of 85. And Labor Day Monday, chance of rain with a high of 78. That's your weather from News Talk 1250, KBRF.
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0: Talk with the Ox, hour two, kicking things off here in moments. And then we're half hour away from Tad Jude, candidate for Secretary of State, incorporating the old Minnesota state flag into his new campaign for Secretary of State. How? Why? Will it work? Just might. And then we're 1 hour away from your chance at a pair of Craft Beverage and Cider Fest tickets. The big event coming up in the outfield of Dick Putz Field a week from Saturday afternoon, the 12th. You can win a pair of tickets. That's like an $80 value. Get ready, get set. We're talking pizza, by the way. Kind of a rando topic, but it's in the news today because of the state fair and whatnot. So tune in for that 1 hour away. Your chance to win on Hot Talk with the Ox. Right now, though, Hunter Lovell is joining us. Hunter is the RNC Midwest Regional Communications Director. We got a big thing coming up in Dallas, essentially just under a week, kicking things off next Wednesday through Thursday. Hunter, welcome to Hot Talk with the Ox.
1: Thank you so much for having me, Dan.
0: Yeah, good to have you. Excited to hear about Dallas. I can't be there this year, unfortunately, but I'm going on your website, and I'm going to sign up for the updates and all that stuff, so... the America First agenda, the American comeback, the 250th birthday. How's it all shaking out, sir?
1: Well, I can tell you, Dan, we are near, RNC is hard at work. Obviously, next week we have a historic midterm convention, the first ever. We're going to be showcasing all of our great candidates across the country, talking about our results, rallying behind the outstanding slate, and giving voters a clear choice between common sense and crazy this November.
0: Yeah, well put. Hey, your signal is a little tough. Can you switch off of whatever it is you're using? Or we can hear you okay,
1: yeah, but
0: it's a little rough, if you don't mind. If it's convenient, because I want to ask a couple things about what's on the agenda coming up for the big event. I got to say, 200, I wish I would have, I was going to address this earlier in the show, and I wish I would have now because I could reference it, but Victor Davis Hanson has a great piece on Heritage's Daily Signal today about the America, how America has changed for the better in the past 2 years since Donald Trump got reelected. People think, oh, it's not the same America. Yeah, and he quantifies so many specific things that we're not thinking about are way better than just a couple of years ago.
1: Oh, absolutely. Last year, he passed the historic working families tax cuts, which are putting more money back in the pockets, obviously, of hardworking Minnesotans. You have no taxes on tips, no taxes on overtime, no taxes on Social Security. I mean, just this past April, Americans saw one of their largest tax refunds in years. This president, President Trump, he's getting to work for the American people. He's bringing jobs back to America, whereas you have Democrats who, you know, they want men playing in women's sports. They voted against the it would be the largest tax increase since World War II. All the Democrats who voted against the tax cuts last year. It's just the contrast is unmistakable. What Republicans are standing for and what Democrats are against.
0: Yeah, it is unbelievable. You know, you can't prove a negative, obviously, but yeah, we were certainly looking at that, and we wouldn't recognize this country, I don't think, if the Democrats would have won 2 years ago. So all those things to be highlighted for sure. Tell me, you know, like the speakers lined up and all that, is this going to be kind of a conventional convention only without the voting?
1: That's actually correct. President Trump will make an appearance both nights, and he will deliver a keynote address on the second night. Vice President J.D. Vance will make a keynote address on the first night, and then both nights will feature a total, I believe it's just over 50 speakers each night, so we'll have about 109 total speakers across both nights.
0: Wow.
1: But we'll get to hear from all of our candidates across the country. And we have a great slate. They're running on, you know, winning issues, issues that voters will care about. They don't want to hear all this crazy nonsense, you know, standing with, as in Michigan, where you have candidates like Abdul Sayed, who stand with Hassan Piker, that said, America deserved 9/11. It took him 6 months to, you know, denounce the terrorist attack, you know, in his hometown. We're really showcasing that we're standing with the American people. We're strengthening our elections. We want stronger schools. We want parents' rights. Getting men out of women's sports. The contrast is unmistakable.
0: Yeah, the lineup of potential speakers or Yeah, the official list I don't think is out yet, if that's correct. But boy, yeah, it's going to be a who's who. This is going to be exciting to see these speeches, which then kind of, curious. My guess is you're not gaveling in at 8 o'clock in the morning and going until 10 o'clock at night, right? Is this more just a late afternoon evening thing?
1: Right. Yeah. So the programming will start, early afternoon. We want to make sure that folks who are working can tune in later in the evening to catch their candidates, because obviously we want to get the word out about how great our candidates are.
0: Yeah, what a lineup too. The secretaries obviously, and it looks like Glenn Youngkin's on the list. That's cool. Vivek like cake is going to be there. He's always fun.
1: oh yeah, it's going to be grimy. We have an all-star lineup. I mean, it's going to be two action-packed days where we're just going to take Americans through the defining issues of the Republican Party and what's at stake in November. We have a country to save. We don't want to lose it to the Democrats.
0: Who's all coming? Who's all going to be in attendance? Not necessarily speaking. Who are these people that are going?
1: So we're actually opened up the convention for the first time. Anybody who wants to go can go. They can sign up on gopconvention.com and to secure tickets. But anybody, we're opening it up to the public, first time ever, and they can get hear from an all-star lineup. I mean, we've got Mike Rogers running for Senate in Michigan. Senator Husted running for re-election in Ohio, and we have an outstanding slate of House candidates as well. It's just really an opportunity for the American people to hear, what's at stake for America's future and how we're going to contrast that against the far left Democratic extremists.
0: Yeah, it's an interesting experience. Not, obviously, not having been to a midterm because there hasn't been one yet, but as a frequenter of the conventions. And I've heard people say, I should go to one of those sometime. It's like, no, you can't. You have to be a delegate or, be a media personality. Other than that, or a vendor or something, right? Other than that, I mean, the public can't go to these things. So this is a unique offering for somebody to actually see what something like this is, but without the voting, of course.
1: Exactly. I mean, we want to make sure that, the public can be as involved as possible. That's what makes this so historic. We're able to showcase just how the country is so unmistakable, like how Republicans are fighting. We're focused on securing the border, growing the economy, empowering families, making America stronger. We want the American public to be up close to see this in person, to hear and understand just how great these candidates are.
0: Logistically, then, if I can ask too, are the big fences up around town, isolating off the areas and that sort of thing, like normal?
1: We're going to make sure that this event is secure. We want to, take all the precautions necessary to prevent any threats. You can expect to see, the usual precaution steps taken to secure the venue.
0: It's wild. If you've never been to one of never been in a city that's hosting one of these things, it's wild. I think to throw this together as quickly as they're doing it in Dallas, got to hand it to Dallas. I mean, I'm sure they're working round the clock on this deal.
1: Absolutely. I mean, we're going to have, brave law enforcement officers, making sure that, everyone in attendance is safe and secure. And we really couldn't do it without these brave Dallas officers.
0: Going to your website, I have to give you kudos because a lot of it is outside of the convention itself. It's just getting together with people and storming a town. I got to hand it to your website. The 15 best barbecue joints in Dallas, the best steakhouses in Dallas, the top seafood restaurants in Dallas. That's what we're looking for. Perfect. Very smart.
1: Oh, exactly. I mean, whenever the public is invited to attend this

0: 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And just one more thing for your listeners, or for you, whenever you are tuning in next week, if you want to follow our content, you can go at online at GOP.com. 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
1: Okay, wait a minute. At RNC Research, at Republicans?
0: At Republicans, yes, both accounts.
1: And also, what was the, is there a GOP one? At GOP?
0: GOP.com.
1: GOP.com. Okay, got it. All right, good. I'll do that. Great. All right, well, hey, Hunter, thanks. Have a great time in Dallas.
0: Thanks so much, Dan. Great talking to you.
1: Always a pleasure. Thank you. Talking to our friends at the RNC, Midwest Regional Communications Director Hunter Lovell on Hot Talk with the Ox. 320-251-1990 on the Boulder Tap House studio or text line. I know it might sound superficial, but I bring it up because maybe not for this convention, but generally for conventions, you're sacrificing your own time. You're going through, you're jumping through a bunch of hoops. You're packed into a hot, sweaty room. If you're going to do that and spend all that money, they owe it to you to plan for you to have some time to enjoy where you're at. You're on a trip. And what we saw at the Minnesota Republican Convention this year was the absolute opposite. The convention started early, 9 o'clock, and went until 10 or 11 o'clock at night every night. And we're in Duluth. So what? I had to get a pizza every night. Didn't even get a lunch break. Couldn't go to any of the restaurants because they were all closed. It's like, hey, get a clue. So I appreciate not only that they're doing that, but they're also giving you ideas of where to go. And I got to say, the pictures are very flattering. Making me hungry looking at it. 320-251-1990 coming up. We have Tad Jude, candidate for Secretary of State in Minnesota, joining us, talking about his attachment, if you will, to the old Minnesota state flag. That coming up. And then speaking of food, what do you look for in a pizza? Because, oh, it's the best pizza. Is it? How do you qualify that? Like, what is it that makes it the best pizza? And the reason I'm saying that is because there's a new list out of the best pizzas in the Twin Cities. And then Blois Olson earlier in February put out his list of best pizzas in the state. So we'll get to all that and see what you think. Maybe, you could serve us a little bit like, hey, here's a good recommendation. But I'll tell you the weird thing. These pizza joints, I haven't lived in the cities in a long time. I don't recognize any of them. Never heard of them. So I don't know. Like, I don't know what that means to hear, oh, it's the best pizza. Okay, that next, or that coming up, kicking off hour three after this on Hot Talk with the Ox.
2: 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Today, a mix of clouds, sun, and scattered rain with a high of 88 and an east wind. Low of 65 with a chance of rain tonight. For Friday, becoming sunny and a high of 86. 87 on Saturday with a chance of some passing rain. Sunday, a chance of showers with a high of 85. And Labor Day Monday, chance of rain with a high of 78. That's your weather from News Talk 1250 KBRF.
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2: This is Minnesota News Network. I'm John Anderson. One of the people involved in the shooting death of a St. Olaf College football player has been sentenced. 20-year-old Terrell Ranzi received a 5-year prison term on a firearms conviction stemming from a September 2025 shooting in South St. Paul that killed 20-year-old Matthew Lee. Ranzi was acquitted earlier this year of second-degree murder and manslaughter charges after a judge determined it could not be proven which gunfire caused Lee's death. Advocates say bow fishing helps Minnesota waters by targeting invasive fish species. Kurt Sisch is a guide and says carp can have a major impact on lake health.
3: Our target species are rough fish, so it's invasive species like carp that are destructive to the watershed. Carp have a tendency to eat the native fish eggs and plants and displace them, and it's also responsible for a lot of phosphorus that ends up in the water, turning our lakes and rivers green.
2: This is Eminette.
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0: Victor Davis Hanson. Maybe you've heard of him. Piece in the Daily Signal today. Really interesting. America looks nothing like she did 5 years ago, and that's a good thing. That's the headline. And this is on Heritage's Daily Signal today. Talking, just kind of following up on our conversation with the RNC moments ago on Hot Talk with the Ox. We're 9 weeks away from the midterm election. We're starting to see a lot of anxiety, frustration on the part of Republicans. They fear the historical precedent will be the same in November, that the in party loses seats in the House and Senate, maybe both of them, and the left is very triumphant. And we're getting a picture that I think is inaccurate. But one way to test whether that suggestion is accurate or inaccurate is to take a deep breath and look at the world. Let's say at the beginning of the Biden administration compared to now. Goes into talking about Canada and how before NATO, they were not fulfilling their NATO commitments at all. Also, the deficits, the trade deficits, and their high tariffs, running $50 to $80 billion tariffs with impunity, as Mexico did against us. And now our relationship will change for the better. It's changing for the better for Mexico. Do they like it? No. Why don't they like it? Because they had a pretty good deal at our expense. Is the border closed? Yes. Is illegal immigration plaguing us 10,000 people a day? No. Venezuela. We're getting a ton of oil, and they're getting a really good deal. All right. Let's see. In the governments, let's see if I've got this. The governments, I'm kind of jumping forward here because I'm just about out of time. But the governments in Latin America, 5 that are anti-American. The vast majority are now capitalist, Democrat, and pro-American. Democratic, I should say. The Panama Canal is secure. Cuba is on the ropes. Wow. The Houthis, Hamas, Hezbollah, all in check. The, let's see, going down here, the entire Midwest, I'm sorry, the entire Middle East is starting to wake up and see there's a really good chance to go to a normal regional atmosphere without a toxic government. The Strait of Hormuz is going to be irrelevant in 2 or 3 years. Pipelines are already in progress that will bypass the Strait. Let's see, also, what else do we have? If you look at Russia, they're a shadow of their former self. If you look at NATO, it's rearming in a way that no one thought would ever be possible. Let's see, governments, not just Italy and Eastern Europe, but you're going to see soon in France and probably the UK, that are going to look a lot more like the conservative government of the U.S. than they do their past liberal traditions. Okay. Also talking about China. U.S. is in a much stronger and much better position than those countries and regions that he was talking about earlier, talking about Europe, talking about China, talking about Russia. And let's see here, what else? We're moving forward militarily, socially, culturally, technologically, satellites, bioengineering, space exploration. We're preeminent. The storm is passing. It's going to be very advantageous for the United States in the next decade. But the reason we think we're in crisis is because we're in the middle of it. We're in the eye of the hurricane, he basically says. Which has been my assertion all along. The problem is, we could have started a lot of this stuff like November 4th. Instead, it's all going on at the crucial time for the midterm elections. But maybe, just maybe, it'll be a rallying cry. We'll see what this convention does next week. I heard, though, Terrible Todd, if I'm not mistaken, and I've not done follow-up research on this, but I heard that the NFL season starts convention night.
1: Well, yeah, 1 week from today.
0: Right? So the big keynote crescendo second night. Are people going to be watching football, or are they going to be watching, you know, what? Tough. There are some scheduling issues, so we'll see. But unlike the Minnesota Wild, you don't need Amazon Prime to watch the Republican convention in Dallas.
1: Mm.
0: I don't know who's carrying it.
1: Mm-hmm.
0: But it was just announced, I think, yesterday that if you want to watch the Minnesota Wild games, you have to have Amazon Prime moving forward.
1: Yeah.
0: All right. Yeah, I don't know who's going to cover it. I don't know, like, will all the stations cover the convention like they do normal conventions? Or I don't know. Haven't heard that yet. We'll see. But, yeah, we'll be paying attention to it. Sorry that we're not going to be there. But our Ox Across America travels take us much closer for Wednesday's broadcast next week from the newly about-to-be-opening Minnesota Military and Veterans Museum just north of Little Falls. Can't wait for that. Wednesday, a very special broadcast on Wednesday. Looking forward to that. And, of course, the grand opening of that for the public will be on the 12th, which coincides with Palmer Day, by the way. Coming up, Tad Jude, candidate for Secretary of State, about the old Minnesota state flag. I don't know what he can do about it, but he wants to bring it back, and he's using it front and center in his campaign. Next on Hot Talk.
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3: With SRN News, I'm Bob Agnew in Washington. The White House is taking action, after a number of high-profile tragedies involving unqualified and often foreign national big rig drivers in this country. The White House highlighting a federal crackdown now on what they say are some CDL mills, shutting them down and also getting American truck drivers back to work. New information is surfacing about how radical Democrat socialist James Tallarico is as he encouraged the Biden administration to perform more abortions in the state of Texas. Tallarico is set to square off against Republican Ken Paxton in the midterm elections. They're going to replace outgoing Republican Senator John Cornyn, one or the other. Well, a lot of Americans preparing to hit the road for the holiday weekend. And while gas prices are not touching their all-time highs, they're still elevated. AAA says, on average, it's $4.14 a gallon nationwide. On Wall Street, the Dow was up over 600 points. This is SRN News.
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5: 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Reuters Institute says we're now one of the top news brands in the nation. 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
6: for KBRFradio.com News, I'm News Director Derek Sidian. The Fergus Falls Police and Fire Departments responded to a report of a smoke alarm sounding and the smell of smoke on the fifth floor of the Riverview Heights apartment building on North Sheridan Street at around 3:30 this morning. Fire Chief Ryan Muckow says the first arriving police officers found a fire on the stovetop of one of the fifth floor units. They immediately assisted the occupant out of the unit and then used a fire extinguisher to knock down the fire. The fire department soon arrived and checked for fire extension, ventilated the apartment unit, and conducted air monitoring. The tenant was evaluated for smoke inhalation by the fire department and Ringdahl EMS before being taken to Lake Region Healthcare for further evaluation. The damage was confined to the stove and no tenants were displaced. Muckow says the fire was unintentional and was a result of unattended cooking. He adds that cooking fires remain a leading cause of residential fires, and residents should remain alert and in the kitchen when cooking on the stove. M-State is seeing record-setting enrollment momentum this fall, with the highest preliminary total enrollment increase of all 33 colleges and universities in the Minnesota state system, and a school record 29% increase in on-campus enrollment at its Fergus Falls campus. While official enrollment figures will not be finalized until later this fall, M-State's overall enrollment is up 7.5% as of Wednesday's system report, placing the college first in year-over-year total enrollment growth statewide. The increase continues a multi-year upward trend for M-State, which has posted consistent college-wide enrollment gains every year since 2022. College leaders attribute the gains to a combination of factors, including strategic alignment between M-State academic programs and regional workforce needs, the success of the college's Blue and Gold Scholars Program at the Fergus Falls campus, and growth in online enrollment. Morehead police are asking for the public's help finding a man wanted in connection with the shooting Tuesday night. Investigators are searching for Daniel Garbo after police say an argument escalated into gunfire. The victim, who police say knew Garbo, was taken to the hospital and is in stable condition. Garbo drove away after the shooting, and police don't know where he is or what vehicle he may be driving. Anyone who spots him should not approach and should call 911. Otter Tail County will close Bridge 56519 on County Highway 1 for repairs starting Tuesday, September 8th, weather permitting. The bridge is located between Otter Tail Lake and Walker Lake. Crews expect the work to take about 2 days. Drivers should follow posted detour signs while the bridge is closed. A map of the detour can be seen on KBRFradio.com. For KBRFradio.com news, I'm Derek Sidian. 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
2: Here's your forecast from News Talk 1250, KBRF. Today, a mix of clouds, sun, and scattered rain with a high of 88 and an east wind. Low of 65 with a chance of rain tonight. For Friday, becoming sunny and a high of 86. 87 on Saturday with a chance of some passing rain. Sunday, a chance of showers with a high of 85. And Labor Day Monday, chance of rain with a high of 78. That's your weather from News Talk 1250, KBRF.
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0: 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Two ways to reach the program each and every day. Say, I may have been proceeding from a false assumption moments ago. The Minnesota Wild, they're announcing that they're partnering with the Amazon Prime to carry all of their games. So the ones that aren't already broadcast on ABC, ESPN, etc., you can get if you pay a subscription fee to Amazon. So not all the, like, you can watch still some of the games the regular way, but all the games, the ones that are not on those, also will be broadcast on Amazon.
1: It's a big man to admit when he's wrong. I am not a big man.
0: We have been proceeding from a false assumption there. Did mean to be alarming. Joining us now, Tad Jude, broadcasting live from somewhere cool. Where are you at, Tad?
2: Well, I'm right off the DNR block in the State Fair, and a lot of people out here. I think it's Senior Day.
0: Oh, okay, cool. At 9, this early in the morning, there's a lot of people there, eh? Interesting.
2: Yeah, absolutely. Why do people come out early, I think, to avoid the crowd? There's a crowd.
0: Yeah, right. They come early to avoid the crowd. They all do.
2: Yeah, absolutely.
0: Well,
2: but, yeah, you see a little bit of everything out here, and, of course, great people watching.
0: Are you, so you're not at the GOP booth? You've got your own Tad Jude for Secretary of State booth somewhere?
2: Yes, we're just down the road from the GOP booth. You know, you got the GOP booth, then you go down like 3 booths, take the SAP, take a left, we're right down the road.
0: Okay.
2: And, you know, there are probably 10 political booths out here at the fair.
0: So what are you telling the folks, or what are you hearing from the folks?
2: You know, my booth is getting a lot of attention because we've got the historic Minnesota flag flying right above it. And, you know, believe it or not, the History Society is flying Steve Simon's fiasco of a flag. And it doesn't represent Minnesota. It doesn't represent history. We're flying the historic traditional Minnesota flag. A lot of people would like to vote on it. And that's what we're pushing. You know, we've got a petition. People can sign the petition to get a vote on the historic traditional Minnesota flag instead of the one that was just railroaded by Secretary Simon. And people liked it. You know, it's actually the discussions we're having are very civil. I mean, people have strong opinions, but we're having civil discussions on our history, on our flag. And then, of course, we get into the other areas that the Secretary of State deals with, and that is election administration, registering businesses, just providing good public service to the people of Minnesota. And so we get into those discussions. Now, if you go down the street a little bit, you've got Ron Schutz. He's running for Attorney General against Keith Ellison. They get into some discussions. And then at the GOP booth, you get a lot of discussions, the governor's race, the U.S. Senate race, and, of course, Lisa Damuth and Ryan Wilson, and you've got Michelle Tafoya. You know, they all have their own booths.
0: That's great. The great Minnesota get-together. You've hit on something, though, Tad, and that's why I wanted to talk to you about the utilization of the historic Minnesota flag. First of all, it is ironic. I'm glad you point out that the Historical Society is flying the new flag.
2: Yeah, and believe it or not, you know, I think, you know, Simon's fiasco of a flag looks corporate to me. But if you look at the one here at the Minnesota State Fair, they've got corporate symbols embedded in the flag. it's a corporate flag, you know, that they've hoisted on the people of Minnesota without a vote.
0: Yeah, without a vote, I agree. But what a great opportunity then to open the dialogue then about other things, and you know,
2: yes.
0: I got to think talking about voter integrity, no matter what side of the aisle you're on, is a great conversation piece.
2: It is. People. You know, most people see just having a photo ID to go vote as common sense. We have photo IDs to do virtually everything in our country and in our state. And we're one of the few states that does not require a photo ID to go vote. And we get into discussing vouching. You know, we've had people see problems with vouching. You know, we have had an honor system in Minnesota where people just attest to things. Like we attest we're a U.S. citizen. We attest we're over 18. We attest we've lived here. You know, we attest that we're eligible to vote and we're still alive. Well, Feeding Our Future has shown that we can't go by the honor system in Minnesota as much as we used to. And so the whole vouching thing, I think, has come into question. And then we've got the whole issue of mail-in balloting and that's come up for discussion. So all these ways that you can bring fraud into the election system, we're trying to fight fraud. It's been a problem in Minnesota, and we just don't want it to infiltrate the election system any more than it has. And that's what. And Steve Simon, our current Secretary of State, refuses to open the voting rolls to the Department of Justice. The Department of Justice tries to enforce our civil rights laws and make sure people are eligible to vote. And for some reason, Steve Simon doesn't want to open our voting rolls to inspection by anybody outside his office. We need to change that. We need to have honesty in our elections and trust in our elections.
0: Absolutely. Well, I'm glad that you're doing this. What do you think about the Trump and the post office and this dust up about mail-in voting?
2: You know, it's tied up in the courts like virtually everything else. Mm-hmm. But you know, we need to have trust in our elections. I know President Trump is trying to make sure that only legal U.S. citizens are voting. And we don't want to have ballots just floating out there in the ether. You know, some people tell me, you know, we get multiple ballots in the mail. Well, that's not good for election integrity. In fact, they had 8 cases of ballots sitting out in the parking lot at Edina City Hall 2 years ago.
0: Right.
2: You know, we need better chain of custody, better security. And some of that through the postal system.
0: Well, we'll see where that goes. You're going to be all right there, Tad?
2: We'll be okay.
0: We got to get you a beer.
2: Yep.
0: There you go.
2: Yeah, absolutely.
0: Maybe the beer stands aren't open yet. I don't know. But so final thought on this Minnesota state flag, if I can. And by the way, Tad Jude, Republican candidate for Secretary of State with us to replace Steve Simon on Hot Talk with the Ox. On the Minnesota state flag, you mentioned that the new flag is you're hanging it around Steve Simon's head or neck, I guess I should say, and you're pledging to do what you can to bring back the old flag or at least bring it up for a vote. What is the role of the Secretary of State? How is it Steve Simon's flag, and how can you somehow reverse this as Secretary of State?
2: Well, and a lot of people don't know this, but Steve Simon was the only elected official on this backroom committee that came up with the flag. And there was no vote in the legislature, you know, so there was no vote in legislative committees, no vote of your representative, and certainly no public vote. And that's what we want to have, is to have a public vote where people would have a chance to openly discuss our history, openly discuss what type of flag would they feel was representing Minnesota, and you know, what represents our way of life. You know, a lot of people see our historic flag as representing working men and women, Native Americans in a good way, having our natural resources represented in our history. And that's the kind of discussion we need to have around the flag so we can all be proud of it, we can all buy into it, and it can be legitimate. And that's why people are signing our petition here at the state fair.
0: Excellent. Well, Tad Jude, appreciate it. Are you there every day at the fair? You're there today?
2: Every day.
0: Really?
2: We've been here every day. I did have a little bit in my throat, but it's okay.
0: Well,
2: we've got good food here.
0: Yeah.
2: All kinds of food. You know, most of it's good. And
0: thanks for your honesty. Yeah, most of it.
2: Yeah, it runs the gamut. You know, you get all kinds of opinions at the booth. You know, almost all of it's positive, but you get a heckler every once in a while, and that's good. I mean, we do have good discussions. And that's what we are aiming for, is to have good civil discussions here. And I think we're having that at a fair.
0: So you don't need your own extra security like the Republican booth does so far?
2: Well, you know, I know the Republican booth has had a few more hecklers than we've had, but we have actually DNR conservation officers on the same block.
0: Ah, that helps.
2: And, we actually, you know, secure. I feel very secure out here.
0: Good.
2: We do have good discussions of politics out at the fair, and that's part of it. I think part of it's people watching, part of it's looking at all the animals and all the exhibits that the 4-H entrants bring in, all the rides. So it really is a concentration of a cross section of Minnesota,
0: mm-hmm.
2: and that's why the flag is so important. It's really symbolic in so many ways, and it's a part of our campaign because people want to have a voice, and people want to be included. They want to have a vote. And that's why I'm running for Secretary of State. And you can get more, go to tadjude.com, tadjude.com.
0: Tad Jude, candidate for Secretary of State at the fair, all throughout the fair through Labor Day. Thanks for being on, sir.
2: Okay, thanks, Hux.
0: Appreciate it. Great talking to Tad out there at the fair. Yeah, if you ever been to the fair early, I've been to the fair when things begin to open up. And that's interesting, to be at the fair when there's nobody there, when things are just, when the, you know, where, like, I've been to the fair when virtually none of the stands were open, and then I've watched it open. And so it takes a while. It's not just a flick of a switch. They don't just open the gates and everybody's open. But it's very unique to be at the fairgrounds during the fair. You know, kind of in the, what would you call that? Not twilight, but the you know, the glimmering morning sun coming up, and then to watch the fair come alive, because it's a different place when it's not wall-to-wall people. Could you pick your feet up and you wouldn't fall down in the crowd yesterday, Terrible Todd? Pretty crowded?
3: Pretty crowded.
0: Yeah. It's really neat when it's not. But it's also sad because it doesn't feel right. Like, you need the crowds, but there's got to be a happy medium somewhere. Coming up on Hot Talk with the Ox. Okay, well, I'll go there. Do you want a public vote on the flag? I don't know what, you know, like, okay, five? Like, you want five designs and you can pick the one you want? Or how do we go about a public vote on a flag? How do we get the old flag back? Tell you one thing. You elect another Democrat to run the state and that ain't never coming back. By the way, Tim Coyle at Coyle's Flags and Flagpoles, a title sponsor of Ox Across America this year, has plenty of the old Minnesota state flags. So he's got the new ones, too. But I thought I liked the new one at first, but I've really soured on it. Maybe you have, too. 320-251-1990 on the Boulder Tap House studio or text line. Also, influencers at the U.S. Open. It's an off topic, but it's, I think, worthy of discussion. And then the obligatory fall color watching chart is out by the Minnesota DNR already. Next on Hot Talk with the Ox.
4: Here's your forecast from News Talk 1250 KBRF. Today, a mix of clouds, sun, and scattered rain with a high of 88 and an east wind. Low of 65 with a chance of rain tonight. For Friday, becoming sunny and a high of 86. 87 on Saturday with a chance of some passing rain. Sunday, a chance of showers with a high of 85. And Labor Day Monday, chance of rain with a high of 78. That's your weather from News Talk 1250 KBRF.
5: For M&N Sports, I'm Kevin Falmas. Gopher football's back on the field tonight as the season gets underway against Eastern Illinois. PJ Fleck says after a long training camp, his crew is ready.
6: It's a lot of work and it's a lot of decisions. You know, training camp's a feel of your team. You know, you basically have a calendar for the, you know, the 4 weeks that you're in it, and you adjust that based on what your team's showing you they can and cannot do, how hard they're working, what the health of the football team looks like, all types of stuff that you adapt it to. So that's what makes training camp a lot of fun, though. You're preparing yourself for the whole season. You know, obviously you practice different than other sports. Sometimes you have spring training in baseball, and that's what you get. And then you just play games, where this is, you know, you got practices in between games, but training camp's the most important time to bring that team together, and it's a very, very close football team.
5: K kickoff is at 7 o'clock tonight from Huntington Bank Stadium. The Vikings are just over a week away from their first game. What's the latest on safety Harrison Smith?
3: KO and him have a unique relationship, and they keep in touch. And I've always had a high level of respect for the player. Heard great things about the person. Never met him formally, but high level of respect of what he's done in this league.
5: Vikings general manager Nolan Teasley. A week from Sunday, the Vikings will host the Green Bay Packers. The Twins blew an opportunity last night, tied the game at 5 in the 8th, and then fell in extra innings 11-6 to the Tigers.
7: Yeah, I mean, it's not a good feeling. We all grinded the whole game, the whole team, and it just didn't go our way at the end there.
5: That's Cody Clemens. Twins manager Derek Shelton agrees.
8: Yeah, it was challenging. I mean, we got behind, and we did a good job battling back, and then we gave ourselves a bunch of opportunities. And unfortunately, you know, we weren't able to capitalize on those opportunities because we had a chance to win the game at multiple spots, and then we just unfortunately weren't able to do that.
5: Twins are in Chicago this weekend, starting tomorrow night to face the White Sox. Kevin Faulness, MNN Sports.
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0: is the Ox. Rocking and rolling here on Hot Talk with the Ox. Coming up, your chance at craft beer, craft beverage tour, and cider fest tickets for the big event coming up in the outfield of Dick Putz Field. 2 to 5 is the general admission time. And these tickets will get you in. Yeah. Unlimited sampling. Fun. Really a fun thing. It's the inside one in the winter is fun, but there's something about being in the outfield on a nice day. So looking forward to that. Nice green grass. Love it. But the conversation will revolve around pizza, and because there's been a rating of pizzas, I'll run down the ratings of pizzas. You can tell me if you've ever heard of any of these places before, because I would love to know from you, oh, Hot Talk with the Ox listener, if you have a recommendation. Otherwise, it's just it's gobbledygook to me, because I don't know where these places are. What constitutes a good pizza? And I don't care how much it costs. It's not about cost, right? Meanwhile, just kind of a random topic that caught my eye. This is from Axios. For some reason, they're covering this story. The U.S. Open has long been a CNB scene destination for fashion, business, and Hollywood. Now, a growing class of content creators is joining the crowd, and they're getting schooled in tennis etiquette in real time. According to this, Naomi Osaka's first round match, a group was in a suite taking photos with a flash while she was preparing to serve, prompting a public rebuke from the umpire. Didn't catch that. Axios' reporter, Carrie Flynn, who's attended the U.S. Open every year since 2015, says etiquette has never felt this bad. It's always been rowdier than other tennis tournaments, but the party atmosphere has bled more into actual play now. A U.S. Tennis Association leans further into creator economy. It approved credentials for almost 100 content creators this year, nearly double the 54 credentialed last year. The director of USTA Media Operations says the goal is to reach the broadest possible spectrum of audiences, recognizing the traditional media and creators reach people differently. Multiple aspects on this, but just real quick, I wanted to just get into this about golf and about tennis tournaments. And there are just some places, other than the Phoenix Open, there are just some things. Does everything have to be a zoo? And if it's going to be a zoo, make it openly a zoo. I didn't know that was the deal with the U.S. Open, but whatever. The class, the dignity, the Bjorn Borgs of the world, if you will. The class, exuding class, they seem to be eroding somehow. Then again, you could look back and say, what about John McEnroe? Okay, the exception that might prove the rule from the days gone by. Coming up, pizza. We're talking pizza for a chance at tickets for the Craft Beverage and Cider Fest coming up next Saturday. Your chance to win next on Hot Talk with the Ox.
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3: This is your I-94 Ramp Cone Zone update. The 210 I-94 ramp is closed. The interchange ramps will be closed to all travelers during construction, and traffic to and from Highway 210 in Fergus Falls will be detoured to the County Road 1/Tower Road. Highway 210 will remain open for travelers during construction. Traffic will shift to one side of the bridge and will be reduced to one lane in each direction. For construction updates, visit the Fergus Falls Chamber at fergusfalls.com and click on the Cone Zone. 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
7: News this hour from Town Hall. I'm Keith Peters in Washington. President Trump is promising to campaign for Republicans in the upcoming midterms.
8: At Rose Garden Dinner Wednesday.
9: All the way to November 3rd and beyond, we're going to be helping you. I'm going to be going around and doing a lot of speeches.
8: And President Trump told his party's most vulnerable lawmakers they have a triumphant story to tell, talking up economic investment in the U.S. and lower drug prices, as well as diminished border crossings.
9: We're doing a job like nobody's ever done before, but whether you're a good president or a great president, you lose the midterms. We're going to turn that around because there's no reason for it.
8: And he also mentioned his White House renovations.
9: Outside, as you see, we just completed what I think is the most beautiful helipad anywhere in the world. I think most of you have seen it.
8: Ben Thomas, Washington.
7: The New York City Police Department is adding extra security around synagogues on Friday, September 11th. As Rosh Hashanah, the Jewish New Year, begins at sundown. Correspondent Laura Winters reports.
10: In light of recent anti-Semitic attacks in New York City, the police department will be beefing up security around synagogues on Friday, September 11th, as the Jewish New Year, Rosh Hashanah, begins at sundown. Additional security cameras have been installed around places of worship, and extra patrols will be stationed outdoors and inside. The increase in security follows a heightened threat environment following the March 12th terrorist attack in West Bloomfield Township, Michigan, where a Muslim suspect drove his truck, a Ford F-150, into a synagogue. The FBI says the attack was a Hezbollah-inspired act of terrorism against the Jewish community. Laura Winters reporting.
7: A good day on Wall Street with the Dow up by 624 points. The NASDAQ Composite Index rose 366. The S&P 500 index up by 81 points. 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
7: There's a space mission underway that's aimed at learning more about a planet that hasn't gotten much attention, at least till now.
13: This is a milestone for the joint European and Japanese mission to Mercury, which is the smallest and least explored planet in our solar system. At around lunchtime today in Europe, the large module that has carried two probes on their journey to Mercury will detach and drift away. That split marks the end of an eight-year journey. The two spacecraft will then begin the maneuver that will eventually lead them into orbiting Mercury together before separating from each other later this year and beginning a detailed scientific investigation, mapping the planet and studying its composition and its magnetic field.
7: The BBC's Victoria Gill. New York City's public school system will ban artificial intelligence for students through the eighth grade during the upcoming school year. News and analysis at townhall.com. From Washington, I'm Keith Peters. It's something Vladimir Putin probably did not anticipate when he invaded Ukraine more than 4 years ago. Ukraine is bringing the war home to the Russian people.
14: Russians have been experiencing a summer of turmoil. Swarms of buzzing drones have hit oil refineries, triggering a nationwide gasoline shortage. Online retailers have had their warehouses attacked, disrupting sales and hurting small businesses. Airports have been disrupted by the drones, stranding travelers. The increased awareness of the war comes at a challenging time for the Kremlin, with a parliamentary election later in the month. Rich Thomason reporting.
7: Russia says it will close German cultural centers on its territory in a retaliatory measure amid deepening tensions between Moscow and European countries who are helping Ukraine resist the Kremlin's invasion. The announcement came after Germany blamed Moscow for an attempted drone attack at Leipzig Airport on August 4th. More at Town Hall.
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15: Here's your forecast from News Talk 1250, KBRF. Today, a mix of clouds, sun, and scattered rain with a high of 88 and an east wind. Low of 65 with a chance of rain tonight. For Friday, becoming sunny and a high of 86. 87 on Saturday with a chance of some passing rain. Sunday, a chance of showers with a high of 85. And Labor Day Monday, chance of rain with a high of 78. That's your weather from News Talk 1250, KBRF.
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0: This is the Ox. Hot Talk with the Ox, Hour 3, already well underway. And the lines are open on the Boulder Tap House studio line, 320-251-1990. All things pizza. What makes a good pizza? I'm unaware if there are any pizza or pizza samples being served at this year's Craft Beverage Tour and Cider Fest, a week from Saturday at Dick Putz Field. Regardless, you can go for free if you call in, offer your take on pizza, or anything really involving the conversation. If you are familiar with any of the pizza restaurants I'm about to list off, that would be helpful. And moving forward, it's kind of a, this is a subjective conversation, I realize. I don't know that there's a Democrat or a Republican side do any of it. We'll see. But all callers in the next 10 minutes or so, probably 12. Well, we'll keep it open at least for the first half hour of this hour, and then just go to straight open lines for the last half hour of Hot Talk with the Ox. So, yeah, we'll take your calls if you want to comment on pizza, or wait until I read the list. This is Jason DeRuscia. He used to be, what, CCO guy, I think, for a long time?
1: I think he's still there, yeah.
0: And he's doing his own thing, too, supposedly. He's got his own, Jason DeRuscia USA. He does commentaries on things and goes out and experiences things and tells people about it and whatever. But Blois Olson caught this on morning or lunch take yesterday and published it. Jason DeRuscia's top five or top pizzas, but the top five in the Twin Cities. Punch. Anybody ever been to Punch Pizza?
1: I have.
0: So he says it sometimes gets ripped by trendy pizza people, but I admire the dedication to craft, consistency, and top-notch ingredients. Wood-fired crust. Elusive balance between char and chew. Okay. Sounds delightful. How important is the chew? And how important is the char for these wood-fired pizzas? Agg Zaza. Maybe my favorite dough in Minnesota, fermented for 120 hours to develop a deep sourdough taste and extremely light airiness. I don't know. The cooking style kisses up to burnt. The owner calls it caramelized, but just as a Heggies should be pushed to the limit, this style creates great flavor and texture. Never thought about that. Okay. Agg Zaza. There's a way to cook a Heggies? Hadn't thought about that. Elmar Pizza. Okay. Tried to mimic the qualities of New York City water, apparently, when they first opened in Plymouth. Like running waters through a tea bag to insert minerals that we don't have. Personally, I don't think the water makes Elmar any better. I think it's the talent of the team. An outstanding pizza. Great chew, great undercarriage, great toppings. I've not thought about rating a chew. I think about toppings, and I think about the cheese. I think about, you know, whether it's thick or thin. I'm getting tired of the cracker crust pizzas that everybody seems to be serving these days. Red Rabbit, number 4. Pizza lists tend to focus on pizza restaurants. Red Rabbit is more known for Italian pasta, but it's one of my absolute favorites. Okay. Pizzeria Pezzo. There's only one deep dish pizza this former Chicagoan loves in Minnesota, and that's Pizzeria Pezzo. Okay. You have to wait 45 minutes for it, I guess. Edina, White Bear Lake, and Woodbury. Pizza Luna, Red Rocket Pizza, Pizza Maya, Slice Craft, Pig Ate My Pizza.
1: Ooh, I've been there before.
0: Really?
1: Yep.
0: Good?
1: Yeah, they're really good.
0: Huh. Why are they good?
1: Just what you were talking about earlier with the wood-fired pizza. It's one of the kinds I really like.
0: All right. Briano's Deli Italia, Good Times Pizza, Latouf's Pizzeria, Tono Pizzeria and Cheesesteaks, Ronnelly's Pizza and Pasta, Hello Pizza, Broder's, Cassetti's, know those, obviously, classics. Well, Cassetta's for sure. Ginelli's, Mario's, Vagabondo, Melt, Rectangle Pizza, Mucci's Italian, San Giussan, Rosalia, Farina Rossa, and Red Wagon Pizza. What? What are these places?
1: Red Wagon. Guy Fieri's been there, I believe.
0: Okay. Does he own one of those? Maybe he owns that one.
1: Maybe.
0: Pompeii Pizza, Vita Pizza, Northern Fires Pizza, Black Sheep Pizza. What? Where are these places? Holy cow. All right. And then outstate, he did a Greater Minnesota one. Merrick's Wood Fire Oven and Tavern in Hampton, wherever that is. TNT Bar and Vi's Pizza in Bewabic. Then there's the old classic Sammy's Pizza, 14 locations. You like Sammy's. Paglay's Pizza and P Wood Fired Pizza in Rochester. I don't know if you have anything for the Ox on any of these locations that I just listed off. Would love to hear what they are. Help me out. Because what am I going to do? I don't know. You start going to one. It's a long way to go to just try a pizza. Rodney, I knew you'd be interested in this. Welcome to Hot Talk, Rodney.
2: When the moon hits your eye like the big pizza pie. That's amore. No, if you want a good, you want a pizza, you go to Red Savoy's.
0: Yeah.
2: They're better known for delivery than they are for sitting down. And that wasn't supposed to go and shine. But no, the sauce is rich. It's got the flavor. It's got the heart. The deep tomato with a little bit of pepper to it. But it's the cheese.
0: Yeah.
2: It's as close as you can get to true mozzarella in this country.
0: Sure.
2: Which is extremely difficult to get. But it has that hint of salty taste to it. No, Red Savoy's is the only place to go to order from, to get anything from, and it's out of St. Paul.
0: Well, widely known, but the original restaurant is closed. They don't.
2: I know,
0: it's not open anymore, so I don't go there anymore.
2: Heart.
0: I used to only go there. I've never been to any of their other locations.
2: That was the first bar I ever snuck my little sister into.
0: I'm sure a lot of people did. Anyway, thanks, Rodney. Okay, appreciate that. Good stuff.
2: That was my contribution on pizza.
0: Well done. Yep, the Savoy. The Savoy Inn and then Red Savoy, the offshoots. There's a few of those around, I think. Bob, what say you?
3: I've had an experience with pizzas ever since the 1950s.
0: Okay.
3: When I went to high school at St. John's, we used to go into Sammy's Pizza. Today, if I could get a pizza like that, I would give $50 for it.
0: It's probably how much they cost.
3: The first time we had one, we couldn't eat it. We thought we were going to throw up. And then later on, I went and had some. They didn't have all these varieties.
0: Oh yeah,
3: they had just one variety. And after that, I couldn't get enough of it. For years, I used to go there. Of course, they closed down, and then they moved over to the west side, and they opened up Sammy's Pizza. Now, about 15 or 18 years ago, a friend of mine I went to school with, we went there and had one. And that was the last time I had a good pizza that I really enjoyed.
0: Mm-hmm.
3: House of Pizza was pretty close to that.
0: Mm-hmm.
3: House made good pizzas also. They were very close to what Sammy's Pizzas were like.
0: Right. Still do, but they're not downtown anymore, so that's a bummer.
3: They're not there anymore. Yeah. See, the same thing. I get a lot of pizza every day on Thursday. Now, it'll be today. Mm. I will get a Botten pizza.
0: Oh, yeah.
3: And my wife goes, and she goes to all these different pizzas around the area. Forget it. I think in St. Cloud, as I remember the last time I counted, there's like 21 different pizza joints in St. Cloud. Some of them are edible. Some mm-hmm. of them, I would never go back for another piece of pizza.
0: Mm-hmm.
3: And I love eating pizza. Mm-hmm. Even though I'm Polish, I still love pizza.
0: Thanks, Bob. I appreciate
3: the best pizza I ever had outside of Sammy's Pizzas from years ago was Domino's used to, when they were over by the, what was that, big shopping center over there on the west side. Which incidentally, I hauled gravel in there for the first building. They, on a corner, they had

0: most of them.
1: Okay.
0: Been to Red Wagon. That was the one that Guy Fieri's been to.
1: Okay.
0: Not impressed.
1: Oh, why not? What was wrong with it?
0: Well, I don't know. It just wasn't special.
1: Oh, yeah.
0: One of the gals that I was with ordered the banh mi pizza.
1: Mm-hmm.
0: You know, like a banh mi sandwich. And we let her eat that all by herself.
1: Okay.
0: We tried. And But, yeah, no, banh mi toppings on a pizza doesn't work. But I was going to say, sorry. Punch.
1: Yeah.
0: The reason, here's the thing about punch pizza. I had punch on Grand Avenue in St. Paul a couple years ago. And here's the thing about the crust that someone was mentioning, how good it is. I ate what I wanted, left it on the kitchen counter overnight, and woke up in the morning and all I had was some crust laying there. And so I chewed on the crust for a few minutes. It was as delicious as it was the night before. It was as soft.
1: Interesting.
0: And, it was crazy. But I want to give a shout-out to Raleigh's, if I can. Not because he was a sponsor or whatever, but the skid loader out at Raleigh's. I would put that up against any pizza in the area.
1: Okay.
0: Including house pizza. House pizza's awesome, but Raleigh's has a meat with the skid loader.
1: Yeah. Do you get the thick crust or the thin crust?
0: I get the thin crust.
1: Thin crust.
0: Not a huge crust guy.
1: Right. Yeah. Okay. Yeah. All right, Dave, thanks.
0: Mm-hmm.
1: And by the way, yes, of course, the Boulder Tap House studio line, the new Boulder Tap House in Monticello has pizza. I've not had one yet, though.
2: Interesting.
1: Yeah. Maybe it'll take off and we'll get pizza in the St. Cloud location. We'll see. F-stop.
3: Sounds like a road trip to the new Boulder Tap House.
1: It does. We got to get there. I hear they're just going gangbusters out there in Monticello.
3: Great.
1: Mm-hmm.
3: My pizza memory, and it was not on your list, was I was in Georgetown for some specialized computer training, and it was Uno Pizza.
1: Ah, yeah.
3: I'm sure you probably crossed paths with that many trips to D.C.
1: From Chicago. Is that the Chicago Pizza Uno, or is it something different? No, I'm not familiar with it in D.C.
3: It was in Georgetown, yeah.
1: Yeah, okay.
3: So. But it was light on the sauce and heavy on the toppings. So,
1: yeah, is that what you're looking for?
3: Yeah.
1: Okay. Yep.
3: Yeah. I'd go for that. Yeah.
1: Some people are into they're picky on their crust or sauce. There's a local restaurateur that you may know, who does not own pizza restaurants anymore. But he and I have talked about that, and we're in agreement that it's all about the sauce. I can get around anything but the sauce. But I've become a little bit more sophisticated because I'm accepting of most crusts if they're, you know, I can work around the crust. But like the sauce has got to be the right ratio. They got to put enough on. It's got to be good. And then the quality of ingredients I've noticed over the years. Sometimes like some sausage or you know, pepperoni won't have any taste. So I have an issue with that. But
3: yeah, I concur.
1: Thanks, F-Stop. Appreciate that.
3: All right, see you.
1: Yep. And G, thanks for holding. Welcome to Hot Talk.
4: Yeah, I can absolutely vouch for Sammy's Pizza. What I've been to the most times is in Hibbing. Very good pizza there. Vita Pizza in Canal Park in Duluth is overpriced. It's good, but they're small and they're really expensive.
1: Vita? Okay. Yeah, because there's apparently one. Yeah. Did I read that? Was that?
4: There's one in the city, apparently. You were reading the one from the cities. I've been to the one in Duluth.
1: Oh, no.
4: It's not bad pizza.
1: Yeah, this says Duluth. This says Duluth, so that's the one.
4: No.
1: Yep.
4: No, we go to Luce, which is just, it's in downtown, you know, right up there on like Superior Street or whatever, but this seems like a better pizza place to me, my own opinion, than Vita Pizza is. Mm-hmm. Also, I was just going to say, Sven and Ole's, which is one of the most famous places in Minnesota for pizza. The problem with Sven and Ole's is, they're perpetually understaffed. Every time we try to go there, long lines. They always seem to be everything's, you know, or they're closing early because they don't have help. I mean, it seems to be not very well run, and that's been that way for a while. So we usually end up going when Lutzen was when Papa Charlie's was open in Lutzen, we go there. My sister's place has good food. That sort of rustic little restaurant there in Grand Marais. That place is good. Sydney's custard is pretty good. But my all-time favorite pizza memory, though, Ox, is this little Mon Pa pizza.

0: place up in Winnipeg. It's called Luna Rosa. I have no idea if it's still there.
1: Wow.
0: It was literally mom, dad, and kids running a pizza place.
1: Yeah.
0: I am not kidding you. They heaped that pizza so high with toppings that you could, I remember when I was in my 20s, 8 or 10 of us in that age group would go there and get their biggest pizza and we'd have leftovers. These would be, this is pizza that would be like 3 inches thick in the middle. It was, I don't even know how they made it. It was amazing. But Luna Rosa in Winnipeg was this amazing hole in the wall pizza place. It was unreal.
2: Thanks, G. Awesome. Yep.
1: Yeah. My favorite memory from pizza was the old player piano at Shakey's. And then they had the two guys on stage sometimes would be there like on weekend nights. We have birthday parties there watching the cooks hand toss the pizza through the window and all that. Later, I realized that it was really good pizza. I just thought it was a fun place to go. But that was fun. Well, I appreciate all the conversation here. Interesting convo. And yeah, these places, I mean, like, what are the issue that I've got, and this is, I'm terrible like this. I'm terrible at trying new places because I'm afraid if I really like it, they come and go so fast. Like, I've never heard of any of these pizza places, which means half of them, three quarters of them won't be there in 5 years. I don't want to fall in love with the food and then all of a sudden have it go away. One of those things. Maybe I'm just weird like that. Spin the Hot Talk with the Ox Prize Wheel, Terrible Todd. We've got 2 tickets to give away for the, thanks for the participation, by the way. 2 tickets for the Craft Beverage Tour and Cider Fest coming up Saturday, 2 to 5. By the way, you can still get tickets, too, even if you don't win the tickets. And these are going out to Dave. Congratulations, Dave. We don't know that Dave wants them, so.
3: Yep, call me back, Dave, and let me know.
1: Yeah, let us know if you want them. If you don't, we'll re-spin the prize wheel with the remainder of the folks that are on there. Meantime, if Dave, I'll call Terrible Todd. I think we need you to come in and pick up these physical tickets.
3: Yep.
1: If I'm not mistaken, before next Saturday, if you want to go. Coming up on Hot Talk with the Ox, open lines. If you want to continue the pizza conversation, we certainly can on Hot Talk with the Ox.
4: 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Today, a mix of clouds, sun, and scattered rain with a high of 88 and an east wind. Low of 65 with a chance of rain tonight. For Friday, becoming sunny and a high of 86. 87 on Saturday with a chance of some passing rain. Sunday, a chance of showers with a high of 85. And Labor Day Monday, chance of rain with a high of 78. That's your weather from News Talk 1250, KBRF.
5: Minnesota News Network, I'm Sean Maloney. The Minnesota Public Facilities Authority today announced $88.6 million in loans and grants for 12 wastewater and drinking water infrastructure projects in 9 cities across the state. Investments will replace nearly 4,000 lead service lines in 3 cities, among other projects. Cities chosen for the loans and grants include Duluth, Ortonville, and Amboy. Minnesota farmers are facing several pressures as harvest approaches. Senator Rob Kupak of Moorhead says high production costs and tariffs are now being compounded by dry conditions.
6: Weather's really dry, and I think right now you're pretty good on the Red River Valley. That's the number one concern. As I sit here next to a soybean field that is looking really, really yellow, we could, you know, the moisture part is a big concern for them.
5: Kupex's weaker yields could add another challenge to what a difficult farm economy is already. In the Minnesota State Fair, honored a dozen top exhibitors today for outstanding customer service, friendly staff, and overall value. Among the winners are the America 250 Ferris Wheel, Big Dog Corn Dogs, Peachy's Baking Company, and Loon Lake Iced Tea. The Great Minnesota Get Together continues through Labor Day. 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

0: Chico's Eats has the best pizza, says a texter. What's Chico's Eats?
1: Don't know.
0: Okay. Sounds good, though. Let's see. Also, what about Godfather's? We need to bring one of them back to St. Cloud. There is one. It's a takeout walk-up window at the new Holiday gas station across from McStop out there on the corner of I-94 and whatever right. That is.
1: And there's still one in Becker, I think, too, isn't there? That one's still open?
0: No idea. A Godfather's?
1: Yeah.
0: A sit-down Godfather's?
1: Yeah.
0: Don't know. Yeah, I remember my first Godfather's. Like, what is this pizza? Something totally different from anything I'd ever had before. Also, what's this one? Oh, Zapoli's was next to Cafe Renaissance. Is Zapoli's gone?
1: I don't ever see cars in the parking
0: lot. I only had one pizza there one time, and it was great. Didn't Shakey's get accused of using horse meat, or was that an urban myth? Well, something took them down. Maybe that was it. I doubt very much they were. Maybe that's what took him down. Never could understand why he lost Shakey's.
2: With that sort of news, I'm Keith Peters in Washington. Fox News Media has announced that Maria Bartiromo is no longer with the company. The company thanked her for her work and wished her well in her next chapter. The statement Thursday does not specify the reasons for her departure. Bartiromo hosted Mornings with Maria on Fox Business Network, with the last episode airing Thursday morning. A county prosecutor says the man who carried out a deadly shooting in a Minneapolis apartment building had been investigated in June after displaying a handgun but wasn't charged. Hennepin County Attorney Mary Moriarty said Carlton Johnson had displayed the weapon, but it did not leave his waistband in the June 25th encounter. On Wall Street, the Dow by 624 points, the NASDAQ rose 366, the S&P advanced 81. More details at SRNNews.com.
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5: 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Reuters Institute says we're now one of the top news brands in the nation. 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
6: For KBRFradio.com News, I'm News Director Derek Sidian. The Fergus Falls Police and Fire Departments responded to a report of a smoke alarm sounding and the smell of smoke on the fifth floor of the Riverview Heights apartment building on North Sheridan Street at around 3:30 this morning. Fire Chief Ryan Muckow says the first arriving police officers found a fire on the stovetop of one of the fifth floor units. They immediately assisted the occupant out of the unit and then used a fire extinguisher to knock down the fire. The fire department soon arrived and checked for fire extension, ventilated the apartment unit, and conducted air monitoring. The tenant was evaluated for smoke inhalation by the fire department and Ringdahl EMS before being taken to Lake Region Healthcare for further evaluation. The damage was confined to the stove, and no tenants were displaced. Muckow says the fire was unintentional and was a result of unattended cooking. He adds that cooking fires remain a leading cause of residential fires, and residents should remain alert and in the kitchen when cooking on the stove. M-State is seeing record-setting enrollment momentum this fall, with the highest preliminary total enrollment increase of all 33 colleges and universities in the Minnesota state system, and a school record 29% increase in on-campus enrollment at its Fergus Falls campus. While official enrollment figures will not be finalized until later this fall, M-State's overall enrollment is up 7.5% as of Wednesday's system report, placing the college first in year-over-year total enrollment growth statewide. The increase continues a multi-year upward trend for M-State, which has posted consistent college-wide enrollment gains every year since 2022. College leaders attribute the gains to a combination of factors, including strategic alignment between M-State academic programs and regional workforce needs, the success of the college's Blue and Gold Scholars Program at the Fergus Falls campus, and growth in online enrollment. Moorhead police are asking for the public's help finding a man wanted in connection with the shooting Tuesday night. Investigators are searching for Daniel Garbo after police say an argument escalated into gunfire. The victim, who police say knew Garbo, was taken to the hospital and is in stable condition. Garbo drove away after the shooting, and police don't know where he is or what vehicle he may be driving. Anyone who spots him should not approach and should call 911. Ottertail County will close Bridge 56519 on County Highway 1 for repairs starting Tuesday, September 8th, weather permitting. The bridge is located between Ottertail Lake and Walker Lake. Crews expect the work to take about 2 days. Drivers should follow posted detour signs while the bridge is closed. A map of the detour can be seen on KBRFradio.com. For KBRFradio.com News, I'm Derek Sidian. 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
7: Here's your forecast from News Talk 1250, KBRF. Today, a mix of clouds, sun, and scattered rain with a high of 88 and an east wind. Low of 65 with a chance of rain tonight. For Friday, becoming sunny and a high of 86. 87 on Saturday with a chance of some passing rain. Sunday, a chance of showers with a high of 85. And Labor Day Monday, chance of rain with a high of 78. That's your weather from News Talk 1250, KBRF.
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0: Hot Talk with the Ox on this Thursday, 320-251-1990 on the Boulder Tap House studio or text line. We can continue the conversation about pizza, food, whatever. However, I did not plan this, by the way. And Terrible Todd, you're unaware of this as well. I'm just going to have to ask you on the fly. I'll just telegraph it. We need an Ox News alert here, Terrible Todd.
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0: Be the first on your block to hear this. Just released moments ago, and in my hot little hands, the list of the State Fair's best. Let's see here. The 12 of the very best of the State Fair's nearly 1,000 commercial exhibitors, concessions, attractions, food and beverage vendors. The ceremony was held at 10 a.m. today at the summit stage at the Bazaar. State Fair CEO Renee Alexander presented best awards to the following. Here we go. This just happened within the half hour. Hold on for a second. I'm going to make this bigger so I don't have to strain so hard to read it. The America Wheel, honoring America 250, the largest transportable Ferris wheel in the world. 230 feet tall, 45 gondolas. 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Aha! Number one. Number two, Big Dog Corn Dogs. 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Upper level grandstand, FYI. And finally, Strawberries and Cream and Loon Lake Iced Tea. 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Wait a minute here. Parfait. Don't tell our dairy princess Heidi Montag about that. 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Okay. There you have it. Just announced. They had the presentation at 10 a.m. this morning. And you're hearing it first here on Hot Talk with the Ox. Have you had any of these things at the fair? Big dog corn dogs. Is that just corn dogs? I don't know what the description of it is, but good for them. I appreciate the fact that they prioritize friendliness and, you know, being courteous and whatnot. Not just, oh, it tastes so good. Yeah, well, you know, like the soup Nazi. Not happening. What would your best of the fair be, Terrible Todd, yesterday? Favorite thing?
2: Favorite thing yesterday. I went to the Pronto Pub stand, and they were super nice, and it was just as good as I remember it.
0: All right. How about, like, other booths? Were there anybody else, like, selling something that looked really fun? Or
2: No, I kind of avoided most of the merch booths and all
0: okay.
2: that.
0: Did you go in the grandstand? Did you go inside the, underneath the grandstand?
2: Did not go in the grandstand, mm-hmm. Nope.
0: Didn't look at the latest at water filters and aluminum siding.
2: Or somebody tried to sell me a ShamWow. Yep, nope.
0: Oh, the ShamWow. Right. Or the Vitamix. You ever do a Vitamix demonstration? Man. I watched a guy make margaritas one time. I was just like, what? You put the whole lime in there? Like, wait a minute here. And the Vitamix just, delicious. Gary the Z-Man, welcome to Hot Talk with the Ox on the Boulder Tap House studio line.
3: Really? Is that interesting, huh?
0: Oh, the Vitamix. Those Vitamixes are something.
3: What flavors do they come in?
0: Oh, no, the Vitamix is a blender. It's like this, like this crazy blender that just destroys food. And if you're into the whole blending thing, I'm not a big blender guy. I'm not into the whole blending thing. But it's okay. I'm not nothing against it. But
3: really, you know, you're talking about the food cost. How much is an average food cost at the fair? Do you know?
0: Yeah, great question. What'd you pay for a Pronto Pup?
2: $7.50.
0: $7.50. That's not bad.
2: Not bad at all.
0: Okay.
3: That's highway robbery. Come on, Todd. Really?
0: You were gonna say that no matter what the price was. You know it.
3: Oh, anyway. So, speaking of my wisdom today, I need to know this Mike Lindell guy, why is he all of a sudden making a big deal that the primary is over, and is he taking from what the other guy in Washington did? Is that his whole idea? Because I think personally, Mike, it's over. You got to move on. That we have our two candidates. He's just a sore loser. That's how I feel about him.
0: Did I miss a headline today? Is there something new, or are you just going back to the fact that he wanted a recount before?
3: I'm just going back to the history of time.
0: Yeah, okay.
3: That he wanted a recount.
0: Yeah, yeah.
3: So the only question, if he wants a recount, are they going to give it? Or is it, I think, personally, no. It's just too late.
0: Yeah, it's over. It's too late. And he's just gone silent. I haven't seen anything on him. But, I think he's given it up somehow. So you might get your wish, excuse me, Gary Z.
3: But that's quite interesting. Now the good stuff comes in the mail. What do you think? And then the good stuff comes on the radio. All the politicians who advertise on 1450 and 99.FM. And before I go, ladies and gentlemen, remember one thing. Labor Day is coming. Let's have fun. Let's be safe on the roads. And don't do road raging so that your loved one can have fun on Labor Day. And I suppose 1450 will have the day off this coming Monday, right?
0: I suppose.
3: Oh, you suppose. But anyway, have a good journey and have a safe one, and party hardy, everyone, on 1450, 99.3 FM. Bye-bye.
0: Thanks, Z-Man. Always fun to hear the energy of Gary the Z-Man. Gary will not be on the roads this weekend. So, you know, if he was, then we might have to have some road rage. But he won't be. Open lines, by the way, 320-251-1990 on the Boulder Tap House studio or text line. Beef prices, the one quick thing, too, we may have a chance to get to. Have you heard the latest? The Trump administration is, I'm not going to say they're accusing, but they're actually investigating grocery store outlets, saying maybe it's you guys who are raising the price of beef. 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
4: 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Today, a mix of clouds, sun, and scattered rain with a high of 88 and an east wind. Low of 65 with a chance of rain tonight. For Friday, becoming sunny and a high of 86. 87 on Saturday with a chance of some passing rain. Sunday, a chance of showers with a high of 85. And Labor Day Monday, chance of rain with a high of 78. That's your weather from News Talk 1250, KBRF.
5: For MNN Sports, I'm Kevin Falmas. Gopher football's back on the field tonight as the season gets underway against Eastern Illinois. PJ Fleck says after a long training camp, his crew is ready.
6: It's a lot of work and it's a lot of decisions. You know, training camp's a feel of your team. You know, you basically have a calendar for the, you know, the 4 weeks that you're in it, and you adjust that based on what your team's showing you they can and cannot do, how hard they're working, what the health of the football team looks like, all types of stuff that you adapt it to. So it's that's what makes training camp a lot of fun, though. You're preparing yourself for the whole season. You know, obviously you practice different than other sports. Sometimes you have spring training in baseball, and that's what you get. And then you just can play games, where this is, you know, you got practices in between games, but training camp's the most important time to bring that team together, and it's a very, very close football team.
5: Kickoff is at 7 o'clock tonight from Huntington Bank Stadium. The Vikings are just over a week away from their first game. What's the latest on safety Harrison Smith?
7: KO and him have a unique relationship, and they keep in touch. And I've always had a high level of respect for the player. Heard great things about the person. Never met him formally, but yeah, high level of respect of what he's done in this league.
5: Vikings general manager Nolan Teasley. A week from Sunday, the Vikings will host the Green Bay Packers. The Twins blew an opportunity last night, tied the game at 5 in the 8th, and then fell in extra innings 11-6 to the Tigers.
8: Yeah, I mean, it's not a good feeling. We all grinded the whole game, the whole team, and it just didn't go our way at the end there.
5: That's Cody Clemens. Twins manager Derek Shelton agrees.
9: Yeah, it was challenging. I mean, we got behind, and we did a good job battling back, and then we gave ourselves a bunch of opportunities. And unfortunately, you know, we weren't able to capitalize on those opportunities because we had a chance to win the game at multiple spots, and then we just unfortunately weren't able to do that.
5: Twins are in Chicago this weekend, starting tomorrow night to face the White Sox. Kevin Falmas, MNN Sport.
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0: with the Ox. Wrapping things up here on this Thursday broadcast. Programming note, Ox and Friends wrapping up Hot Talk with the Ox for the week tomorrow. The final hour broadcasting from Pioneer Place Theater, downtown St. Cloud. We're doing it again. Putting the band back together. Looking forward to it. So join us there if you want to in the audience. And if you want next door, we'll take you over afterwards and buy you a free drink, whatever you want. They've got 50 taps of craft and domestic beers. They got a full bar or soft drinks, whatever. They've got the tap root beer, tasty tap root beer. Really good. Whatever you want. And then if you want lunch on your own, we hang out there. Most of us have lunch as well. It's a great time. 7 West Tap House, the official sponsor of Ox and Friends. Again, tomorrow wrapping up the show, 10 o'clock for our KNSI listeners. The Pioneer Place Theater is luxurious seating, too. So you can be part of the show, see it all happen. And you get to see what happens when we're not on the air, like during the commercial breaks and stuff. That's when all the really good stuff happens. Not always, but sometimes. Okay, clarification. Thank you for this on the Boulder Tap House text line. Zapoli's Pizza is open. You go into Cafe Renaissance, get the Stromboli. It's the same as it was when they were in Crossroads Mall in the late 80s, early 90s. Yeah. Great pizza, great Strombolis. Familiar. All right, got a few other texts that we'll skip those, but moving forward. 320-251-1990. Got a few minutes for open lines. If there's something on your mind, you want to get to something, react to something that we were talking about, etc. Otherwise, this had not occurred to me, and maybe I'm just a little bit slow, but it's occurring to Donald Trump and the Trump administration. Beef prices. What if the retailers themselves are unfairly jacking the price? What if it's not the suppliers? What if it's not the processors? What if it's not really? So from the DOJ Twitter account, Kroger, Publix, Walmart, Albertsons, Aldi, a hold. I read somewhere. Did I mention Walmart? Let's see if I can get the full list here. Costco. Yep, Costco and Amazon. Somehow they've all been sent letters from the DOJ. Somehow, I don't know what, like how they're going to respond to it, but a New York Post story says the Department of Justice Antitrust Division yesterday said it expanded its investigation into beef affordability to include 8 of the largest grocery store retailers in the U.S., the expansion comes after they launched an antitrust probe in May into the big 4 meat packers, JBS, Cargill, Tyson, and National Beef. Let's see here. So now they're talking about checking out the retailers. Wanted to get into this. Scrolling down here, Attorney General Todd Blanche said at the news conference that whistleblowers could receive substantial rewards for providing information that leads to successful enforcement actions. You might be, if the information you provide helps us secure a criminal penalty in excess of $1 million, you can be entitled to recover 15 to 30% of that money. Wow. There you go. Ag Secretary Rollins tied the probe to broader concerns about food security and shrinking domestic cattle supplies, saying the U.S. had about 86.2 million head of cattle and calves as of January 1st, the lowest since 1950. We've heard that. Since the 50s, excuse me. But last week, President Trump said he would authorize the drafting of legal documents aimed at giving farmers and ranchers the right to process their own food, casting the move as an effort to break what he called a nasty monopoly in the meat business. Well, we've heard all about that, talking to our friend John Ladd from Arizona, cattle rancher, and reading the stories in the news. First, I'm seeing of actually, I don't know if they're accusing it or just saying, hey, we think it might be at the retail level as well. Are we buying less beef because of this? Not sure. Dave says, keep in mind, it was recently proved that retailers jacked the price of eggs over the past few years. It was not an egg shortage after all. Why not with beef? Aha! Could be. That would be a bummer. I don't know why, but I'd rather think that it's the middleman or just the shortage. Hopefully they're not jacking the price unfairly. I don't know. Oh, Don Lyons is asking, is that joint inside the cinema still there? Zafiro's, I think. Oh, yeah.
1: Yep.
0: Yeah, they've got good chow. It's kind of fun to go in there and catch a movie afterwards.
1: Fun to take your pizza right into the cinema.
0: Take it into the movie theater.
1: Yeah.
0: Right. Absolutely. Great conversation about pizza. And that, I mean, yeah, so back to that whole thing, too, the whole frozen pizza thing. That's a great argument, too. What makes a good frozen pizza? The trick with a frozen pizza is, like, your oven. I think the oven that you cook it in makes so much difference.
1: Mm-hmm.
0: Depends on how you cook it. My biggest problem with the frozen pizzas is to get the crust to cook the way I like it without the toppings being charred and, you know, without the cheese being charred and burned. I haven't fully mastered it yet. And people use, like, those stones, oven stones. I don't know. Does that work? Is that just a gimmick? Or I've never tried that. Used to use a pizza pan all the time. I don't know why. I don't know. Some people say, yeah, use the pizza pan. Some people say, no. I don't know. But the conversation, the Jason DeRusha's talking about how to cook a Heggie's pizza. That's a good pizza.
1: It is.
0: But I haven't mastered the cooking of it yet. I didn't grow up with Heggie's pizza. We had Pinky's Pizza in Fargo. North Fargo, Pinky's. I must have made 1,000. If I made one, I made 1,000 Pinky's Pizza in my life. And they always turned out almost exactly the same. I knew how to cook a Pinky's Pizza from the day I was born. Delightful. The milkman would bring them. We'd order them from the milkman, of all things. Anywho. We will move on from this. And tomorrow we'll see if we got news from the state fair. Whatever else is going on, we may, if all goes well, we may have a special conversation with our friends at the Minnesota Chamber of Commerce regarding the coolest thing made in Minnesota contest, what they all are and how you can vote on them. We've been kind of teasing that, nursing that one along all week, trying to get somebody on from that organization. Always a fun time of year. And I did it. I made it to the end of the show without going into the obligatory fall color report put out today by the Minnesota DNR. Ha ha! Take that! I will not go quietly into this good night called fall, though we may have to bring it up tomorrow. And we'll see you then on Hot Talk with the Ox.
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2: News this hour from Town Hall. I'm Keith Peters in Washington. A plan by the Environmental Protection Agency could make it harder for the public to learn about and comment on proposed AI data centers. It has sparked a backlash in communities across the country and become a key election issue.
3: The EPA proposal would eliminate a federal requirement that states notify the public and seek comment before issuing air pollution permits for data centers and other industrial sites. States could still invite public comment, but that would no longer be required as a condition to grant permits. Critics say that could thwart residents from learning about proposed data centers and weighing in before projects are approved and construction begins.
2: Correspondent Bernie Bennett reporting. Wednesday saw a deadly multiple shooting in a Minneapolis apartment building.
4: Three people are dead, five wounded, after a resident of a Minneapolis apartment building says a fellow resident opened fire Wednesday afternoon. The man says he saw one of his neighbors holding a pistol, heard a woman scream, and he ran to safety as he heard eight gunshots. When officers arrived and went inside, one was shot in the leg, another twice in the abdomen. They're expected to make a full recovery. Dead are three people, including the shooter, Minneapolis Police Chief Bill Peterson.
5: I'm truly sickened by this level of violence.
4: The apartment resident who saw the shooter says the man was known for showing off his weapon and that he's been trying to avoid him. I'm Donna Water.
2: The gunman has now been identified as Carlton Johnson. The defense in the Lindsey Clancy trial told a judge on the sixth day of deliberations that one juror won't follow the judge's instructions on reasonable doubt. Her lawyer said he wants the juror kicked off the case. The judge, however, sent the jury back to continue deliberations. On Wall Street, the Dow by 624 points, the S&P advanced 81. More on these stories at townhall.com.
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9: NVIDIA is buying artificial intelligence software platform Hugging Face for $12.93 billion. The company says that more than 18 million developers, researchers, and creators are using Hugging Face to share some 3 million AI models. The latest on mortgage rates.
10: Mortgage buyer Freddie Mac says the average rate on a 30-year mortgage rose this week to 6.71%. That's the highest it's been in more than a year. Just a year ago, the rate averaged 6.5%. When mortgage rates rise, they can add hundreds of dollars a month in costs for homebuyers, reducing how much they can afford. That's helped keep the U.S. housing market in a slump. Mortgage rates have been mostly climbing as the war with Iran has fueled expectations of higher inflation, a key factor that influences mortgage rates. I'm Alex Vega.
9: A booming session on Wall Street. The Dow closed up 624 points. With a Wall Street Business Report, I'm Bob Agnew.
2: News and analysis at townhall.com. I'm Keith Peters. The NBA comes down hard on the Los Angeles Clippers for breaking salary rules when they signed a star player.
11: Five first-round picks and a $30 million fine. That's the Clippers' punishment for circumventing the salary cap when they signed Kawhi Leonard 4 years ago. The NBA cited a pattern of misconduct and multiple significant rules violations by the team, including a previous example of the team skirting the cap. The lost draft picks are from 2029 through 2033. Team owner Steve Ballmer and president of business ops Jillian Zucker are suspended for 1 year. President of basketball ops Lawrence Frank is suspended without pay for 6 months. And Leonard is ordered to pay the league $700,000.
2: That's correspondent Dave Ferry reporting. The Southeastern Conference has filed a federal lawsuit against LSU, accusing the school of recruiting professional athletes against league rules. More on these stories at townhall.com.
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14: 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The Fergus Falls Police and Fire Departments responded to a report of a smoke alarm sounding and the smell of smoke on the fifth floor of the Riverview Heights apartment building on North Sheridan Street at around 3:30 this morning. Fire Chief Ryan Muckhouse says the first arriving police officers found a fire on the stovetop of one of the fifth-floor units. They immediately assisted the occupant out of the unit and then used a fire extinguisher to knock down the fire. The fire department soon arrived and checked for fire extension, ventilated the apartment unit, and conducted air monitoring. The tenant was evaluated for smoke inhalation by the fire department and Ringdahl EMS before being taken to Lake Region Healthcare for further evaluation. The damage was confined to the stove, and no tenants were displaced. Muckhouse says the fire was unintentional and was a result of unattended cooking. He adds that cooking fires remain a leading cause of residential fires, and residents should remain alert and in the kitchen when cooking on the stove. M-State is seeing record-setting enrollment momentum this fall, with the highest preliminary total enrollment increase of all 33 colleges and universities in the Minnesota state system, and a school record 29% increase in on-campus enrollment at its Fergus Falls campus. While official enrollment figures will not be finalized until later this fall, M-State's overall enrollment is up 7.5% as of Wednesday's system report, placing the college first in year-over-year total enrollment growth statewide. The increase continues a multi-year upward trend for M-State, which has posted consistent college-wide enrollment gains every year since 2022. College leaders attribute the gains to a combination of factors, including strategic alignment between M-State academic programs and regional workforce needs, the success of the college's Blue and Gold Scholars Program at the Fergus Falls campus, and growth in online enrollment. Otter Tail County will close Bridge 56519 on County Highway 1 for repairs starting Tuesday, September 8th, weather permitting. The bridge is located between Otter Tail Lake and Walker Lake. Crews expect the work to take about 2 days. Drivers should follow posted detour signs while the bridge is closed. A map of the detour can be seen on KBRFRadio.com. Moorhead police are asking for the public's help finding a man wanted in connection with the shooting Tuesday night. Investigators are searching for Daniel Garbo after police say an argument escalated into gunfire. The victim, who police say knew Garbo, was taken to the hospital and is in stable condition. Garbo drove away after the shooting, and police don't know where he is or what vehicle he may be driving. Anyone who spots him should not approach and should call 911. A deadly burst of gunfire inside a Minneapolis apartment building has left two people and the suspected shooter dead. Six others were injured in Wednesday's shooting near Loring Park, including three Minneapolis police officers. Interim Police Chief Bill Peterson says in his 31 years with the department, this is only the third incident of this magnitude he's experienced.
15: Our officers have shown that they are willing and that they do respond and run towards gunfire when others are running from it. And it is absolutely heroic.
14: Two of the three police officers were shot. Peterson says their injuries are not life-threatening and are all expected to make full recoveries. Police say they have not yet determined how the gunman died. The man convicted in the 2025 shootings that killed former Minnesota House Speaker Melissa Hortman and her husband Mark, and wounded State Senator John Hoffman and his wife Yvette, is now facing a state trial. Vance Belter pleaded not guilty Wednesday to first-degree murder charges in Hennepin County and demanded a speedy trial. A judge scheduled the case for November 2nd. Belter is already serving two life sentences following his federal conviction. His attorneys argue the state case violates protections against double jeopardy and want the trial moved out of Hennepin County because of extensive publicity. A livestock exhibitor is heading home from the Minnesota State Fair with a big honor. Will Euland won senior showmanship while showing his Duroc Barrow Mater. Euland says success comes from months of preparation and persistence.
16: Definitely a lot of time and effort and help from everyone in my family and around me. 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
14: Euland says winnings from showing animals help pay for college and future livestock projects. For KBRFradio.com News, I'm Derek Sidian. 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
3: 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Jeanette M. Knackendoffel, 88, died August 24th at Pioneer Care, and the service will be Saturday morning at 11 at Pioneer Care for Jeanette Knackendoffel. Betty Bench, 84, of Earl Ashby, died August 27th at Good Samaritan in Battle Lake. A celebration of life gathering will be 1 to 3 on Saturday afternoon at Olson Funeral and Cremation, and a time of sharing will follow at 3 o'clock for Betty Bench. Lauren Johnson, 95, of Fergus Falls, died August 30th at L.B. Brown. The service will be 2 o'clock Saturday afternoon at Federated Church, and visitation will begin at 1 for Lauren Johnson. That concludes the announcements.
0: Get ready for a season of live music that'll have you tapping your toes, singing along, and maybe discovering a new favorite. The Fergus Falls Concert Association opens its new season September 20th with Jazz That Rocks. An exciting ensemble putting a fresh spin on some of the hippest hits from the past. Then, October 23rd, it's New Blue, one of the top acoustic acts in the music industry, bringing their warm Appalachian sound to Kennedy Auditorium. And that's just the beginning. Your Concert Association membership includes six great Fergus Falls concerts, plus concerts in Wadena, Sauk Center, and Alexandria. The Fergus Falls Concert Association season is sponsored by Minnesota Motor Company, Otter Tail Power Company, Quality Toyota, Olson Funeral Home and Glennie Nelson Funeral Home and Cremation Services, Pioneer Care, Service Food, Kreckelberg Law, Buyer Body Shop, Nickel Moen Ellig Law, and Edward Jones Financial Advisor Matt Hendricks. 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
19: I'm Shutdown on another day of trading. Here is Thursday's closing market minutes. Starting things off in corn for December. Down 2 3/4. March down 2 1/4. May down 2 cents. Soybeans for November, 6 cents higher. January up 6 1/2. March up 6 1/4. Soybean meal for October, 570 higher. December up 590. January up 590. Chicago wheat for December, 19 3/4 cents lower. March down 20 3/4. May down 21 cents. Hard red winter wheat for September down 16 1/4. December down 18 3/4. Hard red spring wheat for September down 6 1/2. December down 8 1/2. Minneapolis spring wheat for September down 20 cents. December down at 16 1/2. Live cattle for October, 4 12 1/2 higher. December up 410. February up 372 1/2. April up 312 1/2. Feeders for September, 687 1/2 higher. October up 672 1/2. November up 695. Lean hogs for October down 32 1/2 cents. That's Thursday's markets.
20: 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You need to harness the power of social media. You probably need to advertise, and you gotta put in the legwork. I talked recently with the owners of a successful farm operation whose business was built partly

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3: 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When it comes to food and nutrition, Dr. Marion Nessel knows her stuff.
5: What I know about nutrition, I know because I taught myself until I got a degree in public health nutrition. But I would say the principles are the same. They haven't changed. What's changed a lot is society. And therefore, dietary advising has to reflect where society is. And right now, we're in the middle of a wellness movement.
3: Nessel is sharper than you'd think for someone who will be 90 years old in a few days. She also has a new book coming out, the latest of more than a dozen she's written. Nessel says the purpose of food companies is pretty much like any other company, to make profits.
5: The whole food industry is under enormous pressure right now, in ways that they haven't been for a long time.
3: Nessel's tips for what to eat and how to eat.
5: I would never advise anybody to do something I don't do. I think it's really simple. Relax. Enjoy it. Eat what you like. Just don't overeat it.
3: It's working for her. Nessel's typical day involves paddling a kayak for a couple of miles. That's Farm to Fork. I'm Daryl Anderson.
6: For Eminent Sports, I'm Kevin Falmas. Gopher football will take the field tonight for game number one of the 2026 season. First up, Eastern Illinois.
7: They do multiple things on defense. They're a quarters-based team, but they'll get in a lot of different fronts. They'll get in an odd front. They'll get in an even front. You know, they'll get four down, and all of a sudden they'll be working into double eagle and some other things like that, which presents some challenges for us.
6: That's Gopher head coach P.J. Fleck. His quarterback, Drake Lindsey.
7: Growing up in every area, his leadership has been way better. Look at his body. He's lost 12 pounds, the nutrition, the diet, strength and conditioning. He's so much stronger. I think his pocket presence is a lot different than it was last year. Mastering of the system, he never just arrived. He's always hungry. He's always looking to grow, always looking to learn, just constantly making steady improvement in the game.
6: Kickoff is set for 7 o'clock tonight from Huntington Bank Stadium. The Vikings are a week and change away from their first game. Kyler Murray has been named the starter. But that doesn't mean general manager Nolan Teasley is exactly giving up on J.J. McCarthy.
8: He's really talented. I think I said that from the jump, right? He was picked in the first round for a reason. A really good arm strength, underrated athlete, and looking forward to how he continues to develop in this system. I think that the thing you need to keep in mind with J.J. is that he has the hardest job in sport. Okay, he's only started 10 games. And his story's not written.
6: The Twins blew an opportunity last night against the Tigers, battled back from a 5-1 deficit, only to lose 11-6 in 12 innings.
9: Yeah, I thought we were going to win the game the whole time. It wasn't a minute that I thought we were going to lose that game. So, and that's a good thing. We were right there.

0: just one swing of the bat away more than once. So, yeah, we got to get a group of guys that fight till the end of the game. That's all you can ask for.
1: Second baseman Luke Kuechel. The Twins are off today. They're in Chicago starting tomorrow night against the White Sox. Kevin Faulness, MNN Sports.
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2: 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The rural economy edged back into growth territory last month for just the second time since the spring. That's according to the latest Rural Main Street Index from Creighton University. But bankers across the Farm Belt say don't get comfortable. Nearly half of them expect farm income to fall over the coming year. I'll have the numbers when we come back. Build an ironclad residual barrier against grassy and broadleaf weeds with Zanis SC, the new pyroxysulfone herbicide from Atticus. Zanis SC safeguards yield potential through extended pre-emergent control and a wide application window that allows flexible response to changing field conditions. Plus, Zanis SC goes the distance. Its highly concentrated formula treats more than 70 acres per gallon. 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The Creighton University Rural Main Street Index climbed to 50.3 in August. That's up from 42.1 in July. It's also only the second time in 6 months that the 10-state survey has registered above growth neutral. Bankers rated 52.5% of their farm borrowers in good condition, with the balance all rated fair. None were rated poor. Looking ahead, though, nearly 48% of those bank CEOs expect farm income to fall over the next 12 months. Only about 16% expect to see improvement. Farmland valuation concerns are growing, with the Farm and Ranch Land Price Index dropping to 47.2 from 52.8. Dr. Ernie Goss, who runs the survey out of Creighton's Hayter College of Business, said land values have held up far better than farm income. But weak grain prices, thinner liquidity, and tougher credit standards are finally restraining growth. And it's a similar story for equipment, as the Farm Equipment Sales Index sank to 22.2, marking 36 consecutive months below growth neutral. Goss points to steel and aluminum tariffs and the Iran conflict as creating volatility that undermines demand. Equipment borrowing made up just 5.3% of ag lending for the month of August, while real estate loans accounted for 52.6%. And operating notes, another 31%. State by state, Iowa's index landed at 46.2, also an increase from July, but still below the growth-neutral threshold. In Illinois, their index came in at 48.8, where Jim Eckert at Anchor State Bank in Anchor says recent rain has helped, but late planting followed by dry weather hurt the crop, and his farmers are looking at operating losses. Kansas was the standout on an export front, as China has been aggressively making purchases. Minnesota posted the region's strongest reading at 53.6. And in Pierre, South Dakota, Todd Douglas at First National Bank says drought across western South Dakota, Wyoming, and Montana have some of his ranchers starting to liquidate herds. I'll have more when we come back.
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5: Minnesota News Network, I'm Shel Maloney. The Minnesota BCA says the suspect in Wednesday's apartment building mass shooting was killed during an exchange of gunfire with Minneapolis police. BCA Superintendent Drew Evans says the shooting all started during an exchange of a child in a custody case.
6: This is once again a situation where domestic violence is center and central to a really terrible situation with multiple people shot, and the role that domestic violence continues to play in mass casualty incidents and other situations where people are shot and killed continues to be a problem that we need to continue to encounter and figure out as a society.
5: Evans says the victims killed have been identified as 63-year-old Dale Spry and 61-year-old Musi Afra. Both are residents living on the ninth floor. One woman shot is in serious critical condition. Three police officers and two others are recovering from their injuries. Minnesota farmers are facing several pressures as harvest approaches. Senator Rob Kupak of Moorhead says high production costs and tariffs are now being compounded by dry conditions.
7: Weather's really dry, and I think right now you're pretty good in the Red River Valley. That's the number one concern as I sit here next to a soybean field that is looking really, really yellow. We could, the moisture part is a big concern for them.
5: Kupek says weaker yields could add another challenge to what a difficult farm economy is already. The State Fair honored a dozen top exhibitors today for outstanding customer service, friendly staff, and overall value. Among the winners are the America 250 Ferris Wheel, Big Dog Corn Dogs, Peachy's Baking Company, and Loon Lake Iced Tea. The Great Minnesota Get-Together continues through Labor Day. And Becker High School's only head football coach ever will kick off his 57th and final season tonight. Dwight Lundeen says technology is the biggest change that he's seen in his 57-year career on the sideline.
8: From 8mm to 16mm to VHS to instant, we have a 48-inch colored TV on the sideline. The defense goes out there for 10 plays and they come off the field, and within seconds they can watch all 10 of the plays or whatever it was.
5: Lundeen's teams have won four state championships in 2005, 2014, 2015, and 2024. This is MNN.
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5: In other headlines, bow fishing isn't just recreation. Advocates say it also helps Minnesota waters by targeting invasive fish species. Kurt Sisch is a bow fishing guide and says carp can have a major impact on lake health.
13: Our target species are rough fish, so it's invasive species like carp that are destructive to the watershed. Carp have a tendency to eat the native fish eggs and plants and displace them, and it's also responsible for a lot of phosphorus that ends up in the water, turning our lakes and rivers green.
5: Sisch says lakes with active bow fishing programs have seen native fish populations rebound as invasive species decline. The DNR is looking for help collecting red pine cones and is sweetening the deal. The agency is now paying $95 a bushel for clean, ripe, closed cones. The seeds are used to grow red pines, Minnesota's state tree. And Minnesota opens the 2026 season tonight, hosting Eastern Illinois at Huntington Bank Stadium. The Gophers are coming off back-to-back 8-5 seasons and will lean on quarterback Drake Lindsey. Head coach PJ Flex says he's eager to see how this team's younger players respond under the lights. Kickoff is 4-7. This is MNN.
14: This is Congresswoman Michelle Fischbach, and I am not willing to stay silent with your tax dollars lining the pockets of fraudsters. For years, waste and abuse have been ignored. I'm changing that. I have a package of new legislation to expose corruption, protect whistleblowers, and make sure those who game the system face real consequences. The government should work for you, not against you. I'm Michelle Fischbach, and I'm cleaning up the fraud, paid for by official funds authorized by the House of Representatives.
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17: Remember Outside the Box earlier this week?
18: Nobody cares. No one gives a okay about right. The damn Lake Ontario, Lake America.
17: Well, apparently we do, because it rose to the level of warranting a Reuters Ipsos public opinion poll. And only a quarter of those polled said they were indifferent. The others? 63% opposed the change, 14% supported it. The CNN story on this brought up the whole Gulf of Mexico, Gulf of America thing from last year as being unpopular too, but not as unpopular as this new lake thing. Reading further in the story, they used it as a vehicle to remind us how we're also unhappy with Trump about tariffs, that only 9% support the new tariffs on Canadian imports, only 4% of us expect them to help our family's budget bottom lines, that Trump's old fat smells bad and his kids are ugly, likely was all edited out from the original story before publishing, while Trump fatigue may be creeping in to even some of his ardent supporters thinking outside the box. Okay, you can have your precious Lake Ontario back. While the rest of us settle in for a weekend of eating Aunt Jemima waffles for breakfast, Uncle Ben's rice for dinner, followed by an Eskimo pie for dessert, planning our vacation to Mount McKinley after a drive around Lake Calhoun, on our way to watching the Fighting Sioux hockey game, gearing up for the Washington Redskins playing Monday Night Football on Columbus Day, wearing our Indian-headed logo jersey that we got last year at a Merry Christmas holiday gathering. Here outside the box with the Ox four times daily on News Talk 1250 KBRF.
19: 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I was fishing on Lake Superior with my nephews about a week ago, and we were fishing for lake trout over mud flats, and we were having very poor luck until something happened that changed it. I'll tell you what it was, but first,
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19: I had my nephews out on Lake Superior. We were fishing around the Apostle Islands for lake trout, and we were having a tough go of it. We couldn't seem to get the bite going, but we caught a fish, a nice laker, about 25 inches, on a spoon. And when we put it into the live well, shortly after, the boys wanted to take a look at it, and it had spit up a minnow. It was about a 4-inch long smelt. I said, "Boys, that must be what they're feeding on." They started digging in my tackle box looking for something that resembled And lucky for us, I had one in the box that matched it perfectly. It looked just like what they were feeding on. It was a long, thin Rapala that was white just like that. Smelt, little dark back on it, and they put that on one of the balls, sent it down to 100 feet, and yes, those fish like that bait a lot. They wouldn't hit anything else, just that one crankbait that looked just like what they were feeding on. So I guess it's true. Sometimes you just have to match the hatch. This is from the pages of the Outdoor News.
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22: 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It is, of course, the first Thursday of the month, and that means it's time for Chamber on the Air. Emily from the Fergus Falls Area Chamber of Commerce joins us. How's it going?
23: Hey, Dave. It's going well. Like you said, I'm Amy Callum with the Chamber, Director of Membership and Marketing, and I'm so happy to be here today.
22: Well, it's good to have you in.
23: Well, thank you. Oh, my goodness. So the Chamber has, you know, just a few events going on right now, and one of them being the 140th birthday of the Chamber. I cannot believe it. It is so exciting. That's just something to note. It'll be October 29th, so that'll be on a Thursday. So make sure you save the date for that. And don't worry, we're going to make a whole week of a celebration because we're going to do Community Spirit Week. That'll be the 23rd, I believe, through the 31st, and we're going to have some dress-up days. So make sure you get some details on that by following our social media. Go to our website. It's going to be a grand old time. And next Thursday, we also have Chamber Cafe. We're going to be over at M State because it is officially back to school time. And I don't know about you, but the summer has just been flying by. And so we are excited that we get to go back into our fall schedules already. But you guys should come to Chamber Cafe. You can sign up online on the Chamber website. And stay tuned for more updates on what will happen there. It'll be great. All right. And of course, Cone Zone, I will be there today. Make sure that you pay attention on Facebook because I do some Facebook Lives. I'm going to be at Olson's Furniture, so keep an eye out for that, and you'll see me later on today. And if you stop by, there might be some fun prizes, so stay tuned for that. But just to get some things started, I think we're going to start with Miss Breanne with HIA Hospice. Hello, how are you?
24: Hi, Amy. I'm good. How are you?
23: I am doing well. I'm so excited to have you here. This is so cool.
24: I am thrilled to be here. We love to be able to help support the community and help everybody live their best. So thank you.
23: Yes. And speaking of living their best, I believe you have an event coming up called What's Your Roadmap? Helpful Tips for Living Your Best Life.
24: Yeah. So, you know, the irony behind this, when you think of hospice, you don't automatically think about living well, right? And that is the opposite of what it should be. It is the epiphany of when we hope we can be our best and have those last moments where you're making these precious memories that we all remember. And so the event that we're having is on September 22nd at M State Legacy Hall, 3:30 to 4:30. And our purpose for it is really, let's back things up. So if you think about how do we live well, it's almost like setting a goal. When you set a goal, you look at where do I want it? What's the goal end game, right? What does that look like?
23: Absolutely.
24: And then you set these steps up in between to get there. what's your roadmap is really about that in our lives. Mm-hmm. So how do we want to live at the end of our lives, in those last chapters, not the last days and hours, but those last months and years. Mm-hmm. And understanding that and have clarity around that helps us back things up to, okay, what happens when life doesn't go like it's planned?
0: Absolutely.
24: What happens when there's a chronic diagnosis? Well, let's talk about what that looks like. What are the goals? What's most important to you? What are the conversations that really matter? Who do you want with you? How do we navigate healthcare? How do we navigate all the things, financial and all the things that we need to make sure our loved ones know? Mm-hmm. So that roadmap event is all about that. While we'll talk about hospice, we're going to talk about a lot of life that happens for many years before that. Mm-hmm. And how can we really navigate that well? We'll have some resources that we'll share and some leave behinds to provide people to take home.
0: Oh, that is wonderful. I know that can be, just thinking about that can be a lot and overwhelming for the brain. And so many details to think through, so many decisions that, you know, no one is necessarily familiar with because they haven't had to go through that before. So I appreciate all that you guys do and to really help them, like you said, just navigate through that time of life. So
24: thanks, Amy.
0: Goodness. Yes, thank you. Oh my goodness. Wow. So some of the practical tools for navigating the life journey, as she said, and I always just want to add this on really quickly. If you could share, what is your favorite part of your job?
24: Oh, well, you know, my role, I'm director of marketing and community relations. And what I love most is, honestly, it's this. It's how we can engage in the community and help people to understand the resources that are there for them and to help them. It's like taking this scary, almost taboo topic and how do we talk about it? And then how do we help each other? Because it is life changing. We are making a generational impact when we can do our best to live our best all through life. So I love that we get this chance to just connect on it. It's a heavy topic, and yet it's one of the most greatest gifts that we can share. So
0: absolutely. So if people wanted to know more, do you have a website or how can they contact you?
24: I do. So check out our website at hiahealth.org. And you can call if you're interested in information on the event. It's on our website. Also our Facebook page. There's an event posting. Call us. Even if you're someone, you know, you're just curious to learn more about it, that's what we're here for. So call us at 1-800-237-4629.
0: All right. Well, thank you, Breanne. That was absolutely wonderful. And again, such a valuable resource to have in our community. We are so happy that we get to do different things with HIA Hospice. They are wonderful. All right. And now switching things over a little bit, still in the vein of helping others, we have Don Martin with Big Boys Painting. How are you, Don?
3: Doing good. How you doing, Amy?
0: I am doing so well. So I hear you've been in the midst of a few projects lately. How's that going?
3: Yeah, just a couple projects. just been expanding the brand, looking at the community from how can I increase my business while showing the community that, hey, Big Boys Painting actually cares. Mm-hmm. And we want to take what somebody has in their mind and bring it to life.
0: Oh, I love that. And you really do an excellent job of like showing people you care. I just wanted to highlight this for a moment that you guys were involved in this really wonderful blessing where a bunch of our local businesses came together and they got to redo a bathroom for the Manny family,
3: who is
0: a family in need. And there was something wonderful and special that our community just rallied around and just came behind. And I just wanted to highlight that because you were a big part of that. So I just want to say thank you.
3: Yeah, no problem. I mean, I make sure I stay humble, but it's about our community. We all live here. You know, we all work together. I appreciate Mama Sheena and Fiscom Bathroom and Flooring for reaching out to me. And then, you know, meeting the Mannies, it was like, how can you not help out a family like this? You
0: exactly.
3: know what I mean?
0: So
3: that was easy.
0: Oh, my goodness. And just because you're new right here, so tell some people, like, how long have Big Boys Painting been around? And what are some of your favorite projects you've done?
3: Well, we've been in business now here in Fergus for almost 5 years. I've been, you know, painting for forever, doing all kind of, you know, odds and ends growing up, but starting and establishing a business, we're almost at 5 years. Some of the projects that we've done, from interior to exterior, you know, helping out, you know, with the Manny family. Mm-hmm. And then we just got finished with 504 Cavour.
24: Oh, wow.
3: Yeah, by OLV. And that project was, it was tedious, but, you know, that's, I think that's one of the reasons they called me, is they know that our company actually cares about, you know, detail. Mm-hmm. And it's in our slogan, you know, covered in quality.
24: Yeah.
3: And, that was a blessing, and that was, a humbling experience to be able to knock out the Victorian. That was hard. Yeah.
24: Oh, yeah. Absolutely. But also knowing you, you guys are also so fast in doing your projects too. Like, that is something I just know you guys are awesome. I would just, seriously, everyone, you need to, you should be amazed at how fast they get there.
3: Knees to chest. Knees to chest.
24: Oh my goodness. It's running. Been so awesome. Oh my goodness. And then, what is one thing you wish people knew more about Big Boys Painting?
3: One thing I think I want people to know more is that we're focused on, you know, locally growing, mm-hmm. you know, expanding statewide and, you know, mm-hmm. hopefully nationwide. But I'm in the business of hiring local guys and families who mm-hmm. are, you know, looking for work, who are trying to feed their families. That's what it boils down to. We're here, you know, for a short period of time, you know.
24: Yeah.
3: You got your born date and your dying date, and there's a little dash in the middle. You know, mm-hmm. you know, how many people can I affect in a positive way? How many people can Big Boys Painting, you know, affect in a positive way, from commercial to residential jobs? Mm-hmm. You know, we want to make sure it counts every single time.
24: Oh, absolutely. And I love seeing some of your projects on Facebook. So make sure to follow Big Boys Painting on Facebook so you can see all of the cool things that they do in this community. And also, how can people get in touch with you, Don?
3: So right now we're going through the accreditation process with the Better Business Bureau. So if you want to reach out to us from the Better Business Bureau, you can reach out there. You can Google us and, you know, contact us directly. Or you can, you know, go onto social media, Facebook, and mm-hmm. check out Big Boys Painting and kind of go through the catalog and, you know, see videos and pictures. Because I like to send clients, you know, real-time video of, you know, work being in progress. So they kind of feel, you know, like they're a part of it instead of just getting a bill. You know what I mean?
24: Yeah, absolutely.
3: So that's what it's about.
24: That is wonderful. Oh my goodness. Thank you so much, Don. We love that you chose Fergus to really establish Big Boys Painting and the wonderful things that you're doing in this community. And like you said, just how you support local, and you really just, you have a heart for people here, and I think that shines through. So thank you, Don. And we're going to switch things over a little bit to Emma Thompson with Country Financial. Hi, Emma. How are you?
4: Hi, Amy. I'm doing great. How are you?
24: I am doing so well. Oh, my goodness. I cannot believe it has already been a little bit of time since you had your open house. I feel like we were just there.
4: Yes. Last week we had our official open house and ribbon cutting, which is pretty surreal. It was a special occasion to be able to celebrate Emma Thompson Agency with Country Financial opening in our community.
24: Yes. And Emma, how long have you had Country Financial?
4: Yeah. So Country Financial has been a part of the Fergus Falls community for many, many years. But in December of 2025, we reopened as the Emma Thompson Agency.
24: Woohoo! Look at you go. Emma Thompson Agency. Oh my gosh, you guys, she is in the most beautiful building. So if you are needing a financial advisor, you should actually just walk on down to where she is on the main Lincoln Road. And it is the most beautiful building. Honestly, you guys have made it look gorgeous. So anyway, that's just a little plug for the interior. Anyway,
4: thank you.
24: But you help so many families in so many different ways. Tell us a little bit more about what you do and what you bring to the table.
4: Yeah, so at our core, we provide education and guidance for individuals, families, and business owners looking to protect and grow their wealth. We do that through a variety of products, including insurance for your car, your home, your business. We also provide our full suite of retirement planning and investment management services. Okay. I'm really proud to say that in our office, we have over 50 years of experience with my team in helping those individuals, families, and businesses protect what they've worked so hard to build.
23: Oh, absolutely. Oh, that is incredible. And I have had the pleasure of meeting your staff, and they are just a delight and wonderful to work with. They really know what they're doing. So you guys are amazing. I'm just going to throw that out there. Oh my gosh.
4: Yes, I couldn't do what I do without my amazing team members. I'm so grateful for them.
23: Yes. And so what is one thing you want more people to know about Emma Thompson Agency at Country Financial?
4: Yeah, that's a great question, Amy. The one thing I would say is a conversation with us is completely free, and there's no obligation from you to work with us. Really, our goal is to take the time to understand your current insurance or retirement plans and help you better understand your options. Mm-hmm. Really, we are education-based, right? Our goal is to provide honest education and advice so that mm-hmm. you can make the best decision for you. And at a minimum, I'd say you walk away maybe learning a thing or two. And at, you know, best case scenario, you decide to partner with us and we help build financial security for you and your family.
23: Oh, that is so wonderful, because I don't know if you're anything like me, going through all the numbers, going through all that stuff can be hard. Mm-hmm. And just knowing that there's someone out there who is an expert in these things and can help like guide you through and navigate like retirement and all of those things that go in to just something like that is awesome, because it, like I said, it's a lot to think through. And so when somebody can break it down for you and really just be there for you throughout that process is awesome. And I'm so glad absolutely. That you guys do that.
4: Thank you. Yes, absolutely. Like, our goal is to be there to help you judgment-free, and it's a big, big topic, and it's really important. So,
23: well, right, and you want to set people up for success. Mm-hmm. Like you did. I've heard you say that so many times, and it's so true, and I've seen it, and it's awesome. And so, oh my goodness, I have so many things to chat about, but one last thing is, what is your favorite part of your job
4: yeah.
23: when you walk in?
4: So my favorite part is definitely just seeing the impact that we make on families. This week, actually, I delivered my very first death benefit paycheck to a family who lost a loved one. Mm. And during that time, it is incredibly challenging for family members. Of course, there's a lot of emotions, but not having to worry on top of all the emotions about finances mm-hmm. and just that peace of mind was incredible to witness. And ultimately, that's our goal, is to help bring peace of mind and protection to our community.
23: Yeah. Wow. And that, like you said, that's a part that not everybody thinks about, but then it becomes a real thing once mm-hmm. it all happens, and it can be complex. And then there's a lot of emotions, as you said, that go mm-hmm. into that. So yeah. I appreciate you walking, helping people through that. And like you said, peace of mind through everything, and that is the biggest goal. So
4: absolutely.
23: Yes. Oh, I so appreciate that. And that you guys are so community minded. I just wanted to highlight this, going back to the ribbon cutting, you got ice cream from Uncle Eddie's. So you love supporting local as well. And I know it's one of my favorite local hotspots.
4: Yes, we sure do. Yep. Support local whenever we can, because I believe in supporting others. Naturally, that's going to come back. So.
23: Yes. Absolutely. And I know we are getting a little bit closer on time, but thank you so much, Emma. I so appreciated having you on here as well. Just some more things that are coming up with the Chamber. We also have our College and Career Expo. So if you are a business out there and you want to get signed up, really get face-to-face with the future workforce, having a booth at the College and Career Expo is a great way to do that. We are still registering people, so call us at the Chamber office to get your spot. That was one of the first events that I ever was a part of when I started here at the Chamber, and the conversations and the questions that were asked just by this younger generation, I was pleasantly surprised by, and it was a wonderful thing to witness. And then, of course, before you know it, holiday season will be here, but we're not quite there yet. We're going to pin that over here. But as always, come see me in the Cone Zone at Olson Furniture and visit our Cone Zone page on our website to see what's coming up next. And follow our social media so you get a chance to get on the Facebook Lives and really actually get tours inside of these businesses. I like to go in and showcase those, so be aware of that. And, of course, we have an awesome business directory. So if you are looking for a wonderful member, a good business, go on to our business directory and look them up. They are there, and they are awesome. We love our members. They are amazing. We could not do what we do without them, which is why we are having a birthday party, like I said, on October 29th on Thursday, because we are just so happy and proud of our members and all the people there. So, all right. That, I think, is what I have time for today. But as it says, this is Amy Callen with the Fergus Falls Chamber. And thank you for tuning in today.
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7: News this hour from Town Hall. I'm Keith Peters in Washington. At a White House briefing led by Vice President J.D. Vance today, he was asked who might succeed former Press Secretary Caroline Leavitt.
8: I don't know, man. No, I don't think so.
9: During the White House daily briefing, a reporter asking Vice President J.D. Vance if Maria Bartiromo from Fox News will be the next press secretary now that she's departed the network.
8: You know, I just saw the news literally as I walked out before. I love Maria. I think she's an amazing person, amazing talent. I don't get involved in the personal drama of media stations. In fact, I'd like to invite Peter Ducey to come up here and answer a question about what happened to Maria.
9: Laura Winters reporting.
7: Norway has seized a Russian vessel to enforce a massive Ukrainian arbitration claim.
10: Norwegian authorities impounded the Russian vessel in the Arctic archipelago on Wednesday at the request of Ukraine's Naftogaz, aiming to enforce a $4.22 billion dollar arbitration award. The case stems from Russia's 2014 illegal annexation of Crimea and its seizure of Iranian energy assets. In 2023, The Hague ordered Russia to pay the vast sum to the Ukrainian state-owned energy company for the seizures. After Russia's refusal to pay the award, Naftogaz petitioned national courts seeking court orders to seize Russian commercial assets as compensation. I'm Charles Tillotesma.
7: The Missouri Supreme Court has blocked a new U.S. House map backed by President Trump from being used in the November election. The court ruled Thursday that the map cannot be used until voters first get a chance in November to uphold or reject it. On Wall Street, the Dow by 624 points, the NASDAQ rose 366, the S&P advanced 81. More on these stories at townhall.com.
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7: Tech stocks once again lead a Wall Street rally. We hear more about all of today's market activity from financial correspondent Seth Soutelle reporting from New York City.
26: Stocks rose on Wall Street as bond yields fell back some more, taking some pressure off the stock market. The S&P 500 rose 1.1% Thursday. The Dow climbed 1.2%. The NASDAQ Composite rose 1.4%. Nvidia climbed 1.8%. The giant chip company said it would buy the artificial intelligence platform Hugging Face for $13 billion. Oil prices barely budged after rising sharply earlier in the week. Treasury yields fell in the bond market. The yield on the 10-year Treasury pulled back to 4.77%. Lower yields make it cheaper to borrow money by lowering rates on mortgages and other kinds of loans. Seth Soutelle, New York.
7: News and analysis at townhall.com. From Washington, I'm Keith Peters reporting. Migrants have been rescued in the Atlantic, but authorities say more than 80 people have died after the boat departed from Gambia some 27 days ago. Correspondent Jennifer King reports.
2: A wooden boat carrying West African migrants was spotted drifting in the Atlantic south of the Canary Islands on Wednesday. Approximately 44 dehydrated and disoriented survivors were brought to safety on Gran Canaria, many collapsing and too sick to walk, while five bodies were discovered aboard. According to the Red Cross, the survivors, all men and boys from Mali and Senegal, reported leaving Gambia and being at sea for nearly a month. They told the Red Cross more than 100 people were originally on board. As people died, survivors tossed their bodies in the ocean until they had no more strength to do so. Helena Moreno with Walking Borders, a nonprofit migrant rights group, said the boat was at sea for 27 days and 83 people died on the voyage.
7: That's correspondent Jennifer King reporting. More at townhall.com.
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22: 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As we go through tonight, we're going to be seeing some scattered showers and a few thunderstorms. 65 for our low, 88 mostly sunny on Friday, 66 Friday night. Then we'll see some showers and a few thunderstorms starting to develop as we get into Saturday afternoon through Sunday and Monday. 89 for a Saturday's high, 85 on Sunday, 82 by Monday. That's your forecast on News Talk 1250 KPRF.
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0: Welcome back to the Ramsey Show in the Fairwinds Credit Union studio. Taylor is in Reno, Nevada. Hey, Taylor, what's up in your world?
1: How's it going, Dave?
0: Better than I deserve. How can I help?
1: Well, I got a question for you that I have a feeling I know the answer to. But, like a regular one, I think I need to hear it from an authoritative figure.
0: So, we'll see if we can find one for you.
1: My wife has been wanting to do, like, more traveling, more fun things. Mm-hmm. I run a mobile sound system, so I work a lot on the weekends. Mm-hmm. So the weekends we do have off, we tend to not go anywhere. Outside of that, I just have a problem spending money unless it's on something that I can use to make money. Mm-hmm. That make sense?
0: Yeah.
2: So no fun for you, Taylor. Just kidding.
1: Basically. My work is fun, so that's good. But outside of that, I mean, we spent $300 on food at a festival this weekend, and that hurt.
0: Yeah. You're still recovering. Yeah.
1: Emotionally, yeah.
0: Yeah. Sure. So what is your household income, Taylor?
1: It's going to fluctuate about 70 to 100.
0: Okay.
1: Depending on how much
0: debt do you guys have? Do you have money? I mean,
1: the house is the only thing we owe money on. Mm-hmm. Her car and my two trucks are paid for. My sound system's paid for. Mm-hmm. So that's the tear I have is we want to go do things, but I want to take that money and put it on the mortgage. Mm-hmm. I've been upping the mortgage from what it is. I'm on track to be at least double the mortgage by the end of the year.
2: Mm-hmm. Oh, that's good. So timeline will you have it paid off by?
1: That I haven't calculated because it hasn't been consistent enough. I started this household venture this year.
2: Okay.
1: Prior to was all the trucks and the trailers and
2: yeah. What do you guys have in investments and savings?
1: Savings, we have a fully funded 10K emergency fund. It's just the two of us. There's no kids.
2: Mm-hmm.
1: My 401ks are split since I separated from the Navy. I have about $80,000 in a government TSP. And then I started my own personal Roth 401k after I separated. That's got about 20 in it. It gets about $700 a month.
2: Okay.
1: And then we've done her 401k up with her work to probably more than it should be. But she's doing about $900 a month plus the company match.
2: Mm. Okay. Well, I would.
1: She's sitting about 40 in that one.
2: Okay. Gotcha.
1: I squirrel away another $500 into mutual funds, and that sits at about 72.
2: Okay. Yeah, well, you guys are doing a great job. My question would be, are you on a pretty detailed budget month to month, looking at your income and where it's going?
1: For the most part, I got a pretty good grasp on it.
0: You're not doing what she said. She said a detailed budget, not a I got a grasp on it. No, I mean, every dollar has an assignment in the Every Dollar app, and you and your wife are looking at that where every dollar is going together and you're agreeing on it. You are not doing that.
1: No.
0: Okay.
2: So I think that's going to be your relief, Taylor, honestly, because I think when you guys see where your money's going and what you have to spend, then when you actually give it permission to say, yeah, at the beginning of the month, we're going to have a category for fun and there's going to be $800 or whatever you are able to put in there and want to put in there and agree to put in there, that you guys then have that number and then you can freely go and spend it as you want. Or a vacation, right? We want to save for this vacation, so we're going to put X amount away. And so I think the lack of detail could be stressing you out, just thinking, is this okay to do? Is it not okay to do? I would rather it be here for something that makes money, right? Like, but when you force yourself to spend, as you should be giving, saving, and spending where you guys are. So that spending element needs to be in the budget, and you guys need to agree on the amount.
0: It doesn't have to be ridiculous. Here's what you'll experience, okay? When the two of you write it down and you say, okay, this month we're going to agree that the fun category has, I'll just make up a number, $700 in it, okay? And you put $700 in that category. What you're going to experience is that it's as if for you that it already got spent right then. So when you turn around and actually do spend it, you're probably going to actually enjoy it. But the angst over spending money or wasting money on fun when I could be buying more equipment mm-hmm. happens when you write it down, even though it hasn't left. And so you're going to have that emotion out of the way, and you're actually going to be more fun. It's going to be more fun for you, more fun for her, and you do need to budget something. But if you both agree to the number, and this month it's a little low because I need to buy this piece of equipment, this month I'm good, so it's a little higher. Because we're not buying anything this month. And so, you know, and you go back and forth like that. You need to have that in there. And that way she will agree to you continuing to grow this business without resenting your business. But if all of her fun is involved in you buying a piece of equipment, she's not going to enjoy this for very much longer. And right after she quits enjoying it, you're going to quit enjoying it. That's the way that's going to work. So, We need to get a plan that we can both ride this together and both stick to it. Emma is in Spokane. Hi, Emma. How are you?
3: Hi, Dave. I'm good. How are you?
0: Better than I deserve. How can we help?
3: I had a quick question about some debt that I owe that doesn't accrue any interest. So right now I owe about $9,000 on a car. And I owe, I believe the total's around $52,000 on student loans that I had taken out. And I was having a difficult time because I was using, you know, a really intense debt payoff method, and I had paid $36,000 off in a year and a half.
2: Wow.
3: On my student loans. And I was working really hard on it, but I went and visited a family member who is kind of well off. And they saw how hard I was working on it, and they saw how much it was kind of taken out of me and taken out of my life. So they decided to buy all that debt for me. That way I can pay it back to them without worrying about all the interest that I'm accruing.
0: Oh.
3: The problem is that it's a pretty large monthly payment. And
0: is that,
3: right
0: is
3: now
0: that,
3: I
0: is
3: can
0: that
3: totally
0: deal already
3: afford
0: been
3: it.
0: Done? Has that deal already been done?
3: Yes.
0: Oh, okay, so how much do you owe your family member that was trying to be a blessing?
3: I think I don't have the exact total like on hand right now, but I think it's $62,000 is the rough estimate.
0: And what do you make?
3: Last year I'm a nurse, so I make a good amount. I made brought home $76,000 last year.
0: And you have the opportunity for all kinds of overtime, and you paid off $36,000 earlier in what period of time?
3: A year and a half.
0: Okay. So if you use that formula, it's going to take you 3 years to clean out the family member.
3: Mm-hmm.
0: Okay. I wish you hadn't done that, but I'm going to lean into it just as hard because you want this out of your life as soon as possible. Interest was not your problem. And I wish you hadn't done this.

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1: Ramsey is taking over an entire cruise ship. Our second Ramsey cruise, 2,500 people. All Ramsey people will be on there. We're going to talk about celebrate with them having beat debt and changed their family tree. We're going to do the world's largest debt-free scream all together on the ship. 7 days with me, all the Ramsey personalities, plus others. Natalie Grant is joining us. We've got pastors on board to do devotionals with us. We've got all kinds of fun things happening. It's going to be a blast. Western Caribbean, new wealth-building teachings. We're going to do all the entertainment will be us. So when you go into the theater on the cruise ship, it's going to be Rachel Cruz speaking. Pretty cool stuff, y'all. We had a blast the last time we did this, and it comes up in March. There's a few cabins left if you want to go. You don't go on a vacation unless you're baby step 4 or beyond, and you don't go on this one if you're not baby step 4 and beyond. You're not invited. But if you are out there and you're kicking it beyond baby step 4 and you want to celebrate the milestone with us, we want to do it. I mean, we had a absolute blast. I mean, I walked around. We did the pop-up Q&As. We just jump up on a stage and start doing question and answers. People would stop. We did pictures with them. There's all kinds of fun stuff happening all over the ship the whole time. You don't want to miss this. It's this coming March. You can reserve a cabin with only a $600 deposit. Go to RamseySolutions.com/events and book your cabin now. Caleb is in Raleigh, North Carolina. Hi, Caleb. How are you?
2: Good, Dave. Thank you for taking my call.
1: Sure. How can we help?
2: So I'm 23. Me and my wife, we have zero debt. We actually just paid off our last car.
1: Congratulations.
2: We're looking to get our first house.
1: Good.
2: And I guess my question is it better to get a house now? Is it better to wait and keep renting? Like, given the state of the market, I'm not exactly sure what the best option is.
0: Are you guys at a point that you're debt-free and you have a fully... you said you just paid off your car. Do you guys have money for a down payment, or you're just looking ahead in the future for the next couple of years?
2: No, we have about $40,000 saved right now. We bring home about $153,000 a year.
0: Okay.
1: So you would rent... Like, you said, I want to keep renting. Why?
2: No, I don't want to. No. I just want to know if it's better rent or to buy now.
0: Yeah. So the time to buy, honestly,
1: it's always,
0: Caleb,
1: now.
0: It's when you are financially ready to go ahead and get in, because home prices, they're not obviously skyrocketing like they did years ago.
1: But they're not going down.
0: No, they're up 2%. Is that what it was that we heard?
1: Yeah, nationally they're up 2%, but Raleigh they're up more than that. They're not going down. You don't want to wait on them to go up.
2: Understood.
1: Yeah. So, if you're ready, when you're ready, buy. If you want to wait a little while and save because you want to save some money or something, that's fine. But I wouldn't wait a little while because I think prices are going to come down. Whoever told you that's full of crap. No, there's no prices. There's no price adjustment coming in the real estate market. We have 1.1 million homes on the market in America right now. And we've got 2 million people trying to buy them. There's been a shortage of inventory, more buyers chasing too few houses, which drives prices up for 25 consecutive years. So you just don't want to get in that game. Now, we were seeing 10% or more increases in value a year, and we're seeing 2 or 3% increases in value a year in most markets. So it has slowed
0: down in that sense. So actually being a buyer right now.

0: now is more for your advantage because it's now average days on the market is 57 days. And so you actually may have the ability to negotiate and all that versus, you know, 4 years ago, people were offering above asking price and like in these bidding wars. So, yeah, if you're a buyer right now, you actually have a little bit more leverage, I think, to get in there and negotiate.
1: Yeah, it's a great time to buy. And don't wait on the rates to go down either. You date the rate, you marry the house. So you can take the mortgage out today and a 15-year fixed at about 5.5%, 5.75% right now.
0: 5.98.
1: Okay. And if it, let's see here. Anyway.
0: 6%, yeah.
1: If the rates go down, you can refinance. Daniel is in Washington, D.C. Hey, Daniel, how are you?
2: I'm doing well. How are you, Dave?
1: Better than I deserve. What's up?
2: All right, I got a bit of a family will issue that I want to get your advice on. So my mother's parents have passed away. My grandfather was last to go. That happened earlier this year. The will they left behind took their inheritance, and one-third went to my aunt, one-third went to my uncle, and for my mom's third, they cut it in half and distributed it between me and my two siblings. Now, the reason for this is my mom and my grandmother never had a good relationship. For whatever reason, my grandmother just never thought my mom stacked up, and she let her know it every chance that she could. It's very sad. And what's unfortunate is after my grandfather had passed away, you could tell that she had started to mend some of those feelings, was looking back with kind of a positive outlook. And then all of a sudden, this will shows up, and it's one final slap in the face that, that things were just not good. When I learned about this, now, and for the record, I don't know the exact amount, but I would assume that my third of her half, if we're tracking here.
1: It's actually your third of your third. Yeah. Yeah.
2: It's probably around $30,000 to $50,000, something in there, if I had to guess. Yeah. Now, as soon as I heard about this, my instant reaction was very firm, and it hasn't changed in the months following, which is I don't want anything to do with this. I will accept the money because I have to legally, but morally, I do not want to be a part of whatever my grandmother was trying to accomplish when they wrote this will. I don't want anything to do with it. I consider it to be my mother's inheritance, and that's who it should have went to, and I don't want to be part of it. Now, I have not discussed this with my other two siblings. So I'm not sure how this is going to play out, but I just kind of wanted to hear your perspective on this situation as far as how you would handle it, and just generally how you see things.
1: Wow.
0: You feel pretty resolute, Daniel. So my knee jerk is to say, follow your gut. If it feels like dirty money to you, you don't like it. You don't like the spirit around it. You don't have anything to do with it.
2: Absolutely.
0: You know, I think you trust your instinct for you. And then to know that your siblings may not have that same conviction either. Right. So, if you're free of that, which you should be, right, that they can do what they want.
1: They get to do what they want to do.
0: And you get to do what you want to do. But I probably...
1: Your grandmother gets to do what she wants to do.
0: Yeah.
1: It's her money. She left it where she wanted it to go. But you're looking at it going, I don't want it.
0: I don't want
1: it. That's your decision.
0: Yep.
1: And it's your money.
0: And I think I would let my siblings know. Just an FYI, it's like a no pressure thing.
1: Yeah,
0: but
1: I'm not
0: like,
1: asking you to do this.
0: No, but just
1: I'm not judging you if you don't.
0: But
1: I don't want anything to do with this. It smells.
0: Yep.
2: Gotcha.
0: Think your mom will accept it, Daniel? Will she take it?
2: Obviously, her initial reaction was, absolutely not. No,
1: Oh, you've talked to her about it.
2: Of course, I was staring her right in the eyes when she told me, and I could see the heartbreak in her eyes. It was gut wrenching to see. She said no, absolutely not, and I just put my phone down. And I said no, God has. You know, me and my siblings were all firmly middle class. We're all around, you know, each other in the same regard as far as like financially. I don't know all their details, but we're kind of in the same bucket. And
1: well, the thing is this: let's wrap.
2: And I just don't feel the need to take it.
1: Yeah, that's fine. You need to seek a tax consultant because you can only give $19,000 to another individual in a calendar year. Are you married?
2: Yeah, I am.
1: Okay, your wife can give your mom the other back. You give her 19, your wife can give her the other two checks. Okay, that's how you're going to execute this. What I don't want you to think is going to happen is this is going to make your mom's heart not be broken. Your mom's heart was broken by your grandmother, not by you. And you can't fix that.
0: Money will not fix that.
1: And this money will not fix that. It's your decision, though. I don't want, this is weird, I don't like it, I don't want to be part of it. That's your call. But don't ask this transaction to do something it doesn't have the power to do, which is heal your mom.

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1: With SRN News, I'm Keith Peters in Washington. The Trump administration is again asking the Supreme Court to let it move ahead with restrictions on mail ballots before the midterm elections in November, even as legal wrangling over President Trump's executive order continues in lower courts. The Thursday appeal comes after a federal judge in Boston blocked Trump's executive order for now. The Missouri Supreme Court has blocked a new U.S. House map backed by President Trump from being used in the November election. The court ruled Thursday that the map cannot be used until voters first get a chance in November to uphold or reject it. A good day on Wall Street as the Dow was up by 624 points. The Nasdaq rose 366, with the S&P 500 advancing by 81 points. More details at srnnews.com.
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4: Here's your forecast on News Talk 1250 KPRF. As we go through tonight, we're going to be seeing some scattered showers and a few thunderstorms. 65 for our low. 88 mostly sunny on Friday. 66 Friday night. Then we'll see some showers and a few thunderstorms starting to develop as we get into Saturday afternoon through Sunday and Monday. 89 for a Saturday's high, 85 on Sunday, 82 by Monday. That's your forecast on News Talk 1250 KBRF.
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1: Good.
2: Good.
0: Welcome, welcome. Where do you guys live?
2: North Vancouver, Canada.
0: Oh, wow. Nice trip to Nashville, huh?
2: Yes, it is.
0: Wow. Well, welcome. Good to have you. And how much debt have you two paid off?
2: $93,451.06.
0: Way
1: nice.
0: To go. How long
1: well
0: did that
1: done.
0: Take?
2: 25 months.
0: Good. Good for you. And your range of income during that 2 years?
2: Started at $73,000, and we're at about $120,000.
0: Excellent.
1: Ooh, nice
0: what do you guys
1: job.
0: Do for a living?
2: I am a Baptist pastor.
0: Awesome.
1: Very nice. So great, you guys. Congratulations. What was the $93,000?
2: It was 3 personal loans, 2 credit cards, and a family loan.
0: Wow.
1: Dang. All
0: very
1: of
0: cool.
1: it. Just the normal stuff.
2: Yeah,
1: you know?
2: Just, yeah. Normal stuff.
0: So what happened 2 years ago that made you go, enough already, and do all this Ramsey stuff thing?
3: So our daughter took Rachel's high school class, actually.
1: Oh, yeah.
3: In her school, and she kept coming home and going, Rachel says we need to do this. Rachel says to do that.
1: Such an influencer. You're so, not Dave says,
3: so
1: Rachel
3: she,
1: says.
3: So he started looking into the Ramsey, and then... he got hooked.
2: I liked Dave's direct approach. I guess that's the pastor in me. And I started listening to the podcast and read the book in one sitting. And I did what you're not supposed to do. I went to my wife and I said, we're doing this. I don't care. And, you know, we're going to start tomorrow. And she was not as on board with that right away. But we started listening to the podcast. And the reason she got on board was actually the debt-free screams.
1: Oh, so you heard it.
3: Yeah.
1: And something, what happened inside you that made you think, like, oh, that is inspiring?
3: I guess it gave me hope that if others could do it, then sure, we could do it too.
1: Yeah, because you felt like 93,000 was just too much. You didn't think it was possible.
3: Mm-hmm.
2: It was the one area in our marriage that we struggled having conversations about because I wanted to talk about it. She just didn't want to have that.
3: I wanted to pretend it wasn't there.
2: It wasn't there. And it just... you know, I just got sick of living paycheck to paycheck, being stressed out, and she was feeling it as well, and so that's why we started the journey.
1: Mm-hmm. Amazing, you guys. Okay, so marriage before, a little chaotic around the subject, some avoidance, you know, some fighting probably. What is it like now after you walk through 2 years of this journey together?
3: It's probably one of our favorite topics.
2: Yeah. Yeah, we love
3: our monthly meetings. We look forward to it, and yeah.
2: And
3: finances is totally different now.
2: Doing the every dollar budget, that app just helped us so much. Mm-hmm. And, you know, once we started doing that, you know, it wasn't like it set us free. We were able to do what we needed to do. She was able to buy what she needed to buy and keep everything, you know, going in the right direction. So.
1: That's amazing, you guys. Well,
0: you
1: done.
0: Still move the needle at $45,000 a year.
1: It's a lot.
0: Years.
1: Yes. Yeah,
2: yes.
0: $4,000 a month for 2 years.
2: Yeah,
0: that's your average. That's pretty crazy.
3: Yeah. He has a video game collection, so we sold a lot of that.
1: Oh yeah,
3: And then
0: he used to have.
3: Yeah, that's true.
2: Used to have. Yes.
3: And also he started selling it on eBay, and I was like, hey, that's pretty easy. So I started to take over that. I know absolutely nothing about video games. But I like selling them, so I'll go thrifting.
0: I like selling his video games. Yeah.
3: Yes. So we do a lot of thrifting, and he's very good at fixing things, so he'll clean them up, fix them, and then I'll sell them.
1: Good for you guys. You had kind of a side thing happen,
3: yes.
1: and you know, to bring in some extra income, too.
2: Yes. Mm-hmm.
1: Good for you guys. Okay, what was the hardest part, though, for 2 years? That's a lot of work, a lot of cutting out things in the budget, all of it. What was the hardest part?
2: Just saying no to things that we used to say yes to.
3: Yeah.
2: So
3: especially with the kids.
2: Yes. Mm-hmm. We didn't eat out. We didn't go on any vacations. We just, you know, we lived on as little as we could possibly live, and we sold everything we could possibly sell. And, so that was hard.
0: Was it worth it?
2: 100%. Yes.
3: Yeah.
2: 100%.
0: Yeah, talk to somebody who's out there listening or watching that is going, you know, I don't know if I want to miss out on eating out for 2 years. I don't know if I want to miss out on dot, dot, dot. Mm-hmm.
2: I would just say it's worth the sacrifice. Mm-hmm. The freedom, the peace that we have now compared to before we started, it doesn't even compare. And we just have so much more financial freedom. And you should just start now, one day at a time, and it'll change your life. And this has changed our lives.
0: So how many years y'all been married?
3: Almost 20.
1: Oh, wow. So you guys changed a whole 20 years of marriage. You know what I mean? A shift of 18. Yes.
2: Yes. Probably the biggest change in our lives.
1: Wow. Yeah. Does the freedom feel as great as you expected or even better?
3: Much better,
2: I think,
3: actually.
2: Better.
1: Yeah.
2: Once we made that last payment, it was like, okay, you know, what do we do now?
1: Totally, yes.
2: You know, and so we're looking forward to the future. We want to pay off our home and keep moving forward in that direction. And we just know it's possible now, so we know we're going to keep going on it. We're different people than we were before we started. So
1: good. You know, I think that's such a good point, though, in the sense that I think so many people live with debt, and it's so normal that they don't even realize the weight that they carry.
3: Yes. Mm.
1: And even though you all recognize it, because you're like, we don't want it anymore, still, even after that final step, after that final payment, you're like, it's even better than what I expected.
2: It's like you don't even realize how much stress you're carrying when you're carrying that debt until it's gone. You're like, wow.
1: Oh, so good.
0: In your 20 years of marriage, have you ever been debt-free?
3: I guess when we first got married, the first couple of years, but then...
2: I made some dumb decisions. I was actually investing and doing good things, and I took out all my money and bought a car. You know, all the wrong things.
0: You started out debt-free, and then you became normal.
2: Yeah.
1: And you have four beautiful kids over there. I can see them. What was that like for them? Because I know you said you had to cut out some things because of them, but what was it like having four kids in the house and doing this?
3: They were actually on board. They were very gracious with us whenever we would explain, sorry, it's not in the budget this month. They were really good about it.
1: Yes.
2: They jumped on board and just did it with us. And
3: I would say that they don't want to see a box of Kraft Dinner for a long time, which is our American mac and cheese. So they're like, no more, please.
1: Like, we're done. We're so sick of it. Yes. Oh, that's amazing. Incredible, you guys. I mean, that's a feat of what you all just did.
0: You changed your family tree because they watched their mom and dad become heroes.
2: Thank you.
0: And they'll never be the same because they, you know, more's caught than taught. They're going to do what you do, not what you say. And so they watched you change your whole family tree using these spiritual principles from the Bible you preach from every Sunday.
2: Yes.
0: And congratulations. We're very proud of you guys.
3: Thank you.
0: Very, very, very well done. All right, bring the kiddos up and introduce them and give us their ages.
2: All right, we have Callie. She's our oldest. She's 17. Mm-hmm. Elena's 14.
0: Mm-hmm.
2: And then we have Raylene's 12. And then my youngest son, Lance, is 10.
1: Lance, you're holding up all the girls.
0: And Callie, you're the one that brought Rachel home and started the whole thing, right?
1: Hey, girl.
0: Okay, there we go. There we go. I love it. Rachel says.
1: I know. You're probably 5 months into that mac and cheese, and you're like, dadgummit. Why did I
0: tell mom and dad about Rachel? Oh, my gosh.
1: Well done,
0: hey, way to go, you guys. You're a model. You're absolutely beautiful. Congratulations. You transformed your life. All right, Josh and Aaron and the team, $93,000 paid off in 25 months, making 73 to 120. Count it down. Let's hear a debt-free scream.
2: All right, ready? 3, 2, 1.
4: We're debt-free!
0: Yeah!
4: Woo!
0: Woohoo! That's how you do it, ladies and gentlemen. Love it.

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0: Our scripture of the day, Galatians 6:10. So then, as we have opportunity, let us do good to everyone, and especially to those who are of the household of faith. Warren Buffett says, opportunities come in frequently. When it rains gold, put out the bucket, not the thimble. Emily is in Akron, Ohio. Hi, Emily. How are you?
1: Hi. I'm doing all right.
0: Cool. What's up?
1: So about 3 years ago, my husband left his stable job to start his own vending machine business. And since then, he's racked up about $1 million in debt. He's run out of money to run the business. Personally, I don't feel like he's worked very hard to make it work. He's recently just went back to work to try and give us some income because mine's the only one. I just started a job also.
0: So wait a minute. Scott, the vending machine business that he spent $1 million on is not making money?
1: Correct.
0: Why?
1: Correct. Well, I think he tried to buy too many too fast, and he followed the Robert Kiyosaki way and kept telling me you got to get into debt to make money, which I strongly disagreed with, but he kind of just kept going anyway. So I guess at this point, I just don't know if we should be pursuing bankruptcy. That's what he wants to do. Personally, I feel like the Bible's very clear on paying back our debts. But at the same time, the business is probably only worth $450,000, so that would leave us with about $500,000 of debt.
0: Who is the $1 million? Who's the $1 million owed to?
1: Some of it's business. A lot of it is personal, credit cards, HELOCs. He took out a couple of mortgages on our house. Mm. We don't have any equity in our home anymore.
0: There's a rental house.
1: We did have a rental house. We just sold one. We have another one, but it's not selling. That one's only worth about $60,000, though.
2: And how long has this been going on, Emily? 3 years?
1: A few years, yeah.
2: Okay. And you're done. I hear it in your voice. You're pretty pissed.
1: I'm very done. Yeah. Mm-hmm.
2: 'Cause you've had to go back to work. Do you guys have kids?
1: We have four. Mm-hmm.
2: How old are they?
1: 13, 12, 10, and 6.
2: Man.
0: All right. Wow. I'm sorry. So there's nothing left to sell against the million that's still outstanding?
1: You could try and sell some. He has some micro markets and he has vending machines, but what he would sell it for would be a huge loss. I mean, selling the business as a whole, the most would be like $450,000 or $500,000 is what he's being told.
0: Mm-hmm.
2: So okay. Then you'd have half a million.
0: And there's how much, is there still $1 million owed?
1: Right now, all together with all the debt, yeah, we owe just under $1 million right now. He hasn't sold it yet. He has two people running it, but it's not making money. He doesn't have enough money to like sell inventory. It's just.
0: Okay. Yeah. So if he sold it for $450,000, who would that pay off?
1: I guess it would depend on who we want to pay off.
0: So the vending machines don't have a lien against them. The business doesn't have a lien against it.
1: Well, he leases some of the micro markets and he rents to own some of the vending machines. Some of the vending machines he does own outright, but most of it is in debt.
0: Okay. I'm trying to figure out what the $450,000 would be used to pay off.
2: Would it go to HELOCs or credit cards?
0: Yeah.
2: Well, how much
0: would that clear all of those rent-to-own machines and all that, or does that actually get to clean up some of your house debt?
1: He wants to put any of it towards.
0: I didn't ask what he wanted. I mean, is the money going to have to be used to clean up these machines in order for the thing to be marketable?
1: Yes.
0: Yeah. So you're going to have to.
1: You'd have to put it towards the machines.
0: Yeah. So you've got $450,000 worth of debt on the machines. That you would just use that money to clear that debt, but so selling it doesn't really net you any cash to pay off like your credit cards or your house. It just clears some of the debt that's on the machines.
1: Correct.
2: And gets you out of this business.
0: $450,000 on the machines, right?
1: Yes.
0: Okay. And then you have your house and you have credit cards and you have a HELOC, right? Mm-hmm. And a $60,000 rental. Now you're
1: Yes.
0: Okay.
1: It's not being rented. No, it's vacant. We were trying to sell it, and it's just sitting there right now.
0: Okay. So, wow. There's so much going on here.
2: And you guys have no money, Emily, right? None in retirement or...
0: There's no cash.
1: Nope, we drained our 401k to do it, and our personal credit
2: did
1: card
2: you know,
1: is next. There's no money.
2: Did you know this was going on, or would he make decisions and tell you later?
1: We would agree on things, and then he would go do whatever he wanted. Eventually, I kind of released it over to him, and I found out because our credit card got declined, and then I checked our bank account, and there's no money.
0: So how much do you make at your day job?
1: Right now, I make $25 an hour, working 30 hours a week.
0: And what does he make at his day job?
1: He just started last week, and it's $21 an hour base, and he's trying to sell insurance with Allstate.
0: Okay. All right. Well, if you were to file Chapter 7 bankruptcy, you would have to re-sign on all the debt that is on your home, including any HELOCs or anything else. That doesn't go away, or you lose the home, one of the two.
2: Yeah, how much is all that, Emily, the HELOC on the home?
1: It's like $450,000, and I think our home's probably worth a little under that.
2: So the bulk of that second part of the debt is the home.
0: Wait a minute. Let me back up. So if you sold your home and sold the business, you would clear up $900,000 of the million?
1: Well, because we owe about $450,000 on our house right now.
0: I know.
1: We bought it for $185,000.
0: Is that part of the million?
1: No. The HELOC is, which is like another $200,000. The personal, like, mortgage is probably $250,000 right now.
0: Okay. All right. So it would clean up $200,000 of the million. $450,000 would be cleaned up when he sells the business. So that's $650,000 is cleared, which would leave you about $350,000 in other debt if you sold your house and sold the business.
1: Yeah, credit card. Yeah, credit card and business debt.
0: And the business debt, when you say business debt, what is that?
1: Like business loans he's taken out.
0: Okay. Well, they're signed personally, so they're not business loans. They're just personal loans he used to buy vending machines with. Now, if you sold the business for $450,000, are there any machines that are not included in that package?
1: No, he would sell them, all of them.
0: That would be done. Okay. Okay. So what I'm trying to do is work through if we cleaned house, because in a Chapter 7, you're going to clean house anyway. And then if the other $300,000 or whatever gets wiped out if he files bankruptcy. So usually when I'm getting into these things, bankruptcy doesn't do as much for you as you think it does. Because if you sold the business and sold the house, we've not got a lot left to do, and that can be negotiated. That debt can be negotiated down for pennies on the dollar versus filing bankruptcy. So it's possible mathematically, legally, you could probably work your way through this. I don't know, but I think you could, okay? Just based on what I've heard. I'm trying to get figured all out. There's a lot of moving parts. I got to tell you, I'm about having been through this, only I was 28 years old, and I was the stupid husband, okay? I was him. I didn't lie, but I just did stupid stuff. I just went deeply in debt and lost everything on real estate. It wasn't vending machines, but same thing. And I'm more concerned about him being depressed or suicidal, and I'm more concerned about your marriage than I am about any of this money. And you're rightfully so very disgusted right now. But if I were going to coach you guys, I would coach him on throwing his shoulders back and building out Chapter 2 of your old life. And I would coach you guys on sitting down with your pastor, with a good marriage counselor, and try to work your way through this where he repents of the stupidity and he begins a process to rebuild trust with his wife and relationship with his wife, because you are very disgusted right now, and you should be.
2: Yeah.
0: You should be.
2: But money fights many problems. Take marriages. Number one reason for male suicide is financial issues. Exactly. So there's big.
0: So I want to take care of you two.
2: Yeah.
0: 90% of this discussion and 10% bankruptcy or not, who cares? I'd try to sell everything and work my way through it.
2: Sorry,
0: that puts
2: Emily.
0: This hour of The Ramsey Show in the books. We'll be back with you before you know it. In the meantime, remember, there's ultimately only one way to financial peace, and that's to walk daily with the Prince of Peace, Christ Jesus. If you want to win with money in 2026, you can't keep living normal. Normal's broke. You need a plan. 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
4: News this hour from Town Hall. I'm Keith Peters in Washington. Feminist activist Gloria Steinem has died. More from correspondent Bernie Bennett.
5: The passing of Gloria Steinem at age 92 marks the end of an era for modern American feminism, leaving behind a complex legacy that deeply reshaped the nation's culture, politics, and family structure. To her supporters, Steinem was a charismatic trailblazer and co-founder of Ms. Magazine, which gave voice to women seeking professional independence. The cultural shift she helped champion fundamentally transformed traditional American values, often at a significant cost to the nuclear family and society at large. I'm Bernie Bennett.
4: We may have an idea next week of how at least one Federal Reserve governor will vote on whether to raise interest rates.
6: Christopher Waller, an outspoken member of the Federal Reserve's governing board, says whether he'll say yes to an interest rate hike later this month will depend largely on next week's inflation report. The government releases the August inflation numbers on September 11th. Waller says if the numbers show inflation continuing to cool, he'd be willing to keep the Fed's benchmark interest rate unchanged. But he says if inflation comes in hot, he'll consider a rate hike. Several members of the Fed's rate-setting committee have voiced concerns that price increases are too high. Others suggest that inflation is slowly cooling and that higher borrowing costs are not necessary. Donna Water, Washington.
4: The Trump administration is again asking the Supreme Court to let it move ahead with restrictions on mail ballots before the midterm elections in November, even as legal wrangling over President Trump's executive order continues in lower courts. The Thursday appeal comes after a federal judge in Boston blocked Trump's executive order for now. On Wall Street, the Dow up by 624 points. The Nasdaq rose 366. The S&P 500 advanced 81. Oil near $92 a barrel. 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